0: I'll actually say something to the store. Are there other ways to help bring about awareness? You guys have been involved in a campaign. What are some of the things you're doing to help make the public aware of ways that they can end street harassment?
1: I feel like if we get a group of people together, like protest, walk around with posters, make a video, then it would bring it to people's attention.
0: That's a really good idea. Have you come up with slogans or a way to do that, just to get the message across?
2: I think we should, like, say something to the adults and the people who be in these areas, because they just sit there and watch it happen. They don't really care to get involved. They feel as though that it's not their business and it don't have nothing to do with them.
0: So an adult who maybe they're not the person doing the harassment, but if they witness it and don't say something, do you think they're guilty as well?
2: I feel like you're just as guilty, because you're an adult. You have the right to say something. Anybody has the right to say something. But if you're just going to sit there and watch the next person get bothered or followed or harassed, you're just as bad as the person doing it.
0: Amira, that's really wise. Does anybody want to add to that at all? So if you're, it can be hard if you're also a student to be bold like that. But if you're an adult, it's really your responsibility as a citizen, right, to say something, or I should, not even as a citizen, but as an adult, to say something like that. Do you ever see adults, well, do youth engage in street harassment against other youth?
3: Say that again?
0: So we're talking about a few examples where adults in positions of power, like being a store owner, a security guard, might engage in harassment. But do youth ever engage in harassment against other youth or against adults?
3: Absolutely. Yeah.
0: Can you talk about some examples of that or what you see?
3: Yeah, sure.
0: Come a little closer. Sir.
3: So, like, I guess one time is, we have a lot of, like, homeless people, you know, around, you know, our area, and, a lot of, the young, you know, young people that probably didn't, you know, have, like, the influence or, you know, the childhood, you know, to teach them to not do it, they think it's funny to just poke at and laugh at the homeless people, and, like, you feel me, they don't have that type of sympathy, or no one taught them that type of sympathy to, like, know not to, you feel me, like, or the situations that they were in, you feel me, but they, you know, they kind of, like, treat them like they're not human.
0: So it's, what Zaire's saying, it's a lack of empathy or being able to care about another person. And what if it's, you know, you're 17 and there's another 17-year-old who, I don't know, looks different, acts different, or for whatever reason, is she or he likely to experience this kind of harassment, do you think?
4: Yeah, anyone can experience harassment, you mean? Like, it's all around in schools. Like, women are always constantly being harassed by other guys, other people in general. A lot of people just don't choose to speak up, which I think is very, very wrong. Amen.
0: So it sounds like the biggest way, one of the biggest ways to fight this is to speak up and say something, whether you're an adult or not an adult. I mean, what's going to happen? It's, you can just calmly and clearly say, I don't like what you said there, or it seems like you're following this person. I don't understand why. Is that the right technique?
3: See, me personally, I have a fear of being jumped, so I don't.
0: Yeah, yeah.
3: Because, like, you know, the majority rules. So, like, if there's, like, you know, a couple of, you know, rowdy teenagers and they're, like, harassing people, and I know nobody's going to get up and say something, but, you know, let me get up and say something. Hey, stop. And then, like, they start harassing me now. It's like, feel me?
0: Yeah, that's a good point. So sometimes you might not be able to intervene like that in the moment.
3: You gotta pick your battles, bro.
0: So what else do you do to try to end street violence? You mentioned protesting and awareness. That's a good thing. Maybe getting people to think differently about how their actions influence others, but make that case in a more neutral setting. Yeah. Other thoughts about how, and then I've got a totally different question about this, but about how to just get people to be a little kinder to their fellow human beings?
4: I would say, like, using different forms of art. I mean, art is, like, all around us, so if you were to use art in a good way, anybody can, you know what I mean, like, relate to it, if you get what I mean, and sympathize with other people.
0: That's beautiful. So if you make art and even share that art with others, they begin to see you more as a human being with unique interests and talents and ideas, rather than just classifying you based on clothing, age, looks, and superficial type things. That's a good thought. Any other ideas?
5: We could use social media because a lot of people nowadays use social media. We could make, like, posts.
0: I'm curious about social media because a lot of this harassment happens on social media too, right? It's mm-hmm. another type of street where this happens, but you're talking about using it in a positive way.
5: Yeah.
0: Can you go on a little bit about, like, how you would do that to be positive? Because I know for a lot of people it seems like it's not possible.
5: I mean, we could write a message and just, like, publish it on, like, Facebook or something.
0: What would that message be, do you think? Or the nature of it?
5: I'm not sure.
0: I mean, might be something, I don't know, like, it just a positive statement about life in general.
5: Yeah, we could also, like, write down our experiences and, like, what others go through.
0: To get some more awareness into things, that's a good thought. Adisha, you were about to say something. Go ahead.
1: I was going to say I also agree with her, like, making a YouTube video, TikTok, posting it on Instagram, Facebook. It's like we could set an example as to what people do and make them think, like, oh, that could be your sister or your cousin, your daughter, or, like, somebody you're close to getting harassed and people out here don't do nothing about it. But it would open their eyes to, like, start helping people if they see people in the outside world getting harassed.
0: I like it because most people consume social media by themselves. Excuse me. And when they do that, they're going to be kind of open-minded, no peer pressure. It's not like they're in a big room or anything. So they might see that and reconsider it when they see it firsthand. That's a really good idea. Anybody else want to add anything? And then I got another question. My question I'm curious about, why do you think people do this? Why do people engage in street harassment? Because I have a feeling the reasons are varied. What do you think, Royce?
4: I think we brought it up a little while ago. It's about ego, honestly, and how people think, which I think... I mean, I feel like people should let go of their egos and just honestly be better people and just be able to, like, you mean, cope with being with other, like, you mean, genders. We're just all people at the end, you mean?
0: So you bring another person down just to bring yourself up.
4: Yeah.
0: Yeah, which is something, unfortunately, that continues all throughout adulthood if you aren't careful. Any other thoughts about why people would engage in harassment?
1: I agree with him, but I also think it's like people didn't get the attention they wanted, so they try to seek it in the outside world, try to get it from other people instead of people they're actually close to. They want more attention.
0: Interesting. That makes total sense, too. Any other thoughts about why you would do this? Not you, but why other people might engage in this type of behavior?
3: I feel like some people, or some younger people, also really don't like know no better, because like they like me. So like, for example, like people have been catcalling for years, you feel me? And you know, you can see it in like media for like, you know, years, TV shows, old music videos, whatever. And since, you know, kids or younger kids, since we kind of grew up and are raised by the internet more than we were really raised by our parents, you know, that's kind of what we consumed. So like, there'll be some younger kids where they'll just be like, you ask them why, and they'll be like, because that's how I get a girl's attention. And then it's like, no, it's not. And they're like, well, how else do you do it? And it's like, you can say hello, and then they're like, I never thought of that. And it's because no one's really told them that.
0: That's really wise. Nobody's ever modeled that behavior for you. And it could be generational, too. I mean, my dad would often, I'm not going to say he'd harass my mom, but he'd tease her about things. And I certainly noticed that growing up. And my brothers probably helped me understand that, you know, that's not, I don't want to paint him as a bad guy, but I think you know what I'm saying. If all you know is treating somebody a certain way, and if that way is demeaning or harassing, what are you going to do? That's all you know, right? And you don't even know that it's not kind to do that.
3: Yeah, like, might I add something?
0: Please.
3: Like, for like a big example, to make it clear, is like, for instance, like in a music scene or in the hip hop music scene, it's very popular to call women the B word. And I have like a little brother, and you know, he likes hip hop music. We all do. We play it around the house, like, you feel me? And my little brothers, he used to say it a lot.
0: Yeah, it's normal,
3: right? Right? He would say it a lot, and that's how he would just refer to, you know, women. And then he got in trouble once because, you know, he was talking to a girl and referred it to him. And I was like, I asked him, I was like, bro, that was kind of stupid. Why would you do that? And he was like, I thought that was normal. And I was like, you thought it was normal? And he was like, yeah, I hear it around the house. I hear it, you know, in music. So that's what I genuinely thought they were called. And then I remember, like, that day, me and the rest of my brothers were kind of like, teaching them and just telling them like what filter was, and like, you know, when there's a time and place for everything, and that was certainly wasn't the time.
0: What a great thought. Our time's just about up. I'm gonna ask you guys two more questions first. Does anybody want to add anything about the project or street harassment that you haven't had a chance to say, that I didn't give you room to say? Okay, here's my second question. And anybody can jump in with an answer. I'm going to give you a magic wand, you know, just like in the cartoons, magic wand. You can change one thing in the world. What would you change? Any thoughts on that? Don't have to think too hard. What's one of the things you would change? You don't even need to pick one and only, but what's one that comes to mind?
4: I was about to say prices of everything. I want everything to go down.
0: That's good enough?
4: Yeah.
0: Hard to afford stuff?
4: Yeah.
0: I mean, they're all good enough. Just curious to see what's top of mind. Anybody else have an idea? What would you change if you could wave a magic wand and change something?
3: Probably like equal opportunity.
0: Equal opportunity?
3: Yeah.
0: What about y'all?
2: Probably the amount of homeless people. That's part of the problem nowadays.
0: An excellent idea.
5: How people treat others.
0: And what would you like to see?
5: Like equality.
0: Excellent. And how about the two of you? Any ideas?
5: I'll change the way people think, because it would change a lot of things, a lot of other things.
0: And when you say the way people think, do you mean maybe the fact that they maybe don't think that they need to open up their minds a little bit?
5: Yeah, something like that.
0: Okay, did I get that? I want to be sure I got that right.
5: Yeah.
0: Great. And you got one?
1: I was going to say like the same thing she said. I would change the way people see things.
0: Well, it's been really great to talk with all of you. And I know the N Street Harassment PGH.com, your participation in it is about to formally come to an end, but the project is going to continue. I hope we get to see you back here anytime you want to come. We'd love to see you. And I want to thank Sayira, Esther, Amira, Adisha, Royce, Binene, whom I'm missing. I missed Esther, and Jeremiah, and Jose, and Brittany. I miss anybody else? Thank you very much for being here with us today.
3: Thank you.
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7: I'm going to just ask each of you to introduce yourself and tell me a little bit about yourself, and we'll get started.
8: My name's Dominica, and I'm a junior at Brashear High School, and I'm a part of Youth Court.
7: And any, as long as we're here, any shout-outs or hellos to anybody, that's totally your call. But
8: I think my friend Jamie might be watching, so if he is, hi, Jamie.
7: Hey, Jamie, I hope. Later on the podcast version of this, Jamie will be there. Meet Braden.
9: Hey, I'm Braden. I, too, am a junior who goes to Brashear High School, and surprise, surprise, I'm also in Youth Court. Shout out to my mom, who I think she's listening. She asked me the radio station, so I hope she is. And shout outs to Bryce and Beckett. If they're also listening, those would be my brothers.
7: Excellent. Wow, Bryce, Beckett, and Braden.
9: Yeah, the whole family's bees. It's as cheesy as you can get.
7: Yeah, do you you guys have to be referred to in triplicate like that all the time?
9: Definitely.
7: How old are they?
9: Well, Beckett is 12 years old and Bryce is 6.
7: So in the event that one of your parents sometimes needs to call out to you by name, is there ever like a mistake made?
9: Oh, yeah, all the time. Bryce and Beckett especially.
7: My brothers and I were separated by about the same age differences, and our names were not alliterative like yours, but, you know, my mom frequently would call the wrong boy's name out. Let's meet who's on your left. Hello.
10: Hi, I'm Julie Piasecki, and I'm a junior at Brashear High School, and I am also a part of the Youth Court, and I'd just like to say hi to my mom and dad and my little brother.
7: Excellent. What's your brother's name?
10: His name is Michael.
7: And do you have any siblings, Nika?
11: I don't. I'm an only child.
7: I just wanted to be sure we didn't miss anybody. So you've all mentioned Youth Court, and I'd like to just open it up. And Mr. Graham, you can get involved to the degree you'd like, but tell me a little bit about Youth Court, and I'll let you take over. I'm happy to ask questions, but bear in mind that folks listening may have no idea of what Youth Court is or what you're trying to accomplish. So tell us a little bit about it.
9: So Youth Court, basically, whenever we go into it, we have one goal in mind, and that's sort of to disrupt what we like to call the school-to-prison pipeline, where basically students are so accustomed to being dealt with in a punitive, like, means whenever they misbehave, that whenever later on in life anything of that sort happens, they just sort of like accept, like, yeah, I'm a criminal. So it's our job to sort of take cases throughout the school. It's usually level 1 and 2 infractions, which are like not the most serious you can get, but we take those, ask questions like a real court, and then we assign a restorative disposition, which usually involves like something more like you're trying to fix the harm that you've caused.
7: So what is the other kind of punishment? Restorative that almost doesn't seem like punishment, but what would the alternative, what is it that you're trying to replace again?
8: So whenever kids get in trouble in high school, they sometimes automatically get suspended or put into in-school suspension or detention, and that obviously takes away from their learning. Therefore, our purpose of youth court is to get them on the right track to where they can restore the mistakes that they've made without taking them away from their education.
7: That makes a lot of sense. So can you give me a few examples of level one infractions with this, or it's level one or level two that would be eligible for this?
10: Yeah, we see a lot of level one infractions in terms of the disruption of classes, like not listening to the teachers, having your phone out in classes, because we do have a phone policy at Brashear. And so if you disrupt a class or you walk out of class, the teacher can write a referral on you, and the job of our court is to take the referrals and turn them into something else rather than having that go on your permanent record. So
7: will you actually hear the case as a court? What's that process like?
10: Well, we're set up like an actual courtroom in our classroom, and every day we go in and there's usually a new case. So we take and we have the referral paper, and it has all the facts of the case on it. We have a judge, a bailiff, a whole jury, a jury four person, a court stenographer as well. And we just bring in we call them the respondent, the person who caused the harm. And they have a youth advocate who's basically their lawyer. And we just hear their case, determine what disposition we think they should have. And we give that to them rather than the suspension or the referral aspect of what they had.
7: So I'm trying to really understand this clearly. I might come in. I'm referred to you because I used my cell phone, maybe in between periods, which isn't allowed anyway, but then I walked into class after the start of class, and I was still talking on my phone, and then I put it away, and then the teacher would write me up, most likely. So would I automatically go to youth court, or would I have the option of going?
8: So if your case would be referred to youth court, then yes, you would come to youth court. We don't see respondents unless they are referred to youth court from their teachers who have written them referrals. If you were one of our respondents, we would review your referral, and we would really try to get at the root of the problem and see if there was a reason as to why you acted out, and not just assume that you did it because you wanted to be rebellious or something of that nature. And by getting to the root of the problem, we're able to actually help the respondent personally on a more personal level.
10: And also another thing to note is we're not determining guilt or innocence. If you come to the youth court, you have to already have admitted that you've done something wrong. You can't just come as a get out of the referral. You have to be willing to say, I did this wrong. Please help me fix it so I don't commit these same actions in the future.
7: So it's almost like a plea agreement. You're negotiating to have an alternative sentence rather than being thrown into detention or worse, being suspended. You're saying, please, let's work something out. That's what you're doing is really important, because the detention and suspension are one size fits all, right? You can be suspended or put into detention for not wearing a belt if your dress code requires wearing a belt. I don't know if Brashear.
8: It doesn't.
10: We don't have a very strict dress code.
7: But I know some schools that yeah. do. Or that could happen if you get into a fight. I mean, and those are very different things, or using a phone. So let's continue with my example. I used my phone in the hall, and I still was blabbing away in class. And even though I put it away, the teacher wrote me up because that's part of his or her job. So would you ask me questions? Is it a judge or a jury? How does that go?
9: Yeah, we would ask you questions such as, like, were you warned previously? What's your grade in this class? So that we know that, like, you're not just, like, kind of going in there not doing anything. We ask, like, is this your first offense? Just any sort of, I guess, question like that.
10: We also ask a lot of questions to determine the facts of the case, the harm of the case, and ways to fix the harm of the case.
7: So the harm there would be distracting my fellow students, perhaps taking a liberty that not everybody else could take. What if everybody used their cell phone walking in the class? That would be pretty difficult. So maybe I would say, well, I was calling my mom because I have to pick up my little brother. I'm responsible for his care. And she told me that he was being let out at a different place today than usual, and I need to pick him up after school. Do you look for what I would think of these are as kind of mitigating factors? Can you explain what you look for?
10: We have seen cases like that where whenever we've actually spoken to the respondent, we realize that, yes, this respondent was in the wrong for having their phone out, to use your example, during class, but there was a reason. And teachers, staff members aren't really willing to be as lenient because it would just take too much time for them specifically to get to the root of the problem, which is where Youth Corps comes in. And through asking questions, they would probably explain that they had a situation that they needed to attend to. Therefore, they wouldn't get suspended and they wouldn't have something written on the record, but they would be able to repair that incident.
7: That's a really powerful thing that you're doing, because I'm sure you're – how long has the court been operating now? Is this the first year?
10: Yes.
12: I can speak a little bit that. Last year, we were a pilot program in the district. Our principal, Kimberly Saffron, came to me as a social studies teacher and asked me if I would be willing to pilot this program in conjunction with the restorative justice that the district is doing at the district-wide level. And I agreed. And at the time last year, it was just what's called an advisory class. It only met once a week. We had asked for some volunteers from the ninth grade civics classes. And then Ms. Saffron said, what do you think? And I really liked the program, but there's a training program involved. And we only got through half of the training program last year. I told my principal, if we want to do this and do it right and have it function properly, we should have it as a social studies class. So at that point, I reached out to the counselors, and they put me in touch with some very motivated students who were willing to be a part of a program that was brand new to the district and to the school, and that's why these students are here today. And so they came, and it's been a learning process, I think, for myself and for the students as well. We've been working through some of there's paperwork involved. There's data collection. It really does operate like a real court would operate. And so the first 9 weeks of school, it was all devoted to the students' training on how to get at the root of the problem with the respondent in front of us. So it's not like we just decided to start a court one day. All the students were trained for a full 9 weeks, and we did some pretty intensive training on what to expect and how to operate properly. So they, at this point, I don't do much when I'm there. It's all student run. I guess I'm more of like a ringleader than I am. I'm not the judge. I'm not the jury. I just sort of help guide them, a mediator, if you will.
7: What are some of the things that you had to learn during class that's been especially helpful or even that was kind of hard to grasp? Is it all common sense, or I'd be curious.
9: So an example of something that we had to learn in class, it was like one of the last lessons we did. It's things that are going on outside of school for students that might be causing poor behavior. And what we learned were ways to kind of deal with those stressful situations to give to students who might have those kinds of issues outside of school. So an example of that would be like, oh, exercise if you're stressed or something. Just, you know, stuff like that.
7: Go ahead.
10: Sorry. No. Being in youth court has definitely taught me a lot of communication skills. I've definitely been able to better communicate with my peers in ways that I wasn't before I joined youth court.
7: So you've had to almost learn some counseling or social work types of skills, which I think lawyers or advocates end up doing in addition to advocating for justice. You, if you determine that somebody is maybe that whatever the infraction is due to not having enough to eat or due to having a particularly difficult commute to school for some reasons, you might have to be aware of some coping mechanisms or alternatives to do that. Does that bring on stress for you all as you try to do that?
10: To an extent, yes, but it's also more of a, you have to learn to be sympathetic, but also you have to keep in mind they did do something wrong. So along with that, you kind of just have to put yourself in that situation so you can think, okay, well, I'm in this situation, I have to do so and so, what would I need in order to help me? And you can try to influence that person in that same way.
13: We have seen cases similar to that where the respondent has had a very particularly rough home or community life, and that has caused them to act out in school. And I particularly remember one case after assigning a disposition, some members of youth court actually gave their numbers to the respondent and said, if you ever need someone to talk to or just someone to listen to you, you can text me, call me, and I will be there to respond.
7: Wow. Now, you are all juniors, so that's exciting. You'll be able to continue this next year, I hope. Is that the plan?
12: So the plan this year is to actually start a second youth court in the second semester. So we will have two courts trained at the beginning of next year. And inevitably, because students have different schedules and they're taking AP classes, we're kind of banking on that not all students will be able to take the course again next year, unfortunately. So what we will do is we will pull from the two classes at the end of this year, start a youth court operating that does not need to be trained at the beginning of next year, and then start training a second court at the same time next year. So we'll replace some of the students with 10th graders and perhaps 9th graders. We're still debating on whether or not that's something we want to do. But the idea is that we will continuously have students who are trained and be continuously training new court members.
7: So as you're listening and learning about this, it's remarkable. You've got kids that might be given punishments. I mean, when I was growing up, it was always either detention or suspension, which I think Braden pointed out earlier, it's like suspension just takes you out of school. It's a horrible punishment. I mean, it's taking you away from a learning environment unless there's a reason for you to be kept out of school because you are endangering yourself or other students. I mean, you shouldn't be thrown out of school for a dress code violation. Perhaps you should be talked to about that. But there's that aspect. But something I didn't expect is this remarkable exposure to developing empathy that each of you are getting to really understand. Not that you didn't have some to begin with, but this must be really opening your eyes. Is it?
10: Yes, especially when we get certain cases where they are very willing to tell us. It's kind of rare to get people who want to talk about their personal life, but whenever we do get those cases and they start opening up about why they're doing certain things, that's whenever you really get the chance to feel for that person. And it's a very important aspect of learning for us, I think, and it's very important to learn in general for the real life.
7: Do you ever need to sort of agree to keep things confidential?
10: Everything in the court is confidential. We go through the same everything.
13: Spoken agreement, here. Basically. Yeah. Before we begin each proceeding, that everything that we hear will be kept in youth court.
7: That's amazing. I have a couple other questions for you. I knew our time together was going to fly by. The first is what you may be thinking about career-wise right now and whether participation in youth court has had an impact on that. And everyone's looking at Braden, and he's saying, nope. Nika, we'll start.
13: I am particularly interested in law. I've thought about becoming a lawyer. I'm still kind of going back and forth on that idea. But I do think that being in youth court will benefit me in any career choice I make.
7: Braden?
9: Well, the reason I was saying no is because the biggest thing that I'd like to do when I'm older right now is probably optometry. And there's not a lot of law in optometry. I don't know a lot about it right now, but I don't think there's many lawyers involved. So, yeah.
7: If you're practicing, you probably would not want to need a lawyer. Why optometry? I'm curious.
9: It just kind of sticks out to me. I've had glasses since I was like 2 years old, so I know what they do. I know that it's not a particularly like – it's not to say that it's an easy job, but I want to do something in the medical field that I don't have to look at gory stuff to – you know.
7: It's a pretty important job as somebody who's worn glasses since I was a little boy too. And you can be the guy who says, is this better? Is this better? Is this better? Is this
9: exactly.
7: better? And really driving, those are difficult. It's like, what if I make the wrong choice? What about you, Julie? Have you thought?
10: Since being in the youth court, I have thought about becoming a lawyer and stuff in the law field, but I'm kind of still stuck on medical field as well. I've always wanted to be a pediatrician, but now I think maybe emergency room doctor. But I do believe that you can still get some of those transferable skills from being in the youth court.
7: Absolutely. The other question, and I'm going to ask this of all of you with Mr. Graham being last, is there anything else you wanted to say about youth court or in general that while we have this platform that I might have not given you a chance to say?
9: Honestly, I feel like I've kind of gone over most of the stuff. It really is a great program, and I feel that it can be used to, you know, push some good into the Brashear, community.
7: Yeah, I mean, it's remarkable.
13: Hopefully through more development of youth court, it will become more widespread. I believe Brashear High School is the only school in Western Pennsylvania that operates a youth court, and hopefully that will change.
7: You could be a model for the state, frankly, if not the country. And most people, when they think about youth court, I think their first thought is this is mock trial where you're acting like lawyers in fictitious fact patterns to try to develop rhetorical arguments. This is meaningful. This is public service, and it's affecting your peers and culture and way of life in the school, not to mock trial, but it's a very different kind of thing. Julie, anything else that you wanted to add? I just want to be sure that
10: I am in agreement with both of them, and I do believe that the youth court, it's a very good way to meet more students in the Brashear society and community, because we've had cases and we meet the students and then they're saying hi to Mr. Graham in the hallway, they're saying hi to us in the hallway, and it's kind of just a way to really get yourself known. Because in some cases, you do want to be known in school.
7: Yeah, it's a nice equalizer to have that available. Joel Graham, teacher, and congratulations on this program. Is there anything else you wanted to say that I may have missed?
12: Well, it's all about the students. They're the ones that have really made this possible, along with our principal, Kimberly Saffron, and
7: you have Kay Atman here today,
12: Dr.
7: too.
12: Dr. Kay Atman from the University of Pittsburgh. She's been a tremendous asset and help to the court. And the Saturday Light Brigade and the relationship that I've had with them for the last 10 years and the Youth Media Advocacy Project. It's great that this is a great opportunity to get the word out about what youth court is. And I think that's sort of our next step as a youth court. And the students just coming here on their own time on a Saturday says a lot about how they feel about it, and it says a lot about them, too. So I want to thank them as well.
7: Yeah, especially during the holiday break. But what you're doing really matters. You're changing lives and your own as well, but changing individual people's lives. I think the ripples you're having are just great. It's also a pleasure to collaborate with Pittsburgh Concert Society. Every year, we do our best to feature winners of its Young Artists Competition. And we have a student from Upper St. Clair who will join us. We'll learn a little bit more about him in between the two selections he is going to play. We'll begin with his first, which is called Music at Sunset. Here is Austin Lee.

0: Austin Lee from Upper St. Clair with music of Sunset. Who's the composer of that? That was beautiful.
1: There's not really a composer. It's a folk song from China, and it was arranged for the piano by Li Yinghai.
0: So were you playing, are you able to, you're able to ad lib or play with your heart in a lot of classical music regardless, but that song was so expressive listening to you play. Is that a song you particularly like?
1: Yeah, it's. I've been playing this one for a little bit.
0: Yeah, it really shows that you enjoyed playing it. So what year, I know you're at Upper St. Clair. Are you going into your senior year?
1: Yeah, I am.
0: Terrific. Congratulations. Do you know what you might be doing after you graduate?
1: I hope to be a mechanical or electrical engineer of some sort.
0: Yeah, Austin's wearing an MIT T-shirt, and I was thinking he may have just graduated, and you've still got another year left, so no need to rush anything. Is there anyone you'd like to acknowledge this morning, a teacher or anybody?
1: I'd like to thank my teacher, Luz Manriquez, and my parents for helping me practice, and the Pittsburgh Concert Society for allowing me this opportunity to play on the radio.
0: It's great to have you here. What else do you enjoy doing in addition to piano playing?
1: I like reading books, playing video games.
0: Reading anything now?
1: Not right now.
0: No, it's. How long have you played piano?
1: A long time. I think 10 years. I think, yeah.
0: Was there a point from the time you started when you realized it was something you really loved to do? I think sometimes when people start, it's a little hard to love it. Maybe you loved it at the very beginning. I don't know.
1: Not really at the beginning, but once you start playing fun pieces, then it starts to get interesting. So maybe around like year two.
0: So when did you find out about winning the Young Artist Competition?
1: The competition was in December, and I didn't realize I'd won because other people had won already. That had been released, but I didn't realize because I didn't get any message. And then like a couple months later, I found out that I'd won. So it's pretty nice.
0: Yeah, so you weren't expecting that at all. Do they call you or how do they?
1: No, I got an email.
0: That's got to be, I'm sure you can remember what it was like to get that. What was it like to get that?
1: Yeah, it's pretty surprising. Yeah. It's nice. It's

0: nice. Surprising, yeah.
1: Well, that's terrific. We've linked to the page on the Pittsburgh Concert Society's website where you can learn about Austin, as well as the Pittsburgh Concert Society in general. I think you have one more piece to play. Is there anything else you would like to say before you play it? This will be our last chance to talk.
0: No, I don't think so.
1: Great. I can't wait to hear you. Now you've got Rachmaninoff next,
0: yeah.
1: Is it? And it's Prelude in G.
0: Yeah.
1: Thank you again to Austin Lee.

0: Today we have Tiana and also Brianna. Can I start? Or it's Brianna or Brianna? Probably Brianna.
1: It is Brianna.
0: But it's kind of nice to, you know, rhyme you. But
1: nice, yeah.
0: I'm going to start with Tiana. Tell me about yourself, how old you are, where you go to school.
2: I am 11 and I go to Sterrett.
0: Sterrett. What grade are you going into next year?
2: 6.
0: Is there anybody who might be listening that you want to say hello to? They might be tuned in later, too.
2: I don't know.
0: So what do you like to do for fun?
2: I like to play on my phone.
0: What do you do on your phone?
2: I play games and I stay on Musical.ly.
0: Well, that's good. What kind of music do you like?
2: It's not like music. Like you dance to music and like you can lip sync.
0: Oh, very cool. So you'll set something up on your phone that you can dance to or sing along with? That's great. You sound very musical. Do you play any musical instruments?
2: No.
0: But you like to sing. Do you sing in any groups?
2: No.
0: You seem pretty talented for that. Now, you just finished up at Pittsburgh Sterrett, which is a pretty tough school. Were any subjects kind of hard this year?
2: I don't go to Sterrett.
0: Oh. Oh, okay.
2: I'm going into Sterrett next year.
0: I got it backwards. Where did you finish?
2: Linden Elementary.
0: That's another tough school and a great school. How was your school year, though? Did anything stand out either as like something new that you really liked that you learned about?
2: Well, close to the end of the year, we start learning about, in the beginning, we was learning about women's suffrage. And we got to make these little different kind of posters for it. And then close to the end, we got to make these little essays about the civil rights movement. And this book that we was reading called Just Like Martin. And we got to write an essay on it. And for extra credit, we got to like make little poster boards.
0: Who was on your essay or poster board?
2: Martin Luther King, and I was in Rosa Parks.
0: Rosa Parks, those are two great choices. Did you know anything about the women's suffrage movement before?
2: No, not before I started doing my project.
0: That's great that you learned about that. You know, I didn't know much about that till I was in my 20s. That really wasn't taught when I was growing up. I'm not sure why. Well, I have my ideas about why, but it just wasn't taught so much. What about math? Where did you finish up with math? Are you doing, I'm trying to think, are you doing any pre-algebra or any?
2: Yeah, we started a little bit of algebra.
0: I thought you might be. Do you like it?
2: No.
0: it's kind of hard at the beginning. But you like reading and those things. Are you reading anything now? Like any books for the summer? What kind of books do you like?
2: I don't know.
0: No.
2: Any books I like read a lot of Dirk Diaries and Wimpy Kids.
0: Diary of a Wimpy Kid and Dork Diaries. I was at the summer reading extravaganza last week, and a lot of kids really like Dork Diaries. Well, let's meet your sister, your big sister, who also is a staff member at Big Brothers Big Sisters of Greater Pittsburgh. Her name is Brianna D'Alessandro. And tell me about yourself.
1: Well, I've worked for Big Brothers Big Sisters for a little over a year now. I've always lived in the Pittsburgh area, so born and raised, but I recently moved out to Washington, PA, so that's a new adventure. But yeah, we have a lot of the same interests. I also like to read, but I haven't read any of those books yet.
0: Do you hate algebra?
1: I also hate algebra. And I also like to dance and sing around, but she's probably a lot better at it than I am.
0: Do you two ever dance together?
1: In the car.
0: Yeah.
1: When we're driving back and forth, we're always listening to music.
0: So what got you interested in developing a relationship with a sister?
1: I actually have known about the Big Brothers Big Sisters program for a long time. I had to research a nonprofit organization when I was in high school. So I have known about it for a long time, and finally I was eligible to become a volunteer my last year in college. So I interviewed and filled out the application and completed all the other requirements. And shortly after that, I got to meet this cool girl right here.
0: That's pretty incredible. Mm-hmm. Where did you go to high school? Where did you grow up?
1: I grew up in South Fayette, so I went to South Fayette High School, and then I graduated from Duquesne.
0: And what's your degree in?
1: Psychology.
0: Well, you two must have a lot of fun together. You seem very comfortable with each other. Have you been matched for a long time?
2: For 2 years.
0: I thought it might be a long time. So tell me some of the things you like to do together, Tiana.
2: Well, we always like to eat.
0: Eating's good. Do you have favorite places you like to go to?
2: Yeah, like going to her apartment and doing, I don't know.
0: So you cook, or do you get takeout?
2: We bake.
0: Really? What are some of your specialties? What do you like to make?
2: Sugar cookies. I didn't make it with her, but I made pineapple upside down cake with my grandma.
0: You're kidding me. That's pretty complicated.
2: No, it wasn't. It was easy.
0: How do you do it? Do you remember?
2: Yeah.
0: What do you do?
2: So, like, we have to make two separate batches of cake. Then you have to put them together. And then that's when you have to put them in the oven, let them bake. And that's when you got to put the pineapples on them with sticks so they can stick on. And then you have to put some, like, sugar and stuff on it. Brown sugar to, like, make it all sugary. And then that's when we have to put them in a pan when it's done baking and flip it upside down.
0: Wow.
2: And my grandma did it perfect. It turned out right. It flipped right.
0: Were you nervous when she flipped it? I would be nervous.
2: No.
0: But maybe you've probably got a lot of confidence her.
2: No, because my family know they can bake, girl. Good. My grandma, like, she's 90, her 90s, and she been baking all her life.
0: Wow. Who else is in your family that you see, I mean, that you have a relationship with that you see?
2: My sister and my brother and my mom and my dad.
0: How old are your sister? How old's your sister and brother?
2: Well, we're twins and we're both 11. And my brother is 13 and he also goes to Stereo and he's annoying.
0: They're meant to be. I know that because I am a brother. What's his name?
2: Andre.
0: And what's your twin's name?
2: Tatiana.
0: And are you both going to be going to Starrett?
2: Yes.
0: So all three of you will be there. It's kind of nice that you get a special sister just to yourself. Am I right about that?
2: Well, I share her Reese.
1: That's my puppy. So you have to share me with Reese.
0: Well, have you met her bacon grandma?
1: I have met her grandma.
2: Both of them.
1: Both of them, yes. But I was not there for the pineapple upside down cake. I don't think there were any pieces left by the time I came down.
2: Especially my uncle. He loves pineapple.
1: Yeah. Your grandma is an awesome, very impressive woman.
0: Yeah, it sounds like she's a really great baker. What's so nice to meet both of you? What's new at Big Brothers Big Sisters? Anything going on we should mention?
1: We have lots of fun stuff going on this summer. I work out of our Washington satellite office, serving Washington and Greene County. We have a lot of fun stuff going on. We have a summer fitness series for matches and then people who are interested in learning a little bit more about our programs. We have one coming up on July 20th. It's a gentle yoga class at the Cameron Wellness Center. So that's very exciting. And then it's a very exciting time for us because two of our bigs were just named Bigs of the Year from the state of Pennsylvania. So our big brother Tom and big sister Lauren are Bigs of the Year for the state. So that's so exciting for
0: us. What's Tom's last name?
1: Dewar.
0: Oh, yeah. Tom was with us a few weeks ago.
1: Yeah.
0: Tom and
1: Muscle
0: Man.
1: Yeah.
0: Tom's into working out. That's
1: and his little brother, too.
0: Yeah.
1: Yeah. That's great. That's not our thing.
0: You're both shaking your ass.
1: We're both.
0: Yeah, I'm more into eating the pineapple upside down cake.
1: Exactly.
0: You can make it.
1: You can find us at Eaton Park. That's where we usually are. So it's a very exciting time. And, of course, we're always, always looking for bigs. So if you're interested in volunteering, especially Big Brothers, we'd love to share more information with you.
0: Easiest way to do that is to go to bbbspgh.org. We've also linked there from slbradio.org. How do you feel about starting at Sterrett? Have you been there to see it?
2: Yeah, I had a tour.
0: Do you feel comfortable?
2: Yeah, I know a lot of people there.
0: Yeah, it'll be better after the first couple days, I bet. I don't know. Anytime I had to change schools.
2: But the seventh grade math teacher, she doesn't play. She was my brother's teacher.
0: Oh, and is she tough, do you think?
2: Or? Yes. Well, really.
0: You'll do it. Well, you won't get her until
2: seventh grade.
0: You might like math. You know what? I didn't like math until I was in sixth grade. I wasn't very good at it, and I didn't like it, and then it kind of all popped in. But not everybody ends up loving math. But have you thought about what you might like to be when you grow up?
2: Nope.
0: Eddie?
2: Well, I like different things, but it like changes all the time.
0: Yeah. Well, that's probably the way it should be. That's actually true for adults, too. Any other things you like to do that we haven't talked about?
2: Not really.
0: I mean, you mentioned you like to dance, you like to bake, art. Do you like making anything?
2: Yeah, we went to, what is that called?
1: Michael's,
2: we made little emojis with, like, you sewed them. Mm-hmm. And was it during, like, Easter? When we made the tic-tac-toe little Easter things.
1: Oh, yeah. We like to go to Michael's. They have a lot of kids' club stuff going on.
2: And that one store in Squirrel Hill. I mean, that's like the little workshop that we made them little balls. And I made that dolphin at.
1: Uh-huh. Color Me Mine.
2: Oh, yeah. Color Me Mine.
0: I had a feeling you might like to do that kind of stuff. Well, I have some presents for you. One is a pass to the Children's Museum. It's not this pass, though. I always look to see, to make sure you're not getting one that's expired. And one of these years, I'm going to remember to do that ahead of time. instead of just looking. They're in this envelope right here.
1: Oh, thank you so much.
0: Unless you'd like one from 2016.
2: Thank you.
0: And you can use that today or anytime. And then I've got these very special radio broadcast patches that will commemorate your being here today. And I've got a couple stickers. Everything. These are from our Youth Express program. Those are buttons.
1: Thank you.
0: And some Saturday Light Brigade stickers. I think you'll like the Children's Museum. Have you been through the museum before? So you know there's an art studio. You could make stuff. There's also Make Shop, where you could probably make something crafty if you want. The new Harley Davidson motorcycle exhibit is here. So there's lots to do. And you can go today or anytime you want. Anything else you'd like to say?
1: You can give a shout out to who might be listening later.
0: Shout out to Cheryl. She might
1: Cheryl,
0: be listening.
1: Oh, yes. Thank you to Cheryl. About
2: my mom.
1: Yeah.
2: And my dad.
1: Mm-hmm.
2: And my grandma. And my sister. And my best friend, Shakira.
1: And, of course, our match support specialist, Christine, who we love and helps us out. And
2: all the time.
1: Yes, we love her.
0: And no shout-outs to your brother.
2: No.
0: I detected
2: he
0: that.
2: He won't even be listening. All you would be doing is play the Xbox.
0: Well, I want to thank you for being with us today. You're really a great guest, and I hope you'll come down and visit us again sometime.
1: Thank you so much.
0: Thanks. Take care. Big Brothers, Big Sisters of Greater Pittsburgh. That's Tiana and Brianna D'Alessandro. And you can learn more about Big Brothers, Big Sisters of Greater Pittsburgh by going to bbbspgh.org.
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4: Welcome to Food Fight on Youth Express, recorded live from the SLB Studios. This is Orion. I'm in 7th grade here at MLK. Joining me are...
5: Hi, I'm Maya. I'm 12 years old, and I go to Pittsburgh Obama Academy.
6: Hi, my name is Jamira. I'm 12 years old, and I go to Langley K-8.
7: Hi, my name is Michael. I go to Arsenal Middle School.
8: Hi, my name is Savion. I go to John Murrow, and I am 11 years old.
4: Today, we'll be discussing how the school year went. Maya?
5: My school year was good. I had a lot of new friends because it was my first year going to that school because I had to go to a new school for middle school. And I was happy I got in. And I had mostly good grades and all good grades on my projects. Oh, I went to school with my two brothers and my uncle works at my school. So it was good.
4: Were the teachers nice there?
5: Some of them.
4: Are your grades good?
5: Yes.
4: Do you like school?
5: I don't like waking up. So, necessarily, yes, but I don't like how early it starts. Why do it have to start at 9 o'clock? How come it can't start at 1 o'clock?
4: Why do you think 1 o'clock would be an easier time to wake up at?
5: Because I'll already be up and dressed, and I'll already have 8 and everything. So, I just have to go and get on the bus.
4: Does your school take you on field trips?
5: Yes.
4: What kind of field trips?
5: We go to the movies, and sometimes we would go to the trampoline park. And our end of the year field trip, we went to a center. It was like a party center, but it had pools and basketball courts and stuff like that.
4: Now, Jamira, how did you like school?
6: My school, I like it a lot.
4: What's your school name?
6: Langley.
4: Have you been going there for many years?
6: Yes, I've been going there since I was in 2nd grade.
4: Do siblings go there too?
6: Yes, my 3 brothers and my little sister will be going there for kindergarten.
4: Is your school a bad school or a good school?
6: It's kind of like a bad school, but I try to use positive energy and try to make it a great school.
4: Is there bullying there?
6: Yeah.
4: The way I feel about my school is, it's dumb. I don't know why they built it. And Michael, do you have anything to add on? Do you like school?
7: Yes.
4: What grade are you in?
7: 7th grade. I'm going to 8th grade next year.
4: Do you have a lot of friends?
7: Yes.
4: Is there drama there?
7: Yes.
4: How do you like your school?
9: Honestly, I don't really like it. I only like some teachers there as friends.
4: Have you been going there for a long time?
8: Yes, ever since I've been in preschool.
4: Do you think your school is a bad school or a good school?
8: Terrible school.
4: Why do you think it's a terrible school?
8: Because there's always fighting and there's always so much drama about every single thing. And they'll always just say, like, oh my gosh, you always, like, you stole my parent, like, you took that one little thing, and they're gonna get mad and get up in the room. Like the little girls in the whole entire school be like, oh my gosh, stop it. Oh my god, I'm gonna call my mom. I'm like, shut up in my mind.
4: Would you suggest any of your Summer Dreamers friends to go to John Morrow?
8: Nope.
4: Our special guest today is Taekwon, and he's gonna introduce himself.
10: I'm Taekwon, and I'm 13.
4: Okay, and what school do you go to?
10: Langley.
4: Do you have a lot of friends there?
10: A decent amount.
4: Do you get in trouble a lot?
10: No.
4: Do people bother you there?
10: Yes, but I really don't care.
4: Okay, do you bother them?
10: Yes, but I really don't care.
4: Is there bullying there?
10: Not really.
4: Where have you gone since school ended?
5: I've been to Baltimore to visit my family, and I was supposed to go to the beach, but I didn't.
4: What beach were you going to go to?
5: Raccoon Creek.
4: Do you think Baltimore is bad or good?
5: In the middle. It's worse than Pittsburgh.
4: Are you going anywhere now?
5: I'm supposed to be going to Kennywood, but I don't know. Maybe.
4: What's your favorite ride at Kennywood?
5: I like the Phantom's Revenge.
4: Why do you like the Phantom?
5: Because it goes so high and then it goes down so fast.
4: Michael's going to tell you. How was it where you lived at? Is it better than Pittsburgh?
7: Someplace. No, not everywhere. Someplace.
4: Do you have more friends there?
7: Yeah.
4: Does some of your family still live there?
7: Yes.
4: Do you want to go back to the Congo?
7: Yes.
4: Well, why aren't you there?
7: Because my mom, she don't want to go back.
4: Okay, so do your siblings live with you or they live in the Congo?
7: Yeah, they live with me.
4: Taekwon, what do you think about the Congo?
11: I think it was dangerous.
4: Have you ever been in the Congo?
11: No, I haven't.
4: So why would you think that? Okay, Michael, is Taekwon right about Congo?
7: No.
6: I think the Congo is probably beautiful forest, but I've never been there, so I really don't know.
4: Okay, Michael, is that true?
7: Yes.
4: Okay, Jamira, would you ever want to live in the Congo?
6: Probably not, because it's kind of far away from where most of my family members live.
7: If you go in the forest, it's beautiful, but you're gonna die because.
4: Why would you die?
7: Monkeys and gorillas.
4: If you took Taekwon to the Congo, what would they think of him?
7: We're gonna take him down and beat him up.
6: How many gorillas are there in the rainforest?
7: I can't even count. It's too much, too many.
4: What color are the gorillas?
7: Black.
6: Is soccer a famous sport in the Congo? Michael, are there any pretty birds in the forest?
7: Yes. If you go there, it's so beautiful.
6: Michael, there's another question I have to ask you. Are the sunsets pretty in the Congo?
7: Beautiful.
4: Anything to add?
8: Actually, I have no idea what it's like to be in the Congo. But judging by what he's saying and what he's saying, I'm not really sure. Basically, I think because of all the jungle and animals, it's probably a nice looking, a nice place, but also probably dangerous.
4: That concludes this episode of Food Fight on Youth Express, recorded live from SLB Radio Studios. Special thanks to Michael and Taekwon.
6: My name is Jamira, and I'm going to the 7th grade, and I wrote something for my future self. Hi, 20-year-old me. I came to ask you if you remember the time you were in Summer Dreamers and you made friends with everyone that was there, and how you didn't want to go at first, but on your second day, you had fun with everyone. P.S. Love yourself now. Love yourself then.
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15: I'm Juandez. I'm 17, and I'm a senior at CCA.
16: I'm Ramin Hosseini, and I'm going to Albert Rice, and I'm a sophomore.
15: All right, so one of our first topics that we're going to talk about today is Martin Luther King. What if Martin Luther King was still alive today? What would he think about the culture, how things are going on? Would he be satisfied with what's going on? So I'm going to shift over to Ramin right here so he can start us off.
16: I think he would do a lot of great things if he would still be alive today, and he would lead a lot of people in the same way that he did in civil rights movement. And he did a great leadership in civil rights movement, and he could successfully reach to his goal in civil rights movement. And if he was alive today, unfortunately he's not, he would do a lot of great things.
14: I feel like if he was alive today, like Rami said, he would do a lot of great things, but I also feel like he'd be dissatisfied. We moved from racial crimes to crimes on the same race. Like, we went from, in the civil rights movement, white on black crime, now it's black on black crime. I feel like he'd be happy that we've moved forward, but he'd be disappointed at the direction that we've moved forward in.
15: Yeah.
13: I feel like he would definitely, like, disappointed, but happy on the points where we moved up. And he would try to, like, fix some things, but at the same time, he can't. But he would try.
14: If he was still alive to this day, he would try his hardest. Like, he'd be very happy to see lives for young African Americans has gotten much better than it was back in the day. It's still not great, but it's the step forward in the right direction, so I feel like he'd be pretty happy to see that.
15: I agree. I feel like it's actually kind of interesting, though, because back in his time, African Americans were focused more so on oppression from various other sources, but now in some ways it seems like it may be more internalized. I wonder how he would feel about the camaraderie between members of the same race. Like, do we still treat each other with love, etc.? I just want to see, like, what do you guys think about that?
14: Me personally, I feel like the bond between people of the same races is good. It's strengthened, especially after what he did. But it's also kind of like loosened a little bit, especially like I said earlier, all the black on black crime. We went from fighting oppression and internalizing how we felt to expressing how we felt onto people of the other race and doing how we were being treated back in the day.
15: Yeah.
14: He was fighting for equal rights. Now he's fighting for not equality, but like to stop all the violence against the same race, because he fought for violence against other races to end just for violence for the same race to begin. So I feel like he would try his hardest nowadays to work on stopping same race crimes.
16: Well, I think for him that might be pretty easy. If he was still here, he could have like handled that problem very easy, which the crimes in the same race. If he was here, he was going to solve that problem pretty easy.
15: One last thing, what about culture? When we think about Martin Luther King, we tend to think about like his impact on racial issues, but what about other aspects of culture, like family structure, morals, values? What about things like that?
14: I'm pretty sure nowadays his view on morals, it wouldn't change too much, but it changed a little. He's going to try to fix all the problems we have now. He's going to try to lift everybody's morals to be better for today, better, not for the worse. So he would try his hardest to make sure that everybody has high standing and we all have love for each other.
15: Have morals actually changed, though, since his time? He was assassinated in 1968, so since then, we're in 2024. What type of morals have we seen that have gone, like, maybe left or right, or they've changed that he would disagree with, or that maybe he wouldn't be supportive of?
14: He probably wouldn't be supportive of how we treat each other.
15: Definitely.
14: Not even the crime. Sometimes, now, some people of the same race can hate their own race. He'd probably try to change how that felt.
9: I agree.
15: Why do you agree with that?
9: I agree with y'all, because he wasn't just fighting for the same race. He was fighting for all the races. And like Kella said, we're just fighting our own races, and he would be very disappointed in that.
15: So, Jaden, I like what you said there. If you were Martin Luther King, what would you do about today's culture? How would you try to impact it, change it for the better? You have things like social media, various platforms that you can speak on. So what would you do?
9: Well, one, everybody's on social media now. So I would definitely go on, like, for example, TikTok, Instagram, like Facebook and everything. And I know people are attracted to those apps. So I would definitely reach out to people on there. And because I can't control people, so I never know how people think and how people would follow, like how people would take what I say. So I would just try my hardest to like tell them and keep going.
14: Going off what Jane is saying about the social media, I would definitely like go on all the like popping apps and like
9: like Twitter, Facebook.
14: Yeah, all the apps like those, and like preach stopping crime, preach loving humanity.
15: Does that trouble you guys? The things that are happening today, like the morals, it seems like there's been a decline in society. Does that trouble you guys?
14: Yeah, definitely. I feel like, because we went from being oppressed, having, not hating, hate's a strong word, but like kind of disliking another race, to liking that race more than we like our own race. And I feel like that's definitely a problem. We all got to bond together, especially with all the work that was done in the civil rights movement.
15: Exactly.
14: To see it all like kind of, like, it's still there, but not as much, and especially after all they fought for. It's kind of disappointing, to be honest.
15: It's like there's a, like, this increase of hate. I heard an older person say that back when they were growing up, it was very rare to hear someone who was shot or harmed in public on the news, but nowadays it's like it's just normal.
14: Yeah,
15: like
14: it's an everyday thing.
15: It's every day.
9: So used to it.
14: Every day, multiple different places.
15: Exactly.
14: Like, same time.
9: You would think it would just be in, like, the quote-unquote hood, but it's wherever. Like, you could go to the mall and someone could get shot. You can go wherever you want, and there could be, like, someone could get killed. Like, it's just so freely now.
14: It might have to do with how much easier it is to access weapons than it was back in the day.
9: Yeah.
14: there's gun stores. Like, there were gun stores back in the day, but most of the time those gun stores were for non-colored people only. Now, especially all the hate and color people not liking each other, going to the gun store or buying illegal weapons is so much easier than it was back in the day. So I feel like that's definitely helped with all the hate and all the violence, especially with how easy it is. In America, there's more guns than people.
16: But, you know, like, the government also gave an allowance to the people to have guns. The Second Amendment of the United States says right to bear arms, which means that people can protect themselves against the violence, or they can, like, self-defense themselves when somebody is attacking on them. But most people are, right now, I think, abusing that amendment and trying to buy guns and using them in the crime ways and a lot of different ways.
14: Now, instead of using them for self-defense, they're using them for attack.
15: To hurt others.
14: Notice how you said for self-defense, if they're being attacked. Now the people who were on the defensive are now going on the attack.
15: Exactly. I've definitely seen some things, but it makes you wonder, is it like just a violence thing or is it a cultural thing? Do we need to shift our personal views and morals?
14: Views have definitely changed. And the views on how we view people of our own race, it's gotten worse over time by a lot.
15: Yeah. Our next song is called Boy With Love by BTS. This was actually one of my favorites. It was released in 2019 by the Soul 7 persona. I hope you guys enjoy it.

0: The song you just heard was Boy With Love by BTS. It was actually released in 2019. It was a part of their Map of the Soul 7 persona. It's a really great song. I hope you guys enjoyed it. If you guys are just joining us, you're listening to Streaming Justice, music and conversation about civil rights, past, present, and future, in honor of Dr. Martin Luther King Day. I'm here with
1: Jaden.
2: My name is Kellen.
3: Ramin.
0: And my name is Juandez. And if you guys are just joining us, our last topic was about, when if Martin Luther King Jr. was alive, what would he think about society, our culture? We had a little subtopic about morals and how we felt about the shift in our culture since 1968, which many of you know was the year that he died. Our next topic is, what if equality was never fought for in America? It's kind of cool. Let me tell you guys what equality was about, everyone being treated fairly, equally. We're asking, what if that never happened? What if people like Martin Luther King and just other people, minorities, freedom fighters, what if they never fought for change? Does anyone want to start off?
2: Okay, I'll start it off. So if civil rights leaders never fought for equality, life would be much different than it is now. If we were to just accept how life was back in the day,
0: yeah,
2: we would be here still being oppressed. I feel like nothing would have changed. It would have actually gotten worse because they would have had more time.
0: Exactly.
2: So it would have probably gotten worse over time, and it'd probably be like really bad nowadays.
0: In technology, it's crazy. Sometimes I think about it. We've advanced so far as technology goes, but how could that have been used to a negative impact? You know, you see things like bullying now on social media, but how worse could that have been if people never fought for change?
2: There's hate on the internet now.
0: Yeah.
2: But it would be so much worse, so much more hate, and it would all kind of be directed at like a couple of groups, and there would probably still be segregation. There would be no way for us to fight it at all. We would just,
0: yeah,
2: we just have to deal with it.
0: The oppressors possibly could have used social media, and not just that, technology in general, to their advantage in order to prevent change. You obviously have more media access, and that just gives you like a wider gateway to manipulate and to shape what is true and what is false.
3: Yeah, on your first question, when you said like, what if a people, for example, Martin Luther King Jr., nobody fight for equality. Well, it's not only about the civil rights. Humans need to fight for equality, even in today's society. And if we don't fight for equality, it's going to be very selfish. And everybody going to think about their own community. Everyone going to make a community. Everyone going to have their own group of people, and everybody going to think about them. But it's better to think about as a country, or it's better to think about everybody, humans. And yeah, that's really important, because everybody needs to have humanity.
0: I agree exactly with what you said. One of the ways to make change, or not just in civil rights, but in any industry, it's important to unite with other people in order to make a positive impact, to succeed.
2: Being united is probably one of the reasons why the civil rights movement happened, because they knew they were being oppressed, so they unified, got together, and did everything they would to make a change. But
0: yeah,
2: if we never did that, if people didn't unite themselves and people didn't come together, and we were still like that, by the time we did start, I don't think there was much we could do about it. They had so much time to develop, had so much time to stop change. Even if we did unify, there would probably be nothing that we could do by this time.
0: That reminds me of something. I was actually watching the news. I think this was like last year before 2024. Yeah, it was. It's kind of like a different topic, but it relates in the fact that it's just an example of one of the things that African Americans, you know, other minorities, were able to acquire through constant dedication, affirmative action. I'm not sure how many of you guys are familiar with this, but I believe they did end affirmative action. I just want to gauge, how do you guys feel about that? Affirmative action is being considered on the grounds of race, I believe, for a college application, you know, admission.
2: I heard about this. It was like, yeah, I think it was in the end of summer where, yeah, a lot of colleges were like, either some were just starting, but some were like taking it away. Because I remember before you were able to like, there was a little base of race definitely played a key into getting into college. If you were African American, some colleges, they were like, okay, this person does well in school and they're African American, they should be let in. They could also be like, they're not doing so great in school, but now they're African American, so we should probably let them in to not be considered racist or anything. But some colleges have taken that away, so it's harder for black students to get into college to pursue a good job.
0: It's one of those things that college is really important to a lot of people. College can be like one of the only ways out. So what happens when that opportunity is taken from you? So it's very interesting. I actually want to give you guys the direct definition of affirmative action so no one's confused. Okay, so affirmative action in the context of the allocation of resources or employment, it's the practice or policy of favoring individuals belonging to groups regarded as disadvantaged or subject to discrimination. So I hope that provided you guys with a deeper definition of what affirmative action is so you guys are not confused.
3: I don't think that should be, because everyone have their own talent and their skills, so
0: yeah.
3: Why everyone should be judged by their race or by their identity? And most of HBCU, which stand for historical black colleges, are accepting different races of people. So why would the white colleges or the colleges that don't accept people of color or people that have different identity, why they do not accept a student in the college?
0: That's an interesting take on the subject. I want to gauge how you feel about the college process in general. Can you give us background on like how you feel about this, what one of your preferences are?
3: Well, I think that first thing first, I feel really bad because why this should be really happen, because everyone have their different talented and they can like be in any college and they shouldn't be really judged by their
0: yes.
3: race and by their identity. That's what I mean.
0: Thank you, Rami.
3: The next song that's gonna play this called American Oxygen. It's a very good song for people of United States of America, and it make American people feel really good every day

0: Hello, if you're just joining us, you're listening to Streaming Justice, music and conversation about civil rights, past, present, and future, in honor of Dr. Martin Luther King Day. I'm here with
1: Ramin.
2: Helen.
3: I'm Jaden. The song that you just listened to was Snooze by SZA. It was made April 25th, 2023. That was a pick from me because it's a really chill song, and I just like it.
0: Just to catch everyone up, our first topic was, what if Martin Luther King was alive? And we talked about what did he fight for and what would he think about today's culture and society. Topic two, we talked about what if equality was never fought for in America? What if slavery was never fought for? You know, different social rights, liberties that we have now. What if we didn't have these? Our next and current topic, we will be talking about what would it feel like to be a teen in the civil rights movement. Does anyone want to start us off?
4: All right, I'll start us off. So, me personally, I feel like, because we all know how protesting happened. Being a teen in that time, having to deal with all the racial segregation and, like, oppression, it could really take a toll on you. Even if you're strong-minded, it could still take a toll on you. So I feel like if we were a teen back in the day, like, it would be a lot harder than it is now. So I feel like all the teens that went through that are definitely strong because I know I couldn't.
0: And just to catch everyone up who may want more clarification, the civil rights movement was a very tumultuous time, and it fought for social progress, social change in America. Some notable civil rights leaders include Dr. Martin Luther King Jr., Jesse Jackson, Rosa Parks, you know, and other people. But what would it feel like to be a teenager? We often hear about the notable people, the grown-ups, but what about the teens? Because keep in mind, they watched these actions on the news, and they were familiar with what was going on. But what was going on at that time with them, their mental health, how they interacted and saw the world?
1: The teen in the civil rights movement had a very impactful role. Most of the teen, especially the children, like thousands of children, went to jails. They had a plan to like fill the jails with the children so the police will not arrest any more people, so they would not have enough space for other people who are really like doing something in the society. So basically, the teens had a great roles, and in that time, like, there was no social media, I think, and there was no such things like smartphones and computers. So basically, it was a very hard time for them, and the teens and the children in that time was very smart, and they were, like, trying to help, and everybody in that time was trying to fight for their right and to achieve something and to make a very nice generation for the African-American in the future.
0: That's very good, Ramin. I really enjoyed your response. What is it like to be a teen now? This is something we all know. I'm not sure. How old is everyone in here?
2: I'm 14.
0: Oh, 14.
1: I'm 16.
0: And I'm 17. Jaden, I know you said you're 14. What is it like being a teen currently?
3: Like overall or as
0: just
3: like
0: overall, like social media, the technology you have at your disposal.
3: I'm a teen now, but as I was younger or like 8, 9, and 10, me personally, I couldn't do as much stuff as I do now, like Snapchat, like all that stuff, like social media. The more you grow, the more stuff you can do, the more right. things you can access. So I have more things now than I had back then, like when I was younger. So I feel like the older I get, the more advanced stuff I can do.
4: And like being a teen nowadays, all this social media at your hand, the news, all the gun violence, some people glorifying it on the internet and us all having access to it, like it could really influence how you are. It could make you be not who you are. You could try to be somebody else that you're not.
1: Most of the time, like, I think about the technology, and most of the time there's a lot of stuff going through my mind. Like, sometimes I'm going really hard against technology because, like, most of the teenagers in today's days, they're very, like, busy on the phones and that type of stuff. And basically, they are not using it in a positive way. We can use social media as a positive way and as a negative way. We can use it as a positive way to put the news there, to get information. For example, in civil rights movement, if there was social media, we could like post a lot of stuff on the world, and a lot of different countries could know about the civil rights movement, which they don't know right now. And basically, most of people, teenagers right now, are using this type of apps, and they're like very busy on that, and most of their focus is really on the apps and the social media that they are using.
0: Exactly. What about not just social media, but just the other digital things that you have access to now? Some people might think about Netflix. What are some other streaming services you feel like teens use now in comparison to like back in the day where you could go to Walmart to buy some physical movies?
4: Go to Blockbuster.
3: Everything's digital now. Like, you can't, CDs aren't really a popular thing. Like, DVDs aren't really popular.
0: Yeah.
3: So I feel like I find more people lazy because you're sitting on your couch. All you have to do is one little click on your remote and it turns right on your TV instead of going to Walmart, buying CDs, buying all of that.
0: It takes less effort to get what you want.
4: Mm-hmm. Yeah. And it's less effort for like a higher margin. But now it would be cheaper to go to buy DVDs instead of paying for a streaming service.
0: Cheap dopamine.
4: Every month, like a monthly
3: subscription
4: that you have to pay.
0: Yes.
4: So
3: the prices now is way different from back then.
4: They just don't want to leave their house. So they just sit on it and instead of getting up and leaving.
0: A fight to reclaim your time.

0: If you're just joining us, you're listening to Streaming Justice, Music and Conversation about Civil Rights, Past, Present, and Future, in honor of Dr. Martin Luther King Day. My name is Juan Dez. I'm here with Ramin, Kellen, and Jaden.
1: So the song you just listened to is A Change Will Come by Sam Carr.
0: Yeah.
1: Yeah, let's take the caller. Put them on.
2: Hey, y'all.
1: Hello.
2: My name's Betty.
0: Hello, how are you?
1: Hello.
2: I'm 14 years old. And I have a question for y'all.
3: That's right. Go ahead.
4: We are willing to hear your question.
2: If y'all individually had a class to teach that y'all thought was necessarily needed for all, what class would it be?
0: Can you say that again?
2: If y'all had a class that y'all would teach individually that y'all think is necessarily needed, what class would that be?
0: Oh, that's a good one. Well, I would have to say everyone has a different opinion. Kellen, what's your opinion?
1: My opinion is I feel like American history. We would have no idea what happened without American history, and we learn from history to move forward in the future.
4: That's a very good question, actually. Most of the time, people that who are very rich are not actually telling their secrets why we are rich and what's the way that we are making money. I would love to know more about how can we be rich, and I would love to make a class about that so I could teach people how to be rich. Most of people, even in today's society, know how to manage a business, but they don't know really how to work in the business and make money. So I think that's going to be a good class.
0: That's a good question. I would say American history, but definitely world history, because it's more broad. It encompasses everything. It's not just America. You have different continents, states, countries, dialects out there. You want to learn everything as much as you can.
5: Not everybody know how to make money and spend money wisely. I definitely think that would be a good class, so I definitely agree with him.
0: These are good classes. Thank you for your question.
2: You're welcome. Bye, y'all.
4: Bye, have a great day.
0: Bye. Have a great day.
2: You too. Bye-bye.
0: Before we jump into our next topic, I just want to say it seems like time is really just flying on here. I've enjoyed being with all of you, Kellen, Jaden, Ramin. But our next topic is about, are we out of the civil rights movement? First, we talked about if Martin Luther King was still alive. Next, we talked about equality and what if it was never fought for in America. Third, we talked about what would it feel like to be a teen in the civil rights movement. But now, moving forward, are we out of the civil rights movement? And in the future, are we going as hard as we can? Do we need to do things differently, refine our tactics?
5: The first part of your question, I'm not going to go too much into it. I'm just going to say, I feel like you're never out of anything. Nothing ever stops. You would think it stops, but one little thing could just set it all off and everything could just come back. I think nothing can never stop. Like, everything's possible and everything could come back.
0: Like, yeah.
1: We had a little discussion off the air and we were like, yeah, it's gone, but it's not fully gone. It's like a little bacteria, if you like to think about it. Like, it's like using hand sanitizer. It kills most of them, but not all of them. The 0.01% stays. And then it multiplies and grows. So I feel like if we don't make as much as a change and keep fighting, it might come back full scale.
0: Are we in the civil rights movement like we were back then? Or have we moved away from it in a way that, you know, we have what we want and we're okay with being here? Or do we want to continue to push forward?
5: Regardless of where we're at, we should always want to push forward, but we should never stop. We should always keep going until we can. So we should always just keep going.
0: What are some encouraging words? Because we're almost at our time limit here. What are some encouraging words that you would say to someone who's like, you know, 14 in their teens, wants to make a change?
5: We're 14, so I think the older people should say.
0: But, well, I would say, you know, just continue to do what you do. Always seek to make change, influence. Don't despise small beginnings.
4: I would say, on the first question that you asked, one of the last words that Martin Luther King Jr. said was, keep moving. Before he died, he said that word, and one of the things that we always need to do is keep moving and fight for what's right. And on your other question, always do what you like to do and what you're actually enjoying. Keep doing that, and you will somehow become successful in that way. And always try to do something useful for society and help.

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1: And I'm Davion. I'm in the 6th grade.
0: And I'm in the 8th grade. And today what you're going to be hearing from this podcast is a couple of interviews on some questions and some video games.
1: This is our first podcast here at Braddock Hills Middle School, and I feel excited.
0: Today we're going to be hearing Dylan and Yazani talking about action video games and why they like them.
2: Hello, my name is Yazani. I'm in the 6th grade at Braddock Hills Middle School in the podcasting crew. I am interviewing Dylan from Braddock Hills Middle School. How are you today, Dylan?
3: Good.
2: Today I'm going to see what you think about video games. What is your favorite video game?
3: Skate 3.
2: Why do you like that game?
3: I like skateboarding games.
2: I personally like the game Call of Duty Black Ops 3. I like that game because I like action and first-person shooting games.
3: I think violence is okay because I won't try to reenact some of the things I see in video games.
2: I think it's fine because most people know that video games aren't real. So where do you get your video games?
3: GameStop.
2: Why do you like getting your video games from there?
3: They have a lot of games.
2: I play my game 24/7, and I don't stop until I win.
3: I play mine at night while my mom is sleeping.
2: Some people think video games are a distraction, but all you have to do is get your homework done first, and then you have all the time.
3: I think sometimes video games do distract me from homework. Some people think that we play too many video games and don't go outside, but I go outside on the weekends to help my grandpa cut grass.
2: I go over to my grandma's house every weekend, and I don't just play video games, I go outside too. What games do you not like?
3: Minecraft.
2: Why do you not like those games?
3: Sometimes they get boring.
2: Have you ever played them before?
3: Yes.
2: That's all for today. Thank you for your time.
0: Thanks, Yazani and Dylan, for that wonderful interview about video games. And for our second segment, we got Angele and Ava with an interview, and they're going to be talking about guitars.
4: Hi, I'm Ava Richardson, a 7th grader at Braddock Hills Middle School. I've been at Braddock Hills Middle School for about 3 weeks. The school I used to go to was Agora Cyber Charter School, and I do play the guitar.
1: Hello, my name is Angele, a 7th grade student here at Propel Braddock Hills Middle School. How are you today?
4: I'm good.
1: Today I'm here to ask you a couple questions about your guitar, so let's get started. When did you start playing your guitar?
4: Since my birthday, April 13th, 2017.
1: Is there any good songs you've played? If so, can you tell me 2 songs you've played?
4: The songs I played were Issues by Julia Michels and Seven Nation Army by The White Stripes.
1: Are you planning on playing your guitar for the rest of your life? If so, why?
4: Yes, because I want to be a professional guitar player.
1: Have you ever seen anyone else playing guitar that made you want to play a guitar?
4: The only time was when my guitar teacher was teaching guitar to my class in my older school, ECS. Have you ever played any instruments before?
1: No.
4: If you had to play an instrument, which one would it be and why?
1: Drums, because I like to make beats.
4: And why is that?
1: Because I just think they're cool. Did you ever want to play any other instrument than just a guitar?
4: No.
1: So if you plan on making your own band, what would your band name be called?
4: I don't know. That's a good question. If I had to choose a band, I would say I would call it the Soul Singers.
1: Why would you call it the Soul Singers?
4: Because I think it's a pretty cool name.
1: Are you planning on teaching any of your other siblings how to play a guitar?
4: Well, my other sister, she's my older sister, and she used to go to the Braddock Hills High School. She always plays my guitar, and she always wanted one, but she plays mine all the time.
1: 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That's good, Ava. I hope you do really good playing your guitar, and thank you for your time.
5: Welcome to Team Black on Youth Express, recorded live from Perry Traditional High School. This is Melvina Black, and I am a 9th grader here at Perry High School. Joining me are Chris, Tanea, Amari, and Tajane.
6: Today, we will be discussing the superintendent search, but first, we're going to start by talking about our life goals.
7: My name is Tanea. I am a 9th grader, and I attend Perry High School. My goals are to have a degree in psychology and art, and to go to Duquesne University.
5: Okay, what's your favorite subject?
7: My favorite subject is gym and civics. Civics because I get to revisit what I had done in my previous school years with a teacher named Mr. Tyndall in 8th grade. gym because I get

0: to like to exercise.
1: What do you like to do when you're not in school?
0: I like to play games. I'm a total tomboy when it comes to game. I'll play Call of Duty, Grand Theft Auto 5, zombie games like that. And I like to draw. I like to watch YouTube, random stuff. And I like to listen to heavy metal music.
2: Melvina, what are your goals?
1: My goals are to make all A's and B's in my high school year, graduate from high school, and enroll into the college I want to attend. A day in a life for me can be positive, but also negative. For today, for instance, was positive. Did my work, succeeded. Did my test, succeeded. I was with my friends, all positive conversations, no problems, no arguments. So it was good today. Why do you guys think kids drop out of high school?
0: Well, the reason why I think kids drop out of high school is because they think they're not good enough for the school. They don't think they could have the high expectations that some of the teachers and some students have for them. I could relate because I felt like dropping out once upon a time ago.
2: The reason why I think kids drop out is because they think it's a little too hard for them. It's more past their curriculum, their strength. It's like a push-pull type of thing. Either you're going to push yourself to go further or you're just going to pull yourself back. Say if like you're hanging with the wrong crowd and they're pulling you back but you think they're pushing you forward, they're really not. And then they realize they get it too hard, and then sometimes maybe their parents are a little too hard on them, so it causes them to drop out.
0: And some people might drop out because of how the school students treat them. They might be gay, lesbian, transsexual, something like that. And they're feeling bad about themselves because the students keep on teasing them.
3: Hi, I'm Jillian. I myself have thought of dropping out because school is really boring to me, and I feel like I could spend these years doing something else if I got a GED and went to a trade school or something. I would go to cosmetology school.
0: Right now, at this point in this podcast, we're going to talk about the search for a new superintendent. Right now, our superintendent, Miss Linda Lane, is retiring at the end of the school year, June 30th. Luckily, the school board is already searching for a superintendent.
1: I met Miss Linda Lane once upon a time, school promotion. She talked to us, talking about how we should succeed in our high school year. And when she retires, many things are going to change. I hope this new superintendent will hopefully look back on the things she did, get a little bit inspired by her, so things can get better, things will change, and more students will succeed in their school years. I think our superintendent should show support. Tell our students, don't give up, don't be scared, because there's always going to be a backbone to your school. I think it's important for a superintendent to talk to students, to let them know that they're there for them. That concludes this episode of Teen Block on Youth Express, recorded live from Perry High School. 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

0: What do I really like about Summer Dreamers?
1: I love everything about Summer Dreamers. I love the campers.
2: I like Summer Dreamers an awful lot.
3: 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What do you like about Summer Dreamers?
4: What do I like about Summer Dreamers? I love everything about Summer Dreamers, but mostly the campers, because you guys are so much fun.
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0: I would say I get to meet all these wonderful, cool children from all over. It's so fun.
7: The kids.
8: I love everything about Summer Dreamers. The kids are fabulous. They work hard and they have fun. I especially like Mad About Science.
9: What do you really like about your job?
1: I love my job because I get to interact with young ladies just like you are talking to me right now. That's the best thing about Summer Dreamers.
9: Bye.
1: Bye.
10: I like engaging with all the students and seeing their creativity through the clay projects that we do with them and getting to know them a bit more.
4: I like that you guys get to have your academics in the morning, so that will help you become more successful for the school year coming. And I love that in the afternoon, you guys get to have fun activities like the one that you're involved in right now.
11: Well, I really love the opportunity to kind of work with the kids and get to learn from the kids and give the kids an opportunity to learn from us. I think it's a really good interaction.
12: It's a really awesome program. I really like interacting with the kids and getting to teach them all kinds of different stuff throughout the summer.
6: So what I like best about Summer Dreams is that I get a chance to help children mature in their social area and how to get along and how to prevent conflict, how to help each other out, and how to be great citizens.
13: My name is Deborah Starling. I love all the kids. I love the excitement and the creativity. And they're all just like my babies. They run around and they're so interested in everything and trying everything. And it's wonderful. Because Miss D loves them.
9: Summer Dreamers is cool. I like the activities at the end of the day, and we learn much stuff.
14: I like that I get to do all kinds of new things that I haven't been able to try before.
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26: I'm Bella. I'm 15 and I go to Cornell.
27: I'm Angel, I'm 14 and I go to Cornell.
28: I'm Brianna, I am 16 and I go to West Allegheny.
25: Today we'll be discussing how what you wear affects how you are treated, as well as Earth Day, but first we are going to start by talking about politics.
26: After an investigation went through with Trump's involvements with Russia during the election, they found that all evidence against him on the case was false and wasn't enough to impeach him.
25: I mean, did they look at anything else that he has done in his term?
26: Not that I know of. I think they were only looking at his involvement with Russia, not any of the other, like, charges against him, I guess. There is definitely, like, a lot more that you could look at, like, the reports about, like, his sexual assault.
28: YouTube will play ads. They'll be like, come sign the petition and help impeach Donald Trump.
25: I get those all the time, but, like, they're always the virtual ones. And I don't always know if those ones are going to be real or not. Because I've looked at those, you can just make any petition without getting approval from the company.
28: Yes.
25: So it's just you trying to get 10,000 signatures for what reason?
26: Yeah. Mm-hmm. What do you think the main differences between modern Democrats and Republicans are? I mean, it's definitely, like, a big difference on views. A lot of Republicans, I noticed, like, Republicans are very pro-life and things like that along those lines, and Democrats tend to be more pro-choice, and they're very, like, not against, like, supporting minorities and immigration and a lot of things like that. But Republicans, like, on the other hand, are the complete opposite. They are very strict when it comes to immigration laws, and they are very against minorities, I've noticed.
28: Have, like, you seen the concentration camps that they're holding?
26: Yeah, they've been, like,
28: Latino children in because mm-hmm. their parents are being deported.
26: I've been seeing a lot of stuff, like, in the past few months about basically concentration camps where they're keeping yes. children in, like, tents and, like, they're barely giving them food.
28: Yes.
26: And I have been, like, hearing theories and children and, like, the people that are in the camps, like, even grown adults are being, like, assaulted and, like, abused there. And it's just absolutely terrible conditions. And that's mostly all I've seen about it. But, like, I never really looked too far into it.
25: I have heard that they were supposed to be released and they're still being kept in.
26: Yeah.
25: Like, they only released about a quarter of the kids they had.
26: really similar to like what happened with Hitler and during World War II and everything. It's just wrong morally. And I've noticed that like it's mainly Republicans that support that kind of thing that's going on and not Democrats. Like Democrats are the ones who seem to be wanting to change that and mm-hmm. get those kids out of there. And they're very more lenient when it comes to like immigration and like parents who bring their children there to like escape possible danger in their country. And like Republicans mm-hmm. are very like ignorant of that kind of thing.
25: We actually had a report on if it's okay for people to cross the border for different reasons. And some of the reasons were high crime rates, mm-hmm. chance of being mugged, poverty, all things like that. And there were a bunch of people who said it's not okay under any circumstances.
26: In that case, like especially nowadays, a lot of immigrants come to America to escape possible danger in their countries. And like maybe they're facing like a possibility of starvation or just like death or like any kind of thing like that. And that's why they come to America, because they come there expecting like they're going to be safe there. It's like come to the point that people are just refusing them entry and saying like, you're not allowed here. I don't care if you're like trying to save your life and save your family or your children. Like
27: if they're trying, they're getting sent back, that like what if there's like a death like penalty or something of them, and that's why they went to America. But if they come back, like they're just dead.
26: And people are like refusing them entry because they feel like it's wrong, and like I don't even know for what reasons. It's never really been stated, but like
28: there are other places to go besides America though.
26: Yeah, like, but like America's basically been like I guess chosen as like the most safe country. They've got like it's a very free country. Yeah. Like anybody, you come here and you're supposed to be safe. But like at this point it's become you're not safe if you come here, and you shouldn't come here.
28: I know someone from Mexico. Her mom is trying to renew her visa and it might not go through, and so she might have to move back to Mexico, even though she is a natural born citizen. But she is about to be 18, and I guess something's happening with that.
26: I'm pretty sure it's called DACA. I learned about
28: DACA.
26: DACA, D-A-C-A. Mm-hmm. I've learned about it in my history class with my teacher like 2 years ago. I'm pretty sure it's basically just like if
28: with students?
26: Yeah, and like mm-hmm. children, like if a adult brings their child over with them and like comes to America illegally, that child is, because they like, especially if they're like under the age of like 6 and like they couldn't do anything about it, they're going to, once they turn 18, become like a legal citizen, because they couldn't have stopped themselves from that. And I've heard that Trump or somebody who's a part of the Republican Party, when like towards the beginning of his election, had been planning to repeal that and get rid of that and like make it so like even if you're like a 3-year-old whose parent brings you to America illegally, you're not going to become a legal citizen. We tend to avoid politics in our school
28: because
27: it just starts an argument.
28: When Trump won the election, I feel like we stopped talking about politics.
26: Yeah,
28: because
26: that's when I think politics got the worst around that time.
27: Yeah, a lot like, of us will start arguing about it.
26: Yeah, just like, recently
27: our teacher will just look at us.
26: Yeah, just recently we had a discussion about differences between Republicans and Democrats in our history class, and that immediately developed into a really deep argument about, like, pro-life and pro-choices and all kinds of stuff like that, and a lot of people were starting to argue and yell. So we don't really discuss it too much.
28: Yeah. I remember that happened whenever I was in that class. I feel like that's a big thing that people our age have an opinion on.
26: Mm-hmm. A lot of teenagers, like as time goes on, have become a lot more opinionated than they were mm-hmm. in the past. I realized they're very
28: that's good.
26: Yeah, they obviously want to make changes and things like that. They're strong with their views, and that's a good thing, because that's going to be necessary as they get older. I'm most closely a Democrat, I believe, because my views are very similar to most Democrats. I guess what really pulls to me is the most Democrats being pro-choice and like being very supportive of minorities. That's something I go along with really well. I'm very supportive of minorities. For example, like minorities, a lot of Republicans are very against the LGBTQ community. A lot of people a part of the community are very like terrorized and judged and things like that, and they've even been hurt and like attacked for it. Like there have been many hate crimes that have been committed against them, and most of them are committed by people who have Republican views, I guess. But like Democrats, most people in the Democratic Party are very supportive of those communities, and they don't think that terrorizing that kind of community or minority in general is something that should be done.
25: Also, Democrats like support free Medicare, which is something pretty big, especially considering walking down the street in Pittsburgh mm-hmm. on a busy night, you'll see so many people who don't have a home or
0: proper place to stay is out begging for something.
2: I personally think that I think I'm a communist. Communism. My views on it are that everyone, like, once you hit a certain age, you should have to work. And if you don't choose to work, then go to college, obviously. But there will be different rankings of, like, how the jobs fall. And then with each ranking, like, there will be certain things that come with it. Like, it won't be just, like, here's your paycheck. Like, obviously, you will get paid, but, like, there's more that's, like, involved in that. And, like, I just feel like communism, like, helps so that there won't be, like, super-duper high-class families and, like, super-duper, like...
26: Yeah.
25: Like, everyone's kind that's of always equal. Something.
3: Everyone yeah. gets a yeah. house based on how big their family is.
2: Yes.
27: Okay, I'm not that interested in politics, so, like, I'm still making up my mind if I'm a Democrat or a Republican, so... One thing I do want to talk about is Earth Day, because the situation going on with the turtles and all the plastic going around and how it's killing them... It's serious to me because, like, I love animals and, like, I don't want to see them get hurt and everything. And I think it's a good idea that people are starting to buy metal straws so, like, they don't waste the plastic and everything.
26: Pollution and, like, especially water pollution has become a very large problem. There's been so many, like, oil spills, for example, and a lot of just plastic on beaches and things like that that a lot of the animals, like, end up choking on and, like, it kills them and it's endangering a lot of the species in the ocean.
2: I bought a pack of metal straws.
25: Yep,
2: I love them. They're amazing.
26: I've been meaning to invest in some. I just haven't had the chance. Probably going to have to order them online
27: That's
26: or something.
27: That's what I thought.
26: Our school, we don't do too much when it comes to Earth Day. Well, I mean, we'll like watch a video or something.
25: Sometimes we'll have like a do now on it, like our walk in the class and you do that activity.
26: Occasionally, like in elementary, we used to do some stuff where we do like a little like activity or like a project kind of thing and we'll watch like a video or something. But like now that we're in high school, it's very
25: it's kind of like read an article and answer a few questions and get candy for it.
2: Mm-hmm. Not even candy.
26: You just get credit points.
25: You just get credit points. We don't even get points. So when I was little, we used to go to Hatteras Beach every year and they have this junior park ranger thing. Where you go and you learn about whatever they're having you learn about. That year, it just so happened to be sea turtles and plastic bags. And that same day, I was out wearing the little plastic badge they give you. I was so proud of it. And I'm just walking on the beach, and I see an area with caution tape around it. And it was a sea turtle nesting area. And, like, you couldn't go into the area. But, like, there are bottles around it. So I was so proud of myself that day, just picking up those bottles.
27: Mm-hmm. Yeah, one day I was on Instagram and I saw a video of someone taking, I think, plastic out of a sea turtle's mouth.
26: Yeah.
27: And it took them a long time and it, like, it wouldn't stop. Like, it was a long
25: plastic. It would be, like, 15 minutes of time lapse.
26: Yeah.
27: Yeah, it's
26: and
27: sad.
26: And, I mean, obviously, like, a sea turtle wasn't going to be, want to be held by a human. So, like, that just makes it even more difficult. Yeah. And that's the problem. Like, because we shouldn't have to do that.
27: Yeah.
25: A lot of the time, if it's at, like, a really big marine hospital, they'll, like, have the turtle put under temporarily.
27: Yeah.
25: To be able to get it out, and even then.
2: I just don't understand why people litter whenever they're literally trash cans.
26: Like, there are trash cans everywhere for you to put your trash. Why don't you put them in the trash?
2: People nowadays are just lazy.
25: Some places have trash cans literally about every 5 feet.
26: Mm-hmm.
27: Yeah, and I think that it's good for, like, the people in the world, like, picking up plastic and stuff, because, like, they don't have to do that. Mm-hmm. But they care about the earth and the sea turtles and everything else. That's what I think.
26: It's not necessarily, like, about, like, pollution right now. I mean, it kind of is, but, like, global warming is definitely a huge problem right now. I'm pretty sure it was the show Our Planet. They had put up a video on Netflix of, they'd been recording where, like, there's normally, like, typically ice on, like, cliffs and things like that, and they'd been recording seals, I believe it was, falling to their death because there was no ice for them to cling to like they normally are. And a lot of people got very upset about that one, but, like, I feel like it's a good thing that they're showing that kind of thing. Yeah. It's bringing awareness to it and, like, showing people, like, this is what's happening to our planet. Compared to, like, the whole, like, Earth's population, there's a very small amount of people who actually seem to care about it.
27: Yeah.
26: I've noticed, like, not very many people, like, care about it, and they should care about it because, like, the Earth is depleting, like, the resources are depleting and the atmosphere and everything. It's just ruining itself at this rate. And the Earth isn't going to be around that much longer if we don't stop and do something about it. Nobody cares.
25: And as of right now, this is the only livable planet that we have access to.
26: Mm-hmm.
25: They think they've discovered another one that will take way too long to get to.
26: Yeah, people were saying they're like working in 2020 or 2021.
25: Mm-hmm. But that's going to be expensive to get to.
26: Yeah, and it's like there's not even like a confirmed possibility we'll be able to survive on Mars. Even with like the technology and the supplies we have that we think may be able to help us, there's still like that possibility it won't work and we're not going to be able to get there.
25: Save the Earth.
26: Save the Earth.
28: So now we're going to change to a different topic and talk about how what you wear affects how you are treated. This is something that I struggle with a lot, especially being a little thicker, especially in my school's dress code. Certain things, if I wear them, I'll get dress coded. But if I see somebody else, maybe smaller, like taller than me, then they won't get dress coded. And it's like,
26: I don't know the word for it, but like, I guess stereotype or stigma. Yeah, against specifically girls, like girls in general at schools, like
25: discrimination.
26: A lot of girls
28: that was
26: are
28: the right word.
25: So in fifth grade, I accidentally wore flip-flops to school one day. This is the first day I ever wore flip-flops to school, and my teacher says, "You can't wear those, go down to the office and get new shoes." I'm just going to point out that almost every boy in my class that same day was wearing slides. They did our gym class where we run around.
27: I don't understand the point of not allowing flip-flops.
26: Yeah,
27: like, they're open-toed shoes, but like people are wearing slides with socks or without socks.
25: We're
27: and
25: allowed
27: and flip-flops are the same exact thing.
26: Exactly.
25: We're allowed flip-flops in middle school.
26: Yes. Yeah. We were allowed them in high school and middle school, but like in elementary, it's a very strict thing. Like, you're not allowed to wear them.
27: I was thinking because probably we had recess.
26: Yeah, recess, like we were outside on the concrete, but like in high schools, like if they still do that, I don't know if they do.
27: That's just ridiculous.
25: It's like, are those flip-flops that I see? Go get
26: sneakers.
25: Go get your sneakers from the gym.
27: It's just like if they see like shoulders. Like,
26: yeah.
27: They like, think that the boys.
25: What's so triggering about a shoulder?
26: Exactly.
25: Like, what's so triggering about a spaghetti strap?
28: Whenever people like either look at something that I'm wearing and then they have an opinion on it, or just the way that they look at me, it makes me feel uncomfortable. Nowadays, I feel like with the stereotypes, like, if you wear a certain type of clothing, people are going to think you act a certain type of way.
27: Yeah.
28: Or if you wear a certain type of clothing, like, people are going to think that you do this.
26: There's, like, stereotypes for, like, certain styles of clothing and what you wear.
28: If you wear dresses to school all the time, people are going to think you're always preppy or, like,
26: girly and, like, feminine.
28: Yes. Like, or if you wear short shorts and, like, tight clothes, they're going to think that you're fast. Or if you wear baggy clothes, they might think that you're dirty, like...
25: And that's something that just comes naturally to, like, humans in general. Like, when you see someone wearing something that's super, like, trashy, kind of, you think, like, I don't want to be friends with that person.
26: They don't seem like judged. A very, like, sophisticated
27: you'll,
26: person.
27: Yeah, you'll get judged, like, real quick on what you're wearing. And it's sad.
26: It shouldn't have come to this. Like I said, they are clothes.
27: Yeah,
26: it
27: because one day, like, I went to school and I was wearing something and this guy was like, "Your stomach's out." And I'm like... Okay, like, I felt confident, but then, like, I had an extra jacket.
26: Having that pointed out to you.
27: Yeah, and like, I had an extra jacket, and I put it on, because I was like, what if a teacher says that or something?
26: Yeah. I remember, I think it was about last year, I wore, like, a sleeveless shirt that was, like, a cutoff, and I got yelled at to put on a jacket because I was showing my shoulders.
27: But the boys...
26: And the whole day, I'd felt comfortable in that shirt, and then, like, having that pointed out made me feel very self-conscious.
27: Yeah, and the boys, they'll wear muscle shirts.
25: They like, they see through muscle shirts.
26: Yeah, boys can wear whatever they want, and that's, like, that's
27: but
26: the problem.
27: But if it comes down to a girl... The whole entire subject like, changed.
26: Mm-hmm.
28: For me, like, dealing with it, I feel like staying strong in, like, my beliefs and stuff. Mm-hmm. Like, if somebody says something to me, like, I could talk to God about it, and it makes me feel better. Like, that's not the case for everyone, but it makes me feel better.
26: Girls get so heavily judged based on what they're wearing, and I don't even know
27: I just think
26: where this started.
27: It's sickening.
26: Yeah,
27: just
26: it is.
27: Somebody has to comment on it.
28: I mean, women are just over-sexualized, I feel
26: like.
27: Yeah. And... Yes. I think they just see us as an object.
26: Yeah,
27: that's what
26: men
27: I
26: have
27: think.
26: Been taught that. Like,
25: I see them as they need help.
27: Yeah, because they'll look at us like we're an object, and that they can get anything out of us, no matter what who we are, who we talk about, no matter what they can get to us.
26: Men have just like over a long period of time, men have just been like raised that way, like. They're taught that women are, like, I guess, objects, as she said.
27: That it's easy to get a girl if you, like, say that, like, I like you, I love you, and stuff like that.
28: I mean, to be honest,
27: there's nothing you can really do. There is nothing that you can do. You just try. Be yourself.
26: Yeah.
27: And if people keep saying something, just be confident. Don't let it get to you. Yeah. That's what I learned.
26: It's like that self-confidence and like knowing, like, it doesn't matter what people think about you. It's learning to get to that point, I guess, is the only thing you can do.
27: I just think it's sickening.
26: Mm-hmm.
25: I have dated one person, and I promised myself now that I will not be dating again until sophomore year.
28: That's a good year.
27: Yeah. I mean, I'm dating someone right now, and it's, like, it's hard because, like, with school and everything, and he wants to see me, and I tell him no, and I can't. And I'm just scared that one day he's just going to be like, oh, I don't care no more. Like, not, like, a sad way, but, like, he's going to see me for who I'm not trying to be.
26: Yeah. I mean, I don't have, like, my family doesn't have any rules on dating. I don't really have any rules on dating. I mean, like, if I find somebody that I like and I like them, I'll be willing to date them. Like, yeah. I'd be willing to take that step. I'm not against, like, dating until I'm a certain age, and neither are my, like, parents or my family, so.
25: The only rule that we have in our family is, like, a joke rule of you can't date until you die. That's, like, the joke rule that every dad has for his daughter until she gets her first boyfriend. Like, actual boyfriend, though.
27: Yeah.
26: I've been allowed to date since I was, like, 14, I believe.
27: Yeah, it's never been something that's been heavily enforced. My sister told me that, like, she was dating her senior year and that, like, she shouldn't have even dated at that time. Like, she should have waited till, like, she had her whole entire life settled.
26: Mm-hmm.
27: Respect the person that you're dating. Don't judge them from their past. Exactly. Don't judge them from their past or what happened in their past.
26: Except, like, if they do have trauma or something, like, they're... except whether they're willing to talk about that or not.
27: Exactly.
26: Like, don't pressure them into things. Respect them. Be aware of their boundaries that they've set.
25: Don't objectify us.
26: Yeah.
27: Yeah. Don't look at us as an object. Like,
26: don't look at anybody as an object. Any living thing shouldn't be looked at as an object.
27: Respect us for us. Don't make us act a whole different way if we want you to like you. Like, that's my perspective.
26: Yeah.
28: I think in a relationship, if you guys can't communicate, like, nothing's gonna work out. My thoughts are you shouldn't just date somebody just to date them and, like,
25: just to say that you dated another person.
28: What is, what is that getting you? Like,
26: a lot of people just want a relationship because they want that title and they want to be like, yeah, I've been in a relationship. They're not looking for the actual, like, aspects that come with a relationship.
27: And it makes us look like we're going fast if we go from a boyfriend to another one. It makes us look like
25: we're going
27: fast. I feel
25: like there's always that one boy or girl in your school who has tried to date or has dated almost every single boy or girl in the school.
28: I feel like with dress code, like, how we were talking about how sometimes guys objectify women, like, sometimes women put themselves in that situation. And I was watching a documentary on girls in Jamaica, and they were like, there's, I guess there are parties like every weekend, and they will get paid to come to these parties and dance. And they were talking about how if they objectify themselves, like, they can find ways to get what they need. And I don't think that.
26: I feel like society,
28: you should put your
26: society's taught
28: on the line
26: young women, like, at a very young age that, like, your purpose is only that kind of thing, I guess, if that makes sense. Like, you need, like, that's something you should do, that's something you need to do, and it's not. It's women, a lot of young girls in general just aren't being taught that, like, it's your body, you're your own person, you can do what you want, you don't need to rely on what other people
27: think. I was watching this video, and it's like, this girl was talking to a mirror, because the mirror would talk back to her. And she was wearing what she wanted to wear. She looked comfortable. And then she got random comments like, why are you wearing that? You're too plus size and stuff. And so the mirror was like, do you think you look good? She was like, if I tell myself that, then I'll keep believing it. But I can't tell myself that. I can't tell myself that I'm pretty. And it just made me think that, like, other people are bringing you down because of what you wear or what you look like.
26: It's sad that, like, young girls are being taught. Like, that's the thing, and it shouldn't be that way. Like, young girls should be allowed to be confident in their body, and they shouldn't be judged off
27: of stuff
26: no
27: matter
26: that.
27: If they're too skinny, too big. It don't matter.
25: That concludes this episode of Pittsburgh Youth Media on Youth Express, recorded live from SLB Radio. 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
4: My name is Tiago. I am in second grade at the Environmental Charter School in Pittsburgh, Pennsylvania. Pollution makes me concerned about the future of the world, and here's why. I think instead of polluting, I wish people would use electricity. Specifically, we would die after pollution takes over the world because our lungs will get poisoned with bad air. Additionally, we also wouldn't be able to see. For an example, when people can't see and they're driving, they will crash and die. Please remember that polluting impacts all of us, and I think we can work together to make the world a better place. This is Tiago for the Environmental Charter School, second grade persuaders.
5: My name is Billy. I am in second grade at the Environmental Charter School in Pittsburgh, Pennsylvania. Wars make me concerned about the future and the future of the world, and here's why. Did you know 8 million soldiers died in World War I alone? Instead of wars, I wish people would get along. Wars are very deadly and dangerous. You might die. Instead of fighting, we should all get along. People can get along by helping others. You can help other people by helping them with a job that is hard. Wars impact all of us, and I think we can work together to make the world a better place. This is Billy from the Environmental Charter School, second grade persuaders.
7: I'm really happy that we have a guest from the Mountain State today. Henry Newton is a student at Morgantown High School, class of 2023, a rising senior. He's going to play first, and then we'll talk with him. Here now is Henry Newton.

0: That's Henry Knutsen. And what is that piece that you just played?
1: That's Chopin's first impromptu in A flat major.
0: you sound just great. Tell me a little bit about yourself when you started playing piano or music, and just a little bit about your life. I know you're from Morgantown. Thanks for coming up. That's a bit of a drive this morning.
1: Yeah. I drive, I don't drive. My parents drive me every week to lessons here in Pittsburgh. So, I mean, it's a weekly thing. But I started piano when I was 9, I think, with just a neighborhood teacher. We'd known her for a long time. I had her for about a year, I think, and then she graduated, I'm pretty sure. And I went to, when I was in 8th grade, which is a big jump, I went to another teacher, another neighborhood teacher. Then she graduated. Then I was like, Mom, I really want a better teacher. And then I got someone from WVU. And then he went to China. And then I got another teacher who I'm with now, Marina Lupinacci, in Pittsburgh. So
0: at WVU is a fine music school.
1: Yeah, it's great.
0: Other departments, too. So it's interesting. You're in 8th grade, so maybe 13, insisting upon, getting another music teacher. Some folks might find that very unusual, but you really had the passion to keep learning and growing.
1: Yeah.
0: Can you sort of explain just what it's like to have that passion? I mean, were you feeling just that there was so much more to learn or accomplish? I mean, that's really an incredible drive.
1: Yeah. I mean, I can't really explain why I wanted a better teacher.
0: I guess just to keep growing.
1: Yeah, to keep growing and to be able to do bigger, better pieces and to get more advice on how to grow. I feel like the teachers that I had, those two neighborhood teachers, they kind of just like would be like, oh, you finished the piece. That's great. You know, it's not really like I would get feedback and, you know, it wasn't what I wanted. It wasn't enough.
0: Yeah. You know? And different people need different kinds of teachers. If you are more or less trying to be competent to piano and learn to read music and to follow music, that's one thing. But you really just kept growing and growing. It's kind of like, are you going to play intramural or pick up sports, or are you going to want to play at championship levels? And it seems like that's something you want to do.
1: Yeah.
0: You're graduating next year. Have you thought about what you might want to do after getting out of high school?
1: I mean, I want to do music. I want to do piano. I don't exactly know where I'm going to go yet. I really haven't looked into that.
0: But you're
1: much,
0: thinking but of a conservatory?
1: Hoping. But if I get in somewhere else just to do piano, that's fine, too, as long as I'm doing piano.
0: That's great. Not everybody with your talent feels that way sometimes.
1: I know. Yeah. I mean, yeah, I would very much like to get into a good school. But, I mean, I haven't been playing piano as long as the other people have that. You know, the other kids, my teachers, other students. So, you know, I'm.
0: Well,
1: yeah.
0: you're very gifted. It probably doesn't matter where you start as much as how you are. What other things do you like to do in addition to piano?
1: I used to swim for a long time. I really liked swimming, but it just was a lot to handle. So I ended up quitting about a year and a half ago or 2 years ago. I don't know. Mm-hmm. I really enjoyed that. So that was my main sport, but I don't do that anymore. I like to ride my bike, but that's how I broke my foot. So
0: I noticed, there are crutches. What bone did you break?
1: Oh, like 3, I think, in my foot. Yeah, I don't really know which one, but it's my foot, not my ankle.
0: Well, going into my senior year, I had a cast on my right foot. And it's tough, not only because of the pain of the break, but, crutches.
1: Walking on the crutches is a pain.
0: You can't, it makes it really hard to carry things.
1: Yeah,
0: and
1: impossible.
0: it's that's what you never, people don't realize, I think, a backpack can only do so much.
1: Yeah, yeah. With the strain of the backpack and the crutches, and it's just a lot, yeah.
0: Yeah, it must make it so. Subjects in school, is there anything you really like,
1: math
0: reading?
1: And science, yeah.
0: That's fantastic. How did the school year finish up with math, like pre-calculus or?
1: Yeah, I'm taking calc next year, so I guess it is pre-calc. Yeah.
0: Well, you're incredibly gifted. What was it like when the Pittsburgh Concert Society had you audition and then notified you? Can you explain that process a bit? I mean, you ended up being one of their young artist honorees.
1: Yeah, that's great.
0: How did you find out about it?
1: Well, my teacher had me do it, and yeah, I went to the concert hall and played, and they called me later, and it was great. I won the competition, and then I got to play in the concert, which was really fun.
0: Yeah, that was at Christie Hall at Carnegie Mellon.
1: Yeah, it's really fun talking to the other students too, who are there. They're really, really, really great.
0: I'll bet. What kinds of music do you like? Is it mostly classical?
1: Mostly classical, yeah.
0: Well, that's
1: and a little bit of jazz here and there, yeah.
0: Do you have any jazz pianists you like especially?
1: I don't really know much about jazz. I know a lot more about classical stuff, but you know.
0: It's great to have you here. Before your next piece, is there anybody you would like to acknowledge? Teachers, you mentioned your...
1: Definitely my teacher, yeah, Marina. She's fantastic.
0: And the Pittsburgh Concert Society, who arranged to have you here. They're doing a great job. You can find more about them at pittsburghconcertsociety.org. And is that your mom out
1: there? Yeah, that's my mom.
0: There she is. We'll acknowledge her, too.
1: Yeah, definitely.
0: Is the driver. Do you have your license yet?
1: No, just my permit.
0: You'll get there
1: soon enough.
0: Yeah. how do most people pass on the first try?
1: And no, I don't think so. No.
0: I think I passed on the first try, but I remember being extremely nervous doing that. Well, it's nice to have you here. And what piece would you like to finish up with?
1: I was going to play a Prokofiev piece, Diabolical Suggestion. It's a short piece. It's pretty fun.
0: Excellent.
1: Yeah.
0: Is there anything else you wanted to say?
1: No, I think.
0: Okay.
1: Yeah, it's good.
0: I just wanted to be sure we got everything in. I hope we'll see you again sometime.
1: Yeah.
0: Here again, playing piano by way of the Pittsburgh Concert Society from Morgantown High School, Henry Knutson.

0: Wow, that was fun, and it looked like you were having a ball as you played that.
1: Yeah, it's really fun. It's a fun piece.
0: Yeah, it's a great piece. Have you composed at all?
1: A little bit.
0: I could see that. That was just beautiful. That's Henry Knutson, and thank you for being with us today.
2: Let's see.
3: The Saturday Light Brigade. I was listening to the sound check. How can't I? I was right here. And there is something really special when four cellists are playing in a quartet. You feel the vibrations in your own body and across all of the instruments. And with us today, we have Malika Natharu, Clara Turner, Genevieve Scanlon, and Olivia Burek, respectively from Upper St. Clair, Mount Lebanon, Quaker Valley, and North Hills High Schools. They're all sophomores, with the exception of Olivia, who is a junior. You'll get a chance to learn more about them and their connection with music, and also them as people, too. I'll put a picture of them playing up on Facebook so you can see them as well. Together, they are known as the Destino Cello Quartet.

0: That was magnificent, and we are going to talk with each of the players, and we'll start with Olivia. Good morning.
1: Good morning.
0: Can you tell me what y'all just played?
1: Actually, we just played Queen of the Night from The Magic Flute by Mozart. We've had a lot of fun doing this piece because it kind of let us explore sort of our like dynamics and how important those are. We learned a lot about our intonation. Clara had a lot of melodic stuff that was, I'm sure, like very hard. And also, we learned a lot about like the bass line, especially me playing the bass line there. But yeah, it was just a great piece to learn for us.
0: Now, although you all play cello, you're all different people. So let's make sure we talk about you personally, too. Do you have any shout-outs or hellos you'd like to say?
1: I'd actually like to say hi to my mom. She's probably listening right now. Hi to my dad. Hi to my grandma. I told all of them to listen, so hopefully they are. And hi to the rest of my family for being so supportive of my playing.
0: That's great. So the word is supportive. When you talk to Olivia today, you'll have to say supportive to prove you were listening. That's what we'll do. Okay, that's your secret word. They'll be able to listen online, too. We'll send you a link. When did you start playing cello?
1: I actually started in fourth grade. I was about, like, around 9 or so when I started, so.
0: And did you play other instruments before that?
1: Just cello.
0: And you just, how did you know you wanted to do it?
1: Honestly, for the first few years, I was a little bit iffy, but when I started getting into some of the harder repertoire, I just realized that I love it. And honestly, I think I'm going to go into it as a career because it's my favorite thing to do.
0: Well, that's great. Do you play every day?
1: Yeah, mostly.
0: I would imagine. Have you thought about schools?
1: Yeah, I've been looking at a few colleges that would allow me to major both in music education and also performance. So
0: that sounds like a well-rounded way to approach it. Well, yeah. Terrific. Anything else you want to say?
1: I just wanted to add, three of us here are in Tripo, and we have a concert on the 7th, that Sunday, at Carnegie Music Hall in Oakland. If anyone wanted to come and watch it, it's going to be a great night of music.
0: Great. That's May 2nd, Carnegie Music Hall.
1: 7th.
0: Thank you. May 7th, mm-hmm. Carnegie Music Hall in Oakland. I think that, do you know what day of the week that is?
1: I think it's a Sunday.
0: Yeah. It is a Sunday. Yeah. I'm looking at a calendar in my head. And what time does it start?
1: It starts at 7.
0: Excellent. And I believe it's free.
1: Yeah.
0: Too. So mm-hmm. Three Rivers Young People's Orchestras do such a great job. And I'm glad you'll have a chance to see three of the players here as part of a full orchestra. Thanks, Olivia. Mm-hmm. Let's meet Clara Turner, who is here. She's a student at Mount Lebanon High School. And Olivia, by the way, is a student at North Hills High School. Hi, Clara. We already said hi, Olivia. Hi, Clara.
2: Hello.
0: Hi. Tell me a little bit about yourself.
2: Well, I started playing cello in first grade. I really love this song. It has so much character. And not many people would really describe me as a diva, but it kind of lets me bring that out in this piece. So
0: that's interesting, because you think of a diva as somebody who's singing, right?
2: Yeah,
0: at least
2: yeah.
0: I do. And you get a chance to sort of strut your stuff, I guess, right?
2: Yeah.
0: As a cellist, what attracted you to playing cello?
2: Well, actually, there was a thing that was set up where you could try out different instruments, and my cello teacher was there, and she was a music teacher at school, and so I knew her, we was like familiar, so I just started playing cello from that.
0: Now, they make smaller cellos for little kids,
2: yeah,
0: right?

0: you're looking if you want to join, and hopefully all those music players will join us.
1: I'm glad you mentioned that, because I think one of the coolest things is, I mean, you all probably wouldn't have met each other if it weren't for Tripo or you Chamber Connection, YC Squared. And for me, growing up, I can still remember I had some opportunities to meet people my age that went to other schools, but not as many as I would have liked. So this is a great way.
0: Yeah, it's a really great opportunity.
1: Get to meet folks. Mm-hmm. Thanks. Anything else you wanted to mention?
0: That's it.
1: Okay. And we'll meet our next two players. And here is Malika Matharu. Did I do okay with your last name?
2: Yeah.
1: All right. And tell me about yourself.
2: I started playing cello in third grade, kind of similar to how Clara did. Our school had like a little thing where they set up three different instruments, viola, violin, cello. And they actually just had some of the older kids, like the fourth graders, play it. And you just got to go around. They would let you like just try to play the instrument. And I was attracted to the cello because it was big and loud, and I was obnoxious as a child. So I thought, why not play something that's just as not obnoxious as I am?
1: This instrument suits me.
2: Yeah.
1: I'm going to play it. Did you consider bagpipes? Or
2: no.
1: Because that's an instrument where you really call attention to yourself as you play it. I'm curious, did they have wind instruments for you to try too?
2: They tried it in fourth grade. You were allowed to try the band instruments. And I tried the clarinet because it looked the easiest. But I never actually ended up playing it because I thought I'd just stick to cello.
1: Any shout-outs for you?
2: Same as everyone else. Hi to my parents who are probably listening, and my grandparents who are probably listening as well. And a shout-out to Mrs. Malucci, who's our coach, and we definitely would not have been able to sound nearly as good with these pieces if it weren't for her. So, yeah, she's been an amazing teacher throughout all of this.
1: Does anybody know Betty Schiappa? Schiappa,
2: yeah.
1: Betty, Clara's nodding her head. She's listening in Steubenville now and says hello. Is she a family member?
3: Grandmother.
1: Oh, how nice. Mm-hmm. By the way, you can send us a text at 412-200-5975, or as Betty just did, you can go to slbradio.org and type in a message and we'll relay it. Again, the number to text, 412-200-5975. Malika, is there anything else that you would like to mention about Tripo, or are you involved in Tripo also?
2: I'm not in Tripo, but I'm actually in YC Squared, the Youth Chamber Connection. And I would say, like Clara said, definitely think about joining it if you have any musical interest, if you play any instruments, because I can say like I've made really, really good friends through the program. So it's definitely worth it.
1: That's great to hear. Do you have career interests that you're reflecting about now? I asked Olivia partly because she's in 11th grade. You guys are all sophomores, and you still might be thinking about it, but it's still a little early. Have you thought about it?
2: I've thought about it. It's definitely something that I want to continue. Like any colleges that I look at, I do consider their music programs, just because like I wouldn't want it to be like necessarily as involved as Olivia, but I still really enjoy playing cello, so I definitely want to continue like maybe like some orchestra rehearsals in college.
1: Excellent. Let me just ask you to pass the mic back to Clara for a minute so she can reflect on that and also say hello to Grandma.
0: Hi, Nana.
1: Have you thought about life after high school?
0: I know I'm definitely going to continue playing cello, but I'm not really sure about actually studying in college. But I definitely want to keep playing for as long as possible.
1: Yeah, it's the nice thing about music is you can keep it with you your whole life. You know, if you're passionate about, say, calculus, you're probably not going to do calculus in the background for your whole life if you do something else.
0: Yeah.
1: But music is nice. Thank you. Let's finally meet Genevieve Scanlon, who I need to know more about your cello. I've never seen a cello like this. I don't think it's wooden, right? Is it made out of a sort of polymer or
4: it's actually carbon fiber. The topic it always seems is my cello and what it's made out of and why it looks black and shiny.
1: I apologize for calling attention to it, but it's really cool. So it's got to be really stiff if it's carbon fiber.
4: Actually, it's really nice because, first of all, if it's like out in the cold, I know some cellos will get super, super out of tune, and there's always the risk that they'll crack or something. This cello it's never really out of tune. The worse it is,

0: It's not even like, it never gets like a half note off. It's like always pretty good. It's pretty close. And then it's never like had any problems with cracking or anything. And the nice thing is also the fine tuners at the top, whenever you turn them, they're mechanical. So unlike some wooden cellos, it's really hard to tune them. But for mine, it's like really easy.
1: I bet it's really light too, is it?
0: Yeah, it's a lot lighter than wooden cellos, I think.
1: Now, let's focus on you rather than the object in your lap here. Tell me about yourself.
0: So my name is Genevieve, I go to Swickley, and I'm 15, and I started cello when I was 3 because my grandfather decided, like my mother is a cellist, and he owns a music store, and he decided that I was going to play cello, so he brought over a 1/16 size cello. It's basically a viola. So I started off with that and I kept playing.
1: It's a viola with a stick on the end, basically.
0: Essentially, yeah, and a little bit like wider, but yeah, and same as Malika and Claire, I'm not sure that I'm going to professionally continue with cello, but I'm definitely going to keep it with me because it's something I enjoy.
1: Any shout-outs?
0: Yeah, for sure. I'd love to do a shout-out to my parents, also my mom, who always encourages me to play cello, also my grandfather, who got me started on cello, and Mrs. Malucci and all the substitute coaches we had who helped us continue with these pieces.
1: Terrific. And again, it's coming up on May 7th. Sunday at Carnegie Music Hall.
0: Yep.
1: You can see Three Rivers Young People's Orchestra. You're part of that group. And you can also audition if you want to at tripo.org. And Youth Chamber Connection, you can learn more about Youth Chamber Connection by following the link on our website, YC Squared. And is there anything else we should have mentioned?
0: Yeah, I just want to, you know, overall, biggest shout out ever, Mrs. Cunningham, for YC Squared and everything, and also for Chautauqua Summer Camp, which is where I've met a lot of my music friends. Unfortunately, Olivia didn't go last year, but she's going this year, and I have to say, it's just a really fun time, and you meet a lot of wonderful people.
1: That's, excuse me, that's terrific. What are you going to play next?
0: We're going to play Por Una Cabeza by Carlos Gardel.
1: Excellent. And I'll give you can just place that microphone right on the table. It will stay there. Now, once again, we have the Destino Cello Quartet.

0: I'd like to get all of those last notes in there. You all sound great. Thank you for being here with us today, and I hope you'll come back sometime.
1: Thank
0: Best
1: you.
0: Wishes too for a great no matter what you do. Just terrific. The Destino Cello Quartet. Who chose the name? I like the name. It's
2: Trio del Destino, and then Malika joined.
0: So it became the quartet. How about Destino? Where did that come from?
3: There's actually a piece.
2: Yeah,
3: we played last year. Forza del Destino.
0: Okay, so from that piece itself, I thought maybe it was Destiny. You know, it's got a nice sound to it. Well, thank you for being along with us.
4: Hi, my name is Felix. I'm in the 9th grade, and I wanted to tell this story about my injury. My injury first started when we were on a camping trip down to Kentucky. And they have a lot of, like, limestone over there. It's very, like, you know, craggly and rocky, and the water really runs right through it, like, whoosh, weathering and eroding the rock, making these stunning waterfalls and caves. Now, we stopped for a little rest stop over on Google Maps. We saw this, like, beautiful, picturesque waterfall that photographers take a picture of. Now, it rained a little bit before, and the waterfall didn't really help with, like, it misting all the stairs and such. And so me and my brother were racing down the stairs, you know, as young people do, and I actually slipped, and guess what? I fell down around, I'm going to say, 30 stairs, just kept going, this is a really high staircase. I think I was in shock afterward, but I didn't go to the hospital, but I was okay. When I lifted up my shirt, though, I had like a golf-sized bruise on my side. It was crazy, and I think I showed that to all my friends over in Cocoa Beach. That was a fun time.
0: Well, it's a pleasure to have one of our favorite youth musicians join us this morning. It's Ethan Beck. Hey, Ethan.
5: Hey, how are you doing?
0: Good. Thanks for doing this. What's life been like for you over the past month? I can't imagine. You're a pretty active person, and it has to be really strange, I would imagine.
5: Yeah, it's pretty different. I recently started online school, which is good because it gives everything some structure. But it's about finding things to do to fill the time, or it was. Now I have, you know, mountains of homework and all that, but I can survive that.
0: Yeah, Pittsburgh Public, you're at Kappa, right?
5: Yes, I am.
0: And that's the Creative and Performing Arts High School in the city recently considered or acknowledged as among the top 20 high schools in Pennsylvania. I think that just came out. I think your principal posted something about that the other day. But that's really not a surprise. Kappa has always been considered to be a fine school. For the online instruction, what's that been like? I can't imagine. I can and I can't. I mean, so many people, to make the rapid transition has got to be something to go from traditional instruction all of a sudden to online. Are you actually seeing teachers' faces? Or are you getting packets? How does that actually work?
5: Right now, we've done a situation where we're using a lot of Schoology, which is a program we already were using to sort of turn in online assignments. Kappa was really lucky. We're one of two schools in the district that already had our own laptops. So the transition, I think, was more seamless than most. But it was pretty lucky for that to happen because, you know, we could just use the website we already use. In addition, we're also using something called Microsoft Teams, which is akin to Skype or Zoom. A couple of my teachers have been doing sort of the online classes. A couple of them I have not seen yet, and they've just been giving us work on Schoology. But both ways are pretty, I feel like I'm being productive in most of my classes right about now. Which is good, I think.
0: Yeah, you mentioned structure before, and that's something I've found challenging because if your days are relatively, you know, most of our days have been free of a lot of the structure that we're used to. Somebody asked me yesterday, you know, to schedule a call, when would I be free? And I almost said, eh, you know, anytime, you know, it's because, you know, everything is being done by phone or video calls, and you just, we don't have as many appointments and things that we have to go out and do. So it's, I kind of miss, you know, free time and leisure time become more valuable when it's in short supply. And the structure is what makes it that way. I read last week, and I have to find this article, but it said that having a Zoom or Teams call where you're seeing people face-to-face is actually more stressful than simply being in a room with other people. Have you noticed that at all?
5: I think I know the article you're talking about because I think I read it too, and something about that kind of a little bit hit home for me because there is something very, very odd about the situation. It's like, I think there's a whole different, like, these, like, the stresses that come with a Zoom call are things that you would have never thought about 2 months ago. But it's like, do I join right now? Are there enough people in where, like, they're like, I'll just kind of fit in? Should I have my camera on? How do I look right now? Because, we're all kind of scruffy right now. My hair's been getting way too long, and, so I'm always a little hesitant to join a Zoom call and just go, hello, you know, really put myself out there. But that was a good article because I think that actually very nicely captures some of the odd anxiety. And they're also talking about how, like, you haven't seen all these people in so long, and so what your brain is, like, working into overtime, and there's, like, a little bit of, like, an uncanny valley type thing where you're trying to sort of, like, replicate the memories of these people while you're seeing them. I think that can be kind of odd, too. I don't know a whole lot about that, but I saw that in passing, and that definitely felt kind of, like, it rang kind of true.
0: Definitely, and even when to interject, knowing, you know, when it's your turn to speak. And I've been in some of these calls, and maybe you have too, in classes where you might have 20 to 25 people on the call at the same time, and you just don't know when it's cool to talk. I mean, you don't want to dominate the discussion or interrupt, but at the same time, you hear silence and you have something you want to say. And I think some of the stresses are underlying. You don't even know they're occurring, but they add up and make for a little bit of tension when that happens.
5: Yeah, it's a whole new thing, you know. It's a very interesting dynamic. It's like, I mean, I feel like the anxieties you'd have in like a standard social setting, like, you know, like if I have any anxiety when I'm sitting in American history class, I feel like those anxieties are obviously gone, but like a new set of odd technological anxieties have replaced them when I'm on Zoom or whatever.
0: You really made me think too when you talked about what you look like. I'm not exactly somebody who I don't exactly pay a lot of attention to whether my hair's combed or you know, what I'm wearing. I just never really have been that kind of guy. However, if I know I'm going to be, you know, captured by this camera on a call, appearance suddenly does matter a lot. So it is always, oh my gosh, is my hair combed? I now understand why knit caps are such a popular thing. I don't think I could rock the knit cap though, but I find myself thinking about appearance and even your facial expression, because you want to be sure you're not putting off a vibe that you don't intend to. It's totally different.
5: Yeah, I've been doing some phone banking for a congressional candidate I like, and I always try and smile when someone answers the phone, because you really want to get this kind of, like, you want to sound into it. You don't want to be like, hello, cool. You know, you don't want to sound bored or, you know, you gotta really smile when you're talking to someone just to get that through, because you can hear it. Like, I remember I was reading something about it, and you can, like, when you're talking to someone on the phone, they can kind of hear your facial expressions if you're, like, I mean, in a subtle, unintentional way.
0: Oh, they definitely can. It relaxes your vocal cords. And I can remember when I was doing phone work, and it can be a little mundane. I had to make 100 calls, and I did 50 smiling and 50 not smiling. And I had better results with the smiling calls. I wanted to prove the theorem. I mean, it was remarkably better smiling. So you've got your guitar, and you have a couple original songs you're going to share this morning?
5: Sure. I think I'll do a new one that I actually wrote in quarantine. The lyrics are a little older than that, but I kind of finished writing this one like last week, and I was like, wait, that every once in a while you feel like you really kind of hit something good. And I got this feeling right when I finished writing it. I immediately had to like jot it down, record it in my voice memos, and I sent it to like my closest friends who I send all my music, and I was like, check this out. Really, like, I'm super psyched about it. It's called Wabash Tunnel.
0: Whenever you're ready, go ahead. This is Ethan Beck.

0: That's Ethan Beck. I like that song a lot and appreciate your playing it. Did you mentioned it? It kind of came to you in a bolt of inspiration. The lyric or the music or both?
1: That was more the music. What had happened was I was just sort of playing a. I write like one really good music related thing maybe every month, and I wish it was more than that. I felt like if I could just churn out like amazing licks, I'd be so happy. But I'm more of a lyricist, and I leave usually more of the, aside from like basic chord structure, I leave more of the music stuff to my bandmates, particularly my guitarist Noah, who's a wonderful guitarist, and I miss being able to play with him. But that song Wabash Tunnel, the lyrics are kind of old, and they're taken from a series of places. The verses kind of came together in the chorus. I was trying to write kind of like a Bob Dylan thing,
0: mm-hmm.
1: which definitely was not. I don't think it came up, but in some of the earlier stuff, like maybe Another Side of Bob Dylan, or maybe some even Blonde on Blonde stuff, like Sooner or Later, One of Us Must Know. There's a lot of these songs that aren't really like bitter goodbye songs, but they're songs sort of about like his own insecurities about relationships and sort of just like his back and forth on it. And I don't know, I feel like that's a very interesting place to be, sort of back and forth on your relationship with a person. And so I kind of tried to encapsulate that, you know, the line, go ahead without me, I felt like that felt kind of Bob Dylan-ish. And I don't want to compare myself to Bob Dylan because he's Bob Dylan, but I wanted to write something in the vein of that. And then the verse was more, I think it was even older than the chorus, but I really like throwing in kind of very specific Pittsburgh related things
0: in
1: my lines, and I like there to be specific parts of my details that are about specific things. So there's a line about like walking all the way from downtown, which has never happened for me, but one time a bus broke down when I was coming home on a half day from school, so I had to walk from like uptown to Oakland. And also, you know, the title is called the Wabash Tunnel, which is, it goes, from sort of across the river from downtown, over, you know, past Mount Washington. My dad took me driving through it one day, and I feel like it has just a great name. I think it's very distinct. So,
0: yeah, it's a neat tunnel, too. I've been through that once or twice, and it can be kind of spooky when you're inside of it. This is Ethan Beck, who you're hearing. He's playing solo today. His band, he mentioned that he misses playing with his bandmates. Self-Seriousness is the band. You guys have some recordings that folks can access, right, as a band?
1: Yeah, we've got some recordings from shows, and we actually just put out a song that we all recorded in our bedrooms together and then spliced together for this compilation that one of my my coworkers, or actually one of my old coworkers, I work at the Manor Theater in Squirrel Hill, and my friend Ben, he makes music under the name Benny T, he put together this great compilation called Inside Voices. So all these great Pittsburgh artists are working on music alone during the time of coronavirus. And so it's 11 or 12 songs, and we got ours together in like 4 days. But that's up there. That song is called Handful of Months. I think I'm going to keep working on it, tweaking it, but there's a great guitar solo at the end. That's my favorite part of the song. So check it out for that alone. And that was thanks to Noah.
0: I'll look for that. Is that available through the Self-Seriousness page, or what's the best way to find it?
1: It should be on Bandcamp right now, because right now it's a Bandcamp exclusive sort of thing, but I think eventually they're going to put the compilation on Spotify and iTunes. But right now I think you can go to bennyt.bandcamp.com or something akin to that, and you'll find the compilation. It should be the first thing. It's called Inside Voices. Has a has a bunch of other great Pittsburgh musicians on there. Tap Shorts, I really love her. She's a wonderful singer-songwriter. There's a great indie pop group called Baseball Dad that's on there. Ben's Own Music. There's this guy who plays bagpipes. He is the opening song of the record. It's awesome. It was a great project.
0: Oh, I'm going to look for that. That sounds great. Well, we'll have you, or you will do one more song, but it's going to be our last chance to talk. I'd like you to finish up letting your music speak for you. Is there anything else you wanted to talk about, though, beforehand?
1: I think I'm all right. Shout out to anyone who's listening, who came from social media or came from one of my parents talking about it. Yeah, thanks.
0: Yeah, your family members are great spokespeople for Ethan, but that's a good thing. Most family members are proud of their kids, grandkids, everything. So what's the song you're going to do now?
1: I think I'm going to do a tune called Copenhagen, and this one was the last song that the full band of Self-Seriousness learned together before we had to sadly pack it up. We played it at our last show so far, at least. I hope it's not our last show overall, but we will have to see. But we played at our last show, and the ending is kind of a little bit long, a little bit more dour, so I've changed the ending. Whenever I've been playing it for live streams or whatever, I have clipped on a verse of LCD Sound System's All My Friends to kind of change the ending message. So here's Copenhagen.
0: Thanks. Ethan Beck, thanks for being with us today.
1: You made you at a First Avenue station while you were walking in Copenhagen. And for the past 10 years, you wondered how much you tried.

0: trade one stupid decision for another 5 years of lying.
1: Ethan Beck. Thanks, Ethan. And hopefully next time we'll be able to see and be with one another. Thanks so much.
2: Absolutely. Thank you.
1: Take care.
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4: Hi, my name is LaDainian. I am 11 years old, and I go to Obama. My favorite food is spaghetti. I like playing outside, and I like playing games on my Xbox, GTA. My favorite sports are football and basketball. The reason is because it's fun and it entertained me a lot.
1: May Robertson and Callie Robertson, actually, mother and daughter there at the Saturday Light Brigade, with Mama Said, and Ben Rudnick did Mama Don't Allow. Hello to Nancy Downs. Nancy wanted me to mention that Three Rivers Rowing has a lot of adaptive programs for people who are blind or for people who have other differences in terms of physical abilities and other abilities. Nancy, thank you for the kind words and also for mentioning that to us. Linda McCrae is going to be performing in our next hour. We have two classical pieces. You'll get to meet the quartet shortly, but let me first introduce them to you quickly. Julie Cho, violin, North Allegheny. Devin Moore, violin, Chartiers Valley. Mara Mignogna, how'd I do? Okay, on viola from Pittsburgh Kappa. And Nathaniel Hoyt, who is from Harrison Central, I got that right, on cello. And they comprise the Montgomery String Quartet.

0: The Montgomery String Quartet, 88.3 WRCT Pittsburgh, 90.1 WIUPFM Indiana, 90.7 WMCO New Concord, Ohio, 91.1 WSHA Grove City, 91.7 WNJR Washington, 91.7 WCUC Clarion, Radio Phoenix for the Valley Comes to Talk, Sing, Connect, IQKidsRadio.org, and SLBRadio.org. We thank the quartet for being with us. If you're tuning in for Linda McCrae, she'll be here in about 10 minutes or so. I'm going to ask if you can just grab that microphone and snap it out of the stand. Rob will give you a hand here. And we're going to get a chance now to meet everybody so you can learn more about who made all the pretty music. They all have Pittsburgh Youth Symphony Orchestra in common. Hello.
1: Hi.
0: And I'll let you introduce yourself, please.
1: My name is Julie Cho, and I'm the first violinist of the Montgomery Fellowship Quartet.
0: And I know you're at North Allegheny. What year are you in now?
1: Currently, I'm a junior.
0: Any plans yet? Have you been setting your sights on music or any other career?
1: I'm keeping my options open. I'm definitely going to pursue music in the future.
0: Well, great.
1: But I'm also, in addition to that, I'm also interested in science.
0: I remember that from talking before. Do you want to say hello to anyone? Any shout-outs or thank yous?
1: Well, since it's Mother's Day tomorrow, I think we all want to say happy Mother's Day to our own mothers. Thank you to my father also, and also Mr. Black, our quartet coach. He's done so much for us, and we want to thank him.
0: Was he here earlier with his
1: He's
0: little boy?
1: Right,
0: yeah,
1: outside.
0: I saw him there today. He does clearly want to be sure you sound your best, and that's terrific. Well, thank you. Let's say hello next. I think we have Devin on violin from Chartiers Valley.
2: Yes, and I'm the second violinist in the Montgomery String Quartet.
0: And what year are you in now?
2: I'm a sophomore.
0: So. Are you starting to think career-wise or anything?
2: Well, I'm sort of torn between the same as Julie with science and music. I'd love to pursue music in the future, but I also have a passion for medicine and things that have to do with neurological sciences. So
0: interesting. How did you get interested in that?
2: Well, I don't know. I've always taken a liking, especially in science classes and things like that. And since I was little, I've always wanted to be a surgeon. So, and then music is always another option for me as well. Well,
0: they both require a lot of precision.
2: Yes.
0: And a lot of heart, too. Any hellos or shout-outs, Devin?
2: I'd like to say another happy Mother's Day to my mother. Say hi to my little sister, Tatum, and my grandmother, too.
0: That's Devin Moore. And next, we'll say hello to, I said Mara before. Do you prefer Mara or Mara?
1: Mara's correct.
0: I got it right. I usually say Mara no matter what because that's the way I was taught to talk. But it's Manonia, Mara Manonia, who goes to Pittsburgh Kappa. What year are you in?
3: I'm a senior.
0: So you're the one that I can really, people want to know what folks' futures are. Do you know yet?
3: Next year I will be attending Baldwin-Wallace University, and I will be studying arts management and viola performance.
0: Congratulations.
3: Thank
0: That's
3: you.
0: A great school.
3: I'm very excited.
0: Any greetings to anybody?
3: I'll also say hello to my mother, since tomorrow is Mother's Day, and my sister, Anna, and my grandmother.
0: How do you feel? Is your sister younger than you?
3: She is 4 years younger than me.
0: So you're going to be the first in your nuclear family to head off to college.
3: Yes.
0: I'm sure everybody's really calm about that.
3: Oh, totally calm. Yes.
0: That's exciting. Thank you,
3: thank you
0: for being here today. And now let's meet our cellist who's hasn't been here before. Nathaniel Hoyt is his name. And where is Harrison Central? Hold that up so we can hear you. But where's Harrison Central?
4: It's actually in Ohio, so an hour and a half west of here.
0: Okay. What's it near? Or what city?
4: It's about, if you know where Steubenville is.
0: Sure.
4: It's about 40 minutes west.
0: And how long have you played cello?
4: Since I was six. So that would be 11 years.
0: And what year are you in high school?
4: I'm a junior.
0: Any thoughts beyond high school yet?
4: Again, it's between music and something to do with political science, right now.
0: That's a neat combination.
4: A lot of other options are open still.
0: Yeah. Well, you sound great. All of you sound great. And let me ask you, Nathaniel, do you you're active in PISO as well?
4: Correct.
0: Pittsburgh Youth Symphony Orchestra. So I guess Steubenville, you're not that far away, right? Is it about a 50-minute drive or so? Or
4: Steubenville is about 50 minutes.
0: Yeah, so, but it's got to be a challenge to get FaceTime with your fellow players here, is it?
4: It can be a little tough, but it's definitely worth the drive to come home and play with PISO.
0: Oh, great. And anybody, I mean, of course, Mom, if you want to give in your own voice a happy Mother's Day greeting.
4: Yeah, I'll say hello to my mom who's listening, and also to my sister, Abby.
0: Excellent. Well, thank you. And you can just put that anywhere convenient, right on the table is fine. And we have one more selection. Oh, I'm sorry. Let me ask you to pick that up again. And can you tell me what you played, the previous selection that you just played?
4: Yeah, that was the Brahms string quartet in C minor, the first string quartet.
0: And Nathaniel, what is next?
4: Our next piece will be Philip Glass, his third string quartet, which is written as a movie soundtrack.
0: That'll be fun to listen to. Thank you. And please join me once again as we welcome from Pittsburgh Youth Symphony Orchestra. 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Here again, Montgomery String Quartet.

0: 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Learn more about their work and Pittsburgh Youth Symphony Orchestra's work at pyso.org. Linda McCrae coming up.
1: Now, we've got five musicians from the Center of Life program in Hazelwood. They're going to do three numbers. We're going to have them start with one, and then you'll meet them all in a moment. Here is the Center of Life Jazz Band.

0: Man, that was good. We're going to let you meet each of the musicians, starting with the keyboard player. If you could introduce yourself, folks are going to want to know your age and where you go to school and stuff, but just tell me a little bit about yourself. I will, before we do this, let you know that the bass player is Eli Alfieri, and Eli is a professional musician playing with these guys and helps to coach them. Eli decided he didn't want to, you know, say his age and where he goes to school or went to school and all of those things. But you've done a great job working with these kids.
1: My name is Lyndon. I play piano, and I go to school at Kappa. My major is piano, and I've been going there for 2 years now. But I just started COL a little over a year now, and it's honestly been a really fun experience with everybody. It just feels like a family.
0: And you're coming from a school, Kappa, where you're surrounded by music.

0: music. But what makes Center of Life different? Not necessarily better, but just different.
1: Being connected with everybody, it's very inclusive with each other, and it's just, we all help each other out and we don't bring each other down, and it's just a nice learning experience with everybody.
0: It's nice when you find a group like that. What was the name of what you just played?
1: Lullaby of the Leaves.
0: And do you know who wrote it? I'm not trying to quiz. It sounded very familiar to me.
2: It's a very old song. It's been done by many.
0: It's like a standard.
2: Traditional tune.
0: It sounded great. Thank you. It's nice to meet you. Any shout outs at all?
1: No.
0: Okay.
1: Not in mind.
0: We'll see who else is here with us.
3: My name is Bryce. I go to Taylor Ordonez High School, and I play the drums. I've been going to Dice for about 3 years now, and I've actually been part of the Center of Life program for over 10 years.
0: You've been here before, I think.
3: No, I actually haven't. This is my first time.
0: Oh, okay.
3: Yeah. I was part of the program when I was, I started when I was around 7 years old. I was coached by Jules Powell. I'm not sure if anyone's familiar with him. He's a professional drummer. He's very, very good. But, I'm a senior in high school.
0: He's amazing. Are you thinking of, do you know what you're going to do after you graduate?
3: I'm not entirely 100% sure yet, but I have some ideas of what I want to go into.
0: You know, Thursday, you're probably going to be around a bunch of people that are going to be asking you that question. I'm sorry to ask that. But
3: it's fine.
0: Yeah. Nice to meet you. Thanks.
3: Nice to meet you, too.
4: Hi. My name is Hannah Razor. I am the viola player. I am 17 years old, and I go to Pittsburgh Kappa. I'm a senior.
0: And tell, because folks can't see it, you're playing an unusual version of a viola.
4: Yeah, it's the electric viola. Mm-hmm, that's what I'm playing.
0: How do you like it? The tone is beautiful.
4: Oh, thank you. I enjoy it. Yeah. Sometimes it does be a little tricky with me sometimes, but yeah.
0: Well, you sound great. And what year are you in now?
4: I'm a senior. I'm in 12th grade.
0: Do you know your future, your plans yet?
4: I want to go to school for music business. I want to major in music business.
0: Great. Nice to meet you. Nice to meet you. We're going to turn it to our guitar player, Noah, who I'm going to give you double duty. Have you introduced the next song, too?
5: Okay.
0: But first, we'll meet you.
5: Hi, I'm Noah. I'm a sophomore at Thomas Jefferson High School. I'm 16 years old. I've been playing guitar for, I think, 8 years now. And I just joined Center of Life this summer with my guitar teacher, Graham Albright. So, yeah.
0: That's great. And you feel welcome and part of the family right away, it seems like.
5: Yeah, everybody's really nice and welcoming. So it's real easy to be a part of the family, I guess.
0: We'll talk about your trip after the next song, but what are you guys going to play next?
5: Softly is a morning sunrise, I think.
0: Oh, beautiful.
5: Is the next one?
0: Song Softly is a morning sunrise. Sounds good. Here they are again, the Center of Life Jazz Band.

0: Oh, man, that is the Center of Life jazz band. And I'm going to pass this mic back over to Lyndon, but not before I share something with Eli, which is a nice text message I just got from Christopher in Monroeville. Do you know a Christopher in Monroeville?
1: Maybe.
0: We're going to find out if you do. He writes, one of the first things in my life I'm most proud of is being able to say I was Eli Alfieri's first music teacher. And now the torch is passed and he has become the teacher. That is my happy Thanksgiving. Get that mic in front of Eli there for just.
2: Thank you, Chris. Shout out to you. It's good to hear from you.
0: And so he, I imagine, is maybe your teacher from elementary school, maybe? Or
3: Mr. Lorette. Okay. I just put it all together in my head. Yes, he was my first music teacher. Yeah, Chris Lorette. Yeah.
0: Isn't that nice?
3: I mean, I never called him by his first name.
0: Well, no, of course not. But what a coincidence. So here, Eli, who's helping to coach you guys and work with you guys, was just heard by his teacher on Thanksgiving weekend. So let's talk about New Orleans a little bit. Can you explain where you're going to be heading and what you're looking forward to?
4: So we're going to be going in January. I think it's, 5 days long? And we're going to see a lot. We're going to be performing a couple shows and just learning about more of the jazz history, since that's really where it originated from.
0: Yeah, that's going to be a really great trip to just pick up the heritage and learn more about it. Have any of you been there before? I have not. Either. Why don't we pass the mic around and just tell me a little bit about what you might be looking forward to or any other comments you might have.
5: So I'm looking forward to just, you know, like Lyndon said, being able to like pick up some of that history. Like, and I feel like it's such a great build up moment for me. I feel like everything in life has like a point that you can build up to, like a peak point. I feel like for music, this might be mine, just to be able to play in a place that's so, you know, known for its jazz history and being the birthplace of jazz, and to be able to play jazz music, I feel like has been the point leading up to, you know, my music journey and whatnot. I'm really excited for the trip to be able to experience that.
0: I like how you express that, Bryce. It's going to be a milestone or a touch point, you know, that will that one of those things that your life ends up revolving around that you want to keep in mind. That's great.
6: I'm looking forward to like playing, like Lyndon and Lyndon hinted on. I'm just, really excited for that.
0: Yeah, there's got to be so much to learn. And I would be looking forward to buskers, I think, just listening to people playing, too.
7: Like Hannah, I'm just looking forward to playing in, like, different places. Like, I've always dreamed of, like, traveling around and playing music. And, like, not even a year ago, like, end of last school year, I never would have thought I'd be going to New Orleans. And so, I guess that's pretty cool.
0: That's great, Noah. Well, you guys all sound tremendous. And by the way, if you're tuning in for Shaler Area High School, they'll be with us for a full segment in just a moment. We have the Center of Life Jazz Band with us. I'm thrilled that you're here. What's the last number you're going to do? Did we pick it?
8: Blue Monk.
0: Blue Monk. And did anybody have anything they wanted to say that they didn't say? I will say centeroflife.org is how you can find more information about Center of Life, and I encourage you to visit their website. Here again, live with a combined age of 65 across four of the musicians. These are young cats. They sound great. Center of Life Jazz Band.

0: 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This next segment is just for you.
1: We're going to speak to three students and also an advisor who put together a documentary about Fred Rogers. And I'll introduce each of you, since we're by phone, just to sort of set the stage. First up is Lance Wilhelm. Hi, Lance.
2: Hi, good morning.
1: Good morning.
2: Thank you for having me.
1: Oh, it's a pleasure. We know Lance from time he has spent as part of our Youth Express internship program, and we miss seeing you with the pandemic. There's so much we would have loved to be doing with you this summer. How have you been spending your summer? Are you getting out much or doing much?
2: Yeah, I mean, so I was a little fortunate in the sense that I did have this documentary to work on during quarantine, so that helped keep me busy. And then outside of that, you know, keeping up with schoolwork, getting out where I can, that sort of thing.
1: And you're at Fox Chapel Area High School, just so folks know. What year are you heading into?
2: I'm going into my junior year.
1: That's I knew that, but I wanted the audience to know it. You know why I know it? I've probably told you before. That means we get to hold on to you for a while if you want to keep doing work at SLB, because you've done some great things. Have you found, you know, anything, any new insights or just thoughts about life having to deal with some of the quarantine over the summer?
2: I mean, yeah, there's a lot that I think all of us can learn when being kept inside for so long. There's a lot of self-reflection that can go on, but I think especially, you know, for all of us who worked on this project, always having Fred Rogers in the back of our minds during everything that's gone on during 2020, which seems like such a wild ride of a year. I think that's having Fred Rogers in the back of our minds has definitely helped us with that and helped us understand the world around us and sort of think of things in a different way.
1: I think that's a really good observation. It's amazing how one little thing that you're listening to or that is in your midst can just make everything seem better, for lack of a better word. Any shout-outs or acknowledgments you want to make while we're still talking together?
2: Well, I wanted to thank my parents for supporting me throughout this whole project. I think I wouldn't have been able to do this without their constant support and, you know, interest in what I was doing. So I wanted to make that clear before we move forward.
1: Excellent. And let's turn to your colleagues. We should have Adina here with us, too. Are you there, Adina?
3: Yes, hi.
1: Excellent. And it's Adina. Is it Munin?
3: Yes.
1: I got it right. I should just quit while I was ahead. Tell me a bit about yourself.
3: Yeah, so I'm an incoming sophomore at Temple University. But while I was still a student at Fox Chapel, I did work on the project in early creative stages and helping film and all that. And it's been really fun to be able to contribute to the project and see all the progress that we've made throughout the year.
1: What's your major at Temple?
3: I am a media studies and production major, so I focus on, like, television production.
1: Excellent. Well, any acknowledgments you'd like to give out while we have you sort of in the personal introduction phase of what we're doing?
3: Yeah, I'd really just want to acknowledge just the other people that I work with on this project. I mean, Lance and Jean and our advisor, like, I think we all did such a great job in putting this together, and I'm just really proud of everyone who worked on it.
1: Fantastic. And if you're just joining us, we're about to talk about a documentary on Fred Rogers that Lance Wilhelm and Adina Munin put together. But there's some other people involved, and one additional person involved is Jean Danaher. Hello, Jean. How are you?
4: Good, how are you?
1: Tell me a bit about yourself.
4: So I'm a senior at Fox Chapel High School, and I've been working since the beginning on this project with Lance and Adina and Mr. Devlin. It's been an enjoyable time.
1: Well, I'm glad to hear. I know it's... how long has it been since you all conceived the idea of the project to its completion?
4: It's been about a little over a year now.
1: I thought so.
2: I believe the first interview we did was in May of last year. So
1: wow. So it is a little over a year. What's its length, Lance?
2: Right now it's sitting about an hour and 10 minutes.
1: Ooh, I had no idea. So you've really created a film, a full feature about him. And let's now turn, before we talk more specifically about things, your advisor is here with us, Ryan. And I'd like to bring you into the picture. It's Ryan Devlin. Ryan, tell me about yourself.
5: Hey, good afternoon. Thank you for having our team on the air today.
1: Sure.
5: I've been their advisor for this project. I've been teaching at Fox Chapel the last several years. I'm the multimedia teacher there. And we had a special opportunity to interview one of the crew members from Mr. Rogers' Neighborhood. And we didn't realize that it was going to unfold into such a big project. But I'm lucky that I got to work with a really talented team of students who really have taken ownership and turned this into a much bigger project than what I initially did, but I'm so proud of it.
1: Fantastic. And Gene, I meant to ask you if you had any shout-outs or acknowledgments you wanted to give, and I forgot. Anybody?
4: Just everybody that was working on this. I think we've all put together a great documentary, and I enjoyed working with every one of you.
1: Wonderful. So let's talk about it, and why don't we begin with the conception of the idea? You mentioned you had a chance to talk with a crew member, but did you all grow up with Mr. Rogers, or what inspired you to do this? And any of you, please just jump in. A little hard when we have the phone, but let me start with you, Adita. Was there... since you're one of the older folks working on this, I think you are the elder of the group. How did this all come together?
3: It was a little while ago. Just the idea was kind of brought up of doing Mr. Rogers' documentary. And I definitely remember watching Mr. Rogers as a kid, and I definitely remember his impact on just little things like how he talked to the camera and how he was so engaged with the audience and things like that. But I didn't fully remember everything until once the idea was brought up about making the project. I like went back and went on YouTube and looked up episodes and stuff to kind of jog my memory. And it was so cool and so refreshing to go back and watch some episodes, because like his show was so unique in that, like, it was for kids and it was supposed to reach out to little children. But when you watch it as, like, I think when we were first rewatching it, I was, like, 17 or 18, and it was so strange to feel, like, the exact same feelings of, like, feeling, like, included and acceptance and, like, all these things that, like, Fred wanted you to feel as a kid. Like, you have the exact same feelings watching it as an adult. And yeah, so I was super excited to get to start working on it.
1: Yeah, and you're going to be able to impart those feelings to people who see your documentary, I think. What about for you, Lance, in terms of the genesis of the project? You were around at the very beginning, right?
2: Yeah, so my role was a little different at first. I was a freshman when I started working on this, so I had a much smaller role in the beginning. I applied to be a part of this project, and originally I was just, reading. We read a biography about Fred Rogers to help prepare for the interviews, so I was part of that book study. I was writing questions, preparing for the interviews, but I wasn't in one of the... We had a much bigger team at first, so I wasn't in one of the head creative roles at that point. But as time went forward and I went into my sophomore year, we got into a much smaller team, and I became much more involved than I had been in the past. So I was involved somewhat in the beginning, but it was a much smaller role initially.
1: Well, it's good to be able to grow with a project, and you sort of discover what direction you want to go into, too. Although I know Lance well from the time he spends here. You pretty much can do whatever it is you want to do. You're very multifaceted.
2: Thank you.
1: Gene, what about for you at the beginning? What made you want to get involved with the project itself?
4: Well, I was in Mr. Devlin's class, and he was talking about it, and with Adina and I and Lance, we all started from the beginning, and I was in between the middle of helping with the book study and being around Lance a lot, and also being around Adina with the whole beginning and setting up things. So I was basically in the middle of the whole way through learning from both the book and research.
1: Which book, did you all read the same book?
4: Yeah.
1: And was that the book by Max King?
4: Max King, A Good Neighbor.
1: That's a great book. It's a challenging read, I think. You learn a lot about his life, but it's really a great book. You mentioned you interviewed a crew member as part of this. Who did you talk to?
2: So we interviewed we interviewed a total of five people that were involved with Fred Rogers for this project. So we interviewed Hedda Sherapin and Margie Whitmer, who both worked on Mr. Rogers' Neighborhood when it was on the air,
1: mm-hmm.
2: and as well as David Knoll, who was, of course, Mr. McFeely on the program. And then we also interviewed Mrs. Joanne Rogers, who was, of course, Mr. Rogers' wife, and Maxwell King, who was gracious enough to let us interview him after we read his book.
1: That's fantastic. Those are five great people to represent his body of work. So I want to talk a little bit about the technical nature and the publishing nature of this. But let's talk about the coverage. Were you working at a biography, or what is the plot, or basically what are you imparting with the film? The film, I haven't seen it yet, but the Tom Hanks movie is not a biography. It's about a particular relationship he had with a writer. What about for your the summary, the plot or purpose of the movie?
2: So I think something that we were very aware of throughout the whole time working on this project was that Fred Rogers was someone that had been touched on previously as a topic. So we were very aware that this was a story that had been told before, so we made sure that we would make it different in some way. So our documentary focuses much more on his messages than his overall life, I guess you could say. Something that we really wanted to bring to light is how everything he says, everything that he preached on his program, could be brought into all of our lives, especially during this time that feels like we're in such turmoil. All of his messages are still so relevant today and can still help so many people if they would just listen to him.
1: Adina, anything to add about kind of the MO of the film?
3: Yeah, I think that was really well said. I think, ours is definitely a documentary about exploring not only the show and how the show was made and run and all that, but also Fred Rogers and his life, and like Lance said, like his kind of mantras and the things that he held kind of close to his heart and that we can still use today in order to get through things and to just make life like a little bit easier for all of us. So I think it's a nice kind of medium between all of that. Like, I think the documentary has a great range of all these different topics about Mr. Rogers. So I think people will like it for that reason.
1: And is there anything else, Gene, we haven't heard from you that you might like to add?
4: Just more of what Lance said, that the ideas and the themes that Mr. Rogers had went over, they still apply today, and that's basically what our film is showing, that the themes don't go away. They're just applied differently.
1: If you're just joining us, we're talking with three students with Fox Chapel Connections, Lance Rising Jr., Dina, who is now in her sophomore year at Temple, and Jean, who you just heard from, is going into her senior year. Do I have that right, Jean?
4: Yep.
1: Yeah. And then Ryan is also here, who has coached them through this project as a media advisor at Fox Chapel Area High School. Is the documentary out and available for people to watch now? I'll ask that of Lance. Can people see it, or when will it be screened?
2: It will be on YouTube early this week. Our hope is Monday or Tuesday. That could be moved around by a day or two, but it will be up on YouTube, Swift Fox Media on YouTube, early this week.
1: Excellent. And when it's available, we'll make sure we post a message on our pages so people can get to it, and we'll link to it. So let's talk about the process with all of you, because I am very curious about how you found this. You know, how much, let me ask Adita first, how much, do you have a sense of how much raw footage you collected to create this roughly 60 or 70 minute piece?
3: Yeah, it was definitely a lot. we got a lot of good information and a lot of great stories from all the interviews that we had. And so in the very early stages of editing, last summer, actually, I would actually go into the high school pretty much every week and just sit down and start to piece together our interviews, like right after we finished filming them. And it definitely took a while to kind of sift through all the great stories and information that we got. But I think that we definitely got enough from each person that even like weeding it down, we got the kind of the best of the best stories that we put into the final product.
1: How did you find that process? Was it fun? I'm curious. It took you a long time, I'm sure. What was it like to do that?
3: Yeah, I mean, it was a little tedious, but I love editing and all of that, so I found it fun. But definitely, it's more exciting when you kind of go down to the finishing, kind of the end point of editing, and you get to work with more clips and more stories, more things going on. But when you're just kind of editing like the individual interviews right after they're finished filming, it's just kind of sitting through and watching the entire thing and kind of moving things around and make sure everything looks good. And so some people might find it tedious, but I think just sitting down and listening to what everyone had to say again, I found that really interesting.
1: Jean, did you do some of that work too?
4: I help more with the interviews. I've looked over the film and sat through with Lance and that with the editing, but I've left the editing to Lance and Adina because that is definitely their strong suit.
1: Yeah, it can be hard to have too many people involved in that task too. So when you said did you actually conduct the interviews, or when you said you were involved with the interviewing, tell me a little bit more about that part.
4: So with the first couple interviews, we went to the Children's Museum to interview them, and we helped with the setup and coming up with the questions. And with Mrs. Rogers' interview, Mr. Devlin and I have worked together to actually set it up.
1: That's fantastic, and she is a great guest. For this film, everybody you talk to is actually, and Mrs. Rogers is as down to earth as they come, isn't she? She's wonderful to talk to. Lance, how about for you, the editing? How did you find that?
2: Yeah, I mean, so I feel like I should mention this as well. In addition to those five interviews I mentioned earlier, we interviewed a lot of kids throughout the district. Some of those interviews we used, some of them we didn't. The documentary actually opens up with some interviews with some elementary school students from the district. So in addition to all that, the five interviews I mentioned earlier, we also had a ton of that footage that we had to work through. So we really had a lot to work with. But in terms of editing through all of this, we were about, I'd say, a halfway point when the pandemic was sort of thrown in our face. And so there was that to work through. But at the same time, it was, you know, a blessing and a curse, because I then had a lot of free time where I could just really sit down on my own time, sit at a computer and just work through everything we had. And so, during the quarantine, we did have a lot of time on our hands. And I think one thing I do want to mention is, especially, you know, during the pandemic, when there's a lot of, it can be down, it can bring you down sometimes. It's not the most joyful of circumstances to be living through at points. And especially after what happened with George Floyd just about 2 months ago, one thing I do want to say is that editing through this documentary and watching Mr. Rogers' work from years past, it was remarkably therapeutic in a way that I think people who watch this documentary will also pick up on. It's something that, you know, Mr. Rogers really helps everyone through these harder times, and we all need to hear what he has to say right now.
1: That's a really great observation. Ryan Devlin, a teacher at Fox Chapel with multimedia, what are your observations about how these students came together to do this?
5: Well, what was really unique is the team of students that we had working on this have such a diverse array of talent. And I do teach multimedia class, and all these students had a lot of multimedia skills, but I was really impressed with the way that they were able to just learn and tell a story and pick up so many messages from Mr. Rogers, because for me, this project was a real win-win. It was a great opportunity to kind of throw my students into an opportunity to let them be the producers, the directors, the cinematographers. They were doing all that work that we had talked about in class. But it was also just a perfect time to really learn from a role model of mine that I grew up really admiring, and being able to share that with another generation, because a lot of students that I teach didn't grow up watching Mr. Rogers. They maybe knew a little bit of the newer program that's Transcended through Daniel Tiger's Neighborhood, but they didn't know a lot about Mr. Rogers. So in terms of, we've been through a lot lately, the global pandemic and racial tension and political discourse, and I thought, who better to learn from and study right now than a man who had so much empathy for other people? He had amazing listening skills. He knew how to deal with his feelings. I was really excited about creating a documentary with these students and teaching them these skills, but it just also felt like the perfect topic for the perfect time.
1: That's a really great way of putting it. And his relevance continues, as I think you all saw as he worked on it. I can't believe how quickly our time has passed here, too. So let's talk. We have you, I think, the first interview before the film drops, and I'm very proud of that. As they say, it's going to drop this week, right? Coming up the next week. And will you let us know when it's available? And then we will make sure we post it across all of our multimedia sites, and we'll include a link to it in the newsletter we send next week. Is there anything else any of you would like to say about the project? And I think I'll start, we'll go from oldest to youngest among the students. I'll start with you, Adina.
3: I think, I don't know. I think that, I'm just really excited for people to finally see it. I feel like we've been working on it for so long. It would be really cool to see it, finally be out in the open and available for people to watch. And I'm just really excited for people to, get to know a little bit more about Mr. Rogers that they might not have known before.
1: Fantastic. And, Jean, what about you?
4: Yeah, I'm really excited as well, Adina, because we've worked on this so hard for so long, and we've learned a lot. At least I've learned a lot, and I'm just excited to share it with everybody else.
1: I'm sure your interviewees are really going to love to see it also, with it complete. Lance, any thoughts from you?
2: Yeah, I mean, I think there's really so much that everyone who watches this documentary can really take from it in the end. And I think it's worth mentioning the title of the film. I don't believe we said it yet.
1: Oh, no, thank you, yeah.
2: Yeah. Our Assignment from Fred Rogers. It's based on this Fred Rogers quote that I'll leave the listeners off on. Try your best to make goodness attractive. That's one of the toughest assignments you'll ever be given.
1: That's a great quote. That sounds like it might be from a commencement speech. Our assignment from Fred Rogers. That's a great title. Thanks to all of you. Ryan, anything else you wanted to mention? Ryan, is there anything else you wanted to mention?
5: Sure. I just wanted to say thank you for the time that you gave our students today, and also just a quick thank you to all the people that made this documentary possible for us. These students have been putting a lot of time in this production. We are so excited to share it. But also to the cast and crew who sat down and were willing to help us through this. Mrs. Rogers invited us into her house for an entire hour one afternoon, and it was incredibly special. So special thanks to all of those who helped make it possible, along with kudos to this group of kids who I am exceptionally proud of.
1: Well, congratulations to each of you. I can't wait till it is available for folks to watch and enjoy. And I wish you all the best, and I hope you're all welcome at our studios anytime. But Lance and Gene, I hope we'll get to see you when things start up again. We'd love to have you come down face-to-face. So thanks so much.
2: Thank you.
1: Our pleasure. Thanks. That's the students Lance Wilhelm, Adina Munin, Gene Danaher, along with their teacher, Ryan Devlin, about Our Assignment from Fred Rogers. Let's take a listen. Here's Pierce Stipner.

0: Pierce Dibner, and as soon as you started playing, I sort of had a flashback, kind of a neat flashback, because I remember clearly your being here a couple years ago, but you've also really continued to evolve as an artist, which is terrific. For folks who don't know, when did you start playing guitar, and tell me about how you gravitated to this style of music?
1: Yeah, I started playing guitar actually when I was 8, and around then I was just playing like mostly like punk and stuff like Green Day and Rancid and stuff like that. And then I started doing this thing called Rock U, where it's like at my music store in Mount Lebanon, Empire Music, students could sign up and they would get put in a band and like practice for a couple months and play at like the Hard Rock Cafe. And after doing that for a couple years, I wanted to find other places to get out and play, and I saw a youth blues jam, like an event on Facebook. And I went, never played blues before, and just went there to try it out and just fell in love with it and kept with it ever since.
0: And how did you learn? Once you fell in love with it, are you self-taught or did you work with anybody?
1: Well, when learning the blues, I kind of started off looking at stuff on YouTube and went out like that, and I talked to my guitar teacher and tried to get as much from that as I could. But then when I started going to more jams, I talked to more seasoned musicians in the city who've been playing blues, and they really showed me how to find like the soul in it and get meaning out of it.
0: I don't want to put you on the spot. Anybody in particular?
1: Well, two of the first musicians that I ever, well, three of them probably, who kind of started me off was this young guitar player and singer named Jason Bourne, who I met at that blues jam because he went to Memphis as the youth representative the year before and was hosting it for a youth blues jam.
0: Mm-hmm.
1: He sent me to a place called the R Bar in Dormont, and I met. First, I started at the Wednesday open mic with Craig King. He taught me a lot of stuff, and then I also went to the Sunday open mic with Billy Evanochko, and it was pretty much those two that kind of started me off in the blues, and then ever since then, I started going out.
0: It's really amazing. People want to share and want to continue the traditions. Music is somewhat unique in that fact. A lot of lines of work or we'll just say that people kind of hold in and they don't necessarily want to share mm-hmm. secrets and tips and information, but you've got to, there's always more to give when it comes to, you know, music. It's like love and friendship. It's kind of an unlimited supply. Have you passed any of what you've learned on to other people?
1: Well, most of the people I end up playing with, because I've noticed there's not as many young people playing the blues, most of it has just all been being passed down to me. But if I ever do see a younger musician, even if they're older than me, or sometimes they could be even better than me sometimes, but I try and start a conversation with them, see what I can gain from what they know, and see if there's anything that they don't know that I can show them. Just kind of start a conversation about music and see where it goes.
0: That's a good way to be. We'll talk with Pierce in a moment after his next song about his forthcoming Memphis trip and learn more about that. What was the song you opened up with?
1: That was When My Train Pulls In by Gary Clark Jr.
0: And what would you like to play next?
1: I'm going to do the first original I actually ever wrote. It's called Roman Woman.
0: Excellent. Once again, here's Pierce Dibner.

0: Hello to all of you. Let me be sure we can hear all of you. David, are you there?
1: Yeah.
0: Good morning. And how about you, Janara?
2: Janara.
0: Janara, sorry. Is that you, though? Can you hear me okay?
2: Yes.
0: And we also have Jordan. Are you there?
3: Yes, good morning. I'm here.
0: Good morning. Thank you. It's probably awkward to hear yourself back like that, but I wanted to be sure that people listening had a chance to know how this experience may have transformed you. So let's talk about the Student Action Team in general. You guys are, I guess Jordan and David are, I'm sorry, Janara and David are in 10th grade, right? And Jordan, you're in 11th?
3: Yeah.
0: And tell me a little bit about what the Action Team does and what some of your goals are. And any of you can just jump in. I know it's hard not being able to see each other.
3: The Action Team is a student leadership group. It's an after-school program. And we normally choose one goal and try to reach it, like, over the year. But we mainly focus on the students and their needs and in any other opportunities that come our way.
0: And I would imagine that's been a challenge this year. I think that was Janara who just spoke. Has it been a challenge because of what's been going on this year?
2: Kind of.
0: How have you been getting your work done and reaching students?
2: We've been on the computer, on Google Classroom, and some teachers reach out via Zoom.
0: Well, I'm glad that seems to be working. So, David, this whole experience with Lieutenant Governor John Fetterman and his wife Giselle, how did you prepare for that?
1: Oh, well, you know, since there was, like, because we weren't only working with the Propel Action Team, we were working with a group of students from other schools. We just had to, like, you know, like, split off in our own groups and then make sure that we did this stuff. We did our stuff that was assigned to each of our groups and then, you know,

0: went over it with our teachers, made sure everything was perfect so we could maximize the amount of questions and effectiveness when asking Lieutenant Buckner.
1: And, David, what were your assignments or what subject areas were you asked to address?
0: Well, you know, some people had, like, the MCs had to make sure that, make sure they had their etiquette and everything. And then we had, like, a social media team. I was part of that just to make sure, like, we got the word out that this was going to happen so people could join and possibly ask questions and just know what was going on.
1: I saw some of those posts, too. So you were handling social media is one of your focus areas?
0: Yeah.
1: And, Chinara, what was your focus area?
2: I really don't know. I was just sitting there listening for real. Because mm-hmm. I was just listening to everybody's feedback and whatnot. Because, like, this is really hard for me. And I'm just trying to take in everything still.
1: Actually, that's a really good observation, Chinara, because listening is hard. It's a lot easier to talk, I think, than it is to listen deeply and understand what people are saying. So that's a pretty important role. And I imagine when this town hall happened, I would suspect there were lots of different people talking, right?
2: Yes.
1: From all over. What, Jordan, was your role in this?
3: I was a student MC.
1: And the MC actually, would you relay questions from Propel? It kind of sounds like that's what the role would be.
3: The role was that I introduced the students who were going to ask questions. So whenever students registered for the event, they like put questions that they had for the governor, and we picked 10 students to ask questions to the governor and first and second lady. And I introduced those students, and I actually got an opportunity to read one of the questions because one student wasn't able to join us.
1: Well, that's wonderful that you had these opportunities. So because John and Giselle Fetterman are from the Pittsburgh area, have either or any of you met him before or know of him?
3: I met him last year. Well, I think we all met him last year whenever we went to Harrisburg for Advocacy Day. But they're from Braddock. Like, he's the lieutenant governor, but he's from Braddock. He used to be mayor. Mm-hmm. And I'm from Rankin, so he's like literally got like they're really literally down the street, and he and my granddad are good friends. So I knew of him before I met him.
1: And anybody else have that experience of knowing him ahead of time?
2: Yes, I actually live in the Braddock area, and I work for BYP Braddock Youth Project, and his wife actually helps a lot in the Braddock community. So like every event or something, she's always there and stuff. But my first time meeting him was in Harrisburg.
1: That's a great program, by the way, too. I know Braddock Youth Project very well. And David, had you ever had a chance to meet with him or interact with him beforehand?
0: Yeah, like Jordan said, last year we went to Advocacy Day, and I live in Clareton, so you know, I just hear about all the stuff that happens around that general area.
1: Now, I'm curious as to what you learned in talking with him, some of the questions that were asked and some of the answers that Mr. and Mrs. Fetterman had. Not being there, you know, I have no idea what the level of conversation was. I'm sure a lot of it was pandemic related, but some of it probably went beyond that. So, David, since you just spoke a minute ago, do you want to reflect on some of what you observed from the town hall?
0: Well, one thing I noticed is that, like, we're at this place where we don't know what's really going on. So So when I heard him talk about, like, sometimes he was uncertain of the answer, I mean, can you really blame him? No one really knows, like, how this pandemic is going to play out. But mostly his answers, he tried his best to give us some sort of answer, even though he didn't know what was fully going on. And I give him credit for that. I mean,
1: yeah, that's a really good observation. One thing I learned pretty early on as an adult is if you don't know the answer to something, it's okay to say, I don't know, or I'll find out, as opposed to trying to bluff your way through it, which generally is not a good strategy. And I think it shows that you respect the other person when you say you don't know something. I mean, why say you do if you don't? What about you, Jordan?
3: David was saying, sorry, go ahead.
1: Oh, no, I was just going to ask if you had any observations.
3: Yeah, but like David was saying, you know, he kept on saying, like, you know, in the times of uncertainty, there's not, like, definite answers. And that's true. And it's like, it kind of gave me a sense of, like, okay, the people who are higher up and in charge almost and, like, trying to figure out how to keep us safe, they don't know. So it's kind of like, it kind of made me feel good because it was like, okay, like, we're not in it, but we're all in this together. So that was, like, a big thing that I took from that. And then they kept on saying, like, how, like, they use, like, now that we're going, like, on social media and using a lot of technology, like, the youth has, like, a big role to play now in, like, learning, you know, what we like that's being done through the pandemic and, like, how people are treating, like, their employees and, like, how people in politics are, like, handling the situation and, like, seeing what we like and what we don't like and, you know, writing to the people who are in, like, our local officials and stuff like that. So that was, like, one thing that we took away as well.
1: You said something that really made me think, which is the fact that when the lieutenant governor did not have answers or, you know, couldn't say something very definite, some people would say that made them feel bad or afraid, but you said it made you feel more like you were connected and that you were in it together along with the government. Can you elaborate on that a little bit, how that made you feel that way?
3: I think that came from, like, because whenever people are in higher positions, like whenever you're president or lieutenant governor or mayor, people think that you automatically have all the answers. And I think that gave me a sense of, like, okay, he's human too. Like, everybody in those higher position political positions, they're also human. So they're not going to have all the answers, which kind of, like, reinforced that for me.
1: That's a really good way to look at it, I think. And I'm not disagreeing with you. In fact, I agree with you to be honest and to be able to, you know, provide an accurate answer. is a really important thing. Jenara, what about you? What did you take away as you were listening and thinking about what the Lieutenant Governor and his wife Giselle had to say?
2: I agree with both Jordan and David because, like, he really was, like, trying his best to answer the questions, but we all don't know what's going on, and we don't know what to expect. Like, he was talking about, he don't even know if we're going to be in school, like, in the beginning of the new school year and stuff. But I really agree with what Jordan was saying, because it feels like we're comfortable knowing that he don't know. So whatever comes next, we're all going to be together.
1: Did Mrs. Fetterman have anything to say during the call? I mean, did any of the students ask questions of her? She may have been. Sometimes people really want to talk to the elected official, the lieutenant governor.
3: But all of the questions that were asked were directed towards the both of them. And she did answer some of the questions and gave her input on, you know, the questions, and she was encouraging us as well as, like, students and as youth.
1: Excellent. I have a couple other questions for all of you. First, did anything surprise you about the experience? And why don't we go David first, and then Janara, and then Jordan. Did anything surprise you, or just something unexpected that happened as a result?
0: I mean, one thing that surprised me is how well, like, everyone connected, because I forget who was talking, but, like, you know, the lieutenant governor, he was sitting there, like, congratulating people on, like, graduation, and he was just, like, putting his own experiences into what we were talking about, and I felt that was a really good thing.
1: Yeah, it sounds like he was really relatable. What about you, Janara?
2: Nothing didn't really surprise me, but I did think it was a great opportunity, and everybody was well-spoken for us to be youth.
1: That's excellent. And Jordan, anything inspire you or just happened differently than you expected?
3: I don't think anything really surprised me, but something that did happen that was unexpected is, so like I said, I was a student MC. So I was set up on my computer, and then my Wi-Fi, like, cut out. And I was, like, so nervous because it was right before I had to speak. So I had to hurry up and, like, switch to get it on my phone and pull up the questions on my computer. And, like, got my Wi-Fi together, pull up questions on my computer. So that kind of, like, that was, like, the only thing that happened that didn't go as planned. But, you know, it was all handled well.
1: You have potential to have a career like the one I have, because you have to think quickly sometimes when technology fails you like that. So the other thing I was curious about, I just had two more things I wanted to cover. How have you all been dealing with schoolwork? Have you begun to take classes online, or are you meeting with your teachers? And we can just keep going in the same order. We'll start with David.
0: Well, yeah, we have started doing schoolwork. They've just been sending it through, like, Google Classroom and stuff. For me, honestly, it's just starting to get real annoying because, like, you know, it's just the constant emails after emails, and it's just, like, my teachers have told me that I can, like, you know, fix that by, like, filtering out the emails, but, like, if I do that, I'm going to end up filtering them all out and then not getting any of my work done. So that's just how I...
1: Yeah, that's a lot to try to navigate at the same time. I actually feel that way, too. I have more, you know, Zoom invitations or Team or Meet invitations than I can sometimes keep track of. And you all probably have more than I do. What do you think, Janara, in terms of actually having school in a situation like this?
2: For me, it's kind of overwhelming because, like, I'm not really good with technology and computers and stuff. Like, that's how I was in school. Like, I would always get my work on paper. Even if it was an assignment on a computer, they would print it out for me because I have a hard time working on the computers and stuff. And now it's just, like, we're at home now, and it's a more comfortable setting, too. And I also get distracted easily, and it's a lot to keep up with.
1: Again, really relatable experiences. You're reminding folks, I think, that not everybody learns the same way, and instruction remotely by computer, some people might find that ideal, other people won't. What about for you, Jordan?
3: Doing school online is definitely difficult. We get about 3 or 4 assignments a week and for each class, and I also have, like, other things that I'm doing, because before quarantine, I mean, whenever quarantine started, it wasn't, we weren't getting work, like, immediately. So it was like I had more free time to sign up for other things that I was doing with my theater groups, and we were doing, you know, things with Action Team and like other things that I'm involved with. So now that school is like thrown into the mix with everything, it's like I'm always on the move. Like I'm just always, like you said, I have so many different Zoom invites, and I have to try to find time to get on my teacher's Zoom invites so they can help me with the work that I'm having a hard time on and everything. So it's really all about, you know, managing my time while being at home in my room where all of my things that I love are. So it's, you know, it's hard to stay focused and motivated to actually get the work done, but I've been getting it done.
1: Well, all three of you and other Action Team members have done an incredible job. Our time's just about up. Is there anything else you would like to say? I want to be sure I didn't leave aside an opportunity for anything you wanted to say. David, anything you wanted to add in closing?
0: Not really, to be honest.
1: No, that's fine. I think we covered a lot. I just wanted to be sure. What about you, Janara and Jordan? Anything else?
2: I just encourage everyone to stay safe and keep their head up and stay self-motivated.
1: That's an excellent thought. And anything else from either of you?
3: I just want to thank you for giving us this platform to share our experience about the town hall and Action Team in general. And I want to thank all of our adults that run Action Team and also my fellow Action Team members, because we've really been in it together trying to keep on doing our work through this pandemic. So I really appreciate it.
1: Well, thanks to all all three of you, David, Jordan, and Janara. Keep sharing your thoughts at our virtual recording studio. And I know you're working with Tad, too, of our staff. And I'm really proud of you for all the work you're doing. Thank you so much.
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5: My name is Yongbo. I'm from China, and I'm in Berkshire High School. I'm 10th grade. In New Year's, we cook a lot of delicious food, and maybe the 10 or 12, because in Chinese mind, they think that number is good for the years, for the all years. And we have the fireworks, and we can't sleep until 12 o'clock. The oldest people will give to the children money, just like a red bag. There's a story in Chinese. Long time ago, there's a monster. He always eat the kids and children, but he scared the firework and the red thing. So the older people give to children to protect themselves. Put the money in a red bag because the monster, it scared the red thing.
1: We have two students from Mount Lebanon High School. They're part of the class of Ms. Schuler, and also Mr. Petrich has worked with these students as well. They're writers, and they're such accomplished writers and caring writers that they've come here to share their writing with you on a Saturday morning after probably being, I'm assuming you had some snow days this week, most likely. Let's meet each of them, and we'll start with you, Jess. Could you just introduce yourself? Tell me a little bit about you.
6: Okay. My name is Jess. I'm 17 and a senior in high school. I've been writing a lot of my life. I think I've always been very thoughtful, so writing has been like a good outlet for me. And recently I've started like working with music, intertwining that with my writing.
1: That's terrific. Any shout outs or thank yous you want to pass along that folks will hear it either now or in podcast form when they listen back?
6: I think my family's listening, so.
1: Excellent. I hope they are. And now we also have Perrin with us.
7: Hi, I'm Perrin Nightingale. I'm also 17, and I'm a senior at Mount Lebanon High School. I've been writing probably since around middle school, and I also do theater at my high school.
1: Excellent. Well, it's nice to meet both of you. And just to set the record straight, did you have some snow days or off days this week? Yeah. Whole week or just a little bit here and there?
6: We had Wednesday through Friday.
1: Okay. Pittsburgh Public was off the whole week long because they had in-service days Monday and Tuesday, and then they also had Wednesday through Friday off. Well, why don't we begin, Perrin, with one of your poems that you wanted to share, if that's okay with you. Mm-hmm. And I'll let you, if you need to talk about it other than, you know, before you share it, mm-hmm. that's fine, but I'll leave that be up to you.
7: Okay. This one's called Fog, and it was just inspired by the fact that it was foggy one morning when I wrote it. I fall slowly, illuminating myself two steps at a time, like the tree line seen through fog, indistinct beyond. Steep walls long in the making, stones stacked and crafted, after losing and loss after loss. Revelations made after you take my hand and warmth spreads back into my stiff fingers, clutching tentatively at yours. Tarot cards soothing the turmoil, twirling around my head. In my crashing push and your waltzing pull, tugging me up into your arms. The fog pulls back step by step. You map out my mind 1 meter at a time, but you haven't the slightest clue how deep my woods are, the bramble and tangle that lays beyond the border. You venture forward, unafraid of eternity, willing to witness anything.
1: Very, very nice. And it was the fog that you saw one day that made you feel like writing that. That's great. Now, you are sharing with paper. And either Jess has her work memorized or, nope, you've got it on a phone.
6: Yeah.
1: What would you like to share?
6: So I have a poem that I wrote in October, which was not a very good time for me. And this is kind of a tribute to my cousin who passed away in October. And it's called the October Heartbreak Shuffle. You were the first boy I ever danced with. It was easy then to spin out of control, to rip pretty skirts and throw dress shoes in the mud and make our mom scrub grass stains out of our blonde, messy heads. We grew up like petunias and impatiens, both annual bloomers, but your petals were big and caught every drop of water from your parents' leaky faucet kind of love, even the ones that glistened red and felt thicker than honey. No one knew how to ask if you were okay with catching all of this, so they didn't. It's not like you had ever been one to complain, you just got quiet sometimes. And I had always been quiet, so I knew what to say without saying it. I would find you under the shade of your petals or the table in the dining room, and we would laugh about green jelly beans and Nerf gun wars. I never got mad that you didn't quite know how to thank me. Your eyes did that for you. It was when your eyes stopped being your eyes. They drooped like wilting leaves, like sun-dried flowers, like tired, only this won't be something sleep is going to fix. You got quiet and you stayed quiet, lips pressed together in an even line, except to smile when you tell me you'd beat up any boy that ever broke my heart. I wanted to give you some kind of promise back, but I didn't know how. I could go months at a time without seeing you. Everyone passed it off like he wasn't feeling well or he's just out with his friends tonight, and they weren't lies, I guess, but your friends weren't neighbors. They were needles and white powdered nights. Last Christmas, you actually showed up to the cabin only to sleep on the couch in the loft, and didn't you remember? We used to chase the creek outside with wind-burnt cheeks and burning lungs, sit by the fire until the smoke was too thick to breathe through, drink hot chocolate on the porch swing higher each time. When it was time to open gifts, you stumbled down the winding staircase and sat silently on a rocking chair in the corner of the room. A plastic straw was tucked nicely into your thick hunting boot, and when it was your turn to open your gift, you could barely say thank you coherently. That was the last time I would hug you, and Merry Christmas. Patty told me it was your brain that attacked you before your heart did. It all sounds like clatter to me. The sound of shoes scraping ballroom floors and small bodies colliding with blue holes that go splash and sticks against sticks until they ignite and engulf. It was easy then to spin out of control, but where did you go? Now I can't find you.
1: Jess, that's incredible. Thank you. Have you read that and shared that aloud before?
6: No. I wrote it for my imaginative writing class, and actually I sent it to my teacher and I didn't want her to print it for the whole class to read it. I just wanted her to read it, but she missed that part of the email. So she printed it and it ended up being good, I think, because I wanted people to read it. I just didn't, I don't know. So
1: thanks for sharing it. It's a pretty amazing piece of writing, and I think a lot of other people would find a lot of comfort or at least relationship or connection, I guess is the word I'm looking for. Yeah. There's a lot in that poem that I really loved, and one was your phrase, leaky faucet kind of love.
6: Yeah.
1: That like popped out. Is that something you talked about or just your own observation?
6: It was prevalent in our family, but it wasn't anything necessarily bad, just sometimes people don't work the way that they plan to.
1: Oh, that's interesting. I took leaky faucet type of love to be positive, to be extremely positive, like you know, it's there despite yeah. itself, like it's always there, just like a leak in yeah. a faucet seems mm-hmm. to always be there. How old was your cousin when he passed away?
6: He was 20.
1: My sympathy to you, and that's just from 3 months ago.
6: Mm-hmm.
1: Thank you yeah. for sharing that. Let's go back to Perrin. Do you want to do another poem or a bit of a short story? It's up to you, whichever you might like to do.
7: I can do part of a short story.
1: Yeah, let's do that.
7: Alrighty.
1: And what's the short story called?
7: It's called Matters of the Sky. And this is like the ending bit. Telly was jolted from her dire thoughts by a faint humming. Her head snapped up, and there before her was the princess. She was standing off a bit down the hallway, just past her bedroom door. She was there like a vision, caught in a moonbeam, slipping in through the row of arch windows. She was gazing out at the vast black night, sprinkled with pinprick stars. Telly stopped dead in her tracks, relief and anger battling in her guts. The lady's head turned slowly as she became aware of Telly's presence. As her eyes focused on the guard, her lips curled into an almost smile. She said nothing. Telly could hardly manage coherence. Her previous fear began melting in indignation like ice against a flame. She shook off her frozen state and stormed up to the girl. How did you sneak out? The princess's smile did not change, though her eyes flitted back up to the windows. Telly could feel herself shaking slightly, muscles pulled taut like rubber. I've been all over the castle searching for you. Where did you go? I didn't use the door. I'm sorry for troubling you, she answered in a voice like petals falling. I was just watching the night. Telly blinked at her and laughed out her exasperation. What do you mean you didn't use the door? You didn't just fly out the window. As soon as she said it, though, she doubted the words to be true. She regarded the strangeness of the girl before her, and the flood of rumors came tumbling back in. Her awe was tinged with a new fear. It got too loud. I couldn't sleep. I apologize for the trouble. She shifted slightly closer, and her long, wispy dress swayed like steam. Telly's brows pulled together in confusion. Loud? I was here the whole first half of the night, and I didn't... Not out there, the princess cut off quickly. She tapped her temple. Up here. It's louder when I close my eyes and they don't want me to sleep. But the moonlight helps. She glided further down the hall, her bare feet padding against the stone. Telly followed her, thoroughly convinced of the girl's madness and hating the fact that the gossip held true. My lady, please come back to your room. If anyone sees you're out here, Luna, she sang, whirling on Telly like a dancer. Please, call me Luna. Telly paused at the royal's request. Fighting every bit of training she had learned over the last few months, she continued. Luna, please go to bed. Luna smiled wider. I like the way it sounds coming from you. You have a pretty voice, like birch bark. The guard felt her cheeks go hot. I really need you to. Felix says I'm always getting into trouble. You look so worried. I'm sorry. It's just easier to pass the night out here than in there. Her hand came up to Telly's face, fingers smoothing over the crease between the other girl's brows and the freckles along her cheeks. She shot back, startled by the girl's touch. Their constellations stretched across your skin. The princess took another step closer, gazing up at Telly with the same fondness she had just held for the stars. May I read your palm? I don't. But before Telly could answer, Luna reached out and gently took her hand. Her fingers traced delicately over the lines of the other girl's palm, soft as a feather. Goosebumps raced across her arm and her heart skipped a beat. The princess's hair swung around her face like a veil, but Telly could still make out the small twitch of her smile. Your headline and heartline meet, telling me you're strong-willed. A little hot-headed, but you've got strong morals, and you know what's right. Telly was amazed by the clarity in her voice, the assurity and confidence in reading her. Luna smiled wider. And her heartline says you'll soon find someone who'll fit into your life like a puzzle piece, if you haven't already. Telly yanked her hand away, blushing. It was my job to keep you in your room tonight. Please go back before the sun comes up and the captain starts making his rounds. The princess sighed, shoulders drooping like a wilting flower. She moved slowly to the door and allowed Telly to open it. It's loud by myself, especially without the moon for company. The guard's jaw clenched. Good night, my lady. The princess lowered herself onto the edge of the bed like paper falling, looking back out her still open window. A melancholy hung over her like smoke. Under her breath, she said, I know, I liked her too. Telly exited the room and closed the door with a resounding thud. She let out a long, shaky sigh and leaned back into the wall. She kept her eyes locked on the floor for as long as she could, but almost of their own accord, they eventually lifted to the moon the princess could no longer see. She felt a pang of sorrow for the lonely, confusing girl. A selfish relief crept over her at knowing she would keep her job another day. She simultaneously wished never to have to guard this mysterious, troubling girl again and hoped to be posted outside her door tomorrow night. She rubbed her eyes, exhaustion settling over her mind like fog. Either way, after the sun came up and the captain did his morning checkup, her fellow guards and maids would swoop in like hawks, ready to hear their rumors confirmed. She made up her mind to tell them nothing. The princess was as normal as anyone else.
1: Not only was that well written, it was well read.
7: Thank
1: it's
7: you.
1: Clear that you like, you mentioned acting before. Have you completed that story, or are you still working on it?
7: I'm still working on it a little bit. The part that I didn't include is mostly just like exposition, talking about like how Telly got to the castle and how the princess arrived.
1: Tell me more about acting. Are you in this year's musical, for example? It's probably, has it been cast already?
7: I'm not doing the musical this year. It's The Sound of Music, but I am in our school's evening theater company, and we're doing a show called Fight Girl Battle World, which is like a sci-fi show kind of similar to Star Wars.
1: Very cool. And evening theater, I gather, is tell me, what's the format for that?
7: So it's a semester-long course, and the first half of every semester we get to put on a show, and it requires like a lot of rehearsal, and our teacher's our director, and it's a whole lot of fun. And then the second half of the semester we do student-run shows called daytimes, which are like shorter shows that we can perform during a single period, and those are all student-directed.
1: Are they student-written as well?
7: Sometimes, but a lot of the time we find scripts that other people have written.
1: That's terrific. That was the voice of Perrin Nightingale. That is an author's name, if ever there was one. Perrin Nightingale. You're listening to the Saturday Light Brigade, broadcasting live from Pittsburgh. Thank you for doing that. Perrin is one of two students here from Mount Lebanon High School today. We're going to talk with her again in a moment, but we're going to turn back to Jess, who has another poem to share. And Jess, what poem do you have now?
6: This one's called A List of Things That I Know, and I wrote it last night in 40 minutes, actually, so it's like not that good, but it's a good measure of where I am in my life right now. And there are kind of two themes that it goes back and forth between, and they're both two very prevalent things in my life, because like I said, like I use writing as an out, like a release. I'm like a typically happy person, but then like it has to go somewhere. So this is called A List of Things That I Know. Number one, monsters and fairy tales don't look like you. Your brown eyes were too soft. Your hands felt a little bit too much like home. No extra sharp canines resided in your mouth, just a soft voice that was really good at saying I love you with the lights both on and off. A hand behind your back with two fingers crossed. Two, I know what it's like to be a headache, to want to dissolve yourself with a pill or 15 milliliters of something pink or a spoonful of crunchy peanut butter. It's all in your dad's eyes, the ones that you share. Yours always seem to be wet, but you've only seen it rain in his small universe once. You think about that a lot. It was the same day he accidentally replaced your cinnamon sugar toast with cinnamon salt, and your tongue knew the difference before your eyes could have. Number three, my best friend cries when she talks about her garden. It's more than getting over emotional about tomatoes and zucchini. She's just worried about the soil being fertile enough, worried about an excess of rainwater or leaves that feel too heavy to be held up by their stem. She tried to talk to her dad about it, but he doesn't understand. Some shoes only a mom can fill. Number four, dry drowning is a thing people only find out the hard way. Water has this insidious way of killing that doesn't break with its surface as you come up for air. And this is just how life is sometimes. It's how we only taste the poison once it's already in us. Something becomes salty when we forget it's supposed to be sweet. Number five, I was wearing a blue torn dress when I tore the universe apart. You were wearing a smile. Number six, cancer and suicide are both leading causes of death, but only one gets commercials. Number seven, monsters don't look like you in fairy tales, and knights don't look like me. But I guess this is the part where I slay you and sever your tight grip on the princess, who is also me, before your grip gets so tight it crushes her ribcage like a birdcage, like the birdcage she is trapped in and always has been, the one whose doors are revolving or don't open at all. Number eight, close your eyes and picture me dancing. I'm spinning so fast you think I'm losing control, but I'm just falling in love with the wind in the same way Forever does when she finally gets to stand still and feel it. Like every ending is just a beginning, like death is just another stage of life, like life is just another stage of life. Number nine, I will be fine. This is what I tell myself when I rise with the setting sun, because it isn't always pretty or bright, but I'm getting somewhere. I'm moving forward even if the stars are the only ones who know. And ten, time doesn't care about you or me, but it does leave room for mistakes. Broken clocks are right twice a day, so maybe we're never really gone. Maybe hope is never really gone.
1: Forty minutes. Yeah. And probably 12 hours old or so. Yeah. What time did you write that?
6: 10:30 last night.
1: That's... You're a really powerful writer.
6: Thank you.
1: I don't know if you know how powerful. Maybe you do, but your words are so honest and authentic and clear, which is rare to have. It's you really have a gift. Are you? I was going to ask you this later, but are you thinking about college in the fall? Do you know what you might want to do?
6: For a while, I was between an English teacher or something with psychology. I don't really know what I want to do. I just want to talk to people and help people. And I think it would be cool to work for like an organization and like go around and like educate people and that kind of stuff, because I have a lot to say about a lot of things.
1: Clearly.
6: Yeah.
1: We have more opportunities for you if you would like to do some work with SLB. We have a youth radio corps that we're developing again, and we'll let you know about okay. how to do that, because I think you'd both be a great part of it. And no matter what you study, I hope you'll keep writing. Clearly, it's you've got a great relationship with do you write? I was going to say a great relationship with the pen, but I don't know if you're writing. Are you do you typically write at a computer or phone, or do you use a pencil? Or
6: like when I'm at school, and this is kind of bad, but instead of paying attention, a lot of the time I'm writing in my notebook. But then when I go home, I type it all up.
1: Mm. You're not the only one who does that.
6: I
1: don't think.
6: Yeah.
1: So. That is Jess Ellis, and Perrin has a poem too. Perrin, before you share your poem, let me just ask you what your plans are for the fall, if you know.
7: I'm not quite sure yet, but I'm thinking of studying psychology or English, or maybe both.
1: Interesting. Both of you have similar goals. I actually like psychology a lot, and if I have another career in me, it might be that, although I'm not sure that I do. But I really like the brain and how that works. I want to thank you both for being here. Before, I'd like to close on a poem with Perrin sharing it. But before I do, is there anything else that either of you wanted to say that I didn't get a chance to ask you about?
6: No.
8: Great. Could I ask your cousins, would it be okay to say his name?
6: His name is Ronnie.
8: Thank you for sharing that. And Perrin, what poem would you like to share?
7: This one's called Coupled, an Unobtrusive Observer. Powder puff and dandelion yellow, meeting the floor merely at their toes, feet crossing in an identical dance, side by side. Magnetism attracting her South Pole personality to his northern flair. Him, outgoing, thought-provoking, watching the gears clink and turn as the poetry of his thoughts unravel into the air, until the clunks turn smooth as cotton, thrumming through to a musical interlude. Her, reserved contemplation, seeing the sea move through the keyhole of her eye, not gracing these years with her vivid bright reefs and corals, majesty in lost cities, submerged in the murky waters of her mind, never spoken, so never seen. Except perhaps when she looks at him, her walls unfold in waves, lapping against his sunshine smile. But who am I to marvel at their mystery, guessing at their thoughts? Why dare I assume my perception is but more than peering at a mirror, watching just for the reflection I want? I close my eyes. I don't reach out, unable to allow my fantasy to shatter, waiting fruitlessly to know them.
8: Thanks. I hope we'll get a chance to hear from both of you again in the not-too-distant future. I'm like secretly rooting for you to go to a Pittsburgh college if you do that, although you should do whatever, of course, whatever you want to do. Thank you to Mr. Petrich and also Ms. Schuler for mentoring you and helping to connect us with you. And thanks for sharing. It's what a great thing it is to be on the other side of the radio listening as people are listening to you right now. Let me introduce you right now to our students from North Hills Middle School.

0: I like the way that sounds. And Allison, don't go too far. We're going to say hello to Ms. Craig. Tell us what we just heard.
1: So we just heard Blue Rhythmico. This is a piece that some of our students have played at an honors festival called Strings North. And it's fun. One of the best things about this festival is each teacher from one of the northern Pittsburgh school districts gets to conduct it. And this was one of the pieces that I chose.
0: It's so you got to hear all these folks. What made you choose this piece? Is there something about it that really resonated with you as a piece for youth to play?
1: I just love the syncopation, and I love the fact that we're all kind of moving together. Like, orchestra is a very, I feel like it's a very physical kind of thing, and just the fact that we move our bows at the same speed, at the same rhythms, it's pretty cool.
0: Excellent. We're going to meet some of you now. Can I start at this end? Yes, you're first. Can you tell me your name? Yes, yay, I'm first. Your name, how old you are, and anything you want to tell us about yourself?
2: My name is Grace. I'm 14 years old, and I play the violin.
0: Well, it's nice to meet you. How long have you played?
2: 5-6 years, I think.
0: And how was it to learn? I'm curious. I've never even tried to play a violin or fiddle, but was it hard for you to get to know it?
2: No, you just have to practice.
0: That makes sense. Probably lots of it. Let's meet the person that's on your left. Hello.
3: Hi, I'm Mel. I'm 13 years old, and I play the violin.
0: And out of curiosity, how long has it been for you, and what was it like to learn? Do you have advice to somebody who might be trying to play that hasn't before?
3: I've been playing since fourth grade, and my only advice is sign up if you really want to sign up, but don't sign up if you don't want to waste your time.
0: Makes sense. If you're going to do it, mean it, basically.
3: Mm-hmm.
0: That's probably true for a lot of things. What else do you like to do?
3: I play with my dog, and I mentioned him in the last time I was here, Brownie. He's like a year old now.
0: I remember Brownie. Did he hear his name on the radio last time?
3: I think so.
0: I hope so. We count on that. Any other shout-outs for today?
3: Just a shout-out to my family and Miss Craig and Mr. V.
0: Excellent. Did you have any shout-outs that you wanted to pass along?
2: What she said,
0: including Brownie, including everybody. Let's meet you. Go ahead and tell us about yourself.
4: My name's Windsor. I'm 14, and I play the viola.
0: And what do you like to do in addition to music?
4: I love to read. That's one of other things I like to do in my free time.
0: Is there a book you're reading now or one you would recommend that maybe folks don't know much about?
4: I loved Where the Crawdads Sing. That was one of my favorite books.
0: That's a great book. Do you remember the author?
4: Delia Owens, I think, or something.
0: I think. I don't mean to put you on the spot, but that was a great book. Any shout-outs or hellos?
4: Mr. V and Miss Craig and my family, mostly. They've been really supportive with concerts and performances that I have. So.
0: Well, that's great. We'll talk to one more student, then we'll get the other half after the next selection you hear. What's your name?
5: My name's Helen.
0: And you are playing what?
5: I play the viola.
0: Any shout-outs at all for you?
5: I guess all my teachers and my family.
0: Wonderful. Thank you for being here. I'm going to scoot over to Ms. Craig now. And I think the next song I heard you warming up, I think this is one everybody should likely recognize. Am I right?
1: Yes, definitely.
0: So it's a song that featured strings, one of the among the first to have strings in it from this particular group, I think, and you'll recognize it. Here again, did we name this ensemble?
1: Oh, so we've been discussing this. At one point, I think around December, we were just deciding a name, and somebody in this group decided to come up with Yinzer Strings, so I think we are the Yinzer Strings.
0: I like it, Yinzer Strings. So here they are with a song that will probably be recognizable once you hear it.

0: Eleanor Rigby, you figured that out, I hope, from the Yinzer Strings. I like it. Let's meet the other members that you haven't heard from yet. Hello.
1: Hi, I'm Zoe.
0: And how long have you're playing violin as well? How long have you played?
1: Also since fourth grade.
0: And what else do you like to do?
1: I play lacrosse. I actually just had my 20th goal of the season last night, so it's exciting.
0: Congratulations. What's a typical high? That sounds like a lot for a season.
1: I don't really know. It varies on age and skill level, I guess.
0: That's quite a lot. How long have you played lacrosse?
1: Since third grade.
0: I know it gets bigger and bigger, it seems. Well, congratulations. Any shout outs at all?
1: To my family. My mom's over there. My brothers are probably listening at home.
0: I hope so. What are their names?
1: John and Eric. They both also play in orchestra.
0: Excellent. Well, John and Eric, we hope to see you and hope you're listening. What's your name?
2: I'm Luke, and I play the violin. Awesome.
0: And do you have any shout-outs?
2: Just my family and my teachers, Miss Craig, Mr. V.
0: Excellent. What else do you like to do?
2: I also play the guitar outside of school.
0: And what do you like to play on guitar? Do you have a style that you prefer playing?
2: Right now I have an acoustic. I want to get an electric for my birthday, I'm hoping.
0: What? When's your birthday?
2: In June 30th.
0: Hint, hint. Just about a month, a month or two away. What are the kinds of things that you play on acoustic?
2: It's more strumming chords, like country stuff, kind of.
0: Yeah, I get it. Like learning how to play tabs and chords and getting started. Do you like country or bluegrass?
2: Not really, but I don't really have a choice.
0: Well, we'll see what happens come June 30th, I guess. It's nice to meet you. Now we have a bass. Hello.
3: Hi. I'm Zoe. I play the bass.
0: With two Zoes again today, right? And can you tell us, I think we talked the last time you were here. Maybe not. I think we did. I'm curious how you came to choose the instrument.
3: I don't know. I just wanted to be different. Not a lot of people were picking it. It was also really short, so it didn't really make sense, but I did anyways.
0: You seem to fit just fine, and I'm really glad you're able to do this and to play. Do you have any shout-outs to anybody who might be listening?
3: My family, because they drive me everywhere to these extra opportunities for orchestra, and Mr. V and Mrs. Craig.
0: Is your family here somewhere? Where are they? There they are. They're filming you, and they drove you here. Do you think they're going to take you back?
3: Hopefully.
0: It's nice to meet you. And I'm going to come over to our cello. I think I can make it. I did, barely. I'll let you do all the work here. You know what we're doing at this point.
4: My name is Vasudeva, and I've been playing cello for a little over a year now.
0: And what got you interested in it?
4: So mostly my father, since I was just a little young child. He has been pretty much immersing me my whole life in cello music.
0: So you listened to the cello a lot, but you didn't start playing until, how old are you again?
4: I'm 13.
0: So you started playing when you were about 12 or so. That had to be really interesting.

0: Alice and Craig, because we're just at the halfway point in terms of numbers. Is there anything you'd like to say about this group? I think it's great that they're doing this as an extra activity outside of school, but they all seem to really love playing too.
1: They do. We were actually rehearsing yesterday, and one of them mentioned, they said, I could play like for the whole entire day. And I was like, you can't stay in the orchestra room all day, but it was nice. It's nice to have such a responsible group, and they formed this group on their own. I'm not sure if you know this, but I don't teach eighth grade, and this is all eighth graders, and they, you know, stepped it up and decided they wanted to perform outside of North Hills a lot more. So we've been looking for different venues to perform at.
0: Well, that's great. If you might like to have this group perform, you can drop us a note and we'll make sure we pass it along to Alice and Craig. We have listeners all over the country, so you never know. We might have to take up a collection and send you guys off to another city. And it's nice that you're volunteering your time to do this today, too. What's next?
1: Next is actually a piece that they've been working on in class called Fantasia on an Original Theme. This piece, actually, they're going to be doing by themselves. I don't have to conduct or anything. They're totally independent.
0: Excellent. Well, here again, Yenzer Strings. I'm trying to sell it. It's sounding better and better. And this is Fantasia on an Original Theme.

0: That was absolutely beautiful, wasn't it? There's enough people to applaud here. It's always a little awkward. You don't know if you're supposed to applaud during a radio broadcast or not. Almost as awkward as somebody coming up to you with a microphone just as you're about to drink some hot chocolate, as you're working on Post-it. Yes, that would be you. What's your name?
1: Calvin.
0: Can you say it a little louder? Did I hear you say Calvin? Yes? Is it? I see it written right there, Calvin. Are you with Calvin?
2: Mrs. Craig's son.
0: Oh, who are you, Mrs. Craig's son? Well, you're very important to be here. How old are you?
1: 4.
0: It's nice to meet you. You must be really proud of your mom, are you?
3: Yes. He plays the violin, too.
0: You play the violin?
1: Yeah.
0: Do you like to play?
1: Yep.
0: Well, excellent. Do you know how to spell Calvin?
1: C-A-L-V-I-N.
0: Very good. Well, it's nice to meet you, Calvin. That will be played at your wedding someday. And enjoy your cocoa. And I'm going to go back to your mom. And this will be our last chance to talk for this morning. Is there anything else you'd like to say?
4: Nothing other than the fact that I'm so proud of this group. I've known them since they were in fourth grade, and it's great every year. They get better and better, and next year when they're in high school, we'll go on our high school tour, we'll perform even more pieces, and just looking forward to all that they're going to accomplish.
0: You sound really great, too, and that last song especially showed you off as musicians, I think. Your improvisation, and you could just tell you were really feeling everything you were playing in that song. So thank you for sharing that with us. Now, how are we going to finish up?
4: So we're actually going to finish off with a piece that we performed last year on our orchestra tour, but they loved it so much that they had to bring it back. And I do love this piece because it has all four pieces have like a different genre. This one is called Legends of Glory.
0: And before you played, did anybody want to say something that they didn't get a chance to say? Just checking. Calvin, did you get everything you wanted to say said? Yeah? Okay. Calvin said yes. So I'm going to turn it back to Calvin's mom and Yinzer Springs. Springs or strings? Yinzer Strings.

0: What a beautiful job. Let's hear it again for them. Yinzer Strings. Thank you, Yinzer Strings.
1: Wakey, wakey. You're listening to Youth Express in the Morning. Who needs eggs when you have quality content like this?
2: My name is Brooke. I'm 18 years old, and I go to Gateway High School. The name of my story is French Communion. I will never forget the three small tables that sat in front of the stage at my church in Avignon, France, the first time I partook in the Holy Communion the French way. The first one held a small glass of some kind of sacred liquid, the second a basket of thin bread slices, and the third held multiple tiny glasses of the same sacred liquid. I switched lines to orient myself toward the tiny glasses I recognized, but before I could take one, an usher pointed to the glass currently in the hands of an elderly woman with heavy ruby red lipstick. He politely explained that the tiny glasses contained wine, and the normal size glass, grape juice. Silently, I watched the woman set down the glass, select a piece of bread, and eat it on the way back to her seat. A self-proclaimed germaphobe, I rarely touch food without washing my hands, let alone drink after anyone, not even members of my own family. I'll never drink after that old lady in a million years, my 11-year-old self shuddered. I doubt she washed her hands, too. Trying not to gag, I watched a little boy with a runny nose take a gulp of grape juice and wipe the spot where he placed his lips with a soiled napkin laying next to the cup. A heavily whiskered man, missing many teeth and reeking of cigars, was next in line. Glancing behind me, I saw the questioning eyes of my younger sister. She would mimic my actions, regardless of the situation. Drinking from the grubby goblet would potentially put our health at risk. Torn between protecting my oral purity and embodying a righteous Christian example for my sibling, my vision blurred, and I made a crucial decision. Unexpectedly, I seized the cup, put my mouth up to it as if it were my own, overwhelmed my taste buds with the warm, acid liquid. Setting it down a little too harshly, I wiped a random spot on the rim with a napkin, reached for a slice of squishy bread, stuffed it in my mouth. I was drunk with pride and smiling from ear to ear.
0: We'll talk with this week's featured winner shortly, but first you're going to get a chance to hear her play. This is Becky Mack.

0: Becky, that was beautiful. Tell me a bit about what you just played.
1: I played the first three movements from Britten's Six Metamorphoses after Ovid.
0: How did you choose the oboe? You clearly are delighted as you play. You just sound, not only do you sound amazing, but I can tell you really enjoy playing it.
1: So I started on the flute in fourth grade, and then a few years later, I tried out the clarinet, and then I chose the oboe. And as soon as I picked it up, I knew that this was the instrument I wanted to play.
0: And was it anything in particular that you liked about it?
1: I just liked it was a brighter, more unique sound than the flute.
0: And I think the whole orchestra usually tunes to the oboe
1: Yes,
0: too.
1: yeah.
0: Not that that's the reason you'd pick it, but I recall that was the case. Can you tell me a bit about your current musical journey? You're at Bethel Park, right?
1: Yes.
0: And what year are you in now?
1: I'm a senior at Bethel Park.
0: And do you have any idea what you might be doing after graduation?
1: Yes. So this summer I will be attending the Tanglewood Institute. So I'll be doing the orchestra and the oboe camp there. And then I will be going into oboe performance.
0: Wonderful. Do you know where? Or
1: Not yet, but I will be studying with Max Blair.
0: I was just going to ask you who you study with. And you're here today under the auspices of the Pittsburgh Concert Society. And I would be remiss if I didn't point out their website, which is pittsburghconcertsociety.org. And they do have an alumni concert coming up on June 5th. And you can find out information. It's at the Kresge Theater at the College of Fine Art at Carnegie Mellon University. And that's June 5th when that concert is. What else would you like to tell us? I guess one question I have, what advice would you give to somebody just starting a musical instrument?
1: I would definitely tell them not to give up. I know you might not sound really great at first, but if you just keep on trying, and I'd really focus on like scales, even though they're not like the most fun, but you can obviously make them fun with like different rhythms and stuff. I would definitely listen to all of the music that you can, just so that you get in your ear like what kind of sound you want.
0: Very good advice. And I want to congratulate you too, not only on the Pittsburgh Concert Society award that you got, but also on your continued great music career. Anybody else you'd like to acknowledge or say hello to while we're talking?
1: I would like to thank my teacher, Max Blair, and my Youth Chamber Connection coach, Jim Rogers, and also my parents and anyone else that's listening specifically for me today. And then obviously the Pittsburgh Concert Society.
0: Wonderful. Jim's a great coach. And while I don't know Max, he's clearly a great teacher based on how you're playing today. You're going to play one more selection, I think.
1: Yes.
0: And what is that?
1: I'm going to be playing three movements from a piece called Moments from Women by Tina Nicholson.
0: And let me again let you know that you're listening to Rebecca Mack, Becky Mack, about to graduate from Bethel Park High School with selections on oboe. She is a Pittsburgh Concert Society Young Artist Award winner.

0: Becky, Mac, thank you, and continued good luck to you. You sounded just wonderful. And thanks to the Pittsburgh Concert Society, pittsburghconcertsociety.org, for more details.
1: My name is Olivia.
2: And I'm Hannah.
1: We are ninth graders at the Ellis School.
2: Water matters, and it matters that we all understand how our actions impact this precious resource.
3: Let's talk about industrial runoff.
1: Industrial runoff occurs when human activity affects our water system, especially from factories and businesses.
2: There are certain restrictions that allow how much or how little industrial runoff industries are allowed to release.
1: This is extremely bad for our environment and can kill wildlife, destroy marine habitat, and make recreational areas unsafe and unpleasant.
2: A major problem right now is stormwater, or when the winter comes, melting snow.
1: Why is that a problem?
2: When you look at the ground when you're in downtown Pittsburgh, is it nice and clean?
1: No, not really.
2: Well, when it rains, the rain picks up whatever is on the ground and flows into the rivers.
1: So all the oils from cars and heavy pollutants are going into these bodies of water?
2: Yes, but we can fix it by something as simple as not washing your car at home. This puts all those soaps and chemicals into the water system. Going to a commercial car wash is actually a lot better for the environment.
1: Well, that takes away one of my chores.
2: Water matters, and so do our actions.
1: For infographics and more information on industrial runoff and other topics, visit the Ellis School 9th Grade Voice and Vision website at theellisschool.org.
0: I'm surrounded by intelligence and youth and interesting ideas. The Fairchild Challenge is an activity that occurs nationally. A challenge is issued every month for teens to respond to. And locally, it's coordinated by Phipps Conservatory and Botanical Gardens. We'll talk about the challenge this month and the response to that challenge. But first, let's have you meet the folks that are here in the studio with me, and we'll just sort of go around the table, starting with you, Rowan, and I'll ask you to, somebody has to be first, right, to introduce yourself, and maybe tell us, you're all in sixth grade, right?
4: Yeah.
0: And you're all 12.
4: Yes.
0: So if you have any shout-outs you would like to make, feel free to do that, and I'll just have you each introduce yourself, so we'll start with you.
4: Hi. I'm Rowan. I don't really have any shout-outs. I'm sorry.
0: Who's here with you today? Who brought you here?
4: My mom and her boyfriend, and my dad's also here.
0: Terrific. Well, I'm glad. And how about you?
5: I'm Emma. My sister's here today, and so is my grandma and my aunt.
0: Excellent. What's your sister's name?
5: Ella. We're twins.
0: Emma and Ella. Makes sense. Did you hear us talking about twins in the last segment?
5: Yes.
0: Are you two identical twins?
5: No. We're fraternal.
0: Okay. So people don't mix you up too much.
5: No.
0: But do your parents ever say Emma when they mean Ella or Ella when they mean Emma?
5: Only some of the time. Not very often. But
0: That always happened with my brothers and me. Even though we're not the same age and we're nothing alike, my mom mixed our names up all the time. And?
6: I'm Tiana. I came here with my grandpa.
0: Nice to have you here. And you know, I have to backtrack just for a moment because I'm forgetting, since you go to the Ellis School, it's likely that you live in different neighborhoods. And Rowan, what neighborhood do you live in?
4: I live in Morningside.
0: And let's ask Emma that same question.
7: I live in Shaler in Glenshaw.
0: And Tiana?
6: I live in Harrison City.
0: And now we get to meet Parisha, and any shout-outs, and tell us where you're from.
8: Well, my older sister is here today, and I live in Fox Chapel.
0: What, nice to meet you, and your older sister's name?
8: Quinn.
0: So, did you all work on this project as a team?
8: Yes. Yeah.
0: So I'd really like to let you take over. Can one of you tell me about what the challenge was and then how you worked on trying to solve the particular problem? Any of you can do that.
7: So the challenge was to write an opinion piece about an environmental issue. So you had to choose an article about the environmental issue that you're focusing on. and say whether you agreed or disagreed, and then reasons why you agreed or disagreed.
0: And how did you go about choosing the issue?
6: Well, Rowan kind of gave us an idea of how bees, and we thought it was a good idea.
0: So you chose bees, and why was it a good idea to study bees?
7: They're going extinct, and we thought it was a prominent environmental issue, so that's why we chose that.
0: And how did you learn about it? So did you write one piece together, or did you each write an editorial?
6: We did it together, but it was like a paragraph each.
7: Mm-hmm. Yeah.
0: Okay. So how did you set about that? Working as a team is not easy. And I don't know if you've ever done that. I mean, it's not easy. Can you talk a little bit about that process and just walk us through what you did?
7: So we each chose a topic like reasons why they're going extinct and like what led to that. And so we each chose a topic and we had to write a paragraph about that topic.
8: Yeah. And in this case, I think we worked really well together. There were like no arguments, anything. It was pretty good.
7: Yeah, it's nice.
0: And how did you figure out who got what paragraph? And because did you break it up into sections, and you knew what people were going to write about? But how did you do that?
7: Well, we kind of just chose our topic, and then we all basically wrote the paragraph, and then we put them all together and then edited them so they would actually sound good together instead of...
0: That makes sense. You guys didn't bring it, did you?
7: No.
0: Oh, I wish we had thought to ask you to bring it. But tell us, what did you learn about bees as you did this? I'm curious. And remember, there are people listening that might not know anything that you learned, or might not know as much as you did. So, you know, explain everything as much as you can. Everybody looked at Tiana. You're going to have one proud grandfather here. Everybody looked at you at the same time.
6: Well, we learned that they're really important to, like, what we eat. And, like, without them, there'd be a lot of things that we couldn't have.
0: Like what?
7: They pollinate a lot of the food supply for apples, oranges, onions. So they pollinate 79% of our food supply. So if they were gone, then we would have to make do with a lot of less foods.
9: More meat.
7: Yeah.
9: Definitely. And a lot less vegetarians.
0: Are any of you vegetarians?
6: I am.
0: And is it hard to be a vegetarian?
6: Yeah, because... Like, I used to not be a vegetarian, but I was switched, like, on and off, and it's just easier being vegetarian because of my religion.
0: I see. I'm sure you're able to find what things you can eat at Ellis. There's usually,
6: yeah.
0: I've been to your cafeteria, it's awesome. There's usually good options there, and you need to make sure that folks can do it. I think it's hard sometimes, the fun stuff you can eat on the go when you're vegetarian, but if you pack, do you pack stuff?
6: Yeah, I usually pack lunch because there's like vegetarian versions of of the foods that people who eat meat eat.
0: Yeah, like stuff with like tofu crumbles and
9: she'll bring in
0: things like
9: fake
0: that.
9: Fake bacon.
6: Yeah.
0: Yeah. We have all that too, although we don't follow a strict vegetarian diet. We have a lot of those things. So how come bees are dying off? What's happening? Did you learn anything about that?
7: So one reason is because of habitat loss. So their habitats are being destroyed by us, so they have nowhere to live, and then they die. Then also, sometimes they, like, just desert their hives, and we don't know why. Might be because of lack of food sources or pesticides. So,
0: yeah. That's really sad. Did you get a chance, or have any of you had a chance to see a working beehive?
6: Yeah, we've been to Triple Bee Farms before.
0: Tell me more about that.
6: I'm not really sure about it because, like, we were really young.
9: We went there in, like, first grade.
6: Yeah.
0: Were you scared when you found out you were going to a bee farm?
6: Kind of.
7: Yeah, because we were afraid, oh, no, they're going to sting us, but yeah. We were fine.
9: Yeah.
0: So how do you feel about the environment today and what's going on just generally? We could talk about bees still, too, but just about how the environment is and sort of what its future might hold. I mean, let me ask you, that's kind of a general question. No. If you were granted a wish or two about change or something you wish would happen with respect to the environment, does anything come to mind? Something that you'd like to see happen or that you wish people would do?
7: Like less pollution, because that's a very big problem. Yeah.
0: Any specific types of pollution that it especially sort of gnaw at you?
7: Definitely from cars. They produce a lot of pollution.
0: Yeah. They sure do. There's a lot of waste, too. Yeah. Any other thoughts about something you would wish people would change, a behavior, or that you wish our country would do differently?
4: Well, we lose a lot of energy. Like in 2013, the U.S. had the most wasted energy than any other country. So I think that we should do something about that, but I'm not exactly sure what, but...
0: No, but it's good, and a lot of these problems were created by people who came before you, and I think it's important that folks know the problems they've left you with and that we could work together to try to solve them. Well, any other thoughts about that at all?
6: I kind of wish people would, like, focus on what they're doing and notice how it'll affect people coming after them.
0: That's a really good insight, I think, Tiana. Really for everything, not just pollution, but anything you do to try to think about how it impacts another person that you're interacting with. Anything from your perspective, Prisha?
8: I agree with everyone here. I think that people should notice, like, what the world's doing to nature, and then they should try to help in any way they can.
0: Do you guys do any special recycling programs at the Ellis School or ways to try to help the environment? I don't want to put you on the spot. I know you recycle there. No, I just don't know if there's any programs.
6: I think in the lower school, I don't know if it's still in the lower school now, but they used to have, like, a compost bucket where during snack we'd put all of the extra food we had in a bucket, and it was like in each classroom, and then they'd take it somewhere.
0: I think I remember seeing that too when I've been out there.
7: Yeah, like so we have a garden at Ellis, and we can use the compost for dirt in the garden.
8: Yeah.
0: Nice. What's in the garden?
7: All kinds of plants. There's a lot of flowers. And
6: and there's we have a butterfly garden. And, like, I think the pre-cares, I'm not sure still. But they used to, like, grow the butterflies and then release them into the garden. And some of them would stay and some of them would leave. So
0: that sounds terrific. Well, I have two more things I wanted to talk to you about. One is what it's like going to a girl's school, because Ellis is kind of neat. It's been around for 100 years as a girls' school. My mom went to a girls' school her entire, for grade school, high school, and college. It was a college that was women only. What do you think? How is your experience different maybe than some of your friends who go to schools that have boys and girls?
7: Well, I think we have, like, we're all a lot closer because there's no boys, so it's just just better that way.
0: Any other thoughts about that?
7: Well, I think it promotes a lot of feminist movements and stuff like that, so that's good.
6: It, like, helps us stand up for ourselves, like, mm-hmm. against unfeminist things.
7: Yeah.
8: It shows, like, the power of girls, and we can all work together and things like that.
7: Yeah.
0: Sir, good answers. And I know that's not an easy question, but especially it's Women's History Month, so it's kind of cool that you happen to be here now. But I think you get to emphasize some of those issues there more than others. The other question I was just curious about is if any of you have thought about what you might like to be when you get older, not committing you to your answer, but any thoughts about potential careers?
7: I want to be...
0: Everybody pointed at Emma.
7: I want to be a writer just because I really enjoy writing and English is my favorite subject. Mm-hmm. So.
9: She does it every chance she gets.
7: Yeah.
0: Do you keep a journal with you?
7: Mm-hmm.
0: And what about you, Rowan? Have you thought about that?
9: I want to do something with physics, probably... focusing on quantum mechanics.
0: Now you're 12, and are you studying these things in school?
9: No.
0: So how are you getting your knowledge of such things?
9: I have a lot of physics books at home.
7: Yes, she brings them in like every day.
9: Not every day.
7: Well, a lot of the time.
0: Well, that's great that you like that. And physics is really cool. It's hard at first, I think. At least it was for me. But I liked it. What about you, Tiana?
6: I want to be a computer engineer.
0: And what would you do? Do you think?
6: Well, I like making I kind of like making games right now, like programming things and making robots a lot.
0: Wow, you guys all have so far very different aspirations. Let's find out from Parisha.
8: Yeah, mine's very different. Well, I really like to dance, so I guess I could be a dancer, maybe.
0: These are all very important things. That's terrific. What kind of dance do you like to do?
8: Oh, right now I'm taking classes in ballet and contemporary, and then last year I did tap. So.
0: Where do you take classes?
8: Starlight Dance Academy.
0: Well, that's absolutely terrific to know that, and that's a good example of how you're all thriving and getting a chance, you know, to think about what you want to do. We're just about out of time now. Do any of you want to say something that you didn't get a chance to say?
9: No, I think so.
0: That's a good last question. I always like to make sure. I want to tell all of you that I hope you'll know that you're always welcome here. If you write something, Emma, that you would like to share and record to air on the radio, we would love to do that. We can talk about quantum physics on the air sometimes. I'm serious, Rowan. We could do that. Tiana, we have some projects we can put you on. If you code, do you code?
6: Not really yet.
0: Well, then we'll put you on the conceptual level of things. Now, dance on the radio is a little complicated, but we'll figure it out.
9: It's difficult.
0: congratulations on your project. Oh. Who was your teacher for this?
8: Miss Mind.
0: Great. Well, thank you for being here today. Thanks to your family members for bringing you here. And I hope we'll see you again. Thanks.
8: Thanks.
0: Congratulations to a great quartet of sixth graders from the Ellis School. You can learn more about the Fairchild Challenge if you visit the website of Phipps Conservatory and Botanical Gardens. We also have a direct link to the Fairchild Challenge from our website at slbradio.org.
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16: Hey, Christina. Hey, Miles.
13: Hey, Anna. How are you doing?
16: I'm good, but I'm a little distressed about the state of our environment. I found this website called ZeroFootprintKids.com, and I took this quiz that told me my carbon footprint was 19.8.
12: What? Carbon footprint?
16: It's an individual's direct effect on the environment. I can't really explain it very well, but I talked to a professor at the University of Pittsburgh, Eric Beckman. He gave me a really good definition.
17: For anything that you see around you over its lifetime, how much CO2 does it put out? And that includes everything it took to make it and everything that happens while it's being used.
12: Okay, that makes more sense.
13: I'm surprised more people don't know about this.
16: Yeah, apparently schools have been incorporating environmental education in their classroom more.
12: Maybe younger kids know what a carbon footprint is.
16: Well, I asked some kids at the Children's Museum what their carbon footprint was, and this is what they had to say.
18: My carbon footprint, I don't know what that is.
19: What?
20: Don't know.
19: I don't know.
21: I don't know what that means.
13: It sounds like there's still a lot more for them to learn.
12: What else did Eric say?
17: Leaving lights on when you don't need to is just energy just being wasted. And the way we make electricity right now is we burn things, and so we generate CO2.
13: It seems like some of the contributing factors to carbon footprinting can be easily eliminated, but can also be really easily overlooked.
12: So if there's such minor changes, how can they have such an impact?
17: The CO2 in the atmosphere absorbs energy being radiated from the ground. And so with CO2 sort of blocking it and reflecting some of it back, we're seeing warming of the atmosphere. The other thing is if we saw extremes in temperature, farm plants are not designed to have those extremes.
13: That's pretty scary. I didn't realize how seriously we're damaging the environment.
12: So what can we do?
17: The key is energy use. Switch to bulbs that don't use as much energy. 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
13: Some of the kids we talked to earlier are already doing some of those things.
19: I reuse paper and bottles.
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19: If I see any trash, I pick it up.
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16: A special thanks to the Children's Museum of Pittsburgh and Eric Beckman.
13: This is Christina Brown.
16: Anna Cobley.
12: And Miles Early. 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
1: This is Alex from SLB Radio, and today I'm going to give you my hot take on why I think Android phones are objectively better than iPhones. People have been battling over this topic for years, and for a while, Apple reigned supreme. People think that Android phones are laggy and cheap, but if you take a top-of-the-line iPhone and put it against an Android phone of the same price, for example, a Samsung, you'll find out that there are many key differences between the two that can completely change the view of someone that's used an iPhone for a long time. Let me put this into context. I've been an iPhone user since 2020. I've used AirPods, I have a Mac, I was in the ecosystem. And this year, I switched to Android and got a Samsung S24 Ultra. And in almost every way possible, I think I like my Samsung a lot more than when I had an iPhone. One reason that people are loyal to Apple is because they lock you into their ecosystem. If you have any Apple products along with your iPhone, everything becomes synced and easy to use. And of course, this does make things convenient for the user, and they can argue that Android doesn't have this type of thing. However, Android can actually do more. On top of other phone companies having their own ecosystem for products, like Samsung, there are also apps that can provide alternatives for those who still own Apple products. For example, the CA Pod app on the Play Store, which I use, allows people with AirPods to view the individual batteries of each of their AirPods and the case, and can see if it's charging. It's also just as easy to link up your computer with your phone for texting, as Google Messages can be linked to both PCs and Macs. So texting people on your computer isn't something that's exclusive to iMessage on Mac anymore. Speaking more of the software on Android, the operating system takes a much different approach than Apple. It's much more open and allows for far more customization. One key factor is that Android allows for the direct download and installation of APKs, which are app files. This means that you could theoretically download any app for free and also get apps that you normally wouldn't find on the Play Store. This not only gives the user more opportunities, but can also assist developers that aren't ready for a full-scale release of their product on the Play Store. For example, let's say a game developer is making a game for Android and wants to release a demo. Instead of having to pay the fees of having it up on the store, they could just release it themselves from a third-party source. Not to mention that Apple's App Store fees are a lot worse than Google's. There are also a lot of apps on the Play Store that simply aren't on the iPhone. There are a lot of emulators for retro gaming and modern gaming. Dolphin Emulator allows you to play Wii and GameCube games at great performance. And Yuzu Emulator, which is only accessible by getting the APK, allows you to emulate Nintendo Switch games on an Android phone. There's also many aspects of an Android that you normally couldn't customize or access on an iPhone. You can change the font and emoji font, you can change your theme, and you can also access your internal storage files. Now, one could argue that theme changing is already on the iPhone. Some may say that the new app tinting features for the home screen in iOS 18 make Android phones look bad. But what they don't know is that Samsung phones have had this for years. In fact, many iOS features have been directly stolen from Android. Custom app icons, widgets, and even features dating way back, like having custom keyboard support and a dark mode, were all originally on Android phones before they made their way over to the iPhone. In fact, Apple started using Samsung's phone displays on their phones too.

0: which an Android can do out of the box. It's also impossible to do on some iPhones depending on what software is installed, and jailbreaking your phone would also take away the ability for you to update it. This app can not only change the look and feel of your phone, but also the functionality. For example, the theme park app allows you to customize the home screen theme, along with the individual icons, your keyboard, the notification center, and the volume panel. There's also apps that give you additional control over aspects of your phone, like being able to change the audio settings, like EQ and mixing audio if you have multiple sources of sound, and apps like NiceShot for screenshots, and NotiStar for having deeper access to your notifications are perfect examples of what the iPhone isn't able to do. So, if you're comparing an iPhone 16 with its equivalent, the Samsung S24 Ultra, the S24 will offer much more to the user in a lot of aspects. People can say that Android phones are cheaper and worse than iPhones, and that's because the Android OS can be put on any phone made by any company. There's a much larger range of phones that can be compared to the iPhone, which is the only line of phones that has iOS installed out of the box. Someone could compare a cheap $200 to $300 Android phone with an iPhone, and obviously the iPhone will win because they only make expensive products. But when put up to a fair match, like the S24, Android will come out victorious. This is Alex, signing off.
1: You're going to get to meet some students that were part of the Industrial Arts Workshop. They're involved in a sculpture program. The Industrial Arts Workshop is a program created by Tim Collin, whose work you may know, and it's based in Hazelwood. And the dream is to create a workshop in Hazelwood that will allow students and adults, too, to engage in metalworking, learning various techniques for creating art. I'll tell you guys, anybody know A Fair in the Park, which was last weekend at Mellon Park? It's a beautiful fair. My wife, Ricky, and I have gone to quite a few of those, and out of all the booths, there probably must have been 100 artists there. The only thing we wanted to take home with us, there were lots of nice things, don't get me wrong, but the only thing we wanted to take home was a metal sculpture that we saw that was just brilliant. And it was $3,200, which was one obstacle for us. And it also was really something we didn't have a good place to hang. But it was the piece that moved us more than any other piece. I can't remember the artist's name, but it was just gorgeous. So if you're thinking of devoting yourself to the craft you're now learning, I think there's a career potential for you as well. And I'm curious to get a chance to meet you and to learn from each of you. And we'll just go around the table here so that folks can get a sense of who's in the room. If you could introduce yourself and let us know your age and, if you wish, where you go to school, it'd be great. We'll start with you.
2: Hi, my name is Kiana. I'm 18 and I currently go to St. Vincent College.
1: Nice to meet you.
3: I'm Paloma. I just graduated from Fox Chapel and this is my first summer doing the welding.
4: Hi, my name is Hannah. I'm 14 and I currently go to Oakland Catholic High School.
5: I'm Josiah. I'm 15 and I go to City Charter High School.
6: I'm Zen, I'm 15, and I go to Alderdice High School.
1: It's nice to meet all of you. So can somebody just sort of tell me about what the summer program was all about and what you did? I certainly can let you discuss it. Everybody's looking at everybody else. Sev, immediately push the microphone in front of Josiah.
3: Take it away, Josiah.

0: All right. So we're based in Hazelwood, and the summer program, it's kind of like our big deal of the year. And we gather kids. I don't know how many signed up this year, but we have like a goal, and it's to make like a big public art sculpture for a community to bring people together.
1: And what got you personally involved with the program? When did you get involved, and why are you still involved?
0: It's a good question. Let's see. I've been in the program for like a year and a half, 2 years. Yeah. This was my second summer, and this time I came back as a part-time instructor for half the summer. And I'll be doing the fall program too. But I came back because I like the message, and I love welding. So,
1: well, that's great. And what is the message?
0: There's a lot of messages in the program, but I'd say one big one is community and diversity.
1: Yeah, a public art project is a great connector, and that's something that's in our DNA too, because we believe radio and audio is a way to connect people in many ways. What are some of the skills that you learn? I'm not very good with my hands, nor am I very good with visual arts, but one of the things I think you must learn is, would it first be how to cut metal? Or shape it? I mean, welding must come into it too. Can anybody explain?
2: I'd say we had a really good, on my first day there, a really good exercise we did was using cardboard, and we were tasked with recreating some of these office supplies. And I thought that was a good way to get us started for learning how to, you know, cut and put stuff together in the shapes that we wanted, because it's basically, like, I also thought the cutting would be more difficult because it's such a thick piece of metal, but it really is just holding it, like, under whatever you're using to cut it and cutting it very precisely. So, you know, just like cardboard. It was like that, so that was a good exercise for us to, like, get introduced to the mindset.
3: I started at a different time as them, so whenever I started, I pretty much just dove headfirst into it, and since I did that and didn't go through any of the exercises, I pretty much had to learn patience and learn that sometimes I'm going to get burned, and that sucks, but if I go slow and steady, I'm not going to get hurt that bad. And that's pretty much just like, first, we had to learn how to do, what is it called, beading? Mm-hmm. It's where we pretty much just drag a MIG weld pretty much just across until we get a straight, steady line where it doesn't look all bumpy and stuff. And that's what you usually use to put two metals together.
1: That sounds like, is it like soldering? Do you use a compound to connect the two? Zen has the answer to that.
4: Well, I mean, so I would usually say that the difference between MIG welding specifically and soldering is just that you're connecting two pieces of steel with steel. So with solder, you're putting a different metal into each like little place you're trying to connect. But the MIG is both melting the surface of the steel and adding more, whereas solder just adds more.
1: And that's called MIG?
4: MIG welding, metal inert gas, you can take it.
1: Metal inert gas, I never knew that. And Paloma, you were mentioning use of cardboard. I would never have thought of that.
2: Yeah.
1: I got your name right, I hope.
2: Yeah,
1: okay. So that's sort of a practice material, and
2: yeah.
1: Here I would have thought you'd go straight to metal. But it makes sense, you can bend cardboard in some ways, and it gives you a chance to do some things that are a little easier to change than once you invest.
2: Yeah, because there's a lot of ways to work with it. Like, you could, like, just straight up bend it, or you could, you know, do that thing where it cuts and it bends slightly. I don't know. There's a lot of ways you can decide to change it. But it just, it's good. It's better practice for metal than you would think.
1: If you're just joining us, these students are all part of the Industrial Arts Workshop. Tim Collin, whose work is just renowned. I'm going to make Tim blush, but you've seen his work all throughout Pittsburgh. Which bridge is it that has your goose on it? I'm trying to think.
5: It's actually the 10th Street Bridge on the south side.
1: Yeah, you'll see that. Tim, now that I've coaxed you to the microphone, why did you want to start this program?
5: I mean, unfortunately, for me, it took me 20 years to realize that there were really important learning and teaching opportunities through the creation of public art and project-based initiatives. So together with a bunch of other artists, what started as an art project turned into an organization to create opportunities for new skill building, especially in the metal arts and sculpture. And for me, it's really the gratification of seeing young people represent themselves and their ideas and work together in such an interesting way and develop confidence as well as potentially new skills.
1: Josiah is going to make up for the average since he's convinced of that already, the value of public art. I think everybody here is. Kiana, you mentioned getting burned, and at first I thought you meant that sort of colloquially, like, I got burned with this one. You meant a physical burn. There must be a lot of safety issues to think about, and that would deter a lot of folks, but it's pretty cool to think that each of you kind of got to build up some perseverance, right? Not only perseverance for the difficulty of achieving your vision, but perseverance for just getting through it. Anybody have any stories about that?
2: It is scary. It is scary sometimes. Like, I know sometimes I have to push my sleeves down and tuck my gloves in because I'll, like, feel sparks hop, you know, under my sleeves. I was wearing a tank top recently, and I noticed that there was, like, a little, we're supposed to button up our jackets all the way to our neck, and I noticed I, like, must have forgotten to do it because there was a little burn on my chest. And, you know, I don't remember it very well, but, you know, you start seeing, like, little places where sparks hit you, so I'm sure everyone else probably has similar tales.
0: Yeah, definitely. So I'll tell you a story. I'll try to keep it short, but there was this time where I was working on, like, angle iron. I was welding, I don't even remember what it was. I was doing some sculpture for my backyard, and I set my torch down on my table, and then I turned back around to grab, like, a tool, and my arm grazed the hot metal, and now it looks like I have a J in my arm from the angle iron, and now everybody thinks that I did it on purpose, but I didn't.
1: You branded yourself.
0: Yeah, I branded myself
1: with
0: on accident.
1: Josiah.
0: Yeah. No, it definitely deters people sometimes, the safety aspect. It's not a job everybody wants to do. It's hot. It's also seasonal. So, you know, working in a workshop in the winter sucks because it's cold. When you're in the heat, you have all the gear on. It sucks. But, yeah. The work at the end, the finishing product is.
1: Yeah, I guess I never thought about it. I guess it would be really hot because the face protection you need to wear, and you can't, it's not like you can wear shorts or a short sleeve shirt.
2: From head to toe. Yeah. Mm-hmm.
3: I have a little story. It was like one of the last days I really wanted to get this project done, and I was using the plasma cutter. And that creates, like, the most sparks out of pretty much anything, I think. And some of it went down my boot. But, like, I was like, I really need to get this done. I really need to get this done. And so I pretty much just powered through it because I knew that even though it hurts, the end result's still going to be really nice. And it adds more love to it, like the whole blood, sweat, and tears type thing. Adds more personality, and you're going to remember it way better.
6: For clarity, everybody gets a lot of safety training, right?
3: Oh, yeah,
6: for sure. You're built up on these skills, and even still, though, things are going to happen. You just made me remember, I used to solder a lot because I liked to build electronic things. And one day, well, three injuries in one day. The first is I really wanted to finish soldering this thing, and I was in a small, unventilated room. And I just kept going and going and going and going, and all of a sudden it's like, I don't feel so good. And it, you know, you need to have fresh air as you're doing it. The second thing, and you made me think of it with the splatter, is all these little bits of solder were starting to hit my skin. I was going way too fast, and that's not good. And the third thing, which is terrible, you made me think of it with the cardboard, is I was trying to figure something out. This is so bad, but I was only like 12, maybe 13. I put a piece of cardboard on my knee, and I used my knee as a table, sort of. And then I took an X-Acto knife to cut the cardboard with my knee as the desk, and I still have that scar. It's like your J, where, you know, I didn't get any stitches because I didn't want my folks to know, and I got it to stop. And
3: I don't blame you with that one.
6: What's that?
3: I don't blame you.
6: Yeah. Well, tell me about the community work. I went online. I saw a few personal projects from some of you, too. But what was the community project that came together? Can you describe it?
0: There's multiple.
6: Oh, okay.
0: Yeah, so the current project, I'll let the other students talk about that because it was their summer project. But from my group, we had gone to Manesson, and some board members asked us to make a public art sculpture for a park in like the center of the community to bring people together. And when we went to the site, it's all overgrown, and it was very overgrown. The site was kind of a mess. There was garbage, and we planned to clean it up, and we just finished it. It's a 15-foot-tall sunflower.
6: Wow.
0: Yeah, just the petals alone took us 2-3 weeks to do. We had 3-4 teams going at it. Benders for rebar. We had cutters for sheet metal. And then we had a specific team for just the dome of the sunflower alone. And even after that, we had a lot of structural work to do to the stem. I worked on that a lot with Mr. Tim over like Sundays and Mondays.
6: How do people? Gosh, I have so many questions. How do you design it so that you know it's going to stand up and also hold up against wind and things like that? There must be some engineering behind what gets done.
0: It's a lot of maneuvering through materials. You have to think about what's going to hold up the best, but also look aesthetically pleasing to the eye, and what will stand out in a sculpture, because it's 15 feet tall now, but when it goes out into the site, it might only look 10 feet tall because of its surroundings. So when you're dealing with weather conditions and such, you know, there's only so much you can do, but a strong base is always a first thing to start with. So we do our best.
6: Yeah, the other thing you mentioned, you have to consider, I guess, the context that you're going to put it in, because it's going to look very different once it gets installed. The other thing, how do you bend rebar?
2: A lot of people do that by just, like, weight. A lot of people, like, we have these two pegs, and you usually just place the bar there and, like, use your body weight to push one, and you do it small bits at a time, or at least that's how I usually see people do it.
6: Have you done it?
2: Yeah. I've done it a few times.
6: That seems really tough. It never occurred to me to even rebar typically is meant to be straight. It never occurred to me you would bend it. Very cool. Hey, Zen, I saw you had some pieces on the website that I think were individual. Yeah, you do. I think were individual pieces. Have you created some on your own? Can you talk about this?
4: So when I was first introduced to welding, I came to the IAW and I made a bunch of bugs, honestly, because I was inspired just to work with the legs and the way that they all connected. And so over the summer, I didn't attend the summer program there. I went to a summer camp where they happened to have a similar sculpture shop, less safe and far less funded. But, you know, different and still good. And I kind of continued that, and I made a couple other sculptures. One of them is 11 feet tall, and it's a big bird, big skeleton kind of thing.
6: When you make a sculpture like that, is it already in your head? Do you have to draw it out? I'm really curious how it gets from the idea in your head to done.
4: A lot of the time, I just pick up a piece of metal, honestly. At that certain camp, was really kind of a fan of me drawing it out first, because I was like, I'm going to use 45 feet of, you know, square stock, and I'm going to need all this different stuff. And they were like, okay, cool, well, you know, I trust you, but they wanted a plan. But I usually like to work a little bit more improvisationally.
2: A thing that we do for, like, back to the rebar, and that I didn't think about when I first came into welding, was their drafts. We have a floor and the chalk. I don't know what it's called, but it's a special chalk. And they would draw, like, the skeleton on the floor, so that, you know, like, measure the circumference or whatever, and if they would physically, like, put the rebar on the ground so that we could watch it all come together and make sure everything was, like, made as big as it should.
6: That makes sense. It's like you, gosh, what a neat way to do it with chalk, too. So you have, like, a basis to compare it against and know whether you're reasonably on spec or not.
2: Line up all the pieces that we need, and then it can just be, like, attaching from there.
3: Whenever we did our final project, mapping it all out on the floor was super helpful, because what we did was two giant hands that were going to end up holding hands together to show
7: community and unity.
3: Yeah, my memory's not the best, but yeah. And what we did was we mapped it out on the floor, and even when we had to do each piece individually, which unfortunately takes a lot of time, but we were able to do it in the end. And we had it laid out like this finger goes here, this finger goes here, and the whole team was just hard at work doing each individual piece, making sure we all did it right and it looked good in the end, which it does.
6: Wow, I'm like fascinated by this. IAWPGH.org is how you can learn more. I'm going to talk with Tim in just a moment. But I'm curious, we'll give you a little time to think, if you had to describe this whole experience in three words, what three words you would choose, each of you? It's okay if we have repeated words, but I'm curious what you might think. And while you're thinking of that, Tim, first of all, is there anything you'd like to add to embellish anything that's been said so far?
5: No, I think our students represent the project well. I would comment that we do prepare the students very well with a large degree of safety practice and training.
6: Yeah.
5: I'm grateful for the personal effects. I'm super proud of our young people and what they've done to come together to create some public art. Our finished piece for this past summer will eventually take place in Hazelwood, our home base. It's still under development, but as the students mentioned, we have a terrific concept that was derived in partnership with two other youth programs, based out of the Center of Life in Hazelwood. The Ambassadors for Social Justice was one youth group, and then the Crunk Movement is another group of poets and dancers that helped us to conceptualize the final piece, the Hands of Unity, which will be developed and finished over the course of this fall.
6: That's terrific. And I know Pastor Tim and the folks at Center of Life quite well. The Heinz Endowments has helped to make some of this project possible. And you're learning about this as you listen very early in the life of Industrial Arts Workshop. You're still growing and sort of finding your footing. So I encourage you, as you listen, to go to the website, learn more, and there are ways to support it and carry it forward. Now, you're about to hear 15 reasons why, by way of three-word summaries. I asked this question knowing that it would probably not be too hard. Anybody want to go first with three words? Okay, Josiah, we'll get a mic in front of you.
0: I'd say life-changing opportunities.
6: Life-changing opportunities. Beautiful. Who's next?
2: I can throw a word out. Definitely like trust or responsibility. I know safety-wise, they let us go off on our own a lot. We have our own separate booths, and they obviously have like veils so no one can see the welding, so their eyes don't get injured. So that's like a certain like level of privacy and the access to all the tools. It's like it's a lot, you know, like you're a teen and all of a sudden you're trusted to like have all these big, you know, mechanical things that are supposed to be watched under like a close eye. But the fact that, you know, they trust you to do what they asked with that tool, you don't want to betray that trust. So you kind of keep, you know.
6: Paloma, I love that because yeah. We talk about that a lot here because we have students creating documentaries and media. There's a lot of, while you're not necessarily going to get physically hurt, you could slander or libel somebody or have other issues. And if you have a good process and good training and also a good heart, you can trust is really important. When it gets down to it. Zen, you got your three?
4: Yeah, I would say hot, heavy, and heartwarming, just because it's a really nice space, and it's like you really feel there. I think my favorite part about it is just like bringing over a smoking glove and a piece of steel and being like, is this in a right weld? And having someone be like, no, go back and do it again, and then I'll smile and have some nice...
6: That's great.
4: I
6: like the alliteration you put in there, too. Hannah, did you come up with something?
7: I would say it's confidence building. Before, like, I didn't really have a lot of confidence, but everyone was so supportive, and they were willing to listen to everyone's opinions and ideas, and it was really fun.
6: Excellent. And Kiana?
8: Kiana. It's okay.
6: I apologize.
8: I'm used to it.
6: I still should get it right.
2: We call her Kai for short.
6: Kai, that'll help me.
8: creative, because they pretty much, like, we got an idea, they're like, go for it. Like, anything that we got, they're like, well, if you think you can do it, do it. There's endearing, because a lot of kids don't really have a lot of confidence, and they just pretty much put a whole lot of trust and confidence in us to do what we think we can do. And then caring, because we're like family at this point. We spent a lot of weeks together, a lot of time together, and like some people didn't really have transportation, so they made sure we got there so we could participate in everything.
6: How did they make sure you got there? I'm just curious.
8: They provided bus passes for us, so if you have the time, you can come down, whether you have a car or have to take the bus. They made sure we got there and we were able to be where we wanted to be, pretty much.
6: Excellent. We're working on that, too. That's why I asked. I wish it were easier for folks to get from point A to point B, and being able to do that is important. Does anybody want to say anything that they neglected to mention, any shout-outs or thank yous or anything else about the class itself? Or I should say the workshop, not the class.
0: I want to thank Mr. Tim.
2: Yeah,
8: definitely.
0: He is the closest person to understanding our generation.
2: With the bald head.
8: Nice
0: and indeed,
8: shiny.
0: Indeed. No, Mr. Tim and I clicked since the first moment we met, and we balance our egos out, you know. We were talking in the car. Mr. Tim goes, "Let's see how much trouble we can get in." I was like, "Mr. Tim, between you and I, that's endless." Joining this program has definitely changed my life. I have my own weld shop now, working on starting a small fabrication company with custom sculptures, and I love IIW. It's a place where everybody can feel welcomed, and I love seeing the students grow, and they even teach me a lot as well.
6: Excellent. Anything else from anyone?
7: I'd also like to thank Mr. Tim. He was very friendly, very respectful, like, just gave me a lot of confidence to, like, spread my ideas, and I wasn't afraid to say anything or do anything.
2: Yeah, Mr. Tim makes a good selection of people. It's a real diverse amount, 'cause we did have to do a little interview to get in, so... For the summer program, at least.
6: If I know Mr. Tim, he's not only looking at you individually, but as a group.
2: Yeah.
6: That's important. You don't all have to. You're welcome to. I just want to be sure you all get your say. I get a chance to say Kiana correctly.
8: Yeah.
6: Kai?
8: Either one I'm fine with. One thing that's really nice about this is I know a lot of trades don't have a lot of, like, females that can join, and this, every time I did anything else in, like, trades-wise, I've always felt uncomfortable because they aren't very welcoming, but this place, it's like we're just one happy family. Like, it doesn't matter who we are, what we look like, because we all look different sitting here. And
2: one
8: so
2: of our lead instructors, Chaslin, you know.
8: Love her.
2: Yeah. She interviewed me, and she was one of the, you know, main organizers of us.
8: That's also who I'd like to thank is our little teachers, Chaslin, Kira, and
2: Ange.
8: They are super nice, super helpful, always made sure we hydrated because the shop could get really, really hot. They pretty much took care of us. It was really nice and really welcoming, definitely. Again, felt like a family.
9: Wow, you're up early. Thanks for choosing to listen to Youth Express. This next segment is just for you.
4: I was just going to say that it's a really unique place because a lot of the way that people get into welding is from a very, like, kind of fabrication and low creativity kind of mindset, and it's a definitely really, like, powerful to show that there's a different way to get into the kind of skills.
6: Yeah, it's what you make it and choose to make it. And you've got great mentors. Thanks, all of you. I hope we can do this again sometime, and it would be neat maybe to do some audio pieces that really get into the process more.
2: Yeah.
6: I couldn't thank you enough today. Kiana, Hannah, Paloma, Zen, and Josiah, and Tim. I know Tim likes to let the folks here do the talking. Anything else you wanted to add?
5: No, Larry and Ricky, thanks for having us today. It's great to be a guest, and you're always invited to visit the workshop.
8: Yeah,
5: and,
8: please do.
5: We'd love to have you as our guests.
2: Welding or not, you know, there's a lot more that you can find here with Mr. Tim.
6: I'd love to do that.
8: It's always an adventure.
6: What might be fun, actually, is to send some of our youth reporters,
1: over to do a story.
2: It's a great environment for all types of creative people to be in.
1: So like, it'd be good. They could create a story.
2: Mr. Tim knows so many people. There's always someone in the shop.
1: He does. He knows a million people. Well, thanks to all of you and best wishes. Let's keep in touch. The students you just heard are all part of the Industrial Arts Workshop. You can learn more at iawpgh.org.
10: We have somebody here who is about to begin her junior year at Lincoln Park Performing Arts Charter School. She is from Richland. She's 16. And we'll begin with her first song, and then we'll chat for a little bit. Here is Katie Sommer.

0: That's Katie Sommer. Tell me about that song.
1: So this song is the first song that I ever wrote, and basically a few years back, my one of my really good friends passed away, and that hurt me a lot, and it took a while to fix myself after that. And I wrote this song to, like, show people who are in a rough time that things get better and to have hope because things will change and get better.
0: Can you tell me that friend's name?
1: His name is Brandon.
0: Thank you for sharing the song and also the story behind it. Now, how long ago did you write that song?
1: In October, it'll be about a year.
0: Okay. Wow. You've got a beautiful voice, and I enjoyed hearing that song. Tell me
1: a
0: little bit about growing up and when you discovered that you liked to sing and how you learned to play the guitar, sort of those types of biographical things.
1: So I started playing music when I was about 8, and I loved it. But then when I was about 9 and 10, I just, like, stopped. For some reason, I don't really remember why. I just, things weren't right in the right time, and I could stop taking lessons.
0: I know why. You're human. You were even human back then, but
1: exactly.
0: You're still human now.
1: Yeah. But so then after my friend passed away, I couldn't focus in school, and I was having a really tough time with everything. And so I picked up my guitar, and I was sitting in my closet, and I just started playing it. And it made me feel a lot better. And I just, it was starting to heal me. And then through that, I just started playing and stuff. So
0: how old were you when Brandon passed away?
1: 13.
0: Wow, that's to lose a good friend so young. I lost a lot of friends in my teens, too, and it almost, it was hard to cope and to understand that. Yeah. Was it easy for you to learn how to play the guitar? How did you learn?
1: So what happened was I was just sitting in my bedroom, and I was, like, looking up chord progressions on, like, on the Google,
0: yeah,
1: or like search engines on the internet, and basically I was just figuring out some, like, songs that had basic chord progressions and just started playing it like that. It wasn't very hard for me to pick it up because I played it when I was younger.
0: So you were able to get started again. Do you play any other instruments?
1: Yes, I play the piano and the bass guitar.
0: So you probably knew how to read music already, I would imagine.
1: I do not know how to read music. No.
0: So you've got a pretty good ear and ability to play, and that's not unusual. I meant to ask you if you had any shout-outs, if you want to acknowledge anybody who's here with you or say hello to anybody. They'll hear it either now or when they listen back on a podcast.
1: Okay, I'll say hi to my sister, Remy. She's outside right now. She's 11. She is awesome. She's also pretty musical. So
0: she just did her version of the wave all by herself. She kind of went up and waved at you.
1: Oh, my gosh. Yeah, she's awesome.
0: And anybody else?
1: I think my friend Bethany. She's always been there for me. And my friend Casey.
0: Great. What else do you like to do?
1: Oh, tough question, because all I do is play music. That's the majority of what I do. But I do like to spend time with my family a lot.
0: You know, I get asked questions sometimes, like, what's new or what are you doing? And I'm almost always talking about things that we're doing here. And it's good when you have a passion that I don't want to say consumes you, because that isn't quite right, but that captivates you so much. Do you find yourself playing music sometimes and losing track of time, or just getting so into it that you kind of forget what's going on?
1: Oh my gosh, funny story. So last year I was cyber-schooled to help me focus better, which let me create my own schedule. So I found myself, if I had to take a test, I would procrastinate that as much as I could and just play the guitar. And before I knew it, it was 11 o'clock at night and the test closed at 12. So I'm like, oh no. But yeah, I do that a lot.
0: Did you get it done?
1: Oh yes, I'm very strict about that. I'm like, no, I need to do this now.
0: You immediately have to go to another time zone.
1: Yeah, exactly.
0: It's interesting. I had something that was due at 5 o'clock on Wednesday electronically, and I started working on it the day before, and sure enough, it was done at about 4:52, you know, 8 minutes before it was done. Have you thought about what you'd like to do after you graduate?
1: I think I want to go into music technology.
0: Excellent.
1: Yeah.
0: Duquesne is a great school for that. There's lots of them, but they have an excellent program. Now, The guitar you have, I think, is one you would not have were it not for the Farina Foundation working together with Johnston Baugh, right?
1: Not this one, but I did get my piano that way.
0: Ah, oh, wow. That's pretty impressive.
1: Yeah.
0: So tell me about that. You've got a piano. Do you compose on the piano or the guitar?
1: A little bit. I try to write my own like progressions a lot of times and just like mess around and do a little like diddly-doo type stuff. But
0: and how did you receive your scholarship?
1: I received my scholarship by making a video showing like why I loved music and singing that song that I just wrote.
0: Well, that's absolutely wonderful, and to be able to have a piano.
1: It is.
0: And I'm sure it's a good one. One thing I learned early on from some musicians is if you're learning an instrument, you really need to have a good quality instrument. A lot of people think that, I'm not sure if I want to play this yet. I'll start with something really cheap, but you're probably not going to enjoy it very much if you begin that way, and you'll never not to say that you should begin with a Martin necessarily if you're playing guitar, but you want to begin with something that at least is, you know, usable and sounds good.
1: Exactly.
0: And can play well. This is more or less our last chance to talk. Is there anything else you'd like to say?
1: Not really, just for music wise just like if you're someone listening who like likes music and that you're not sure if you want to go pursue it, you should definitely pursue it because it has the power to like change people for the better.
0: Now, the next song, I think you told me you just wrote a week or so ago.
1: Yeah.
0: Can you tell me about it a little?
1: So basically, I've been trying to write another song for a long time. But songs don't – I can't just sit down and say, I'm going to write a song because for me, like, I won't be able to do that. So I was looking outside and I was just staring out the window, which I normally don't do also because I just – not really a big starer. But so it was downpouring, like raining so badly, and that somehow inspired my song. And I – yeah, but it's basically about just also like overcoming stuff. And the power of, like, nature.
0: Wonderful. Thank you for being with us today.
1: Thank you for having
0: and
1: me.
0: And we'd love to have you back sometime, too.
1: I hope
0: here again is Katie Sommer.

0: Katie Sommer, thank you for being with us today.
1: Thank you so much for having me.
0: Thanks to Johnston Baugh Music Center and the Farina Foundation and your school, Lincoln Park Performing Arts Charter School. The Western Pennsylvania Council of Teachers of English has a flash fiction contest, and we have two honorees from that contest with us today. We're going to meet both of them and talk a little generally first, and then you'll get a chance to hear more about their writing. I'd love to have you start simply by introducing yourself, and because you had the longest drive, I'm going to start with you this morning. If you could just give us your name, where you're from, your grade, any shout-outs, this is a great time for that. Go ahead.
2: Hi, I'm Adam, and I am 9, and my school is Sharpsville Elementary School, and my shout-outs are Gregory, Dr. Tony, Mr. England, and Miss Wiley.
0: And how, your school is in Mercer County, right?
2: Yeah.
0: I think so. You had a long way to come today. Thank you for being here and for doing that. Let's meet the person who is on your right.
3: Hi, my name's Garrett. I go to Evanworth High School. I'm 17, and I would like to shout out my English teacher, Mr. Tuffy Ash. He was my inspiration for this story.
0: Well, I'm glad. Can we talk a little bit about what flash fiction is and how it works? How would you describe it? I mean, you have to be short, right? When you write it, you're not allowed to have a very long story.
3: Yeah.
2: Yeah.
0: And are you given, how was this project? Were you given a subject or were you just told you need to write something but it can't be any longer than a certain length? What was it like for you, Adam, when you were asked to do this?
2: It was probably like they were just like asking me see if it was optional and seeing what if I was going to do it or not. And I had infinite amount of time to do it, basically, but I had to turn it in like on a Monday or something.
0: So you had lots of time. It sounds like it was sort of an extra credit or extra thing you could do.
2: Yeah.
0: But how I'm looking at your story, it fits on a single page. That couldn't have been very easy. Was that hard?
2: Yeah.
0: Can you describe sort of the process of writing it? Did you have an idea and then have to narrow it down, or how exactly does that work?
2: Okay. So I was basing it on my pets, and that's how easy it was. And they're newer pets, so I was, like, thinking of something. And then I was like, maybe I should write this down and see how it goes.
0: And so you wrote this story about your pets. And then was it the right length when you first wrote it down, or did you have to work on it a bit?
2: It was actually perfect on its first time.
0: Wow. You're a natural. Have you thought about what you might like to do when you get older?
2: Probably like write or something.
0: It sounds like that's something you really might be quite good at. What was it like for you?
3: It was a fun process. My teacher, he started us with just telling us that we could write whatever we want, but he rolled a bunch of dice that had images on them, and we had to base a story off of the images that we got.
0: What a neat idea. Have you seen dice like that? I haven't.
2: No.
0: So you'd roll them. What would you see? Like an animal or a color? Or I've never seen anything like that.
3: Yeah, so some of the sides would be like just a red circle or waves or in my case, there was a crow. So there was just a bunch of different images that we could choose from, and we had to incorporate most of them. So
0: excellent. Well, let's hear your stories, and then we'll talk a little bit more. Would you like to share yours first, Adam?
2: No.
0: Okay, well, that's clear. That's why I asked.
1: Garrett, I hope you'll share yours. Are you willing to go first?
3: Yes.
1: Thank you, Garrett. Tell us anything we need to know, and then we'll listen together.
3: All right. My story is called Once and Gone, and it's kind of a three-part story. So the first part is set really far in the past. The second part is later down the line, and then the third part is from a different character. So here we go. The crow made a simple pattern on the beach. Sophisticated, even a little bit of beauty in it. One more extravagant sunrise for a summer day. Waves crash into the fresh sand. Seagulls call softly, and wind glides through the dune grass. I held my newspaper, but took a break from it, watching this morning scene through my window. Closer to noon, I went to see the pattern on the beach close up. It was gone. It shouldn't have been gone. It wasn't by the shoreline, so the tides wouldn't reach that far up in the morning, and it wouldn't have washed away the prints. On that morning, the crow ran up and down the beach, scrounging for food. Yet no one will ever know, except me. I pondered why I could remember such a small detail like that when I was just 20 years old. But as an old man, I've come to think that maybe it's because I found a motionless bird later that day, missing the vitality of the one that I saw the summer morning. It could have been a different bird that just looked the same. It may have been the one I saw making accidental art. I will never know, nor will I try to find out. As I near the end of my life, I wish for someone to stop and think about my life, just as I have for a crow on a beach. I placed the red string back in the middle of his journal, thick, brown, leather-bound. It was his words, and when I read this, I still feel like he's here. Papa Gary's face didn't match his hulking shoulders or 6'2 frame. It matched this entry, my favorite one in his journal. After he passed, I was still in juvenile detention. I wanted to be there for him like he was for me. He tried his best to steer me on the right path. I failed him once, and I won't do it again. I got a tattoo of a crow on my neck right after he passed. When I wear collared shirts, my classroom, you can see the edge of the feathers peeking slightly out. I teach 8th grade, and I try to be firm, give good advice, and listen really well, just like Gary did for me when he visited me in my youth detention center. Some of my students, when they're down, I tell them they have their whole lives in front of them. Make good decisions so they won't miss time with the people they really care about. I wish he was still alive to see all the good I do in my life.
1: Wow. That was really well written, exceptionally well read, too. Are there any people you know that are real inspirations for that story, or is it primarily fiction?
3: It's primarily fiction, but my grandfather, Papa Gary, he was a real person.
1: Wow. What do you think? Wasn't that a great story?
2: Yeah.
1: And you've got a voice for radio if you want to hone that. What else do you like to do?
3: I like mountain biking, skiing, just doing a lot of stuff outside. I love working, so it's fun.
1: Well, liking working is very good. Have you thought about what you might like to do once you're out of high school?
3: Yeah, I want to go to college, not sure where yet, but somewhere in the STEM field suits me.
1: Well, that's excellent. That's an incredible story. I can see why it was honored by the Western Pennsylvania Council of Teachers of English. Were you surprised at how well it did?
3: Yeah.
1: I was curious about that. It's really good, fun to listen to. Well, now you don't have to go first because you're going to go, we can either call it second or last. But Adam, what story did you bring?
2: I brought Shivers and Wilson's first Halloween.
1: Shivers and Wilson's First Halloween, and these are animals, right?
2: Yeah.

0: Dog and Wilson the snake were both running to their tanks to get changed. Shivers was a cloud, and Wilson was the sky. Now let's show him who's boss. But first, trick or treat. Can we have more candy? No. In a glimpse, they ran over. What are you supposed to be? I'm a cloud, and I'm a sky. Go change, he said. Shivers and Wilson decided to change one more time. They each dug deep into their burrows to find a new costume. I'm a Ghostbuster, said Wilson. Me too, said Shivers. Now let's go find that ghost. Just in a moment, they saw him. Hey, stop there, the ghost mutters. Is it you two again? Go change. As the ghost turns toward them, ah, he yelled, Ghostbusters! He dropped his bucket and ran away. Now let's go trick-or-treating. I think we're going to get a lot of candy. I think. That's the end.
1: That's a great story. I have a weird question. Can I ask you a weird question?
0: Yeah.
1: Did you read that story to the two of them? You know, just to see if they liked it?
0: I don't know. I forget.
1: I would do it. What do you think?
2: It was fun, yeah.
1: Yeah, it was funny, and it was a lot of fun. So do you write at other times, too? You mentioned that you like to write. Do you write any books or create other stories?
0: I have tried. Well, this is probably my best story that I wrote.
1: It's really good. What else do you like to do?
0: Probably being outside and with my friend Gregory.
1: Do you like to ride bikes or do stuff? So you two have that in common. What advice would you give to other kids that might want to write a story like the one you wrote or something similar? Any hints or tips?
0: Yeah. Just try. Don't give up.
1: That's a very good. Did you ever feel like giving up?
0: No.
1: Out, you're pretty resilient. What advice might you have?
2: Just let your creative imagination run wild.
1: Good advice. I'm so happy both of you are able or were able to be with us. Anything else you'd like to talk about today?
0: Not really.
1: No? I'm going to ask you if I'm going to give you one wish, if you could have a wish. And it could be for anything in the world. It could be just for something you want, or maybe something you want to change in the world, or just something you wish were different. But you only get one, and you can't wish for more wishes. That's what I would do. Yep. Do you know? Oh,
0: yep.
1: Okay.
2: I would wish for people to be a little bit more sympathetic and compassionate.
1: That's a very good, that's a wonderful wish. That was from Garrett. And Adam, it's okay if nothing comes to mind, but do you have an idea?
0: Yeah. I just wish that everybody could have a friend and just have somebody for the world.
1: Wow. I'm glad I asked both of you that. Thank you for being here with us. I hope you'll come back. If it interests you, especially because you're so close, Garrett, we have a lot of programs where you can record writing. We'll put you to work doing voiceover work with that voice of yours. And we would also love to have you, Adam, if you want to come join us sometime. And I hope you'll tune in because our station in Grove City can be heard all over Mercer County. So thank you. Anything else either of you meant to say or that I didn't give you space to say?
0: No.
2: This has been a wonderful experience. Thank you for having me.
1: You're very welcome.
0: Same with me.
1: Thanks. Congratulations to both of you. There you have it. Adam Burke, third grade, Sharpsville Elementary School, and Garrett Stokar, right? From Avonworth School here in the Pittsburgh area, 11th grade, all from the Western Pennsylvania Council of Teachers of English Flash Fiction Contest. They were both honorees

0: from that contest, and terrific to have them with us this morning here at the Saturday Light Brigade. Well, today it's a pleasure to have Christy Snyder here with us, along with Madeline Buffon. They are both representing Pittsburgh Public Theater's Shakespeare Monologue and Scene Contest. And Christy, let me turn to you first and just ask if you could tell us a little bit about the contest, how it works. I know that it's about to begin a new cycle for entrants, so we'll let you know how you can get involved with that as you listen. But tell me about the contest and why and how it's worked over the past few years.
1: Yeah, thank you so much. The contest is reaching its 30th year. There are two divisions, one for 4th through 7th grade and one through 8th through 12th grade. Students can participate in either the monologue or the scene division. Monologues, obviously, you're alone, and in the scenes, you can have a small group. And students participate through their schools and get a chance to get coaching from teaching artists and kind of advising from different actors in the region. And then if they're selected, get a chance to do the presentation of finalists, which is like the end contest with a big event at the O'Reilly Theater in February.
0: We've had honorees from the competition before, and it's amazing how that works. First of all, the students are really talented. Second of all, they are bringing Shakespeare to people in new ways who may even not be as familiar with the scenes and the monologues. How did you get involved in leading this effort or in the marketing of it?
1: Well, I work at the Public Theater and have the chance to help spread the word about all the amazing things that we do, from the shows we have on stage to the education programs and big events like this kind of hallmark event that we have. And I'm so happy to be here with Maddie, who was one of last year's winners in the monologue contest.
0: And Maddie, tell me a bit about yourself. Where did you go to high school?
2: So I went to high school at Marion Center. I'm out by Indiana County, but I did the competition through a little community theater. There was a couple that ran a Shakespeare team, and from there, that's where we practiced and did stuff for the competition.
0: And I see you're from Ernest, Pennsylvania. We do have our friends at WIUP in Indiana. Is an affiliate, so folks I'm sure know Marion Center and Ernest, and they probably know your theater company. What is the theater company?
2: The Indiana Players.
0: Oh, terrific. And what prompted you to do this?
2: So in 9th grade, actually, my parents were the ones that put me into the Shakespeare team. I was really scared. I've always done theater since I was really little, and I knew it was something that I wanted to do with my life. And my parents were like, hey, we've heard like things from other people who are on the team. Like, it's helped them so much, and we think it would be beneficial for you to do it. And I had no prior Shakespeare experience, and I was so scared. And they made me do it, and from there on, I fell in love, and it's helped me grow so much as an actor. And like, I just loved going back every year and getting to work with the Steelmans and getting to do the competition and work with like the professionals during like the coaching sessions and just getting to work on like the pieces. It was so fun.
0: You said getting to work. Did I hear you say Steelmans?
2: Mm-hmm. The Steelmans are my coaches.
0: Oh, okay. Understood. And I was surprised to hear you say you would be nervous or scared, given the fact that it sounds like you've been acting throughout mm-hmm. your childhood. And what would make you scared about, is it Shakespeare itself, or is it the competition?
2: I think both, because I knew that everybody on the team was like doing it years prior, and I had like no experience. And Shakespeare can be a little difficult, but doing like the competition helped me understand it, and the competition too. I was always really nervous. I have really bad like stage fright, so doing that kind of stuff can sometimes be a little nerve-wracking for me, but every time I get up on the stage and perform, it goes away, and I love it.
0: What's your major? I know it's your freshman year at Slippery Rock, so maybe you haven't declared anything yet, but do you have a major or
2: yes.
0: desired course of study?
2: Yes, I'm studying musical theater.
0: I had a feeling that might be the case. That's just terrific. And how's it been, your first semester?
2: Oh, it's amazing. I love it there. Our professors are so amazing. The students are so talented. And it's so amazing because you get to, like, learn from everybody. I just love it so much.
0: Slippery Rock has an exceptional music department, and I haven't interacted with musical theater as much, but I imagine they do as well.
2: Yes, yes, it's so amazing. Last year at my audition, after it, I was like, this is the place for me. It was so phenomenal. I felt so welcomed. The head of the program, the musical theater program, Aaron, he is amazing, and I'm so excited to learn from him in the future. Like, my classes this semester, I have gained so much over the past few months and grown as an actor. It's like, it's actually so crazy, and like, I'm so excited to continue my education there to see where I am when I'm a senior. So yeah,
0: that's terrific. You could be a spokesperson for Slippery Rock, given the way you sound. So tell me about the scene you just one with. What you chose, were you assigned it, or do you just choose something you want to do?
2: So in the past, when I was working with my coaches, they kind of gave me ones to pick from, and I always had a decision. They were like, we can give you some options, or you can pick one that you want. And for the first 3 years, I trusted them, and I was like, I'm gonna pick something that they recommend me, and they were phenomenal. And my senior year, my first year doing the team, one of my teammates did Ophelia's monologue, and I fell in love with it. I was like, I want to do this my senior year. I was like, I want to do this one. And I brought it up to the Steelmans, and they were like, yeah, sure, you can do it. Like, I believe that you can do it. And so I ended up choosing that one. And
0: so that's the one you did. And that you ended up winning your division.
2: Mm-hmm.
0: Congratulations.
2: Thank you.
0: That's really exciting. Now, I know you've got something you're going to do for us this morning. Before we do that, is there anybody, I see the name, Gary and Nicole here. Are they with you?
2: Yeah, they're my parents.
0: Okay. I had a feeling that might be them.
2: Yeah.
0: So. We'll say hello to them as they listen. And Gary, your dad, just waved to me. Is there anybody else you'd like to acknowledge?
2: Just everybody who, helped me with the competition and, PBT. It was just an amazing experience, and I recommend it to anybody. It was so amazing, and not only does it help, it just helps you in general. You make friends. You learn how to, perform. It's just an amazing experience.
0: Thank you for doing that. Now, in just a moment, Christy Snyder will tell us about how you can get involved in the next iteration of the Pittsburgh Public Theater Shakespeare Monologue and Scene Contest. But Maddie has something that she's going to do for us, and I'll let you explain it. And then turn the stage over to you.
2: Okay, so I'm going to sing just a little bit of the monologue that I did. I did Ophelia's mad scene from Hamlet. It was Act 4, Scene 5. So I'm just going to sing the beginning.

0: Oh, how the wheel becomes it. It is the false steward that stole his master's daughter. Thank you.
1: You really just transform yourself as you do that. That was wonderful.
0: Thank you.
1: It's like you became a different person as you did that. Let's turn to Christy and ask you to tell us how folks can get involved.
2: Maddie, that was awesome. Thank you so much for sharing with us.
0: Thank you.
2: We are getting ready for the next Shakespeare Monologue and Scene Contest. The finals are going to be on Monday, February 26th of 2024 at 7 p.m. at the O'Reilly Theater in downtown. People who want to participate, students in grades 4 through 12, can speak with academic advisors or adults in their life to reach out to the Pittsburgh Public Theater at ppt.org. Students at any schools in a 100-mile radius in PA, Ohio, and West Virginia are welcome to participate, and registration is now open.
1: So I was going to say this is a very quick cycle. You get involved now, and is there a deadline to register?
2: We'll be reaching the deadline soon, but it's still open, and it's a rolling registration for now, so you can find out more at ppt.org.
1: Okay, and then you can still get engaged at the very first level. There are divisions, I believe it was grades 4 through 7, is that right? And then grades 8 to 12?
2: That's right, yeah.
1: Excellent. And you can get involved, and then this is all gearing up towards the finals, which will be February 26th. It's kind of you to get, she held up, or you held up six figures for me. I appreciate that. I got six, but I would have said February 62nd. It's 26.
2: The 26th.
1: What else is happening at PPT that we might want to know about?
2: Well, right now we have a family favorite show of A Christmas Story, the play on stage. It's such a fun time with a great cast of kids, many of whom participated in the Shakespeare Monologue and Scene Contest and who would be here if they weren't getting ready for their 2 o'clock performance today. That show is on stage through December 23rd. And then in the new year, we have 3 more shows in our season, and the Pittsburgh Public Theater, we're getting ready to celebrate our 50th season next year.
1: Wow. All at the O'Reilly Theater in the Cultural District downtown. Anything else you wanted to add, Maddie? You're so talented, and I hope you'll come back sometime.
0: I would love to. I just want to say that if you have any interest in doing the competition, I highly recommend it. It's just such an amazing experience, and you'll gain so much from it. So, yeah.
1: Well, thank you for being with us, both of you. And you can get more information at ppt.org, Pittsburgh Public Theater. .org. Here's hoping the rest of your college year goes well, not to mention the years to come. Thanks so much.
3: 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Who needs eggs when you have quality content like this?
1: Junior Achievement of Western Pennsylvania each year designates 18 under 18 honorees, and we'll have a number of them with us in the coming weeks and months. And today we have 2 that we're going to introduce you to. And we're going to begin, I'm going to ask each to introduce themselves and let you know the school they go to, the grade they're in. And if you have any shout outs to the people who brought you here, or people who might be listening, this is a perfect time to do it. And I'll start with you, Daniela.
4: Hi, I'm Daniela Nave. I'm in 6th grade, and I go to South Fayette Middle School. Shout out to my mom and dad, and also on TikTok, Buck TikTok.
5: Hi, my name is Kavi Odari. I'm a senior at Baldwin High School. And shout out to my mom and dad for bringing me here and supporting me through my whole journey.
1: Now, I am so curious to know about the projects you did and a little bit about your designation for the 18 under 18. Is it based on work you did with Junior Achievement? Describe what you did. We'll start with you, Daniela. Did you have a particular project that you did?
4: So on TikTok, I have a really big TikTok following, and I promote women in sports. And also, I help people get off the wait list faster to get kidney transplants.
1: Wow. There's a million things I want to ask you. First of all, a lot of people my age aren't on TikTok much. Do you have like over 1,000 followers or how many? I don't know what a lot of followers
4: is. I have like 117,000.
1: Oh, wow. That's amazing. How did you manage to do that?
4: So I don't run it because I'm not old enough, but my uncle runs it. And it just like promotes women in sports and just my journey throughout like my whole softball career.
1: Wow. Okay. So you're 12, right?
4: I just turned 12 yesterday.
1: Just turned 12. Wow. Happy belated birthday.
4: Thank you.
1: So TikTok, they're really short. And you can join in too, Kavya. Are you on TikTok?
5: Mm-hmm. Yes, I am.
1: They typically are really short videos, like 10 seconds.
4: Yeah.
1: How do you, I guess you get people's attention? Tell me more about what people see if they're on that site.
4: So my softball games, my uncle films them, and we just post highlights of me and other people too.
1: Very cool. So what's the address for the site, or how do people subscribe?
4: So they just follow my account and then like the TikTok and comment.
1: Okay, and how would they get to your account? Would they search on something or what's?
4: So there's like a For You page where you scroll on TikTok and just like videos that are recommended for you.
1: I see. So when you say women in sports, do you mean women contemporary or from history? Tell me more about that.
4: So on all of my softball teams, I promote people like on my team, on other teams, and just the highlights to promote them too.
1: How cool. So it's pretty common if you tune in to the news that you're going to hear lots of boys' football game reports or sometimes baseball or softball, but you're really not going to hear much from girls' sports. Is that the gap? Are you trying to correct that?
4: Yeah.
1: That's what I figured. You mentioned softball. Do you play other sports?
4: I play basketball too.
1: That's amazing. What kind of impact do you think your site has had? Have you heard from any of the people that follow it?
4: They said that like I want to inspire them and just promote them so they can be the best person that they can.
1: Do you look at things other than athletics as you showcase the girls on your site? Maybe the kinds of things they do for the community or what drives them to be as good as they are?
4: Yeah, there's also these small companies that I promote too. They send me some products, so I promote them with videos.
1: Tell me more about how that works.
4: So they have this product and they want to promote it so more people can buy it. So I market it on my TikTok page.
1: So they might, do you think most of your subscribers, 100,000+ of them, do you think most of them are about your age plus or minus a few years and probably also a girl, most your peers?
4: Yeah.
1: So if they had, I don't know, an app or something that they wanted to introduce to people your age, they must consider you an influencer. So they pay you to do that? Or that's amazing. You're nodding your head. What does that feel like? That's a lot of power, and you want to use it for good, right?
4: Yeah.
1: That's amazing. Tell me about your project, Kavya.
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1: Got it. 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What are they?
5: My main selling product is lip gloss, and it's gluten-free, vegan, cruelty-free. So I make them at home. It's all natural, and it's really hydrating. It's enriched with vitamins. So it's super healthy, and it's not just product. It's a story.
1: That's incredible. And the story is how you founded these safe cosmetics, and how it, I don't want to put words in your mouth, but it sounds like it helped you establish new roots in the area and also maybe cope with some of what you were experiencing.
5: Mm-hmm.
1: When did your family come to the U.S.?
5: We came when I was 3 years old, so they also are refugees, and we all immigrated here around, 2010.
1: And did you experience, you were mentioning some of the bigotry and bullying, did you experience some of that during your very youngest days?
5: Mm-hmm. I mean, it's always been a thing, and it's always has been a thing, so I just, you know, I didn't really let that bring me down. Instead, I brought myself up with it instead. I challenged myself. But yeah, it's always been a thing. And it's not just towards me, but to a bunch of people. So those are the people that I want to empower. And I also want to, you know, uplift positivity and also bring that into a world.
1: That's really an important goal. Danielle, I bet you've experienced bullying too. If not now, also growing up, have you?
4: I've noticed that other people, I just want to stop that.
1: Yeah, I'm not sure if I've ever met anybody pro-bullying, so to speak. Mm-hmm. I guess you're pro-bullying until it happens to you, and most people, that's not what I meant to say, but it's hard to imagine that, why do you think people bully? Do you think they even know that they're doing it? They must, but have you thought much about that?
5: I don't really know. Sometimes it's just something that happens, or sometimes it's even their coping mechanism to put their stress and anger onto other people. But the people who are the victims and the people who face those challenges, I think, you know, they got to understand it from both perspectives and not just one.
1: That's a really good way of putting it, is that they think it's making them feel better. And there are people, I think, who deliberately bully and know that they're doing it. But maybe there are other people who think there's something to gain from it. I have no idea what, except what you just said. Sometimes people, I think, maybe bully without even realizing how harmful their words are. They're just being insensitive. It looks like you were thinking about that, too.
4: Yeah.
1: Both of your projects seem to be so positive. Now, Junior Achievement of Western PA acknowledged you as 18 under 18. Has there been an award ceremony, or what's that been like?
4: In February, there's this big award ceremony,
1: okay.
4: And we're at Acushore Stadium.
1: Oh, wow. That's going to be exciting. I'll bet you're looking forward to that. That's a huge accomplishment for both of you. Now, I want to ask you some more things, but do either of you want to say more about the brand or about the site, in your case, to tell us more about them and how to access them?
5: You can access my products throughout the KO Cosmetics website, and I also have an Instagram called KO Cosmetics, also a TikTok called KO Cosmetics, so you can access the products and see the content throughout those pages as well.
1: We need you guys to do our social media here. What about you, Daniela?
4: So on TikTok, I have this site, and it's called Buck TikTok, and we're trying to spread to Instagram and YouTube too.
1: Buck TikTok. How's Buck spelled?
4: B-U-C-K.
1: B-U-C-K.
4: Yeah.
1: TikTok. So I'm curious if either of you have thought about what you might like to do after school. And I'm going to start with you, Kavya, since you're closest, you're a senior this year.
5: Mm-hmm. I'm pursuing in business law. I want to become a lawyer. So, you know, as KO Cosmetics is my branch, it's kind of like a side hobby that I like to do. I want to major in law because there was a Bhutanese-Nepali crisis that my family were victims of. So I want to serve justice, and it's always been a passion to serve justice and empower, and I think that's what a lawyer's job is. So.
1: Have you worked with lawyers that have inspired you?
5: I did a little bit of job shadowing throughout the summer, and I watched a lot of shows and stuff that was all about law, so I just know I want to pursue it.
1: There's a very strong Bhutanese community here in the Pittsburgh area. The last I checked, we're really one of the larger ones in the entire country. I don't know if that's still the case, but a lot of people don't know that, so I'm really I was going to say proud. That's not. I admire you for the field you're choosing. You must be applying to schools now, mm-hmm. and thinking through it. What about you, Danielle? It's a little early, but have you thought about it yet?
4: I want to go into business and start a nonprofit with UPMC.
1: Wow. And what would you do? What would you focus on?
4: So dialysis, it's really hard, and I want to get people off of dialysis and get a living kidney donor.
1: We didn't talk about that portion of your work very much. I'm glad you brought it up kind of in passing at the beginning, but have you known somebody specifically that is either on dialysis or was on a list for a kidney?
4: So my dad, he was on dialysis about 2 years ago, and I did everything I can to get him a kidney. And last year on January 5th, he got his kidney transplant.
1: Wow. How's he doing? Is he here?
4: Yeah, he's here today.
1: Yeah, I thought I saw him. So that's incredible. How does your work now try to I know one thing to do is just to get more people to be organ donors, but is there more you can do to help make sure that kidneys are matched with people who need them?
4: So I can't really do anything with that, but UPMC, they go through all of these tests to make sure like the blood type's right and there's nothing wrong with the kidney donor, so they can be a perfect match.
1: Well, have you talked to UPMC at all about your ideas?
4: Yeah. So Dr. Tavar, he's the head of kidney doctors. We're trying to set that up right now.
1: That's fantastic. I really wish you success with that.
4: Thank you.
1: Amazing. Anything else either of you would like to say about your future or your projects? I'm curious about one other thing. And that is, if you could change one thing in the world, it could be something big, it could be something small, it could be related to what you're doing or something totally different. Does anything come to mind that you would change?
4: I just want everyone to be positive and stop bullying.
5: I want the world to come in together as a community, because growing up, I'm a Bhutanese Nepali, and we've always had a really big community, but I see a lot of negativity and hate throughout the world, and I just wish that everybody in this world could grow up the way that I did in such a large, positive, impactful community, and share your thoughts together instead of sharing negativity and hate to each other.
1: Those are both such amazing and inspirational answers to those questions. Daniela Nave and Kavya Odari, I hope you'll both keep in touch. And best wishes for the new year and continued success. Congratulations on your 18 under 18 designation.
4: Thank you.
1: How are you, Ruhan? Good morning.
6: Good morning. I'm doing well. I'm here from Finland, and it's five in the evening for me.
1: And we also have Alice. Alice, where do we reach you today?
7: Hello. So I am Alice, and I am in Brazil, in the mountains next to Rio, and it's 11 in the morning for me.
1: And Gabriel, are you there?
8: Hey, good morning. Yes, I'm from Brazil also. I'm from the same city as Alice.
1: And Gabriel, how old are you?
8: I'm 17 years old.
1: And Alice?
7: I'm 16.
1: And whose dog is that? It was nice to hear a dog.
8: Probably mine.
1: And Ruhan, you're 17 now, right?
6: Yes, I'm 17.
1: And I'd love to, I'll certainly interject, but you're here to talk about the Mundo International Debates, and this is such a cool idea. It's putting teams together of teens to debate various issues all around sustainable development, I believe. And tell us a little bit about what inspired you to do this and what's going to be taking place starting next month.
6: That's correct. So I remember when I met you in Helsinki before the pandemic started, and I met Alice there as well. So the next year when the pandemic struck, and we were in a group of youth ambassadors together, we wanted a outlet not just for youth to express themselves and express their feelings, but also to learn about new skills and really tackle global challenges while being remote or unconnected from the world due to the pandemic, and with a group of people from across the world. And I thought, and we both thought really, that this was a very powerful idea that would help youth aged 13 to 20 from across the world who were kind of isolated due to the pandemic to voice themselves and work together. And that really drove us to begin this championship, yeah.
1: Alice, can you share some of your ideas about the importance of doing this?
7: Yeah, sure. So like Ruhan said, we got together really to offer this space for youth to also get together, because it's not everyone who has the access or opportunity to have this international experience, such as we did in this youth ambassadors group. So we really wanted to offer the same space for youth worldwide to be able to do the same thing. And the amazing part is that we got youth from all the continents except Antarctica, and they debated several global challenges that are actually applicable to anywhere in the world, and we got together to really voice our opinions regarding that. And being able to look at these different perspectives is for me the nicest part of Mundo, because since we are all over the world and since we are different people with different backgrounds and cultures, we are definitely going to have some interesting views and different things that we are not used to. And we really give the space for it to happen and for us to understand each other, voice our concerns, like Ruhan said. So I think it's just beautiful, and it's been so great being part of Mundo and organizing the championship.
1: And Gabriel, I'd like you to add, it's hard after Ruhan and Alice, but do you have anything additional to add? Just reflections about the overall competition or about the challenges of isolation?
8: Yes, I think it's much about what they said, because when you discuss about global problems with people of your own country, kind of or not, you have the same views because you live in the same context. But when you get together, a lot of cultures to tackle these discussions, you can really get a very different point of view. And therefore, I think we can get to a better solution that will be beneficial for all.
1: What now, the competition is going to start again next month, I believe, right?
7: Yes.
1: And are you still seeking teams that can get involved?
7: Yes, our application is open. It will be open during the whole month of July as well. And people can apply. So if you are between the ages of 13 to 20, either you like debate or just want to know people from different cultures and maybe practice your English skills, we are welcoming of everyone. And an interesting thing is that Gabriel participated last year as a debater with us, and this time he is part of our organizing team, because right now we have a team of 10 people working together to make Mundo a better experience for everyone. So we are really looking forward to receiving all types of young people who are just curious or interested about what's happening in our championship.
1: I admire your putting this together. And by the way, we'll give you the website in a moment if you want to find out how to apply. It's hard to organize something within your own community, let alone on a global basis. What are some of the tools you've used to do this? I'm sure you had a little trial and error at first trying to connect people and reach people. At least I would guess you did.
6: Yes. We faced a lot of challenges along the road, but I think you put it very well when you talked about radio, that it can take you anywhere in your imagination and in your creativity, and so can debate. And we really wanted to, more than it being a formal argumentation, we really offered it as a space or a safe environment for you to kind of come together and talk about these global challenges. And the practical challenges of connecting with people, cultural barriers, language barriers are always present, but I think youth at this point really want to learn a lot about other cultures, other countries, and really broaden their horizons. And I think that really, that genuine passion or interest really helped us create this beautiful championship.
1: I'm curious what each of you learned from the first year. And Gabriel, I'll start with you, since you clearly were so engaged that you wanted to help create the following year, this year now. How did you change as a result of things?
8: I think it changed on my way in how I see the world. Because, when we talk with people from our own culture, like I said, we get a really straightforward point of view. But when we talk with a lot of cultures and a lot of point of views, we can really build together a solution. And I think expanding Mundo helps that, because it leads to more people getting in touch with other cultures and opening their minds to other solutions, I think.
1: And Alice or Ruhan, anything to add about that?
7: Yep, I think it's amazing to see how you can change also how you see the world in an experience that's just there. It's your computer, your cell phone. It's something so near of you, and you can meet the whole world. And it's amazing to see how we have developed so many friendships around the Mundo Championship. So a lot of participants that debated with us last year, they get together sometimes. They are interacting all the time, and we have now this team of people who really enjoyed it and now are friends and are helping us to build a better Mundo and a better world as well. So it's amazing to see that. I'm very happy.
1: And the website is very simple. It's Mundo, M-U-N-D-O, debates.com. Mundodebates.com. It's a beautiful website, very easy to use. And yeah. I want to encourage you, if you're a teacher or a teen or a parent, anybody who works with people 13 to 18, or if you're within that age range, sign up. You can be part of a team. You don't need to assemble a team and sign up that way. Just put your name in, and Ruhan, Alice, Gabriel, and the other seven members of the organizing group will make sure that you're able to take part in this. It's a great way to get involved. Ruhan, something that really strikes me that you said earlier, we were talking about the isolation created by the pandemic, and there are many who feel the internet creates isolation for people of all ages. But in this case, you're using technology to fight isolation, to actually reverse that, aren't you?
6: Yes, it's very interesting because the pandemic has changed, I think, a lot of things in the world. And one thing I've definitely seen change is the reversal of technology from becoming an isolating tool with your physical surroundings to becoming a connecting tool with the surrounding or from the whole world. And I think something that I would like to add here is that mundo in Spanish and Portuguese means the world. And our goal is really to, through technology and through this this reversal or the use of technology in a new way, we really want to bring people together from across the world, hence Mundo.
1: Now, if you sign up or ask for more information, say I'm one teen, 16 years of age, I'm not sure if anybody wants to do this with me. Can I enter my name here from the U.S. and know that I'll be contacted and teamed with somebody else?
7: Yes
6: absolutely.
1: I sure hope people will do that. It's a great way to instantly get connected with somebody who likely cares about the same issues you do, and perhaps has different ideas than you do. But what a great way to learn and get engaged from all over the world. I hope that Pittsburgh will help represent. I'm curious if anything has really surprised you, whether it be a solution to a particular problem or the mindsets that others have had that have been far different than your own. I'm going to turn to Gabriel first on that. Does anything strike you as once you got involved that you just didn't expect that happened?
8: Yes, I think so. Especially on the way that many countries are so similar and yet they can contribute to a better world by different points of view. Like Brazil and India, I never thought they had so much things in common. Some developing issues also. And we can, by our different points of view, build a better world. And this has really struck me, I think, because we all think that because of different cultures, we will have necessarily different, not views, but perspectives. But in truth, we all want one thing, a better world, a more solidary world.
1: What a great observation. Alice, anything that struck you?
7: Yes, I think like after each debate, like at the end of each round, we have a space for people to give a different point of view. Still, like we had a debate, we had some insights and inputs, and the role of this fourth speaker is to add a different thing that we have never thought about before. And all of the ideas that I heard there are so new and so inspiring. So we were all set, like it is almost a 2-hour debate, and we were all set on this small group of ideas and things to do. And suddenly this person that was in the fourth round, they gave a completely turn to everything that we've been just discussing during an hour and a half. And we were like, oh, we didn't stop to think about that. Like, it was such a turn. And we were like, why have we been discussing so many things that they do matter, but they are not the way that we could follow? And then it just appeared a different way, and easier and better and faster. And we were like, oh my God, that's so new and interesting.
1: What was the issue that you're thinking about?
7: Yeah, I think it was mental health issues. And we were like, oh, talking about destigmatization and stuff like that. And then someone came up with an idea of inclusion and of a different, try not to destigmatize, but include in a different way. And we were all shocked and stumbled, like, why? That's the thing. We should all move there. So it was really impressive.
1: Interesting. So looking at the problem or looking at the issue from almost a completely reverse perspective, rather than removing stigma, adding inclusion. That's really cool. What about you, Ruhan, in terms of just what you've observed and some of the surprises that you never expected?
6: I think something I never expected is, and I'd like to add this generally as well, our debates require no prior knowledge of debates. So if you want to get introduced to debating, you're more than welcome to join us. And during the previous year, we had a lot of participants who were debating for the very first times. And during the trial round, so we had a mock before our actual debates, and during this there was some nervousness and jitteriness, but I think the way they really developed over the 4 months of our championship was amazing to see. And it really struck me how well they were able to understand the concept of debate and to work with their teams and work with different ideas. And I think that was really inspiring to us and something that's kept it going this year as well.
1: That's a really important point, talking about inclusion. If you're not, you don't have to be a perfectly articulate person or even to have perfect knowledge of these topics. It's all about learning and listening. And debate sounds sometimes confrontational, but it's really conversational and discussion, right? To try to realize other points of view and maybe expand your own as you're doing it. So I would hope nobody feels any timidness to getting involved or getting their kids involved. About all you need to be is 13 to 18 and have a positive, willing outlook, I think, right?
7: Yeah.
6: Yes,
7: exactly.
6: So
1: Mundo Debates, M-U-N-D-O, debates, plural, .com is how you can get more information. We have about 2 minutes or so left. I want to be sure that I don't take the last word. Would anyone like to add anything?
6: Well, something that I would like to add is that our Basically, our teams are from across the world, so you don't need to form a team yourself. You can apply to us, and we will find a team for you and allow you to interact with the team of youth from across the world. And after the debates, we conduct projects where you can really move these ideas that you have in the debates into concrete actions with your own communities. So, for example, it could be an online campaign, or it could be a more hands-on initiative, something you do in a garden space, or something that you do with a group of multicultural youth or multicultural people in your own community. And I think these projects after the debates are important for us to realize that it's not just enough if we talk about it. We have to move it into action and something concrete, and that's what we really aim to do. So our debates are really about finding solutions, and even if you're not 13 to 20 and would like to get involved, you can go to mundodebates.com and you can contact us on whatever grounds you wish to.
1: Very good. And thank you for noting the age, too, all the way up to 20, 13 to 20 years of age. I think
6: yes,
1: I said
6: that's right.
1: 18 earlier. Alice, Gabriel, anything you'd like to add in our remaining moments?
7: Yeah, just wanted to say that we are open to receiving everyone, and we are open to making new friends and also creating the solutions. Like, small things can change the world, and small things can really get us together into doing good and into doing better every day. So yeah, I just wanted to invite you to join us and also check out our website and be ready to debate to create with us.
1: And Gabriel, we'll let you get the very last word.
8: Thank you very much. So yeah, you should definitely check the website and, you know, really change your points of view, that there isn't just black and white, there is a lot of gray in the world. Thank you.
1: It's a good way of putting it. Ruhan, Alice, it's so good to talk to you again. And Gabriel, it's nice to meet you over the radio. And please keep in touch as this... I don't know if you record the debates, but as
7: yes.
1: This continues, perhaps we can share some of what comes forward from the debates. We have ways we can do that, and we'd love to help you with that.
7: Sure, that
6: yeah,
7: would be
6: sure.
7: Awesome. Thank you, Larry.
1: Thanks. Thanks to
6: Thank you so much for having us, and we'll definitely keep in touch.
1: Sounds
7: yes.
1: good. Thanks so much. Take care. Those are our friends, members of the 100.org Youth Ambassadors. And how nice to reconnect with them, Ruhan and Alice, and to make a new friend with Gabriel this morning. If you go to our Facebook page, you'll see how you can register, or go to mundodebates.com for additional information.
9: My name is Anaya, and I'm in second grade. I go to Propel Northside. 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
11: My name is Bat Boy, and I'm in second grade. I go to Purple Northside. I like to listen to Two Phones and Beyonce. If I had a radio program, I would call it Bat Boy's Channel. My tagline would be Bat Boy.
9: My name is Gianna. I am in third grade and I go to Propel Norset. I like to listen to songs that are on Kids Bop, as in Katy Perry Roar. 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My tagline would be, welcome to Gianna's Top Kids Bop Songs. You are going to have some fun if you are a fan of Kids Bop.
12: My name is Zaira. I am in third grade and I go to Propel Northset. I like to listen to rap music because I am a rapper. The artist that I like is my uncle and my dad. If I had a radio program, I would call it Zaira's Best Talk Music. My tagline would be, welcome to XBTM. And you are going to have some fun on here.

0: a segment with Sarah Hinds-Haus. Paul Boone, NSLB, have been working together closely to make sure that we talk with our neighbors on the north side at Sarah Hinds-Haus. And today we have Jacob Wright, Marcus Williams, and Larry Moore. Gentlemen, hello and welcome. Two of them go to Perry High School, and one of them, and that would be Marcus, goes to Alderdice, if I have my notes right. And I'm going to start, I think, with you, Jacob. You have taken a shine to photography, I think, for the paper that's being done at Sarah Hinds-Haus. I'm curious just to learn a little bit about, you know, how you've been involved. It's something I've never been very good at. I admire great pictures, but boy, even with a great camera, I got nothing. So tell me about what you do.
1: It's a little bit of everything. I usually just do what Paul asked me, really. But I've, like, when I first got my camera, I've just been taking shots of everything, really. And, like, I got to use some of those for the articles instead of actually going and having to shoot something that I was supposed to. So, you know, it was just kind of on my own and then some help from Paul.
0: When you have to take a picture for an article as opposed to something you're just doing for yourself, is there a difference? Is it more challenging to try to meet the specs of an article you want to illustrate?
1: It depends. It really does depend, because if you're doing it for yourself, you just don't really care if it looks terrible. You can just delete it if it looks terrible. But if you're for an article, it has to be how you want it exactly and nothing else.
0: What do you think people like me need to know about taking a good picture? Are there any fundamentals or things? Because honestly, I know nothing.
1: It's all about the angles, man. All about the angles.
0: How so? I never thought about that.
1: I don't know. Take a picture of the side of someone's face, and then, I don't know, try it from, like, higher, and then see which one looks better.
0: Well, that's good. So you can actually experiment maybe from way up above to head-on or from down below and try to figure out what's most flattering for the person or what gets you where you want to go.
1: You should also take a lot of pictures. Don't just take, like, one or two. That's...
0: Yeah, I can't imagine, like, you think about Teenie Harris, who would take, you guys know, I'm assuming as a photographer you know his work, maybe not?
1: Not really.
0: We'll have Paul introduce you to Teenie Harris. Teenie Harris is a legendary Pittsburgh photographer from the days of film, and they called him One Shot because he pretty much would take a shot, and that was it. Because film's expensive. And his archives are online, and they celebrate the Pittsburgh life really through the 40s, 50s, 60s, and later. They're incredible shots. Marcus?
2: Does he have a museum? Does he have a segment in a museum?
0: Yes, and at Carnegie Museum in Oakland. Have you seen some of those shots?
2: Yeah, that's my friend Hassan's granddad. Great-granddad.
0: Yeah, we've had Teenie's grandson on the air before, and his son, too. Have you seen any of those shots, Larry?
3: Oh, no, I don't know nothing about photos.
0: Oh, you'd enjoy looking at them. So
3: yeah.
0: Tell me about your writing.
3: Well, I've been writing for a while now.
0: And writing takes, I mean, it's pretty solitary, I think. And it takes a while, you know, to come up with something. What got you interested in doing it? I mean, did you find, like, an English class? Were you a good writer?
3: I'm just a persuasive talker, I guess. So I like to write persuasive papers. And
0: are you working on a piece for the paper now?
3: I am. I'm doing a piece about, I forget what it's called, but Unbeautiful, yes.
0: Unbeautiful. And, what's the theme or a bit of it that you're...
3: Unbeautiful is about an African-American woman who believes that she has to be light-skinned in order to be famous or to succeed in life.
0: And is this a real person or just a fictitious...
3: No, it's a real person.
0: Really?
3: Mm-hmm.
0: That's something. Are you hoping...

0: I don't want to spoil the article before it comes out, but are you looking to prove a point as you go through it?
1: Yes.
0: And can you talk about that a bit?
1: In my eyes, no matter what color you are, you can do whatever you want as long as you put your mind to it.
0: Yeah, I think people need to hear that because it, you know, I think about stuff like that. You and I, actually all of us, except maybe that's why he's a photographer, all of us except Jacob have glasses on. And I can remember thinking I couldn't do things because I had glasses or I couldn't do things because of the height I am. And there's a lot of things you can do, no matter – pretty much we all can do whatever we want to. What do you like about writing?
1: I can speak my mind, tell people how I really feel.
0: Yeah, and do so in a very controlled – I mean, you really get a chance to develop your points and share them, which it's got to be pretty cool. Have you had work published in the paper already?
1: Not that I remember of, just at the little Heinz paper that we do at Heinz House.
0: Oh, yeah, that's what I meant. Have you had,
1: oh, yeah.
0: You have had stuff – has – there been reactions to what you've published? Have people...
1: Not that I know of.
0: Well, that's... I'll react once I get a chance to read it. It sounds like it'll be good. Now, what grade are you in now?
1: I'm in 11th grade.
0: Do you know any ideas what you want to do after high school?
1: I have no clue. I just know I have to go to college.
0: How come?
1: My mom.
0: That's a good reason. Are you following the promise? Are you
1: I am eligible for promise.
0: That's a good thing, too. Would that be your mom as well?
1: No.
0: Okay. let me turn to Marcus, who's in the middle here. Marcus has been in our studio before, and you're not as involved with the journalism program, but you are very involved with Sarah Hines House. And one of the things the paper reports on are things like sporting accomplishments, and you had one pretty recently. What's that?
2: The boys' travel team made it to the playoffs for the first time in 4 years, since 2006.
3: Playoffs!
0: Wow. Where do you go next?
2: Well, we lost the first playoff game, but we had...
1: I'm sorry, John.
0: To those people on the newspaper, that's called burying the lead of the story. Now, you made it, though.
2: We had some... setbacks in the game, or a couple of our good players got, one of them got hurt, one of them got in foul trouble in the first half.
0: So who do you play against when you're Sarah Hines House?
2: We play against, like, Catholic teams, like St. A's and St. Basil, the Saints.
0: That's pretty tough. You're playing against some teams that might have, you know, different facilities or different cultures, so to speak, where... they have all the same kids at the same time in one place, I would imagine. So you're at Alderdice, right?
2: Mm-hmm.
0: What grade are you in?
2: 11th.
0: 11th. Any plans for you?
2: I want to go to the Art Institute.
0: Excellent.
2: To learn how to audio engineer and record and stuff.
0: Well, there's a young, it's not that young, Kenneth Garcia went to Full Sail, which is...
4: in
0: Florida, and that's what he does, so you might want to meet him. He just started working for us last week, and we're thrilled about that. And it's a good field, and the Art Institute does a great job of it. So fantastic. What grade are you in?
4: I'm only in 10th grade.
0: Only in 10th. And have you thought about life after high school yet?
4: Oh, yeah. I was actually thinking about Full Sail University because I was, like, watching a YouTube show, Film Riot, and they show you how to make your own movies, like, with your own equipment without being on a big budget and everything. And he was like, I went to Full Sail University. I was like, all right, so maybe I want to go to that.
0: We should check out Kenneth and talk. And, you know, Art Institute is good at that. There are other schools with programs. And we take interns here all the time, too. We'll teach you how to do stuff. We won't even charge you for that. But
1: y'all love the free things in life.
0: a friend of mine, Nathan, he goes to Cornell. He and I were talking once, and he's very accomplished, and he's graduating this year. And I said, how do you get to be as good as you are? And he said, I just take advantage of every opportunity I have presented to me. And that's a big part of it. Did you guys have any shout-outs or anything? We just have about a minute left or so. Anything you wanted to pass along? Or
3: Hi, Mom.
0: A very important shout-out.
1: My friend Smack in school.
0: give me that again. I like it. I wish I could do that.
1: I don't know. Really close,
2: I guess shout out to my sister. She's getting married today.
0: Your sister's getting married?
2: Yeah.
0: Fantastic. In Pittsburgh?
2: Yeah.
0: When's her wedding?
2: It's like a baby shower wedding.
0: Oh, fantastic. Yeah. Great. What's her first name?
2: Arlene.
0: Arlene, happy wedding day. And Paul is here too. And I just want to thank you, Paul, for bringing these great representatives from Sarah Hines House.
5: Oh, no problem. Thank you. These are great young men. They're highly active in Sarah Hines House in the program. They're mentors to a lot of our younger youth and their peers as well. So we thank you for allowing them to come on here and share
0: their experience. Our pleasure. And we'll see you soon.
5: Absolutely.
0: And anybody forget anything they wanted to say? Man. I got to get Larry to teach me to do that.
5: Oh, no. Edit it out.
1: Keep it.
0: Thanks. From Perry High School and Taylor Alderdice, as well as Sarah Hines House, the bond connecting them. A pleasure to have Marcus Williams, along with Larry Moore and Jacob Wright, and Paul Boone with us today.
6: Wow, you're up early. Thanks for choosing to listen to Youth Express. This next segment is just for you.
0: Hey, we have somebody who is 13, and she is a student at Shadyside Academy. You'll get to know her a little bit after her first song. Her name is Sloane Simon.
7: Hi, everyone. My name is Sloane, and I'm going to play a couple songs for you. My first one is called 365. I wrote this for my mom. She was diagnosed with cancer when I was 9, and that's when I started playing guitar. It was 3 years of treatment, and then I was finally old enough to go with her to her last treatment. Hillman Cancer Center has the most beautiful rooftop garden, and we sat there, and I wrote this song, and we made the best of the day. She's healthy now, but I wrote this for her.

0: What a beautiful song. And I'm glad you talked about its origins. To how old were you when you wrote that song?
1: Well, I was about 13, 12.
0: Okay, so not too long ago. It's a nice song. It has a great hook to it, and I can tell you like performing it too. When did you begin to play the guitar and write songs?
1: Well, I originally started playing piano, but when my mom got sick, I just wanted to follow her around everywhere, so I switched to guitar, and I started writing music. I wrote my first song when I was 9 about being brave when you're scared.
0: And it sounds like, again, that was inspired by your mom, I'm guessing.
1: Yeah.
0: It's those moments really have an imprint on you. I know there's a few illnesses that my mom had. One, when I was just a little bit older than you are, when she was diagnosed with a form of cancer, which she beat, and she did fine. And one a little later in life that she also did well. And it's amazing how those kinds of events will bring out emotions and creativity. What else do you like to do in addition to songwriting?
1: Well, besides songwriting and music, I love performing, but that kind of ties into music. For my school, I participate in the musical, and I run track in the spring. I like hanging out with my family and friends.
0: Anybody you'd like to give a shout out to or say hello to?
1: To my wonderful parents. My mom's sitting outside right now. I love them so much, and they're my biggest fans.
0: That's great. Yeah, there's a little more light out there, given the smile on your mom's face. What would you like to play next?
1: My next song is called Saved.
0: Great. And then we'll talk a little bit about a chance you'll have to see and hear Sloan in a moment. Here, first, though, is the song Saved.
1: Thank you.

0: Sloane Simon here at the Saturday Light Brigade. And how exciting, you are going to be playing at the Three Rivers Arts Festival in 6 days.
1: Yeah, Friday, I'm so excited.
0: June 1st, you'll be playing on the acoustic stage at Gateway Center at 5 o'clock. That's going to be a big time. A lot of people getting out of work around that time. You have to be excited. Have you played out much before?
1: Some of my recent shows, I've played at the Viper Room in West Hollywood, which was absolutely amazing. I loved it.
0: Wait, West Hollywood, yes. California? How did that happen? That's pretty neat.
1: Well, it's a submission process. I submitted some of my original works to the club manager, and he liked a couple of my songs, and he said, why don't you come over and play? And I was going to California for spring break, so I was expecting to walk in and play like two songs, and then I'd be forced out because I'm underaged. But I played for about an hour, and it was wonderful.
0: Well, that's great. You're also going to be at the Rex Theater on June 1st also, is that?
1: Not
0: or
1: June
0: no, that's
1: 1st.
0: Later
1: that's later
0: in June.
1: In the month.
0: And then I see Lady Fest, a fundraiser for Women's Shelter and Girls Rock, and then the Deutschtown Music Festival coming up in July. You've got a lot on your schedule already. So do you, I gather your aspirations are to sing for a living and write songs for a living.
1: Yeah.
0: Do you have a sense of what you might do after high school?
1: Well, if I don't go into music, I want to be a lawyer of some sort. I don't know.
0: Absolutely. What interests you about law? Do you know any lawyers?
1: Well, I have lawyers in my family, and they just, like, I don't know. I feel like I'd want to be an equal rights lawyer because I believe fighting for equality is something important to do.
0: Yeah, I see a lot of, well, a lot of the gigs that you have, and actually some of the lyrics I've heard in your songs are about justice and fighting the good fight, so to speak. So I wish you the best of luck with that. I don't
1: Thank
0: think you.
1: You
0: need my wishes, no matter what you decide to do. This is going to be our last chance to talk before your next song. Is there anything you wanted to pass along that I didn't get a chance to ask you about? There may not be. That just means I did a pretty good job.
1: I think you did a good job.
0: Well, I hope. Oh, how can people find your music?
1: Well, I have a YouTube page and a Facebook page. My Facebook is Sloane Simon Official, and my YouTube is just Sloane Simon. I have some songs on both of them, and I'd love for everyone to look at them.
0: Great. Sloane Simon, S-L-O-A-N-E, Simon. We've linked to her also. What would you like to close up with?
1: My last song is called Losing My Mind. This song is about struggling with anxiety, but there's also a verse in there I wrote. I was having an asthma attack. So
0: it'll be interesting. See if you can figure out which one.
1: Okay. If you don't get it, I'll give you a hint.
0: Thank you for being with us. Here's Sloane Simon.

0: Sloane Simon, thank you.
1: Thank you so much.
0: Look for her at the Arts Festival coming up June 1st, 5 o'clock, Gateway Center. And thank you. Her music easily to find online, too, at YouTube and Facebook. We're going to open up with the first song from him, and then we'll chat for a little bit. Here now is Alex Weibel.

0: Alex, that's great. Is that your own composition? Or
1: no, that's actually a Led Zeppelin song called Bron Ra.
0: Okay, I don't know my deep Led Zeppelin catalog. Now, wait a minute. I'm supposed to be the guy that knows Led Zeppelin. Do you know what album that's on?
1: Yeah, I believe that's off of the Physical Graffiti album.
0: I should know. I should know better than that.
1: Yeah.
0: That guitar has remarkable tone, and it's the player as much as it is the guitar. How long have you played?
1: Well, I started playing guitar around 2008. I got my first guitar Christmas Day. And at that point, I was down the rabbit hole, and I've been playing for 10 years now.
0: Was that an acoustic guitar?
1: No, that was an Epiphone Les Paul.
0: You remember that. So. And you must, so you were, eight, I guess, when
1: yep,
0: that came
1: I was
0: in.
1: Eight.
0: And
1: mm-hmm.
0: were you expecting or hoping?
1: No, I wasn't expecting that at all.
0: Like, wow. Do your parents play at all, or anybody else
1: in
0: your family?
1: Yeah, well, I come from a pretty long line of musicians. My mom doesn't really play that much, but her mom was a music therapist. She played piano. And on my dad's side, everyone is a musician, you know. My grandfather was an audiophile, and he still is, you know. He collects radios and speakers and stuff like that. And my dad plays trombone, guitar, and bass. And my uncle plays trombone and bass, and my cousin plays trombone. And my sister plays trombone and piano. And I play saxophone and guitar. So
0: Thanksgiving at your house is going to be pretty fun.
1: Oh, yeah.
0: Do you all play together?
1: Not as much now. We're all pretty busy, you know. My sister goes to college now, and, you know, and my cousin lives out in Peters Township. So we don't get to play that much anymore, but we used to play all the time, you know.
0: Yeah, it's... I'm thinking about your grandpa, the audiophile, and all those things. When did you make the switch to acoustic?
1: I would probably say a year or two after that.
0: Do you still play electric?
1: Oh, yeah,
0: time
1: absolutely,
0: to time
1: all
0: too?
1: The time. You know, it's my main thing, actually. So.
0: Well, I'm glad you're sharing some acoustic work with us, too. So how did you learn to play?
1: Well, actually, before I got that Christmas gift on in 2008, I had like a toy guitar. It was just this little Taylor.
0: Mm-hmm.
1: You know, I think they still make them. They're just these little toy things.
0: They're like half size.
1: Yeah,
0: or quarter
1: yeah.
0: size. Yeah.
1: And I, you know, I played it, but I wasn't really that interested in it. So, you know, I had that, and then once I got the Les Paul, it was like, all right, well, forget it. Like, I need to keep playing, and I got a teacher, and his name is Ian Arthurs, and he taught me everything I know. You know, I can't tell you how much I'm in debt to him, because he just, you know, I wouldn't be here now if it wasn't for him.
0: And the reason I asked you is I think a lot of people wonder, how do I do this?
1: Yeah,
0: I would like to do this too. And, I mean, you can do some fairly competent things pretty quickly if you have somebody showing you the rudiments and the right steps.
1: Right, yeah.
0: What was hard? Do you recall what was the hardest thing to kind of grasp to get you at least to the point from knowing nothing to at least being able to pluck out a few songs?
1: Well, I'd say the hardest part really came whenever I was trying to learn how to be more of a musician. You know, I knew how to play chords and could play songs really easily. You know, I listened to a lot of the Beatles and a lot of those guys, and their songs are built on really simple concepts. But I would say doing kind of the rougher edges, like learning how to solo and learning how to really listen and serve the song, that was one of the most difficult things I'd ever had to do. You know, I'm still not excellent at it.
0: Well, you've got a lot of time ahead of you. How did you approach learning that? It seems to me like it would just take lots of experience.
1: Yeah, it was a lot of ear training, a lot of listening, a lot of playing things back, a lot of trial and error, a lot of nights where I would just sit on my computer and just listen to it and try to copy my favorite players. After a while, it just got easier and easier, and then it just sort of became a regular cycle.
0: You know, who are some of your favorite players?
1: Well, the guy who I got started on, like really started listening to, is Eric Clapton, Cream. I mean, that's, you know, in terms of blues guitar, that's the standard at this point, you know.
0: Yeah, I'm glad to hear you mention Cream. Yeah. Cream, I know well.
1: Yeah, oh yeah. Many an hour has been spent in my house just listening to Crossroads and all that stuff. So
0: yeah.
2: Yeah.
1: And then from there, I started checking out Howlin' Wolf, who's a blues singer. And to me, he's like the ultimate. Like there's no one in that vein who's better at electric Southern blues, blues guitar and you know, jump blues or whatever than him.
0: Mm-hmm.
1: And then from there, I got into Dwayne Allman from the Allman Brothers Band. He was actually the reason why I brought a dobro, is because I heard Little Martha and I was just so, you know, so enamored by that. You know,
0: oh, that's great.
1: Yeah. He also taught me, I learned how to play slide guitar just by listening to At Fillmore East and all that stuff.
0: Yeah, so. I like how you said he taught me, because yeah. that's really the way it is.
1: Yeah, you just sit and you listen to it and you try to figure it out and then you get somewhere with it.
0: So. Yeah, it goes, comes down from musician to musician, yeah. Person to person. Alex Weibel, you're a senior at Montour mm-hmm. High School. Do you know what, let's see, it's January, almost February. I hate to sound like the typical adult, but people are wondering, do you know what you're going to do after high school?
1: Oh, totally, yeah. I actually have it all figured out. I'm going to Duquesne in the fall for music education.
0: Excellent. Yeah. Congratulations.
1: Thank you.
0: That's a hard decision one. And Duquesne's a great program.
1: Yeah,
0: I'm sure you've been down there to visit.
1: Oh, absolutely, yeah. It's a great place.
0: Their music technology program is really good, too. You must have a good music teacher at school, I would guess.
1: Yeah. Well, the thing about Montour, and I'm not meaning to bag on him, but we go through a lot of music directors. Like, I've had a lot of directors over my time, and you know, we were hit with a couple of issues here and there. So now the music program is a little bit battered, but it's actually coming up really well. So.
0: Would you like to see yourself in a high school setting?
1: Absolutely, teaching? Yeah. That's, you know, that's the dream for me.
0: Yeah, you can really impact a lot of people. I can still. Yeah. Did you play in marching band? Or?
1: Yeah, I was the drum major for 3 years.
0: Really?
1: Yeah.
0: Oh, wow. Doing that for 3 years in a row is pretty incredible. I was in the drum line for 3 years.
1: Oh, that's cool.
0: But I drum major was never in my sights. Did you do the baton and the throw?
1: No, not us. We used, you know, back in the 60s or 70s or 80s, they did that, but we haven't done that in a while.
0: So. Yeah, our drum major did that, and all of them were close friends. He only did it for 1 year, but senior year, you know, I was closest to the folk. There were two, actually, that did it, but only the guy would throw the staff, and I was always like rooting for him, like, because he would throw it really high. And if you mess up, you it's quite evident.
1: Yeah, just a big stick in the air, and then you miss it and it hits the floor.
0: We would do like drumstick tricks, like passing. Everyone passes a stick to the right, and then the person on the far right has to toss it up over all the drummers, so the person that on the far left catches it. But that drop. You know, you just get another stick out of the bag and nobody really notices.
1: Yeah, we had something similar last year, actually. We had two tenor players, and the tenor players, they'd face each other, and then they'd hit their drum, and then they'd throw their stick at the other tenor player, and they'd catch it. And they always did it, like, perfectly. Like, it was awesome to watch them do this.
0: Yeah, it's a lot of
1: tricks.
0: It's
1: a
0: lot of fun. we're going to hear a couple more songs from Alex, and I'm so glad you're here. What do you want to do next?
1: Well, I'm going to have to retune my guitar for this one, but while I'm doing that, I'll tell you about this song.
0: Sure, and tuning's always encouraged.
1: Yeah. So, as I previously mentioned, I auditioned for Duquesne for music education on guitar.
0: I'm glad you mentioned that, because it never occurred to me that you auditioned for music education.
1: Yeah.
0: Of course you do.
1: In
0: addition to a conservatory-style program. Of course you audition.
1: So, you know, they give you this big list of things you have to learn or things you have to be able to demonstrate in the audition. It's pretty easy stuff. It's like scales and chords and stuff I already knew. But one of the things you had to play was a solo jazz piece. And I had never done that before. So I'd spent all this time, like, stressing out about it. And I picked the jazz song, There Will Never Be, or no, not There Will Never Be Another You, All the Things You Are. And I sat and I tried to learn it, and I just got so frustrated that I just walked away. I couldn't do it, you know. And then I just, like, couldn't stop thinking about this song. And then one day I remembered that one of my favorite musicals, I guess it's a musical,
2: It's a movie from the 30s, one of my favorites of all time. The Wizard of Oz has a really great song in it called Somewhere Over the Rainbow. So I thought, why don't I do that for my Duquesne audition? And sure enough, within a week, I learned it. And that's what I'm going to play for you now, Somewhere Over the Rainbow.

0: That's beautiful. That must have when it came to you to use that song, that must have been really terrific. You seem really happy when you're playing. You seem happy, generally speaking, but I can tell you really like...
1: I like playing. It's, you know, if you're not having fun when you're playing, then you're not doing it right.
0: Yeah. What else do you like to do?
1: Not much else, honestly. I like to play guitar. I like to listen to music. I like to knit.
0: Oh.
1: Which is weird, but whatever. I like doing it.
0: Actually, I think not that everything has to be connected, but I think some of the discipline and patterns in probably make you think of music a little bit.
1: Right, yeah. It's good. It's just like being able to kind of repeat, you know, keep repeating a pattern, and then after a while you have something, you know.
0: And I think too, I'll admit it, I play solitaire every now and then.
1: Yeah.
0: What I actually would call it would be alphabetizing things or sharpening pencils. Solitaire is another example.
1: Yeah,
0: knitting to some extent. We need to do things that are somewhat wrote because actually life has robbed us, or technology has robbed us, of doing a lot of those things.
1: You
0: don't have to really alphabetize anything anymore because
1: it's all done for you.
0: You don't really have to sharpen pencils anymore because you're not even using one.
1: It gives you something to do, like still something you actually have to work at and complete, you know.
0: Yeah, and as you're doing that, that's when your brain suddenly recalls Over the Rainbow
1: as
0: the song to play. It looks like you're going to switch to dobro
1: next.
0: And I'll let you do that. Is there anything else, any other people you want to acknowledge before you change instruments?
1: Well, I mean, I'd like to say thank you to my family for always being there and helping me out. My dad was always the one who helped me play, and he was the one who got me my guitar, and same thing with my mom, you know. I'd like to thank them. I'd like to thank everyone at Montour who helped me and Tad and John for getting me on this and all that stuff. So other than that, not really.
0: Great. Well, I'll let you switch over and take all the time you need. You're listening to the Saturday Light Brigade. Thank you for doing that. Guitarist and now dobro player Alex Weibel is playing. He's a he will be graduating this year from Montour High School.
1: Yeah.
0: And Montour High School is a great school. If you haven't had a chance to visit, it is, I want to say modern, but that doesn't do it just. It's a progressive school.
1: Yeah, it's very technology-based. Sometimes that's good and sometimes that's bad. It's great because we have a lot of opportunities, especially at the new elementary school we built. If you're a listener, I do believe that they made a bit on the TRETC convention there, which is a convention for the technology at the school. Of course, when that technology breaks, it's kind of frustrating, but you know, I think progressive is a good way to put it.
0: Yeah. You know? We have a movement here in the Pittsburgh area that you may be aware of called Remake Learning, and Alex, I know, knows it too. And folks like Todd Price and Justin Aglio and others at the school have really embraced.
1: I mean, everyone up there is really trying to think about how they can improve it.
0: Yeah,
1: it's great.
0: Which is a good thing.
1: I mean,
0: the times have really. There's this great film you can watch that says, you know, we modeled high schools after factories, like you change shifts when the bell rings and you learn en masse, and life isn't.
1: We got rid of the bells. The bells were supposed to be to get you used to the bells in factories or whatever, right? We don't have bells anymore.
0: I didn't
1: it's just
0: know
1: going
0: that.
1: To leave, yeah,
0: anarchy. It's anarchy, I tell you.
1: It's this madness.
0: This is going to be our last chance to talk. I really thank you for coming here.
1: Thank you for having me out here.
0: Yeah, it'd be lovely to have you come down again sometime.
1: Oh, I'd absolutely love it. Yeah.
0: What are you, is there anything else you wanted to say that I may have missed? What are you going to play on dobro?
1: Well, we mentioned Dwayne Allman, and I told you how he was the reason why I bought dobro. This song was the first song I'd ever played on this instrument, and I played this song. And I looked at this instrument and I said, this is something I need. So this is called Little Martha. So here we go.
0: Excellent. You'll recognize this. If you don't by name, you'll think you'll recognize the song.
1: It's a big one, so here we go.

0: We have a few folks here right now from Crunk. And any friend of Reverend Pastor Tim Smith is a friend of mine. Any friend of Pastor Tim's, Reverend Pastor, he's all those things. Tim leads an incredible organization called Center of Life. He would probably say he follows Center of Life. He's a servant leader that works to create so many wonderful programs, one of which is Crunk. And representing that program today, he's actually part of the tech program there, is Ezra. And Ezra, it's nice to have you here. Good morning.
1: It's nice to be here as well. Thank you.
0: Can you tell me a little bit about yourself, generally speaking?
1: So I go to SciTech over in Oakland, and I joined the Crunk movement just because I had a friend who had a friend who was in Crunk. And I came, and I got into tech, and I just had photography as a hobby. But then I came to Crunk, and I really got into photography, and I've been doing it ever since, really.
0: Fantastic. Where do you live?
1: I live over in the north side, actually, really close to here, Rochester Shadlin, yeah.
0: That's good to know, because depending on what you're interested in, I'm not going to take you away from Crunk. But we've got lots of stuff to do here, too, if you ever want to come down. In fact, we're opening up a new youth media center, which will be in the space right behind you. And if you're ever interested in plying your craft with us, we'd love to have you. Tell me a bit about what you like to do in the tech side of things.
1: So for tech, I do a lot of photography and a lot of video. So, you know, I'm constantly, you'll see me around with my camera taking photos at every show. Sometimes you'll see me, you know, on the video camera taking video. Then after that, there's a process, you know, editing it, chopping it all up, and getting it ready to be, you know, put out into the world.
0: It takes a really special way of looking at the world to do that well. You know, some people are of a mind like, we're all photographers now. We all carry cameras in our pockets, and you know, they've got more pixels than ever and better lenses than ever, but it still all breaks down to having a good eye and a sense of things. And when did you discover that this was something that you were pretty good at and that you wanted to focus on and get sharper on?
1: Well, I feel like mainly throughout my entire life, you know, I grew up in kind of a very a home, you know, very political, I guess you could say, a very political home. And I think a lot of people say, you know, a camera, it's a weapon in a lot of ways because it can display images, you know. And so I think with myself, I want it to be a way where I can display my thoughts and how I feel in a very, you know, in a very clear-cut way that I can show to the world and people could look at and relate to and understand. So I think that's how I really got into photography.
0: I don't... I think often asking an artist to explain their art in words is not always a good idea, because you would rather allow the person looking to develop his or her own sense of it. But I'd like to ask you if you've ever taken a photo or video, or alternatively, if you've ever seen somebody else's work that moved you in a particular way or caused you to change the way you think about things. And I know that's kind of an odd question, but what you said about the power of photography and art is pretty phenomenal. I mean, it's a pretty amazing thing to think about. I'll tell you about one. Ime Alaquiva took a photo of Leon Ford surrounded by maybe seven men on one side, six or seven on the other. Leon Ford, who is in a wheelchair due to a police officer shooting him wrongly, let's just say. They're holding him up in his wheelchair off the ground. It's a powerful, powerful. They're in the middle of the street. So in some ways, they're showing that, you know, you can draw so much conclusion from that photograph. Are there any that have moved you in that way? Or just in some way?
1: Some that have moved me. I think a lot of photos from the Black Panther Party from the 1960s, very moving. Because I think they kind of had this sense of almost like royalty. They're trying to show like royalty power.
0: Yeah.
1: I think another one really recently is this photo called Three Farmers on the Way to a Party. And it's a really powerful one. And you see three guys. And it's all about context, really. And it turns out these guys, they end up going to World War II. And it's just when you have context of knowing that these men are going to World War II and they're there and they're very young and they're in their 20s. And, you know, it's clear that they're going into a horrific situation and they just seem there's unease, yet they're going to a party and it's very uncomfortable in a lot of ways.
0: Wow. That's great. Have you looked at Teeny Harris's stuff?
1: Oh, yeah. I was thinking that Teeny Harris. I think he captured everyday life of people, you know, in Pittsburgh. And I think that was a very beautiful thing that he did, just captured the everyday life of people in Pittsburgh and how they lived back then.
0: Yeah, it's amazing. And all, you know, Teeny one-shot Harris, more or less. Most of his photos were taken with one shot. And when you think about all the tools that we now have to take photography, I think about that way with sound, too. Albums or older radio programs that were produced in the analog world and how people did it. So do you think, you mentioned you're at SciTech, do you think you'll pursue photography? You're already doing it professionally, but after you got out of school?
1: I'm not sure if I want to. I think photography is something that I'm definitely super interested in, and I think I always want to do it, you know, as a hobby for the rest of my life. You know, if someone needs me for anything, a wedding, something like that, I'd always love to do it. But I think as a professional career, I've never really considered it as a full-time professional career, but I always want to keep it as a hobby in my life.
0: That's a good way of looking at it. Anything you'd like to say about Center of Life and the difference it's made, the crunk movement in your life? To me, it's interesting you live on the north side. You're going over to Hazelwood to do Center of Life, and you're going to school in Oakland, so you're on the road a lot.
1: I mean, when it comes to my professional development, you know, Center of Life, crunk, it has helped me so much. You know, without them, I never really learned how to edit my photos or take video properly and learn how to work with sound and work with my camera really well. So it just really improved my professional development and me as a photographer and a videographer in general.
0: That's good to know. Who in any, I don't want to cause you to leave anybody out, but anybody in particular that's mentored you or helped you a great deal?
1: Anyone. I mean, I definitely think Garrett, who's a photography, the tech head. He's been very helpful with just, you know, showing me the ropes, showing me how to properly use my camera to take good photos, showing me how to properly use Lightroom and Photoshop to really just improve my photography and my work.
0: That's good to know. Thank you, Ezra, and best wishes. I hope you'll consider hanging out here. We actually, it might not surprise you, but as a radio station, we could use some good photo and video chops here. We have some folks like the man behind me who are very good, but we could always use a little more help, so maybe we'll be able to have you join us.
1: Oh, I'd love to. Thank you.
0: So, in a moment, we're going to meet Amani from the Crunk Movement. Amani will share some music with us here at the Saturday Light Brigade.

0: Well, it's great. It's part of our Youth Express segment today. You just heard from Ezra Jones, and now we have Imani Housie with us. I gave you a chance to rehearse your hello. Now you're here.
1: Hello.
0: Hello. And tell me about yourself. You're 17, right?
1: Yes, I am. I'm a student at Pittsburgh Kappa downtown.
0: Excellent.
1: I'm in their theater program.
0: Nice.
1: So that's fun. I came to Crunk the summer after eighth grade, so right before I transitioned to high school.
0: So you've spent a lot of time there. Where did you go to middle school?
1: I went to Allegheny, right across the street.
0: Oh, nice. Do you live on the north side?
1: No. My mom is the principal over there, so I ended up going to her school.
0: Okay. Same last name as yours?
1: Yes.
0: Okay. There's a lot of Housies out there in the world. Is there anybody you'd like to acknowledge or give a shout out to?
1: I'd like to shout out my parents for having me, of course. And then my grandma. Love her dearly.
0: Wonderful. And you're going to be sharing a couple songs, and we'll talk a little bit after the first one, which I believe is called Choices.
1: Yes.
0: Right? So, and I know maybe you can tell me how to come up with my name. But you go by Imani Bahia?
1: Bahia.
0: Bahia.
1: Yes.
0: Okay, Imani Bahia. So Imani Housie, a.k.a. Imani Bahia, you're going to get a chance to hear her right now. Here she comes.

0: I want my peace with no loco. 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I want my peace with no loco. Give me my. I want my peace with no loco. Give me my peace with no loco. I want my peace with no loco. Give me my. Brother in the hood, cooking up good. This what they wanted. Sis outside, selling her soul to the devil. This what they wanted. Nobody wanna be poor. You just come from it. I will not sit and be silent. I'ma confront it. Woo, took me from my land. Shoot me if I don't shake your hand. Excuse me, you were in command. Truly, you broke up my band, man. You destroyed my plans. And generation after generation, regenerated plantation. And you have left my hands vacant. I want my peace with no loco. Give me my peace with no loco. My peace with no loco. Give me my. I want my peace with no loco. Give me my peace with no loco. I want my peace with no loco. Give me my. Yeah. That's pretty much it.
1: Wow. When did you write that?
0: We wrote that two summers ago.
1: I like

0: a lot. It's changing a bit, but you don't hear... Most rappers are usually heard from guys, right? Have you found
1: that? The rap industry is, like, very male-dominant.
0: Yeah, it's starting to change
1: a little bit. There have been a few, like, pop-out artists that are females that are really bringing in a large crowd and a large following.
0: Was it difficult for you to... Like, when did you start performing?
1: I started performing when I came to Crunk, actually. They actually enhanced my performance by like 1,000 because I didn't know anything about like stage presence or anything like that.
0: Yeah, and I know there's rap coaches there that'll help you and mentor you. And by the way, Crunk Movement is part of Center of Life in Hazelwood. And just the idea of, first of all, you're sharing something very personal, but you're also on stage where people can see you, and it's not easy to deliver the rhythms exactly the way you want it. And I would think even to remember exactly what you're saying. Is that something you have to practice a lot?
1: I feel like in terms of like memorizing things, it comes differently for everybody. So like some people's memory is stronger than others, and some people can remember things quicker than others.
0: Are you good at that?
1: I'd say I'm all right. I'm not like super like I don't have any superpowers or anything.
0: Yeah.
1: But I say you give me like a day or two and I can have something down completely solid. I'm not sure what I can do in half an hour, but you know.
0: That helps you as a theater major, I'm sure, to know those things. Is this your senior year?
1: Yes, it is.
0: Do you know, I'm sorry to be like every other adult in your life,
1: no,
0: but
1: no.
0: Do you know what's happening after you graduate?
1: Oh, I'm strongly considering Point Park.
0: Nice. Are you promise ready?
1: I am promise ready. Yes.
0: Any house has to be promise ready, but I'm glad to hear that. Point Park's a great school.
1: It is.
0: And Pitt has some amazing programs.
1: It does.
0: So does Carnegie Mellon. Do you like to dance?
1: No, I like to dance for fun, like with my friends, but you'll never find me on a stage at a dance recital.
0: That's something, because I know Point Park has a musical theater program.
1: Yeah.
0: But I hope that goes well for you. If there is somebody listening right now who kind of shuts down with rap or hip hop as a listener, who just says, I'm not going to do it, I'm not going to listen. You know, there are people out there with all genres of music. What would you tell that person to kind of open up their eyes or ears?
1: I'd say you never know like what you're going to be into, so try something new. Don't be scared to try something new. I think rap kind of has a stigma on it, rap and hip-hop, because rappers say everything that's on their mind. So at one point there was a very political kind of standpoint with rappers and how they were moving these crowds with their words and with their songs, and who they were moving the crowds towards or away from. So, I mean, never judge a book by its cover. You never know what you're going to like.
0: Yeah, that's interesting, because rap almost always is making a statement or delivering a message. Music isn't, other forms of music aren't necessarily doing that, or at least it's not always as clear as it is with rap, I think. And so what you need to realize too, I would imagine, is just like there's all kind of books and all kind of poems, you can't judge the entire genre by one artist that you hear. It's really fun to have you here today.
1: Now, thank you for having me.
0: Yeah, you've got one more song. If you're just joining us from Center of Life and the Crunk Movement, we have Amani Housie, a.k.a. Mani Baia.
1: Yes.
0: What would be my rap name? How did you come up with your rap name?
1: I used my first and middle name.
0: Okay, so I would be Airy, I guess, if you just dropped the first letter, right?
1: I guess so.
0: So I'd be Airy Michael.
1: Airy Michael.
0: Airy Michael. I like it. I'll take it.
1: Yeah, it has
0: actually,
1: a ring to it.
0: I could take rye. I'm going to drop the L-I or the L-A.
1: You could be A-M.
0: A-M. Just A-M.
1: Like the frequency?
0: Oh, yeah. Yeah. Oh, I like that.
1: A-M.
0: A-M. But, okay, I'll be that. I like it. It's nice to talk to you now. You've got Mixed Beat coming up next. Is this one a more recent composition?
1: The song is called Vixed.
0: I'm sorry. I'm reading Vixed Beat. It's Vixed. Sorry about that.
1: Vixed. I made this, I think I made it like 2 or 3 years ago, but I dropped it this year because I was holding on to it. I wanted to make sure when I dropped it, it was the right time.
0: Excellent. I want to thank you for being here.
1: Thank you for having me.
0: And here, once again, is Mani by Ia.
1: I ain't got the energy for this one. I ain't want a job, so I quit one. One of these days, I'ma flip, son. I'm about to go and have a fit, son. Yeah. Call me money. Yeah. I ain't got the energy for this one. I ain't want a job, so I quit one. One of these days, I'ma flip, son. I'm about to go and have a fit, son. It's all in my head, I stay in the bed. It's hard to stay fed, I fill up with red. It's hard to stay blue, it's hard to stay cool. My feelings are true, I feel like a fool. Up and down, man, I'm turned around and twisted. The way I trip and lose myself be something wicked. We can't fly, but we sure can get lifted. Glass half full, I feel the need to just tip it. I swear to God, I always gotta learn the hard way. Cause I will never get it if I learn the wrong way. I don't be feeling really anything these songs say. I sing along and find the picture perfect wrong way. I gain it all when I let myself go. Ah, will I fall? I guess I'm gonna know. I plan on jumping up for higher things and grabbing things desiring. Like money, rings, and happiness, but only if it's hiring. I ain't got the energy for this one. I ain't want a job, so I quit one. One of these days, I'ma flip, son. I'm about to go and have a fit, son. I ain't got the energy for this one. I ain't want a job, so I quit one. One of these days, I'ma flip, son. I'm about to go and have a fit, son. It's all in my head, I stay in the bed. Ah, it's hard to stay fed, I fill up with red. Ah, it's hard to stay blue, it's hard to stay cool. Ah, my feelings are true, I feel like a fool. Up and down, man, I'm turned around and twisted. The way I trip and lose myself be something wicked. We can't fly, but we sure can get lifted. Glass half full, I feel the need to just tip it. I give no woe, life is rough. We turn up, then bite the dust, yeah. And discard trust, yeah. I got no friends, but I got buds, yeah. Spread so far because of personality. Challenging when you hate your own reality. But flattering when someone wants to be your apple tree. We communicate, but not in actuality. Tell me up front, I'll give you my love. But tell me right after, it won't even matter. This is not love, this a disaster. I am a queen, I eat from a platter. I ain't got the energy for this one. I ain't want a job, so I quit one. One of these days, I'ma flip, son. I'm about to go and have a fit, son. It's all in my head, I stay in the bed, yeah. It's hard to stay fed, I fill up with red. It's hard to stay blue, it's hard to stay cool, yeah. My feelings are true, I feel like a fool. Interesting enough, I actually have the video for Vixed dropping sometime next week.
0: How can people follow your music?
1: You can follow my Instagram. I have my music all over the place, but the one place you can find all the links and everything for it is on my Instagram at ManiBahia19. That's MANI_BAHIA_19.
0: Maybe you should be pursuing business. That was very good. Thank you for being with us
1: today.
0: Thank
1: you for having us.
0: And for Crunk Movement and Center of Life, this is AM signing off. Thanks, Mani.
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3: My name is Paige. I'm in second grade of the Environmental Charter School, Pittsburgh, Pennsylvania. Pollution makes me concerned about the future of the world, and here's why. Did you know that about 50 million animals die a year from pollution? Instead of polluting, I wish people would recycle things. Since pollution hurts the environment, people should not pollute. Don't forget that if you pollute the ocean, animals like sea turtles and sea otters can die from garbage and oil. For example, tons of things in the world die from pollution. Pollution makes plants, trees, and coral die. In order to help out, you can collect trash, plant seeds for trees, and take care of sick animals. Pollution impacts all of us, and I think we can work together to make the world a better place. This is Paige for the Environmental Charter School, second grade persuaders.
4: My name is Maeve. I am in second grade at the Environmental Charter School in Pittsburgh, Pennsylvania. Destroying animals' homes makes me concerned about the future of the world. Here's why. Did you know the rainforests now occupy less than one half of the land that they did 100 years ago? That's less than 2% of the Earth's surface. Instead of destroying animals' homes, I wish people would leave them alone and help them. Animals could die without the right resources because when their homes are destroyed, they can die. For example, if they don't find a home in a matter of time, they become lunch or they will run out of energy. I have seen someone cut down a tree when a bird is still living there. It probably did not survive because it did not know where things are. It could erupt the food chain because when something goes away, the whole chain is affected, including you. Someone puts gas in a lake, many animals might have died. Please remember that hurting animals' homes impacts all of us, and I think we can work together to make the world a better place. This is Maeve for the Environmental Charter School, second grade persuaders.
5: Hello, what's up everybody, and welcome back to Radio Club at the CLP Library of Allegheny. On the north side, my name is Chantez, I'm 14, and I am here with...
6: My name is Sydney, and I'm 16.
7: My name is Talasia, and I'm 12.
5: Okay, so our topics for today are... video games, writing, and how we can make like libraries in different communities and make it better. So, who wants to start with the topic for the video games?
6: What I think is great about video games is that they're so diverse and there's all different types. You can get a video game for building things, you can get it for going on adventures and epic wizard quests, basically whatever you can think of. It's pretty great because a lot of people play video games, even like all sorts of different types of people. And again, it's because they're so diverse. They can be pretty challenging. Well, they're for different age levels, obviously, because there's ratings on the games. Pretty much video games can be played by everybody, anybody who feels bored.
5: Like my favorite video game is Minecraft. Like you can get lost in a world with adventure, building stuff, crafting things. Like, one thing that I like to do on Minecraft, like, I like to build big houses, like, in midair on creative mode and, like, you know, mess around with things, build things. Sometimes I even, like, help the villagers out and, like, finish their unbuilt houses and stuff. I just think it's fun because there's all different types of things to do.
7: So, with video games nowadays, like, the technology is getting better as the years go by. And, like, the video games be more difficult to complete or they just be fun to do and addicting?
6: I just thought it was funny how previously mentioned the villagers' houses on Minecraft are unfinished because I always come across glitches in the game like that. Creative mode is fun, but it kind of frustrates me because it takes so long to build an entire village, so then I just go back to survival mode and get as far as I possibly can with that.
5: I think survival mode is a little overrated. I don't like the fact that you have to go out and like find your stuff and like run away from zombies, like find a hiding spot before a creeper blows up or something. And like for real, you have to like find things to build weapons. Like I like it sometimes, but it's like all the time it's like you want to get lost in a world. You don't want to just try to survive in one, like a real world. You don't want it to be like life based. I like it to be like fictional, like you can just get on the computer, start playing, and get lost in the world and lose track of time like I do all the time.
7: My favorite video game is WWE 2K16 and 17 because whenever it says too fast or too slow, whenever you're trying to reverse something, it frustrates me. And somehow I might throw the controller or I would just keep screaming at the TV for no reason, and then I would turn out and win, and then I would be all happy.
5: I can agree with that topic, because you're like, wait, I know I just reversed that, but it said too fast or too slow, or the reverse icon didn't pop up. I'm like, this is just weird. Like, how can I reverse that when I know I perfectly timed the reverse? Because me, I'm the reverse god. Like, I reverse everything. it's hard to not say, like, I'm on, like, my career and playing against, like, someone like Baron Corbin, like my creative player versus Baron Corbin, like we're fighting or whatever, and it says I did reverse his finisher when I know I reverse his finisher, like, it's frustrating. And then I end up screaming at the TV, and I remember one time I was playing the game for, like, all day. I was screaming at the TV so much that I lost my voice.
6: I don't know too much about that video game, but I do know very much what it's like to get frustrated with video games. You have no idea. Like, I get very angry at it sometimes. One game in particular, I used to play this game called Skyrim. Really awesome game. You should check it out. But basically, I would save my game every 5 seconds because I would always get my character killed by running into, like, a wizard or a vampire or something crazy like that. And I would keep having to go back to that saved game so I wouldn't lose my progress or something very frustrating like that. It's, it's very easy to get angry at video games.
5: So our next topic is, I want to share my little short story that I have for you so far. It's not complete yet, so I want to have everybody's feedback. So the story's called The Last Slice.
0: Let me now have each of our guests introduce themselves to you, and maybe you can tell us your name, where you go to school, if you have any shout-outs or hellos, and maybe what else you like to do besides writing. And we'll get started with Chris.
8: All right. So, hi, I'm Chris. I go to the Ellis School. I'm a senior there, so, whoa, big change. I guess in cases of shout-outs, my English teacher, Ms. Dotson, literally amazing, is saving me with my senior thesis right now. Give everything to her. And for hobbies outside of this, it is still in the writing category, but I run D&D campaigns. So I do a lot of writing for that because I do homebrew everything because I just don't know how to run modules.
0: Wait, now a D&D campaign is?
8: A Dungeons & Dragons campaign, I'm sorry.
0: No, I knew that, but I don't know what a campaign.
8: Okay, so a campaign is like, a one shot is like if you sit down for one day and then you just like, for like a couple hours, you run like a single story that's contained within those hours. A campaign is you come back every week, every other week, and then you just continue with a long running story for a long time.
0: You can tell I've not engaged in Dungeons and Dragons, but I get it. I liked how you said Ms. Dotson, was it?
8: Yes.
0: That she has literally saved your life. That's true.
8: It is very, very true,
0: in terms of literally. I like it. What's nice to meet you, Chris. And let's see who's on your left.
9: Hi. So my name's Anari Shaitji. I'm a 10th grader at North Allegheny Intermediate High School. As for shout-outs, I'd like to give a shout-out to my amazing parents and my sister, and they are absolutely awesome and supporting in every way. Additionally, I'd like to give a shout-out to all my friends and my teacher who had me enter this contest. And, yeah, I just have some really awesome people. In terms of hobbies and things I do outside of writing, in school, I am on my school's debate team, and I'm heavily involved in that. I do a lot of outside clubs, definitely stuff more in the STEM area. I'm really STEM inclined. And in my free time, I like biking outside, listening to music, and, you know, just enjoying the outdoors.
0: What kind of music do you like?
9: I'll listen to anything. Like, a lot of my friends know that I'll take inspiration from what they listen to, and I'll start listening to that. So at the end of the day, we have, like, tons and tons of different genres of music, and I'll listen to anything.
0: It's good that you're that open-minded. may I ask your sister's first name?
9: Yeah, her name's Gia, and she's 9, and she goes, she's a 4th grader.
0: And she's not out there, is
9: she? No, she's not. Okay. She's not here today. She was here last time.
0: Also, your English teacher's name?
9: Yeah, so I have a couple of teachers I'd like to thank. So my gifted, the gifted program teacher, Mrs. Lombardi, she was the one who made this opportunity available to me, and so I'd love to thank her. Additionally, my English teacher from last year, Mr. Mooney, amazing teacher, and he got me into writing and a lot of other things, too.
0: Chris, do you know Ms. Lombardi?
8: I'm pretty sure I actually do.
9: Oh, my God.
8: I think that she taught me.
9: Oh, that's awesome.
8: Yeah.
0: How about that? And finally, we have Giovanna. Hi.
10: Hi. I'm Giovanna. I'm in eighth grade. I go to Holy Cross Academy. As for shout-outs, I would like to give a shout-out to my amazing literature teacher, Mrs. Little, who taught me how to write pretty much everything, even though it was very difficult. As for hobbies, along with writing, I like to paint and, you know, read books, and I'm just a very creative person overall. And I'd also like to give thanks to my family and all my friends who have been supporting me and my achievements, and my sister for, even though she's young, just, you know, have letting me take a break every once in a while. And yeah.
0: What's your sister's name?
10: Her name is Giselle. She's about to turn 5. But
0: that's a great age. Mm-hmm. Does she like a lot of attention?
10: Yes, most definitely. She is crazy, and she definitely loves having the spotlight on her, but I can work with it.
0: Well, before you share some of what you've written, does anyone want to talk about why you're passionate about writing, or why, in general, you think writing matters?
8: I guess I can start. So I absolutely adore writing, especially long things, because I'm someone who will sit down and watch like 5-hour video essays for fun. Like, that's like what I do in my free time on YouTube. And I think the work that's put into those is really impressive and really awesome. And so when I start writing for myself, I think about, you know, like the time and effort that I put in for like those scripts and kind of translate that into like essays forms. But I just love just being able to sit down and just tell a story, both like about something or your own story, and share that with people. I think the connection that brings is really important. And like, this is going to sound cheesy, but like, I know with COVID, connection's really hard. But genuinely, I think that writing and stories can connect us into other areas. And as for why it's important, I think that in writing, we learn to read and write super young. And I think that if more people like actually like sit down and like tell their stories in whatever way is special and meaningful and important to them, we can create a wider range of things to see as children and just end up making a really great world. And even through our writing, as we get into like teen and adult years, I do a lot of critical things. So like, I critique and strive for improvement from like groups that I really enjoy. So like last year I wrote something about Shrek the Musical, how it was absolutely terrible an adaptation, it was more harmful than good, and that like did a lot for a lot of people just throughout the process of being like, I met with a lot of people being like, hey, how did this affect you in your life? And like, and I think it's important to just be able to like talk with people and make those connections and explain to the greater world what we can do to make that world better. Does that make sense?
0: Would you two like to add anything about the importance of writing, either to you personally or generally?
9: Yeah, I'll go ahead. So as for me, writing is, it's a part of my life. I wouldn't say it's a main part of my life, since I enjoy like so many other things outside of writing. But at times I notice that my life gets like really busy with everything I have going on. And I feel like writing is an escape from that. So I definitely view writing as more of an escape, and that's why I like writing, because it sort of takes my mind away from all of like the mundane day-to-day things that I have to do, and instead I can focus on expressing myself, be it through like poetry or any other means. For me, writing, it definitely gives me an opportunity to reflect, as Chris said. I definitely see writing as a reflection, because a lot of the things that I portray through my writing is not something I talk about in like day-to-day life. And there's never that opportunity to talk about those sort of things in like our day-to-day routines. So I think writing is a great way to express all of those things that like, you feel like you can't say.
0: Do you think sometimes writing helps you sort of separate the things you would like to say from those that you would rather keep to yourself?
9: I don't know about that. But yeah, I think writing's just, in general, it's a great way to express yourself. And all the things that you feel like you can't say are the things that you can say in your writing.
0: Yeah, I mean, I find sometimes I get clarity on things I might want to say if I write them first, and it'll help me hone what I might want to say instead. Mm-hmm. Giovanna, would you add anything, or is there anything you'd like to add?
10: Oh, yeah. I think writing is very important, especially in our modern age. You know, a lot of kids, when they grow up, they kind of look for somebody in books or whatever, somebody that's similar to them and their culture or maybe things they're going through. So I think it's important for people to express themselves and, you know, things about themselves in their writing, because people like them look at that and they really see and see themselves in their writing. And I think it's a really great comfort for a lot of people, and just to get out of like school or work or social life and just take a break and read or write something. And I think it's very relaxing and very therapeutic and just gives you something to reflect on. And that's pretty much it.
0: Yeah, that's a really good way of putting it. You know, it's interesting what you said, and I sometimes feel guilty for what I'm about to tell you, but before I read a book, I almost always research the author. I want to know who the author is, what their perspective is, what their history is. Sometimes that will impact whether I choose to read the book or not. I don't necessarily want the author to be somebody exactly like me, but I feel like I just need to understand a little bit about the author's lived experience. Do you find that to be the case too?
10: Yeah, I completely agree. Having an author that kind of reaches out to you makes reading something very more enjoyable, and you're able to understand where they're coming from and all that. And I even find that in some of my favorite books, that I relate to the things that the author is saying, and it's just nice to see yourself in something so public.
0: Well, anything else either of you wanted to say on that topic? And then we'll get to sharing some writing. Who would like to share something they wrote first?
8: Great. I think I'm going to go.
0: You want to start?
8: Okay. Like by default.
0: We'll let Chris start. We could have rehearsed that, but it's always fun to just let it come out spontaneously. What are you going to share?
8: Okay, so I think I settled that I'm going to read what I submitted this year to Scholastics, which is titled Antagonist, Foil, and Chisel, The Character That Breaks Down the Inferno and Linden Hills. I wrote it for my English class. I wrote it in 24 hours, including editing. And yeah, I'm actually really proud of this.
0: Was that part of the assignment? Or?
8: No, the assignment was a 2-page essay that was a character analysis, and I wrote 9.
0: Wow.
8: Yeah, so thank you, Ms. Dotson, for letting me do that.
0: Whenever you're ready, anything you need to set up ahead of sharing?
8: No, but it is about The Divine Comedy and Linden Hills. So if you haven't read those books, go read them, especially Linden Hills. It's really good, really topical for the time. And it's really, it's not an easy read, but it's a necessary one, in my opinion. Okay, so. Antagonist. A person who is opposed to, struggles against, or competes with another. Opponent, adversary. The adversary of the hero or protagonist of a drama or other literary work. Protagonist. The leading character, hero, or heroine of a drama or other literary work. The leader or principal person in a movement, cause, etc. Often when examining texts, the line between antagonist and protagonist are obvious, drawn into the works with big, bold arrows pointing towards the good guys and the bad guys, as protagonists and antagonists respectively. Rarely you will find a text that dares to erase these lines, smudging and blurring out the previous established conventions. One such text blurs these lines so much that the same person is both the antagonist and protagonist of his novel. Dante from The Divine Comedy, more importantly to our conversation, The Inferno, plays both roles beautifully. On one hand, he's our main character, working toward the central story goal of getting up the heaven mountain by going through hell, purgatory, and later to heaven. That said, throughout The Divine Comedy, Dante's own fault and shortcomings are the reason he's even undergoing this journey. His actions, to an extent, Dante, are actively opposing and impeding his own progress, making him a victim of his own doing. Even so, he doesn't have much agency in his own story, Virgil arguably doing more for the story than the writer's own self-insert. Dante, neither, and yet both protagonist and antagonist, changes how we view his story. Now, why does this matter? This is all a breakdown of a character from a centuries-old story. While that certainly is true, The Inferno has been adapted into countless books, games, movies, and so much more. Linden Hills by Gloria Naylor is one of these adaptations, and while it is faithful to its source, the few creative liberty it takes both negate and highlight the nuances of the Inferno. This can be seen most clearly through the character of Luther Nadeed and how he interacts with the Inferno's character rules and how he more directly foils Dante. Luther Nadeed is a complex character that breaks the pre-established protagonist-antagonist roles from the Inferno. To put it plainly, he alone takes up the role of the antagonist, actively opposing Willy, the main character, and his goals, especially towards the end of the novel. He's actually the antagonist to two characters, Willy and his wife, spoiler alert, Willa. Willy and Willa are parallels going through similar journeys throughout the novel, each taking half of the role of protagonist. The central goals between them are split. Willy wishes to learn about Linden Hills and reveals Luther's corruption, and Willa wants to free herself. Interestingly enough, having these two protagonists face the same antagonist from different angles starts out working against the character roles from the Inferno, but cathartically embraces these roles on the final day. Naylor tells us an important detail after the fire on December 24th, noting that Lester had expected to see three bodies brought out, but one massive bulk was covered and carried to the ambulance. While Willa's son, spoiler alert again, Sinclair, never fit into any specific character role in this novel, being dead for most of it, his connection to his mother actively puts him against his father, becoming an extension of Willa, a victim of his abuse. In the end of the novel, these three, protagonist, antagonist, and victim, have become one massive bulk, similarly to how Dante takes up all these roles in his own story. By the end of Linden Hills, Luther and Willa have become antagonist, protagonist, and victim, just like Dante. So that's like the first two paragraphs of that.
0: That's Chris Kaminsky. I could tell you had a lot of fun writing that.
8: Oh, absolutely.
0: Yeah, and that you enjoyed delivering it too. Who would like to go next? Okay. So next we have Aneri, and what would you like to read?
9: Yeah, so here is what I submitted for this year's Scholastic Writers Contest, and it's definitely a lot shorter. It's a short poem. Yeah, so I'll just get right into it.
0: And
9: so
0: short's good. Short and long. It depends on what form.
9: Yeah. I think they're both equally hard, to be honest. Like, yeah. All right. So I'll begin. The title of my poem is called The Waves of Music. Music is a part of my life as well, so I thought I'd write about that. So here we go. The spiraling waves of music crash against the shore of my soul. The undulating tidal seized my judgment, the Pied Piper of my heart. The tides part to make a path. My feet pursue, blind. The instrumentals grow more distinct, with elements harmoniously woven. An eerie pause brings all to a halt. Shadowed objects lay nearby. A piano rests, untouched, its polished wood black as twilight. As my fingers lay on the ivory keys, an attraction full of intensity, a joyous tune rang from my fingertips. Melodies fall in place with ease. As the sky lightens, the leaky white moon falls, dripping below the horizon. Fingers have left the keys, but the music always plays on.
0: Beautiful.
9: Thank you.
0: Beautiful. Do you play piano?
9: I do, actually. Yeah, so that would make a lot more sense. But
0: well,
9: yeah,
0: no.
9: I've been playing since fifth grade, and I enjoy it.
0: I figured you might. I like the way, I mean, it's written beautifully, but
9: thank
0: I really
9: you.
0: Like the way you read it, too. It was really passionate.
9: Thank you.
0: Well, now we have Giovanna, and what did you bring to share?
10: I brought my short story, which is called Blue. It's a short title, but I think it reflects the story very well. I had this project for my literature teacher, Mrs. Little, and we all had to write these short stories and submit it to the Scholastic Contest. And there was actually a lot of people in my grade who got rewards, which is really nice for us. And I'm proud of you all, if you guys somehow hear this. So how much do you think I should read of this?
0: I would read, I can't tell how long it is.
10: It's quite lengthy for a short story.
0: I would pick a segment that you think is good, of maybe a couple pages or so, that you're especially proud of. And it's called Blue, right?
10: Mm-hmm.
0: Okay.
10: This is towards the end of the story. I was washing the dishes as I waited for my wife to get home when I suddenly got a call. I picked it up, and as soon as the caller saw those words, I dropped the phone and immediately left with the water still running. Iris had been in a car accident. I moved as fast as my older body could move. I ran through traffic, and I didn't give a second thought about it. Iris, Iris, please be okay, I thought. When I finally made it to the hospital, I wasn't allowed to go see her right away. Fuming with anger and frustration, I decided to take a minute to calm down. She's all right. I don't need to get ahead of myself. Just one small little crash. I looked around the hospital and saw many people as worried as myself. Anxious mothers and families stood around the building, waiting for their loved ones to come out all right. We were all in the same boat, after what felt like centuries of waiting. I was finally ready to go see my wife. I bolted up the stairs and past many paintings, and rushed into her room. I saw there, and it was worse than I thought. Her face was all beat up, and she looked as weak as I've ever seen her. "Are you all right? Please look at me. You're going to be okay. I promise," I whimpered. With tears rolling down my face, she looked at me, somehow still beaming. "Let me go. It's all right." Her voice faded along with her smile. Her eyes closed. The same sound of the flat line from many years ago hit my ears once again, and this time 45 years later. "This can't be true," I shrieked. As tears blurred my vision, I noticed on the bedside table of her bed a photo of her in her younger days. As one droplet hit the paper under the other, I noticed the photo start to change. The color of her blouse, her necklace, and most importantly, her eyes became something new. They became blue. So the context of this is the main character, he grew up colorblind most of his life, but not really the type where, you know, people mix up their red and their greens and stuff like that. But he can't really see color at all, and this happened after an accident with his parents dying from a car crash, as you might have heard. So he meets this woman, and basically he starts seeing all his colors again, except for her favorite color, which happens to be blue. And then, you know, after all the years they get married, he finally sees it this time when she's gone.
11: Wow. That seems like it could be a play or a film. The detail that you put into it. Wow, what inspired you did you have inspiration?
10: Honestly, I can't really remember the moment when I thought of it. Well, my teacher, she gave us this assignment, and I was just thinking, and it just kind of came to me, I guess. I was listening to music, and it just came to my mind.
11: Well, it's beautifully written. What I love about all three of you is you showed very distinct styles and forms in what you chose. But I'm pretty sure if each of you wrote a poem or a critique or a narrative, that they would be different still, because you are respecting your own voices really extremely well. We just have another minute or two. First, did anybody mean to say something that they didn't get a chance to, or that I didn't give you space to?
8: Well, I have something that I think would be fun to share. First of all, both of you, that was amazing.
1: Thank you.
8: Like, that was, it is so, so fun to see and, like, hear the people's, because you always, like, see, like, titles on the Scholastic Awards thing, but you never get to hear them, and that was really, really, really good.
1: Thank you.
8: Shocked. I didn't say this earlier, but I am also an art student, so that definitely also influences a lot of my writing and stuff. And I also, this is, like, more of, like, self-promotion, but I am currently writing a play for my senior project, and it's called Venus Flytrap, and I just, you know, I was listening to both of your things, and it just reminded me so much of, like, just the humanity and, like, the character. Like, I have a very specific character that I, like, see both of you and your writings in, and it just reminded me of that. I don't know why. And if anyone wants to see my show, it's at the Ellis School on June 3rd and 4th.
11: You're allowed to do that.
8: Okay.
11: Let's do that a little more forcefully. June 3rd and 4th
8: at the Ellis School at 4 p.m. Tickets will eventually come out on my Ellis. And you should definitely contact people at Ellis if you want to see it, because I'm really proud of it. And also, you too, if you want to see it, hit me up. I'll get y'all tickets.
10: I will definitely try to see what I can do. When I was reading your stories, you know, or hearing your stories, I should say, you know, I'm younger than both of you by a few years at least. And I can just see how much your work is, you know, very, very well written, and I'm excited to improve in high school, wherever you guys are, and it's really giving me hope for my future writing, and that's all I really have to say.
11: What a wonderful thing to say, and I know you're younger, and I was thinking how well your writing holds up. You're very talented, too.
10: Oh, thank you. It's definitely thanks to my teacher, which I mentioned before. She's very hard on us, but it works.
9: Yeah, so first of all, congrats to both of you. Like, your work is absolutely amazing, and congrats on your play. That's, like, that's insane. Like, I can't imagine writing a whole play. One thing I wanted to mention was that I feel like a lot of my writing really corresponds with, like, music. As I said, I love listening to music. It's probably, like, my Spotify is insane, like, over, like, 6 to 7 hours a day, just on average. But I think that music really influences the way I write because it's all different types of art in the end. And music has ways of conveying things that writing can't, and writing has ways of communicating things that music can't. So I think that those two really go hand in hand. So, yep, that's all I wanted to add.
11: Well, I want to thank each of you for being here. I hope you'll come back sometime. You know, we have programs in the Youth Media Center behind you where you can read your writing or create audiobooks or take part in podcasts. We'll tell you all about that off the air. Thank you, all three of you, for being here. Chris Kaminsky and Giovanna Heron and Aneri Shaichi.
9: Yes.
11: Thank you very much.
9: Well, thank you for having us.
8: Thank
11: such
8: you.
11: A pleasure. I hope you'll come
8: amazing.
11: Back.
12: Mm-hmm. Jekyll and Hyde opens up this Thursday, October 20th, 7:30 at the Byam Theater. And now we are set. You're going to get to hear, for the first time ever performed for Pittsburgh Musical Theater with this cast, Jekyll and Hyde. And this song is called In His Eyes.

0: Wow. Yes, I think we could applaud. And come on over and have a seat, and we're going to talk a little bit about the play and then hear from the boys. My gosh, that was an amazing song and just so much power as we listened to you all sing. I want to be sure we get a chance just to sort of take a breath here in between songs. Let's meet each of you and learn a little bit more about yourselves. I'll start with you. I'll just let you introduce yourselves. Hi.
1: Hi, I'm Sabina May. I'm 17 years old and a senior at Moon Area High School this year, and I'm playing Lucy in Jekyll and Hyde.
0: And how long have you been with PMT?
1: This is my 11th year.
0: So you've been with PMT since first grade.
1: Yep.
0: That's incredible. Any shout-outs at all?
1: No, and just to everyone that's listening, I thank them. So
0: Sabina, thank you for being here. Do you know what's going to happen after you graduate?
1: Definitely musical theater. I want it in my future, and wherever that's going to take me, I'll be happy with whatever life has planned for me.
0: Terrific. Next, another person. Everybody here's been here a few times, except for one. Hi.
2: Hi, I'm Mia Schmidt-Tedder. I'm 17, and I'm a junior at Fox Chapel High School, and I am also playing Lucy on the other nights.
0: And plans for you after school, if you started to think about that? I know it's just your junior year.
2: Right, yes. Well, hopefully musical theater. I don't have it all planned out yet, but that'd be great.
0: And any hellos or shout-outs?
2: To my family listening.
0: Great. Thanks, Mia. And now, why don't we use this purple microphone? We'll pivot that over to you. And you're the only person who hasn't been here yet before.
3: Yes. I'm Addison Elbert, and I'm a senior at Nock High School.
0: And how did you become connected with Pittsburgh Musical Theater? Has it been a long time for you, or are you relatively new?
3: Oh, this is my first year at PMT, and I can say it's a dream come true. I heard about it through a few friends, and it's been everything and more that they've described.
0: So I'm curious. Here you've got a girl who has, Sabina, who's been involved with PMT for 11 years, and she's the same age as you. You're both seniors, right?
3: Yes.
0: And was it hard to get acclimated? Here's somebody who practically grew up there, and then here's brand new you. How did that go?
3: Well, sometimes people would think that it'd be hard with such a close group of people, but they are just like family, and they will welcome you in with open arms on the first day. So I can say that I've had no issue with everyone being so nice to me and helping me with anything that I had issues with.
0: Isn't that a great thing?
3: Yes.
0: When it happens? Now, this is your senior year, too. Do you know what you might want to do?
3: Yes, I also would love to go into musical theater.
0: Excellent. Any shout-outs or hellos?
3: Just to Nock High School and my family back at home.
0: It's been a long time since I've been to Nock. The thing I remember most about Nock from being a kid and going there was Nock had blue lockers, and I thought that was the... They still do?
3: They still do, and we have a yellow hallway now, so we've upgraded. Two colors.
0: No, do any of your schools have blue lockers? I was, like, amazed. It's like, they got blue lockers here. That was... I thought lockers had to be beige. They're blue.
3: No, they're very tiny, but they have different colors, so they're good.
0: I do remember those. Thanks. And now let's say hello to Elena. Hello.
4: Hi, I'm Elena Duino. I'm 17, and I'm a senior at Taylor Alderdice High School, and I play Emma.
0: And you've been with PMT for how long now?
4: I think this is my 7th year at PMT.
0: Wow. Time really flies. Any shout-outs or hellos?
4: Just shout-out to everyone who's listening. Come see Jekyll and Hyde.
0: Excellent. And thank you for saying hello, and you sounded beautiful, all four of you. Now, the guys haven't sung yet, but they are about to. I'd like to have you introduce yourself and mention your roles, and then we're going to talk a little bit about the play altogether.
5: Hi, I'm Brecken Farrell. I'm 15 years old, and I go to Nock High School also with the blue lockers. And I play Jekyll and Hyde in one cast along with Nick in the other.
0: This sounds like a new game of Clue. Nock High School with the blue lockers and the traffic cone, you know, or something like that.
6: Hi, I'm Nick Cortazzo. I am 17, and I am a senior at Baldwin High School, and I play Jekyll and Hyde on The Nights Brecken Doesn't.
0: And you're also looking at musical theater, I would imagine, afterwards. So Jekyll and Hyde, we all kind of think we know the story. Maybe we don't. Does somebody want to talk a little bit about how the story goes?
5: Well, it's basically about Dr. Henry Jekyll, and I believe it's 1888, and he embarks on a scientific experiment to try to have a vaccine, so to speak, for to extract all evil from the human body so he can eliminate all evil from mankind. And obviously the experiment goes wrong, and he becomes kind of like an alter ego of himself, Edward Hyde, who is just an embodiment of all the evil that Dr. Jekyll has inside of him. And the whole show is about the inner struggle between Dr. Jekyll and Mr. Hyde, and how they are both fighting for supremacy inside his body.
0: That's a really good summary. Anybody want to add anything to that? Everyone's looking at you saying he's got it. You know? if the play ever needed a narrator to come out and just explain it all. It's really exciting. And the thing people need to know is I believe you've got an orchestra from Pittsburgh Kappa playing live music as you play. And it'll be a beautifully staged production when you're at the Byam. And 7:30 Thursday, Friday, and Saturday coming up, and 2 o'clock on Sunday. You've got to be really excited.
2: Yes.
0: Anything else we should mention about the show? It's the opening, the opener for this season.
2: This show is a really special show. I think not only because it's so dramatic and so gothic and perfect for Halloween, but also because it has both elements of drama and action from the story of Dr. Jekyll and Mr. Hyde, but also it has this underlying romance between Dr. Jekyll and Emma and Mr. Hyde and Lucy. And I think that is really what makes it a beautiful show, is because it ties together all of these different elements of a show really, really well and with such beautiful music.
0: That's a really great way to explain how we can all relate to the show in so many different ways. Well, we're going to let the boys head up to the microphone. And they're going to sing a number. Elena, do you know the song they're going to be singing?
2: This song that they're going to sing is called This Is the Moment.
0: Oh, This Is the Moment. I think I know this song. And we're going to get them all set to go. And let me remind you, if you are tuned in to hear students from the Neighborhood Academy, they'll be on shortly. We're running right on schedule. And I saw Mr. Richie Cole a few moments ago, legendary saxophone player, known the whole world over, now living in Pittsburgh. He'll be bringing a little bit of alto madness to us along with a quartet just after 11 Eastern here at the Saturday Light Brigade. Now our boys are here. And thank you, by the way, to Francesca Tortorello, who is the music director and also is accompanying our actors today. I think we're ready to go. So here, This Is the Moment, right, from Jekyll and Hyde.
7: This is the moment. This is the day.

0: Bravo. Ah, Pittsburgh Musical Theater, Jekyll and Hyde opening up this Thursday and many more shows to come too. And if you would like more information about how to get involved with Pittsburgh Musical Theater, you don't necessarily have to be somebody who's looking to be a career actor. There's all sorts of openings for all sorts of people at all ages. PittsburghMusicals.com is the best way to get it. Did anybody forget to say something they wanted to say that they didn't say? Everybody's,
1: we also have a community theater company called Tales and Treats. This Saturday, today, is our last production of Shrek. November 12th and 19th, we're performing Winnie the Pooh. And February 11th and 18th, we're performing Curious George, and that's at the Pittsburgh Musical Theater Studios in the West End.
0: I'm so glad you mentioned that. Bravo to all of you. Thanks for being with us. Jekyll and Hyde opens up this Thursday, running through Sunday. Well, when's the last time you had a chance to hear poetry on the radio? It's kind of nice on a crisp fall morning like this to have some images created and inspired. And we have actress and poet Danielle Obisi-Orlu here with us, who I can't wait to meet. And in fact, I'm going to do so now. Good morning.
2: Good morning.
0: Tell me about yourself.
2: Right. Well, my name is Danielle. I am a junior at the University of Pittsburgh. I study international and area studies and political science. I was born here in Washington, D.C. My parents are Nigerian, and I grew up in South Africa, and that's where I was living for the last about 17 years. So it's been a whirlwind of moving around, finding out who I am and my different identities, and, you know, ultimately landing up in Pittsburgh and loving it.
0: How did you get to Pittsburgh?
2: That's a great question. Disclaimer, I did not originally want to come to Pittsburgh, but not because I have anything against Pittsburgh, but because my older sister goes to the University of Pittsburgh as well, and we've been to school with one another our entire lives, and I figured, you know what, it's time to do separate things. And I ultimately landed up here because the university has a Bachelor of Philosophy program in International and Area Studies, where I get to do master's level research in my specific field. I get to design my own major through an established certificate. And yeah, I was really passionate about addressing xenophobia and addressing what unbelonging looks like in different communities. So I'm doing research on the comparative expressions of xenophobia dependent on region, and I'm really excited about it, and that's why I'm here.
0: That's a whole other discussion that I would really love to have with you. I've, you know, international studies, yeah. We kind of understand that, I think most of us, but area studies,
2: yeah.
0: Can you explain what that is and how that sort of differs or adds?
2: Right. That's a great question. I think the banner of international and area studies allows it to, you know, have that comparative approach of what the international organizations might look like, but looking at area-specific issues, looking at regional issues and saying, okay, in this specific area, how can we establish expertise? How can we establish an understanding of how people interact within the space, how that space interacts with the rest of the international community, and how people can then use that information to create better systems, better institutions, and really inform their own understandings of themselves?
0: That makes sense. So an important part of that then is that Mexico, I'll use as an example, because a person on our staff went to

0: to a wedding recently, which happened to be in Cancun. And I mentioned, well, you know, the part of Cancun you're going to be allowed to see or that you're going to be encouraged to see is sort of a manufactured environment. And if you get beyond those borders, you're going to see a lot of poverty. But throughout Mexico, there are people who think all of Mexico looks like Mexico City, but there are very rural areas where issues are different. Yeah. And I know as I was growing up, I was pretty much what little international education I was given, which frankly was very little. These countries were kind of presented to us as monoliths rather than cultures. So it's really interesting to know that you're doing that, but you're also an actress.
1: Yes, yes. I was in a play by City Theater. Oh my gosh, it was incredible. It was called The Rivers Don't Know, and it was written by Jim McManus and directed by Michael Garcia. And it was incredible. It was a story about migrants in Pittsburgh from the 1940s with the Polish migrants to now with the Somali Bantu refugee population in Pittsburgh.
0: I remember hearing about that play. I didn't see it.
1: Yeah.
0: But are you going to continue acting?
1: I think so. I love it. I used to do theater all throughout high school and I adored it. And then I took a bit of a break for a while because I focused mainly on my academics. And I realized that I love being on stage. I love storytelling, no matter the form, whether it's through poetry, whether it's through public speaking, whether it's through acting. I think it definitely allows me to share parts of myself that I, you know, need to self-reflect on, as well as parts of myself that I feel like others, you know, want to see. So it's an incredible tool for expression and just self-reflection.
0: Well, I'm glad that you found yourself in Pittsburgh, and I hope you'll stay, but I'm biased. You have three poems that you brought along with you, and after your first poem, we'll talk a little bit about the what it means to be the Youth Poet Laureate of Allegheny County, and we'll talk with Erin about that maybe a little bit. She's here from City of Asylum.
1: Yeah.
0: What would you like to share first?
1: Right. The first poem that I will be sharing is called Poem for the Expat. And I wrote this poem, I think, when I was either 15 or almost 15, it was sometime then. And I was really looking at my identities and realizing as a third culture kid, I'm from so many different places and I want to figure out where I belong and who I belong to in terms of like identities and countries. And ultimately, I decided that I belong to myself. And this was me, you know, writing that down and establishing that affirmation. My dearest heart, I hope you have found your home. I hope the breeze from the east brushes gently across your cheek as you rest in the sun-kissed south. My dearest heart, I hope you feel as though you belong. I hope your carnivorous mind hasn't stopped telling them to eat their hearts out when they tell you to pick. Pick a language, a country, a name, an identity, a dream for the future, a place to call home. My dearest heart, I hope you know that your identity is yours and no one can strip it away. You might feel lost to every culture you have ever touched, but I promise when you gaze within yourself, you will find an imprint of their footsteps. My dearest heart, you do not need to ask permission to see yourself as more than a sum of your parts. You are not an outcast. You are the embodiment of change.
0: Not only beautifully written, but delivered. It is such an affirmation or anthemic as you share that. Now, you wrote that when you were 15, and I'm guessing are you 20 now?
1: Yes, like, I am I'm 20
0: just,
1: now.
0: I'm just guessing, and I don't mean to talk about age. I'll be 60 in a month, so now we're even. I know I might look at something I wrote 5 years ago and wonder if I still feel that way. Yeah. And I've probably changed less in the last 5 years than you have, just because of the way life is. Yet that poem still really speaks to you and who you are.
1: Yeah.
0: Which, given how enduring it is, really says a lot for your spirit and for the honesty of your writing.
1: Yeah, I think it's, I've always, you know, tried to figure out where I belong. I've lived in South Africa. I traveled, we traveled a lot. We traveled to Ethiopia a bit. We traveled to Cote d'Ivoire a bit. We traveled to Nigeria a bit because that's where my parents are from. And within it, I was always something other than what that country was. In South Africa, I'm the American Nigerian. In Nigeria, I'm the South African American. In the U.S., I apparently sound British, so I don't know about that one. And it's been a thing of figuring out, why am I always on the fringe of something? And I think for me, this poem brings me out of the fringes and places me at the center. And I decide that I will be my own center, no matter what country I'm in, no matter who I'm with. I've decided that my heart, myself, that you are going to decide who you are. You're going to decide, you know, what affirms you, and you're going to decide to be that embodiment of change, regardless of where you're from.
0: It's a really good observation to define yourself by who you are, as opposed to how you're different. And drawing that out is really an interesting distinction. You're hearing the poet laureate of the Youth Poet Laureate, not that I feel like I need to give a disclaimer, but the Youth Poet Laureate of Allegheny County, and I believe the first, as part of a 2021-22 program by City of Asylum and Alphabet City. Her name is Danielle Obisi Orlu, and the Allegheny Regional Asset District had a bit to do with this program because it's funded by what is called a Radical Impact Grant. I know that because SLB was also the recipient of such a grant. And Erin from City of Asylum is here. Thank you for joining us.
2: Hi. Yes, I'm Erin Roussel. I'm the manager of special projects at City of the Asylum and the proud facilitator of our Youth Poet Laureate program. We began in 2020. Danielle is our second Youth Poet Laureate of Allegheny County. And we also honor four youth poet ambassadors, and we build a cohort to support them and provide them paid performance opportunities and artist development. Thanks to Zoom, we can gather really easily and provide a little bit of artistic development and space to build confidence in their performance, because a lot of students spend time writing, but they don't get a lot of chances to perform. So thank you so much for having us here today. And yes, we are funded from RADS, Radical Impact Grant, and thanks to Urban Word NYC, a partnership which means that we belong to the National Poet Laureate Network. So we're in the lineage of Amanda Gorman and these other poets who are changing the world through their writing.
0: That's wonderful. I have a question for you as a writer. We, for years, have always encouraged youth, and often younger than youth, middle and high school students, to share their writing with us.
1: Right.
0: And it occurred to me only about a year ago that some of these writers might prefer that somebody else read or share their work, and that there are people who perhaps aren't as fond of writing, but here you are, an actor, who feel more comfortable sharing words written by others. So I kind of had this idea, what if you sort of had a swap where you had a something we could do together, a group of people writing and then a group of people who would present that work. And maybe both groups would write and they would
1: switch.
0: Change. Mm-hmm. And it might be easier, especially if you're a little shy about your own writing, to deliver what somebody else wrote.
1: Right.
0: It also helps you get inside of the skin of somebody else. So this Is that I'm picking an awful time to ask you to go on the record here, but does that sound like a neat thing to do?
1: I think that sounds like an excellent idea.
0: That's something we're going to work on that here once we complete our youth media center, because you're clearly comfortable on both sides.
1: Yeah.
0: You're a gifted speaker and an actor and writer, but I think it would be interesting to do that.
1: Yeah.
0: It's something I'd like to do. Is City of Asylum looking for additional youth to be involved, or is it time yet to apply to be a poet laureate? I think you're probably mid-cycle now.
2: So we're still, we're still at the beginning, I feel like, starting out. Danielle had her debut performance in September in our Jazz Poetry Festival, and we've had one cohort meeting where we talked about how to submit writing for publication in a submission call, and it was their first time getting to meet each other. I got to meet them all on Zoom individually. So the way we work is we open the application towards the end of the school year, and we have the judging process with judges with expertise in social justice, civic life, and the arts, and they review the applications, and then in August we announce the winner, and we work with them through that term of service. And
0: great.
2: So, yeah.
0: Well, keep us posted, and we'll make sure that folks we work with know about those opportunities. Danielle, I want to be sure we hear more of your writing. What would you like to share next?
1: The next poem that I will share is called I Am This Big. Too big to fit inside the world I used to call home, I stood as an awkward giant. Hands so used to being small, clumsily clattered things to the ground, and all I could let out at the time was a word as worn as my favorite pair of jeans. Sorry. When you're used to being small, your voice becomes a chameleon, shifting color and intonation with the arrival of each new person, with hopes that if you show them themselves, they might be interested in seeing you, so you sit and wait for them to see, hoping that the character you play fits as tightly as those jeans, knowing full well you are ready to burst at the seams. I am this big now, and sometimes I fear I will forget, clumsy in my own body as my spirit tells me to find more room and that this page is full. I am this big now. And most times my voice is strong. I know how to turn myself into an ocean, something overwhelming, but the subject of awe because of how vast it actually is and how much we are yet to see of it. I hope for your sake that you can swim. I am this big now, beholden in the memories of then and in the abundance of now.

0: I love the imagery of that, and just the metaphor of fitting and fitting in, even if it's just yourself.
1: Yeah.
0: And your own changes. Is that also one from some time ago, or is that relatively recent?
1: That is very recent. That is, I think I wrote this at 3 a.m. I always write things so early in the morning, right either before I'm about to go to bed or I wake up and I'm just like, ooh, I have to get this note down. I think I wrote this in August. I think it was right before my birthday. I think I wrote it on August 25th, right, at 3 a.m.
0: This is Daniel Obisi Orlu, who you hear speaking. She's a student at the University of Pittsburgh and is also the Alphabet City 2021-22 Youth Poet Laureate of Allegheny County. It's City of Asylum, and it's such a pleasure to have her with us. We're glad she found a home in Pittsburgh.
1: Yeah.
0: And I know you have one more to share, but before doing so,
1: yeah,
0: because I think it would be nice to end on a poem, is there anything you'd like to talk about or mention that I haven't asked you about or that you would just like to share?
1: I think the one thing that I would love to share is how incredible City of Asylum has been in terms of supporting me as, you know, a poet. I thought, you know, I write poetry. I write in my journal. That's how I think. That's how I process things in my brain. And it's something I've always done, and I assumed everybody did it. And ultimately, when I got the announcement or the email from Aaron saying, congratulations, you're the Youth Poet Laureate of Allegheny County, I was astounded. But at the same time, I was just like, okay, this can be a thing. But they have made every effort to make sure that I feel comfortable, that I feel brave, that I feel supported in everything that I do. And I really, really appreciate that, because it's taken me from a thing of like, yeah, maybe I write and maybe I act and maybe I do poetry, to the fact that I'm saying now that yes, I write, yes, I do poetry, yes, I act, and I can feel bold within what I do. And also know that it doesn't come from a place of just, oh, I happened to be here. There's work and time and effort and training that goes into it. And they really have made me see that, you know, you can have a talent for words, but in order for you to feel like you're established within that talent, you need people behind you and with you to say that, yes, you can do this. And yes, you are doing it. And you will continue to be brave and bold and amazing at what you do, because, you know, they believe in you, and it has made me believe in my ability to do this more, and it's made me to want to do it more. So I'm very thankful and very excited to continue my journey with City of Asylum and beyond.
0: What a remarkable statement about identity and developing and discovering identity, such a personal thing and also an ephemeral thing as it changes, but how others help you find your identity.
1: Right.
0: Thank you for sharing it.
1: Of course.
0: One more poem from Danielle, along with our gratitude for your being here.
1: Yeah.
0: And tell us about this one.
1: Yeah, I'm so thankful that you had me. this poem I wrote, I think, on August 12th, and I was inspired by the play I was in with City Theater called, it was called The Rivers Don't Know. And, you know, it talked a lot about home and identity and belonging. So I have entitled this poem, Home, and I hope you enjoy it. Thank you for having me. I look for my home in a lot of spaces. Sometimes it is in the smile of strangers or my own hand's creation. I dream of the beauty of a place I once knew. Whether or not those images just exist in idyllic thought is beyond what I seek to find when I think of home. I think of the outstretching of hands to lift those who stumble, the cautious glances of children out too late already hearing the chastising of their mothers. I feel the mischief of the summer wind as it dances across my cheek. I know that home and peace are interchangeable, because this rest I feel exists beyond this moment. I know the grief exists at home. Kindness, love, and joy too, but I am not naive. There's pain, poverty, and loss, all looking with hungry eyes and mouths, wanting to devour my dream. Many times I've been too afraid to stop them, but when I open my eyes, I am reminded of a song, a melody unspoken, a promise fulfilled. It says, my home is a place of refuge, and refuge will always find me. My heart is a kingdom of compassion, and in it, love and war will find peace. My eyes are witnesses of kindness, and they will not turn away from injustice. These hands are memories of generations building worlds beyond my vision. This body is my home, and within it, I have agency. This tongue is my sword, and through it, the world will begin to see that home and refuge exist in the laughter of family, the kindness of a stranger, the feeling of the sun on your face. These little moments of forever remind me that when I am alone, and my sense of self faltering, the pieces of my home will remain unshaken. For I find my home in a lot of spaces, and it begins first within me. Thank you.
0: Thank you, Danielle Obisi Orlu.
2: Wow, you're up early. 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

0: Hi, my name is Jindea. I want to look up to myself in the future because I want to have more control of my life. I want to ask questions like, what job will I have? Will I live in a different city? Baltimore? I went there on a field trip with my school, and it was kind of okay. Will I go to like a high-class college and stuff? I probably would want a little dog. Not a dog that you could, like, you know, carry in your purse and your little bags and stuff, but, you know, like a little dog, a little white dog.
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2: 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Enjoy this excerpt from one of our Radio Hour's featured radio dramas, The Amazing Interplanetary Adventures of Flash Gordon and Dale Arden. In this episode, Flash Gordon and her handsome young companion, Dale Arden, have found themselves in quite the adventure. After narrowly escaping their crashing airliner on their way to deal with a new planet, which, for many months, has been approaching the Earth with terrific speed, Flash and Dale are forced aboard a rocket ship by the mad scientist, Dr. Zarkov. Dr. Zarkov, wild with the desire to save the Earth from annihilation, crashes the rocket ship into the alien planet, Mongo. Flash and Dale again escape the destruction, only to be captured by strange soldiers armed with ray guns. The soldiers force them to come with them to the throne room of Ming the Merciless, Empress of Mongo and Supreme Ruler of the Universe.
4: Oh, thou indulgent Ming, most merciless majesty of Mongo, supreme ruler of all the peoples of the new planet, thy slaves salute thee.
5: Good. I shall want the Earth people.
4: Thy slaves obey, O Ming the Merciless.
6: Get your hands off me. I'm no slave. I'll meet your empress as a free woman and an equal.
5: So, you are a free woman. And my equal. Throw her to the red monkey men in the arena. I would be forced to make this free woman my equal.
4: There is thy freedom, Earth woman. Now you go into the arena and meet the red monkey men of Mongo.
7: No!
6: Don't worry, Dale. Empress Ming, I will show you that I, a free woman of the Earth, are more than a match for your brainless red monkey men.
2: Flash reaches the bottom step leading to the arena. She leaps and swings at the nearest red monkey man. Then, grasping the fallen man beast under the armpit, Flash whirls him around in a flail, knocking the others in all directions. Empress Ming, fearing that her monkey men will all be killed, orders her soldier to destroy Flash with their ray guns. In the midst of the confusion, Princess Ara, the beautiful young daughter of Ming the Merciless, calls to Flash. Flash!
4: Quick, brave Earth woman. This way, here to my balcony.
2: Flash leaps to the royal balcony and joins the gorgeously jeweled princess, who commands the slaves to keep back while she takes Flash through a secret door and into a passage leading to a private elevator. The two get in, and Aura closes the door and presses the switch, whisking Flash away to an uncertain destiny.

0: Meanwhile, back in the palace, Empress Ming is talking with Dale Arden.
1: Your companion, Flash Gordon, has escaped. But not for long. My men will soon capture her.
2: What are you going to do with me, Empress Ming?
1: You are pleasing to me, Earthman. You will become my husband.
2: Never! I don't love you!
1: We women of Mongo have no human traits. No love. No mercy. 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You shall become my husband as soon as the ceremony can be arranged.
3: Your Majesty, look into the spatiograph. Our city is being bombarded by the space gyres of the Lion Men.
1: The Lion Men? Order the entire space fleet to the attack.
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0: 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Our next excerpt is from the second feature drama in our radio hour, 20,000 Leagues Under the Sea. 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
1: 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It needs new men.
2: My name is Pierre Aronnax. I am an assistant professor in the Museum of Natural History in Paris. The year is 1866. Delving into the unknown as I do, there is little that surprises me. And yet, today, in this modern life, unbelievable newspaper headlines shock the world.
3: Extra, extra! Steamer attacked by sea serpent! Read all about it! Extra!
4: Extra, extra! Another ship attacks. 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Extra, extra!
2: I was in my New York apartment at the conclusion of my most recent scientific tour, and had planned to return to Paris with my valuable collection of specimens when...
5: Professor Aronnax?
2: Yes, Conseil, what is it?
5: Commander Farragut of the United States Navy to see you, monsieur.
2: Commander Farragut?
6: Professor Aronnax, this is a great pleasure.
2: Well, believe me, Commander Farragut, the feeling is mutual. In fact, I am somewhat overcome. To have a man of your reputation seek out an obscure professor such as
6: myself.
2: Quite
6: the contrary, sir. My government would like to see France represented in the expedition in search of the monster.
2: You mean, you wish me to...
6: I am holding a cabin at your disposal on the President Lincoln, sir. We leave Brooklyn Pier in 3 hours.
2: You have a fine ship, Commander.
6: Yes, we're well-armed, Professor.
2: Yes, yes. Didn't I see a breech-loading cannon atop your foxhole?
6: Yes, you did, sir. But my best weapon of all, Professor, is Ned Land.
2: Huh?
6: Ned, come over here, if you please.
7: Aye, aye, Commander Farragut. At your service, sir.
6: Professor Aronnax, Ned is known all over the seven seas as the Prince of Harpooners. If and when we track down the sea monster, he'll show you some real action.
2: You have a real test for your talents, Mr. Land. It is a fabulous beast indeed that can stove in the side of a ship.
7: Aye, Professor, but a beast nonetheless.
6: You're speaking of a Scotia, I take it. Begging your pardon, Professor, if there should be a sea monster that big, that mighty, then Ned Land wants to be the man to harpoon it.
0: President Lincoln sets off on its voyage and is soon set upon by the infamous sea monster. In the ensuing battle, Professor Aronnax, Conseil, and Ned Land are thrown overboard to the mercy of a monster they never expected.
8: I trust that the state of your health is improving, Professor Aronnax.
2: Oh, where am I? Ned, Conseil!
7: I'm here, Professor.
5: Here, monsieur.
8: You're both aboard my submarine, the Nautilus.
2: Submarine?
7: Who are you?
8: You may address me as Captain Nemo, Mr. Land.
7: Captain? Submarine? Then you're the...
8: I'm your sea monster, O Prince of Harpooners.
2: Captain, how do you know so much about us?
8: You told me, Professor. You were somewhat delirious for a while. Thus, I learned all about yourself. Your servant Conseil and... Ned Land.
7: Ugh.
8: I also know that you are from the frigate President Lincoln, which deliberately invaded my privacy, attacked me. You are prisoners of war. By rights, I should place you back on deck and submerge, forgetting your existence.
2: Well, you wouldn't dare. Why, that would not be civilized.
8: I'm not what you so glibly call a civilized man, Professor Aronnax.
2: Then what is to be our fate, Captain Nemo?
8: I'm not altogether heartless. I do share a certain sense of pity for any living thing. I will grant you permission to live aboard the Nautilus. But, of course, you must live under my law. Give your word to cause no trouble and don't try to escape.
7: Stay with you? For how long?
8: For the rest of your life, Mr. Long.
2: Oh, monsieur. Do you know what it is you ask, Captain? Are we never to see our country again, our friends, our families?
8: You'll see far more fascinating country underwater. Renouncing the world is not as painful as you think.
2: You are simply offering us the choice between life and death.
8: Just that.
2: Then we have no choice. Captain Nemo, we will abide by your wishes.
8: It won't be as bad as you imagine, gentlemen. You, Professor, will find your own published works in my library. I will show you marvels undersea that even you haven't dreamed of. You will live in the best of quarters. You will enjoy the finest food.
7: Yes, but without freedom.
8: There is always a price, sir. Be glad that yours is no higher.
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13: Congratulations on the show. We put a link up on our Facebook page and at slbradio.org. So we're just going to have you quickly say your name and any shout-outs you might like to give.
0: I like to thank my parents for listening to me.
13: And you are?
0: What's? I'm the announcer.
13: Your name?
0: My name is Anna.
13: Okay.
0: Santa Rose, and I'm the announcer for the WYS.
13: Great.
0: Productions.
13: Okay, it'll just be good to hear your names. That way your parents know who they are. But they probably recognize your voice. Hi.
14: Hi, I'm Lauren Scheller-Wolf. I would like to thank my parents and my friends.
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17: 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I'd like to thank my dad and my little brother and my mom.
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7: Hi, I'm Jacob Allabach, and I'd like to thank my sister for getting me into acting.
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21: 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And I Oh, and I would also like to thank my dog.
1: My name is Mae Bergeson. 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
23: One shout out for a member who is taking the SATs right now. So we want to give a shout out to Jacob's sister, Daisy Alabaugh, who will be joining us on the 11th and 12th. So.
13: And you are?
23: 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I'm the director of the Young Actors Studio and WYAS Live. We also have with us...
24: Hi, I'm Rachel Smith, and I'm the stage manager for this production.
13: Well, congratulations. I hope we'll get a chance to do this again. You should do more of these. I had to hold back laughing. Thank you. And you can check out WYAS Radio Hour Live, which opens up March 12th. I just have to read your shirt, March 11th and 12th. And you can find Saltworks online. We also linked to their Facebook page. Thank you very much for being here with us. You guys and gals did a great job.
25: Hi, my name's Ayla. I am 12 years old, and I go to Pittsburgh Kappa 6 through 12. I'm going to be reading this poem I wrote. It's called The Fish on Hallmark Day. And so, yeah. It was the day of Hallmark love. My mother had two small glass fish bowls in her car cup holders. She gave me one with a pretty pink betta fish inside. My face immediately lit up. She handed another to my brother. His was blue. I ran inside the house right when we got home, into the kitchen, where sunlight pooled in, placing the fish on the table. I had the perfect name for my fish, Miss Penny. She was my kindergarten teacher, and I saw her every day. It was perfect. She would be thrilled. For 2 days, I gave her my affectionate love. I fed her. I talked to her. One day, when I came home from kindergarten, Miss Penny, the fish, was lying on the top of the tank, not moving and perfectly still. She, as my little heart knew, was dead. I buried Miss Penny the next day. She was all wrapped up in a matchbox with colorful scotch tape cloaked around the package. You could tell that it was made by a 6-year-old. The chilly fall air hovered in the wind with a smell that was recognizable. I was in first grade and bored. I kneeled down by the soil which she was buried. I dug up the soft ground, trying to find her. Nothing was there. Nothing was hiding. She was gone for real this time. That's it. Thank you.
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29: 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Where we are and where we are going.
30: This is Katie Ripple,
31: Jasmine Springer,
32: and Lonnie Carroll, presenting a global perspective on climate change.
30: Global climate change is a controversial issue, and not many people are properly informed about it.
33: I really don't know what it means.
34: I've heard it's bad, I guess.
33: I don't really know about that.
31: Many of the parents we talked to at the Children's Museum either didn't know or are misinformed about the issue.
35: The world's been changing for centuries. That's why we had an ice age and everything else. So I think it's just a cycle. I think everybody's gonna be fine.
36: Like when you throw stuff out the window, ain't that global warming?
32: However, an expert from Citizens for Pennsylvania's Future, an organization advocating global climate change, Sharon Pillar, believes the ice caps are melting rapidly. This change is hurting the people who depend on meltwaters for survival, but people aren't the ones affected by the issue.
37: We're already losing species very rapidly, particularly those species who are already on the margin or who live in very specific types of climates or environments.
30: We're also losing animals like frogs and toads, which serve as our planet's indicator species.
37: When they're in trouble, we know we're in trouble.
31: Although many kids were not familiar with the term climate change, they definitely understood the negative impact it has on our Earth.
38: The ice is melting and nature is getting destroyed.
33: animals are dying that live in cold places because it's getting too hot for them.
0: The polar bears are losing their ice. I think that they're getting extinct because they can't stay underwater forever.
32: While many adults avoided thinking about our Earth's warm future, the kids' imaginations were surprisingly pessimistic.
36: It's gonna be trash everywhere.
34: Not good. Red sky, fires, Earth pretty much being completely red.
33: Lots of things will be broken, dirty, they won't look good, and I think they would break real easily because of the heat.
30: Pessimism about the possibility of a red Earth does not stop our visitors from implementing changes in their daily lives.
33: Then we reuse our grocery bags.
2: You put glass in the glass stuff, and paper in the paper stuff, and plastic in the plastic stuff.
36: We only have one planet that we can live on, and we need to keep it going.
3: This series was produced at the studios of the Saturday Light Brigade
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5: the Heinz Endowments Youth Philanthropy Interns Program.
3: More information on the Heinz Endowments is available at heinz.org.
13: We are about to speak with a group of students from Mayor Ed Ganey's Youth Civic Leadership Academy. They all are part of this program, which is facilitated by Youth Enrichment Services. You might recall we had some students from this program with us last week, and we're going to talk with another group this week about the great activities that are taking place. Before we do that, I'm just going to ask each of them to introduce themselves to you so you know who's in the studio. If you could just give your name, school or neighborhood, grade level, if you have any thank yous or shout outs, perfect time to do it. And why don't we start with you, Riley?
7: Hi, I'm Riley. I go to Obama. Hi, I'm Riley. I go to Obama, and I'm in grade 11, and I'm 16.
13: It's nice to meet you. Hello.
8: Hi, I'm Nishaya. I go to Purple Bread Oak. I'm in 10th grade, and I'm 15.
9: Hi, I'm Tyra. I go to Urban Pathways. I'm in 10th grade, and I'm 15.
10: Hello, I'm Will. Let me restart. I'm Will. I'm 17, and I'm in Auditize for 11th grade.
13: Well, I'm delighted that each of you is here, and it's kind of cool that you're all from different schools. I'd love to learn more about what you've been doing as part of the mayor's program. Would anyone like to start and just explain what the program's been all about and how it's been configured? Did they give you training to start with to learn more about how city government works?
10: In a way, yeah.
13: What did they do, William?
10: They educated us mostly on what the government did and how it operates, different parts of the government, and like different positions and what people do.
13: And did any of them surprise you? Like, I know there's some jobs I'm amazed when I discover, wow, somebody does this as a job. I would never think that that would even be a job that would be necessary. Do you remember anything that might have struck you as you, any of you, as you learned about people involved?
10: Not really.
13: I know the people involved with the budget, that's all they think about all the time. You probably met some of those folks. Did you get a chance to meet the mayor?
11: Yeah.
13: And what was that like?
8: It was really fun, actually. He's cool. He's actually real.

0: No, simply because of the fact that when we was there, he told us like you never know what's going to happen, so you have to be prepared for everything, and it's a lot of effort. So I think it will be a stressful job. I'd probably be able to do it, but for me, I don't think that would be for me.
1: It would be stressful, I think. What do you think, Nishaya? Oh, I'm sorry. You guys rearranged on me, so I'm trying to remember. It's Tyra. I'm sorry.
2: I would not like to be the mayor one day.
1: I would not either, by the way. Only because they say thankless job sometimes. It seems like anything you do, somebody's going to criticize you one way or the other. William, you feel the same way?
3: Yeah, it's not for me. I already know what I want to do, so
1: what
3: it
1: do you
3: doesn't
1: want
3: really fit in there.
1: What do you want to do?
3: I want to be a writer and an engineer.
1: Well, that's excellent. I'd like to talk more about that in a few minutes. Did you guys have projects that you ended up doing as part of it?
3: Yeah.
1: I'd love to hear about those. Are they all different, or did any of you work together?
4: Me and Ashaya work together.
1: Well, why don't you two start and tell us about the project you did? And this is, if you're just joining us, these students are all with the Youth Civic Leadership Academy, which is facilitated by Youth Enrichment Services, City of Pittsburgh. So we have a team project between Tyra and Riley. What did you guys do?
5: Me and
1: Oh, me
5: Ashaya.
1: and Nishaya. I'm like, you pointed and I got the wrong point.
5: You're fine.
1: I'm gonna get there. No name tags. It'll work. So go ahead and tell us what you did.
0: Well, our project is on water. What is it?
5: Storm drains.
0: Storm drains. Yeah, it's on storm drains. Basically, we had to research a lot, like probably like 2 to 3 weeks of research, and we had to come up with a solution on how we can filter out the storm drains in order to have filter water.
1: So the storm drains, when water flows to them from rain.
0: Mm-hmm.
1: And where did the storm drains go to?
5: It will go over the street drains.
1: Mm-hmm. And then once the water gets in there, it'll go straight to the river, right?
5: Yeah, but the storm drains, we want it to like hold the trash, so the trash doesn't get in the water, because we're trying to avoid that.
1: So if you like throw a pop can into a storm drain or into the street, and then the water carries it to the storm drain, it's just going to go straight to pollute the river eventually.
5: Yeah.
1: So did you have some ideas about preventing that kind of thing from happening? I see you nodding your head. Tell me.
0: Yeah. So we had this idea of putting a filter on top of the drain. And so when, say if it rains and there's a lot of like debris, everything in the water and stuff, it get caught at the bottom of the net, so that all the filter, so that the water can be filtered and go straight to the river.
1: Cool. And is the filter something you can actually see from the street and clean out?
0: Yeah.
1: And was it your idea? Do these filters exist now, or are they something that you propose to add?
5: Yeah, we actually found the idea from Australia.
1: Wow.
5: Yeah.
1: Very cool. And do you think the city's going to do it? Or at least, often they'll say they'll pilot it in some areas to see if it works.
0: We was hoping that they would, because unlike the other like drinks they have, we was hoping like this one could be like a sponge type of situation. And we was hoping to also try to get funded by Alcosan, the water company.
1: Did you get a chance to visit Alcosan as part of your work?
5: No, but they might be at our presentation on Tuesday, but I'm not sure.
1: I hope you get a chance to. They do tours on a regular basis, and it's pretty fascinating. What did you learn about working with other people as you did that project? Was it just the two of you, or were there others?
5: It was two other girls.
0: Yeah. I'd say in my experience, it's actually really fun once everybody get comfortable with each other. The work just flows, to be honest. Everybody know what they're supposed to do, and we often like come together to like If we have a problem, we

0: often come together to solve it. I think it's really fun, honestly.
1: Would you agree?
2: Yeah, I feel like once we all got comfortable with each other and we all start working together, it was easy because we all set out like a point of a project to work on.
1: Yeah, getting comfortable indeed is a big part of it, and it takes time to do that. Now, what about the other projects? Did you each have your own, or did you guys work together?
3: My groupmates aren't here, but we're three of us girls, and our presentation is about maternal mortality for Black women in Pittsburgh.
1: Tell me more about that, because Pittsburgh, actually, its rates are higher than mm-hmm. other cities, right?
3: Yeah.
1: And is this death of a mother?
3: Yes.
1: And what did you learn about that?
3: We learned that, the Black women aren't getting the education and, like, the help they need because, of non-affordable health care.
1: So the prenatal care that a mom might need, it could be that you don't have access to it or the information. Did you come up with some ideas to solve that problem?
3: We did. First was to actually, educate doctors more so they can actually have the appropriate, thing to help Black women.
1: The outreach that they might need. And I would imagine some doctors might assume that new mothers or mothers-to-be know certain things that they don't.
3: Mm-hmm.
1: Did you develop a program for doctors, or how did you go about this?
3: We still are kind of trying to work with that, but we also came up with community centers for pregnant Black women to actually try to help and educate them also.
1: That's great. How did you learn about what moms need to know? Did you talk with doctors or health professionals or counselors about those things?
3: We had to do a lot of research about it and search up what is the main problem about it all.
1: I'll bet that had to take quite a bit of time. Were you surprised at what you learned?
3: Yes.
1: And since we're on the radio and people are listening, including Black women who may be having babies soon or someday, are there any key items that struck you as something simple to do to help promote good health if you're expecting a child? I don't want to put you on the spot, and you're not a medical professional, but did anything how you eat or resting or just how you spend your time?
3: I don't know really how to answer this question because I'm not a professional, but I do recommend trying to get as much help as you can and as you need.
1: Having a good support system.
3: Yeah.
1: That makes sense. And also I think your judgment of not wanting to answer as if you're a doctor is a very good one. But knowing your limits and having people around you,
3: mm-hmm.
1: that's great. What was it like working in a group?
3: It was really fun. We got to know each other a lot. And we did, have to see each other two, three times a week to get it done. But all of us together, we got a lot of work done together. And we learned a lot about the mortality rates for a pregnant Black woman.
1: Yeah, that's important. Until you can identify an issue and talk about it, you can't really solve it. So even your being here this morning is really significant. Thank you. Now, William, engineer to be, writer to be, what was your project?
4: Our project was on obesity in Pittsburgh. Or not just in Pittsburgh, but in America in general. It's a growing issue. Actually, it was identified as a pandemic. So that just really shows the severity of our issue that we're trying to tackle.
1: Kind of like an epidemic that just keeps growing and mm-hmm. growing. Is there a root cause, do you think?
4: I don't think it's just like one thing in particular. Actually, when we were doing our research, we seen that it was more so like a bunch of contributing factors.
1: Do you remember what some of those are?
4: Yeah, like a lot of people were living in food deserts. That's like families that aren't like meeting the standards. They're like really low income families. So like families that are renting houses and stuff, really in food deserts. They don't have access to like grocery stores. They have more so access to like fast food places with unhealthy food. So yep. that's really an issue. Also, people who don't have time to like exercise, move around, but they still get like all the like carbs and stuff. So like they're working for the most part, but they don't have enough time to like get active.
1: Did you find sometimes that it's cheaper to eat bad food than to buy nutritious food?
4: That too, yeah. So some people who do live near grocery stores, like who have access to that, the more healthy food is way more overpriced than the unhealthy food. So like the processed food, the food that has all the preservatives in it, way more less expensive than the freshly grown organic stuff.
1: Yeah, it just doesn't seem right. Did you come up with some ideas to fix this?
4: Yes. So me and my partner, his name is Justin, we came up with an idea to make an app, a lifestyle app.
1: Huh. Tell me more.
4: So the app essentially would be helping you out. You can buy, we offer coupons for healthy food, like helping you out like with buying the healthy food. That's like coming in with the it being overpriced. Then we have a map that shows like healthy food options around you, like farmers markets, grocery stores, outlets for like people giving away healthy food, stuff like that. And then we offer fitness plans / like workout plans for you to like stay fit, stay healthy. We also have a nutritionist and a fitness trainer, kind of. So like if you ever need to talk to somebody about something, but that will be like a feature that you can pay for, because we wouldn't be able to like provide it now as we are. So the money that would be going into the app from you paying for that would be used to pay them, since we can't provide it ourselves. But and then we go into the section with like meal planning recipe type. Mm. So like a recipe book, like in the app. So like shows you like what meals are healthy and good to eat, what gives you energy, what's just there to feel like something to fill you up, and it shows you how to make it.
1: What a great idea. And is it out yet, or are you still developing it?
4: Still making it.
1: And will you target it to the Pittsburgh area, or are you thinking it could be used nationwide?
4: So that's something we were thinking about, and I do think it can be used nationwide, definitely. Right now it was just made for specifically Pittsburgh in mind, but it would be great if everybody else used it as well.
1: Yeah, it sounds great. And, you know, I wonder whether local people would relate to it because it's local and might really adopt it, knowing that. Mm-hmm. There's a lot to learn about that. What a great idea. Now, I wanted to ask each of you a couple other things, but does anybody else want to say anything about the project that you did that you might not have had a chance to talk about? great. You all were really great spokespeople. Now, I'm curious if you've been thinking at all about what you might like to do after high school. I know you get asked that question a lot, but I also know that people listening are really curious. William, you mentioned engineering and writing. Tell me more about your interest in those areas.
4: So for engineering, I mostly want to focus on agricultural engineering, mechanical engineering, and electrical engineering. I was really fond of mechanical and electrical. I said mechanical, right?
1: Yes.
4: Okay, I'm make sure I didn't say anything else besides mechanical, but I was really interested in mechanical and electrical engineering since I was like around six. My dad was like a construction worker, so he was like more so like a handyman. He, you know, did stuff around the house. And then like all the cartoons that I watched was like more focused towards like building things, engineering your way through things. So that's something I was really like, you know, interested in as a kid. I've seen it a lot. I was like, this is cool. So yeah, that's something I definitely want to do. And then for writing, I just recently got into writing. I like it a lot. It's really fun. I mostly make like thrillers slash like comedy, some action. I just started trying. I'm trying to really like open up like different things that I was going to do. I've made like a romance one not too long ago. It's actually not finished, but I'm still trying to make it. I don't really, you know, make romances too much, but yeah, I'm actually writing one right now. This one's going to be a thriller as well.
1: Very cool. And if nobody's told you yet, if you have interest in using our facilities here to publish anything or record anything in our Youth Media Center, it's open to you. In fact, we have field trips coming up from Alderdice in January, I believe. I'm not sure if you're in those classes or not, but even after school, we're open every day but Friday after school. Have you thought about what you might want to do yet?
3: After high school, I want to go to college for business.
1: I'm pointing at Tyra, by the way.
3: Oh.
1: business?
3: Mm-hmm.
1: And any particular, like, do you want to own a business or?
3: Yeah, nail salon.
1: Nail salon?
3: Mm-hmm.
1: Excellent. Do you know somebody who owns one now?
3: Yeah, it's my mom's friend. Her name is Tiffany. She owns a nail salon.
1: And you must, you know, have heard things from her about it being a good line of work, sort of control your own destiny. Let's see, Nishaya, what have you got?
5: After high school, I wanted to go to college. I have two different options that I was thinking, but overall, I want to go for business, too, and I want to get my bachelor's degree because I don't know if I want to have my own company for human services, a lash company, because I already be practicing, or be an interior designer. So I'm stuck.
1: How come interior design? What a great thing to pick.
5: Well, when like I say, like when I was 10 or 11, I was really into like those Netflix shows where like they would take people and give them their own room to design, and I just love decorating stuff. So I was just like, why can't I just make this a career? And interior design is actually it seems really fun and creative, and I love fun and creative.
1: What a great idea. And, you know, as you're listening, William is in 11th grade, Tyra and Nishaya are both in 10th grade, so you got lots of time to figure out what you're going to do. But it's good to just sort of get a touch point at this time. Riley, what about you?
2: When I graduated high school, I wanted to go to college to be a lawyer.
1: And do you know what type for?
2: Yeah, it's two options. I wanted to be like an animal abuse lawyer for the fact I used to work at a human animal rescue society, and it was all these dogs I was on court hold because of what their owners did to them. They was on court hold for a year, 2 years, 3 years, and I felt like we need more lawyers in that type of business. And I also was thinking about being like a family divorce lawyer because I feel like I know it would be hard, but like I feel like I would be really good in that option.
1: The world needs strong advocates. votes in both of those cases. It's been so nice having all of you here. The time's really flown by. Does anybody want to say anything you didn't get a chance to? I want to be sure I don't leave you wishing you had said something. Thank you for representing. I think it's really important. Your projects are outstanding as well. Nutrition, obesity, working with that to fight it, as William said, as Tyra spoke, talking about moms, particularly maternal mortality among Black women, and Nishaya and Riley, your project about stormwater management, all really important. So thank you for being with us. Kudos to Youth Enrichment Services and Mayor Ganey's Youth Civic Leadership Academy. You all have presentations coming up this week.
2: Yes.
1: Good luck with those. I think you're going to, I don't need to wish you good luck. You got it. I can tell.
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1: We had 10 interns throughout the year, last year, ranging from a 14-year-old local student to somebody just finishing, actually just starting his second year at Northwestern's School of Journalism. And this student is at the older range. Her name is Selena Zhao. She goes to UWC Atlantic College in Wales, and she put together a roundtable on language learning and being multilingual. And she will take over the next 20 minutes or so with this conversation.
7: 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My name is Selena, and I'm here with
8: Ahana,
9: Ala,
10: Heather, and Alexa.
7: Today we're going to be discussing language learning and being multilingual. So to begin, we can go around and each person can say how many languages they can speak or know and what they are.
8: So I'm Ahana, and I can speak two languages, and I'm currently learning a third Spanish.
9: I'm Ala. I currently speak English and Arabic, and I'm also working on learning Spanish.
10: I'm Heather. I speak English, and I used to be proficient in Spanish.
11: I'm Alexa. I'm only proficient in English at the moment. I would love to learn more languages, primarily Spanish and French, but we'll get there.
7: And I'm Selena. I speak English and Mandarin Chinese natively fluently, and I'm also in the process of learning French. So what are your guys' first languages?
8: So my first language was Hindi, but as I moved to the U.S., I started to grow more comfortable in English than in Hindi. So now I would say it's English.
9: My first language is Arabic, and I still feel more confident speaking Arabic than English. I'd say they're getting about the same.
7: So do you usually speak Arabic at home?
9: Yeah, I speak Arabic at home and English outside.
7: Oh, that's really cool.
10: My mother tongue is just English. I speak it at home, and that's it.
7: For Spanish, you just mostly learned in school?
10: Yeah, I learned it all throughout kindergarten all the way to 12th grade.
11: I also only speak English. It's my primary language. It's the only language I was raised learning. And I did take classes in school, but without consistent classes, I was not able to hold on to my grasp of other languages.
7: Yeah, similarly with me, English is my first language, while Chinese was what I primarily spoke at home with my family.
8: So what do you think are the advantages of being multilingual?
10: If you have multiple languages, you are able to get more jobs. You can just have somebody who instantly knows the language rather than a translator.
7: Knowing multiple languages allows you to be able to communicate with more people just in general. And it also gives you a lot of job flexibility. If you wanted to pursue a career in a country abroad and you knew the language in the area, that would make it a lot easier for you in that transition.
8: In addition to that, languages often reflect the community that speaks it. So if you speak a certain language, then you can understand a different way of thought, different way of life, different social customs much better than just reading it online.
7: Going along with that, how do you guys think being monolingual or multilingual has played a role in your life?
10: From the perspective of somebody who used to know two languages and now that I don't really speak Spanish anymore, it makes it harder to communicate with other people, because if somebody who didn't speak English and spoke Spanish ran into me in the grocery store and they needed help with something, I could communicate with them, but now it's just like I barely understand them. I want to be able to help people, but I don't really know how to. It makes me feel like I don't have access to all the resources that I could possibly have.
11: Yeah, if I could add to that point, I think that the experience of not being able to speak more than just English, it feels like there's a loss of opportunity, sort of a moment where you don't get to connect with a person. For example, I used to work as a barista, and in my cafe, I worked downtown, so you'd get all kinds of people coming from the airport, visiting Pittsburgh. When someone would come in and they would be speaking Spanish or another language that I knew a word or two, but I could definitely not keep up conversation, you know, I would feel like an urge to communicate and connect with that person, but no ability to do so. So just like Heather was saying, there's sort of a feeling that you're lacking sort of an ability or an access to connecting to somebody. So if you can't communicate effectively, you feel that loss.
10: Bouncing off of that, I feel like as human beings, we have this innate need to connect to people. Our national language isn't English, but it is one of the more predominantly spoken languages. So if you don't speak English and you're coming into this country and you come into a place of business and you want to talk and communicate with other people, you really lack that ability.
7: I really relate to that, actually, because even though in a language that I'm normally confident in, like Mandarin Chinese, I sometimes find myself having difficulty expressing myself as I would in English. And often, like, I notice myself personality-wise, some things almost don't really transfer from one language to another directly, in a sense. So I was just wondering if you guys notice a change in your personality portrayed or how you express yourself in another language outside of English.
8: Definitely. I'm used to being like one of the youngest members of my family, obviously, whenever I speak Hindi, because I'll speak it with like my parents. So often whenever I switch to that language, even if I'm in a setting outside that, like a social setting with friends or with my cousins, then I'll often revert back to like a more whiny, more vulnerable state because I don't feel like the need to pressure myself to be more intellectual or more mature whenever I'm speaking that language. So I would definitely say that the way that you're treated whenever you speak a particular language, you'll like revert back to that personality.
9: I could also relate to that because whenever I'm speaking to my family or my friends who speak Arabic, I'm able to express more than when I speak to my American friends. I'm used to expressing myself in Arabic. I feel like it's a lot different once you translate it. You wouldn't get your idea across.
7: I definitely feel what you're saying because when I'm in French class, when my teacher calls me to say something, before I talk, I already have the sentence, like the exact formation of the sentence I'm about to say already in my head. And in that way, I feel like it's reliant on your grasp of the language sense, because without having a sense of the language you're speaking, you can't truly express yourself and how you're feeling. You're almost directly doing a translation in your head instead of actually just saying what you want to say.
10: Yeah, whenever I speak in Spanish, it's more of, is this the right conjugation? Where in English, I'm not saying things pristinely. I'm not saying every single correct word. I'm saying slang. I am also not really cautious of what I'm going to say next. I just kind of blurt it out.
8: What do you think is the connection between language and culture? Because slang is a huge part of that.
10: I think language is the expression of culture, and language is a good indicator of how we view people in our culture. Here in America, even in Pittsburgh, Pennsylvania, I'm saying things that some people would not understand. I couldn't go anywhere else and say, what Shin's doing, or like saying, y'all ready up the dinner table. I don't think people would. They would catch on, but they'd be a little miffed about it.
7: Language, it's part of a culture. I think culture embodies something that is much bigger. Language is what connects me to my East Asian culture.
10: I kind of want to add on to that where you're connecting with your culture. My heritage is Polish, and my grandma, her parents moved to the United States whenever she was very young. If you move to America at that time, you have to learn how to assimilate, and she didn't really speak Polish anymore. I only got glimpses of my culture through the cuisine, but there would be little phrases that she would say in Polish. Language does really play this major role into who you are, because that little glimpse of Polish, it makes you feel like so much more connected to your heritage.
8: I also feel like through purely the lens of language, you can get the preview into a culture. For example, in Hindi, we have words to like call our older siblings or older cousins. So we'll say like Didi if it's an older sister or Bhaiya if it's an older brother. And stuff like that really shows how the culture values respect of elders and how you have to like treat people a certain way based on their age or based on their relation to you, which you don't really see in English as much. So I feel like the way that people say things, the different terms, it really shows the connotations for how people act in that culture.
9: I agree that language reflects and connects to the culture, but I also believe that it connects to the religion that is associated with that culture. In Arabic, almost everybody says Assalamu alaikum when they meet somebody, which means may peace be upon you, or Inshallah, in God's willing. These terms are connected with Islam in general, but like even my non-Muslim friends, they say these on like daily basis. I feel like that is like amazing how the religion relates to language.
11: So obviously, from my own experience, I don't have this, but there are some languages that have multiple words for love that mean different kinds of love. And I've always found that that is something that I feel like English is lacking. Maybe it has to do with culture, just how our language was developed from like Germanic, the Romance languages. So English is just a combobulation of a lot of things. And obviously, English covers multiple cultures, not just like American culture. There's American English. We have different terms for things than European or British English might have. But something that English does is borrow a lot of words. And so we borrow words from other languages when we kind of don't have our own version of it. So I find that really interesting as well.
8: Regarding the different words of love, that's really interesting because I see that a lot in literature where they take a lot of influence from like Greco-Roman mythology. Like agape would be like the love of the gods, and that'd be a whole other level. So I feel like through that, you can also view language as a lens to the history of the culture. For example, the mythology of it, which gives a whole other light to a work that you're reading or the person that you're talking to, even normal conversation.
7: In each language, there's various words that we can use to express our emotions, to express our thoughts. Do you guys think translations, such as subtitles that we see on TV shows and movies, do you think those capture all the nuances of a particular language?
10: There's certain things that can't fully be captured or translated exactly right. There can be instances where it's lackluster. You're not really getting that full impact. However, I don't think that is fully 100% the case. There are instances where it does get translated very correctly. I know an instance from a video I saw of a guy reviewing the Hebrew translation of one of the Harry Potter books. It was a rhyme that J.K. Rowling did, and it just could not be translated in Hebrew and have it sound as pretty. So he just made up his own different rhyme that captured the essence of what that is. And so I think sometimes the best ways to translate is not necessarily word for word, but getting the essence.
11: Such a great point to bring up. I was going to mention that I watch anime, and even when there are voice actors sort of voicing over the original animation, sometimes the words that they're saying are different from the captions. And you'll hear them saying one thing, and then you'll read at the bottom, they have slightly different word choices. It makes you sort of wonder while you're watching sometimes, which version is more accurate to the actual story? Or if I were fluent in Japanese and I were watching the original version of this, what connotations would I be receiving? Because some words have different connotations. If you say the word inexpensive and the word cheap, yeah, technically they mean the same thing, but cheap makes it sound bad and inexpensive sounds like a great thing. So there's a lot of sort of weird nuances with that.
8: That's definitely really true. But I also feel like there's some instances just cannot capture the essence no matter how well it's translated. For example, I watch a lot of Bollywood movies and sometimes I'll keep the captions on. Even then, you can tell whenever a character switches to a dialect or they switch to something that has different connotations in like a culture. Like for example, Hindi is a lot more sophisticated of a language than Haryanvi, which could be like interpreted as more raw, as more like intimate in a sense. So I feel like whenever characters switch dialects like that, you can put like the literal translation word for word and it'll be great. You can understand what's going on, but it doesn't tell you as much about the character as much as if you're connected to that culture or if you know the different connotations.
7: Another thing I like to point out is in a lot of different languages, there's different like idiomatic expressions that you only see in that specific language. For instance, in French, there's that phrase, c'est la vie, that you would use in these very specific situations. C'est la vie directly translates to it's the life in English, but that doesn't really make sense. And we don't really say that like in place of c'est la vie. And it's just these small things like that I feel like you can only really catch when you're in an immersive environment with all these native speakers who are using these phrases in these specific situations. So I was just wondering, in your guys' experiences, do you think schools are doing a good job in teaching us a foreign language in a classroom setting?
11: So I had a public school upbringing, and I actually transferred schools a few times. I went to three different schools, and at my first school, we're taught Spanish classes for the first couple years, and then when you got a little older, you got to choose between French and Spanish. And then when I got to choose, I chose French. But then we moved, and then at my new school, you could choose between Spanish or French and German. So instead of learning just French, I had a semester of French and then a semester of German. And then I moved to a different school after that, and that school didn't offer French or German. It only offered Spanish. And so I had to take Spanish classes. And so my education with language was really all over the place and never consistent and never really allowed for me to hold on to the lessons that I was given.
10: Yeah, whenever I got into high school, I had an amazing, amazing Spanish teacher. Carrick didn't just offer French or Spanish. They offered French, Spanish, Portuguese, German, and Italian. My Spanish teacher was learning Portuguese. She sounded like a native speaker in Spanish. If you know one of those romance languages, you can kind of learn any of them. I remember my teacher pushing me to go into the Portuguese class, and then the other language teacher, they wanted me to go into Italian. But yeah, it's interesting to hear that your high school only offered one Spanish class. It just really showcases how there isn't just a set learning schedule for everybody here from district to district.
8: I definitely understand. It's really cool that your school offered all those languages. Schools give you a good sense of the basics of a language. So like a good sense of the technicalities, the conjugations, they drill that into your mind. But I remember I learned Spanish in school and I went to the Dominican Republic on a volunteering trip earlier this year. Whenever I talked to people my own age there, it was like I knew what they wanted. I knew what like I had to say. But I also knew that what they were saying had like a completely different feeling than what I was like interpreting. So I do feel like whenever you're immersed in a culture, you generally use the language in a much more familiar sense. And that definitely is not grasped whenever you're barely speaking the language in school, since that conversational aspect is reduced and it's a lot more on like the technicalities of the language.
12: My experience learning French in the school was pretty similar to that, actually, because mostly it was a lot of conjugations, a lot of writing, a lot of just writing sentences over and over again. Even with all of that being drilled in my head, I don't think I truly improved in French, as I was only in that classroom for like, what, an hour a day at most. And outside of that, I wasn't really speaking at all. And it wasn't until I began to, on a consistent basis, have conversations with one of my friends. She's fluent in French. It wasn't until I was utilizing that language I was learning in the classroom in actual conversation that I felt myself improving in the language, that I was actually speaking French and not just thinking and translating in my head. So similarly, like as a follow-up question, what do you guys think is the best way of learning a language, if there's any?
10: Being immersed is definitely the best way to really understand the language. You can read books, you can write stuff down, you can go to these classes, but it's really important putting yourself into the situation where this language is surrounding you.
11: I grew up with someone, a neighbor across my street spoke German. He's a few years older than me, but he learned German in classes, but he wanted to be able to speak it in a casual, more like slang and what the young people speaking German would sound like. He used to listen to German music and different genres, so you can kind of hear the language used in different ways. He made a point to read things that were being written in the modern day and with sort of a modern, casual tone. That's a way to immerse yourself in a culture and a language when you don't actually have access to the places and the people, is to just find ways to appreciate the culture and immerse yourself in the culture through the amazing thing that is the internet.
8: I definitely think immersion is really important, but oftentimes whenever you're going to a country like India, where most of the people actually do speak and understand English as their second language, I have an accent when I speak Hindi. So they would think that I don't have the basics down, and then they would switch to English automatically, which obviously just ruined my chance of actually getting more proficient in Hindi. So I do feel like getting the basics down before you go to any country is best than just like going there and just being afloat in the ocean, in a sense. Just because it's not only that you'll be safer there, but also that people will trust you more to let more slang loose around you because they think that you'll get the essence of it. Otherwise, they won't use it.
10: I totally get that point, but I also feel like maybe it's also different cultures. So my uncle, he had to move to Germany for like 2 years. None of them, my aunt, my uncle, none of them really knew a lick of German. And whenever they came back, they could speak almost perfect German. That's an exaggeration, but they could really speak it well. I do think sometimes you can just be thrown into a situation.
7: I agree with both Anna and Heather. I think you should have a good foundation before you decide to fly to another country and immerse yourself in completely unfamiliar territory and another culture and language. But I don't think it's realistic to say that every person has the resources to go to another country and have this opportunity in the first place. So I feel like doing things like putting your phone into the language you're learning. Like, for instance, for me, 2 weeks before my French final, I actually, last minute, I decided to put my phone into French. And I found it pretty helpful because a lot of the basic verbs and just actions I was able to pick up pretty quickly as I was using my phone, and I was able to develop new vocabulary that way. So I don't think going to a new country has to be the one way to learn a language. There's so many ways. There's so many resources online these days. There's Duolingo and so many other platforms like these that help you learn new languages if you are ever interested. So to wrap up, do you guys feel like your views on language have changed after this conversation?
11: I was really had such a great time hearing about the experiences from some folks here that have a grasp of more than one language. I think that that is so important for someone born and raised a white person who only speaks one language. I think it's so important to have open conversation and room to listen and understand other people's experiences, and especially people coming from different cultures. And it's just experiences that I could never imagine and couldn't really even grasp if I did speak the language until you sort of explain it to me. So I think that it's just been very enlightening, and thank you all for letting me in the conversation.
7: Me as well. I feel like I learned a lot about you guys and your cultures. Thank you all so much for sharing.
8: I also felt like I learned a lot from a lot of people who are more monolingual, because I feel like the absence of a language actually teaches you more about its importance, as in someone who's taken that for granted all their life. I feel like this really put that in perspective for me and made me more like passionate to try to understand more people.
7: And that's all we have for today. Thank you so much to everyone for tuning into our podcast today. This is Selena,
8: Ahana,
9: Ala,
11: Heather,
13: and Alexa,
7: signing off.
14: Hi, my name is Jamira. I'm 12 years old, and I go to Langley Middle School in K-8. If I was the president of the United States, I would give Sheridan an upgrade and probably some more bad neighborhoods, and I would do a girls and boys club right next to bad schools like Langley. Something that's important to me is my family, because they care for me whenever I'm sick, and we always play.
15: Every year, I think it's in Wildwood, New Jersey, the National Marbles Tournament is held, and it seems like every year it's a Pittsburgher and often a Lawrencevillian person that wins, and that's true today. We have the are you the queen, the reigning queen?
16: Yeah.
15: And Madison Johnson is here. How old are you? Where do you go to school?
16: I'm 14, and I'm going into ninth grade. It's called Trinity Christian Academy. And I went to Christ the Divine Teacher Catholic Academy.
15: Excellent. Where is Trinity Christian?
16: It's in Florida. I'm moving to Florida.
15: Oh no! You're taking the big trophy with you to Florida. What part of Florida are you heading to?
16: Delray Beach, Florida.
15: Lucky you. Are you excited about that?
16: Not as much as my mom is.
15: Yeah, I'm sure you've got a lot of friends here, right? You've
16: yeah.
15: lived here for a long time. When did you start playing marbles?
16: 5 years ago.
15: Okay, so you would have been about 9. And what got you into it?
16: My mom's friend, she used to play whenever she was younger, and so she got me into it.
15: A lot of folks don't even know that marbles is something you can play. When I was a kid, we would just roll them around and, you know, do things sort of free form, not anything in particular. How do you play?
16: So you get a board, it's 10 feet in diameter, and you have a circle on the inside, and you put 13 marbles in the center of the circle in an X shape, and you shoot from outside of the circle. It's called your shooter marble, and you shoot into the...
15: Into that X.
16: Yeah.
15: And is it all level, the board?
16: Yeah, it's level.
15: Okay, so you've got this wooden board 10 feet in diameter, and then an array, I guess, of 7 marbles in one line, 6. Yeah, no, 6 and 6 with
16: yeah.
15: one right in the very middle to give you 13.
16: Mm-hmm.
15: And then is your goal to get all those marbles?
16: Your goal is to get like 7 marbles in one shot, but one shot could be like your shooter marble hits one of the marbles in the middle out of the circle, and your shooter marble stays inside of the circle.
15: Is that a good thing?
16: Yeah, that's really good. You want to do that every
15: okay.
16: time.
15: You want your shooter marble to be inside the circle, but what do you shoot with?
16: It's like, it's called like a shooter marble. You have like a marble that like fits your hand.
15: Okay.
16: To shoot.
15: Oh, how interesting.
16: Yeah.
15: This is all, I mean, is it really customized to fit your hand? It's one you've chosen that fits your hand especially
16: well.
15: Yeah,
16: our coaches have like a whole bag, like it's like the shooter bag, and they have a whole bunch of marbles that fit our hands.
15: Let's talk to Dan Lagamba, who's here, and you're a coach for this. So I'm picturing like a bowling ball with finger holes in it, and everybody needs a particular weight or maybe a particular color, but you couldn't put little teeny holes in a marble. How big are they, different in diameter or weight? What makes an appropriate shooting marble?
13: Yeah, so you want to make sure that they can, that it fits into their thumb, and they can't be any larger or any smaller than 5/8 of an inch, and they can't be any bigger than 3/4 of an inch in diameter.
15: I've got a lot to learn. How do you shoot? I'm making a fist.
16: You put your thumb like right here, like in this middle part of like this bottom part of your middle finger, like that, and you like wrap it around. Like, just close your fingers, and then your marble fits right here on top of your thumb.
15: This is so different. Okay,
16: and
15: so
16: you flick out your thumb.
15: You bend your thumb in towards your palm.
16: Yeah, and you close all your fingers.
15: And you close all your fingers. You touch your thumb to your wedding ring, basically.
16: Yeah.
15: If you've got one. And you close. If you're right-handed, do you shoot?
16: Your hand goes flat on the ground like this. Okay. And this would be, like, on the ground giving you pressure, like this.
15: Oh, got it. Okay.
16: Yeah.
15: Oh, that gives you, that helps you get your stance. And then... Oh,
16: and
15: I got it.
16: And then you flick out your thumb.
15: And then you flick out your thumb and go, boom, like that. And that's going to loft the marble up
16: Well, you go like this and, like, you have to put your hand. You end up putting your hand, like, flat, and it depends, like, what kind of board
15: it is. This is the greatest radio in the world, isn't it? We're trying to illustrate how you shoot marbles. Okay, so my hand is palm down.
16: Yeah.
15: I am going to curl. I'm going to put my thumb in and touch it to my ring finger, and then I'm going to put my make a fist over it, and then I've got like a thumb that
16: yeah
15: can
16: and
15: go
16: then you
15: boom.
16: Your marble would be like right on the knuckle of your thumb, and your in this part of it, and then this would be holding your pointer finger would be holding it in,
15: okay,
16: yeah, like that, and it'd just be like right in here,
15: what, in there,
16: no, in no. front of your other finger.
15: Now, but I can see this area that you put the marble in. The fit is pretty important, depending on how big your hand is. It's all starting to make sense to me now. So that's the shooter marble. You shoot or flip your marble in, and you're saying you hope that it stays in the circle. Is that right?
16: Yeah, you have like a circle inside of the board, and you shoot from outside of the circle for your first shot, but you want to hit one of the marbles in from the middle. And you want to hit them outside of the circle, but keep your shooter in the circle.
15: Okay, so you keep what you hit outside of the circle.
16: Yeah.
15: Now, if your shooter's in the circle, does that mean the next time you shoot, you get to shoot it from there?
16: As long as one of the marbles in the middle go out. It's like you have to knock a marble out to stay in.
15: You're very patient. You'd probably have to be patient to play this too. Okay, so you make your first shot. You hit a marble out of the
16: circle
15: that's within. And that means your shooter marble is in the circle. So now you can shoot from within the circle and knock, hopefully, one of those. It's a lot easier, I guess, because you're close. Knock one of those marbles back
16: out. Yeah, you can only shoot from where your shooter marble stops.
15: Okay, like golf. So you shoot from where the marble lies. Now, if you don't get a marble out on your first shot, which is probably a rarity for you since you are, after all, the reigning queen, having won the National Marbles Championship. If you don't get one out, what happens?
16: It'd just be the next person's shot, like the person you're playing.
15: Okay, and does it come around if they miss?
16: It's five. You have five shots in a game, like five.
15: Okay.
16: It's like innings.
15: Wow, this is something. You must like it. You clearly like it. So what was the road to the championships like? Did you first have to win in Lawrenceville?
16: Yeah, we do a county tournament at the courthouse downtown, and the top two boys and top two girls go to New Jersey and compete against people from around the world, in the USA.
15: And Dan, you've been coaching for a while?
13: Yeah, I've been coaching for almost 20 years now.
15: How did you get into this?
13: My story is a little different. I happened to be on vacation when I was 9 in Wildwood with my family, and I made friends with the kids that were shooting in the tournament. It was the same week, and they said, "Hey, you should try this." You know, so the following year, I said, "Okay, well," I tried and competed, and when I was 10, and the rest is history. I've been doing it for the last 25 years.
15: Wow! And is it easy to get kids to learn and to play?
13: So the county holds what they call practices and clinics every month or every year, starting around the beginning of March. And they we go to schools and malls and different organizations, and we get kids that way to learn and to participate. And then once, you know, they show interest and things like that, we teach them, and they come down to the county tournament, and they can compete to go to Wildwood.
15: Has marbles pretty much been played this way for a long time? You may not know the answer to that, but
13: I know that the tournament's been just turned 95 years, so it's been played like that since 1922, but I'm sure it goes well before that.
15: Now, the shooter marble is special. Are the marbles inside of the inner ring all identical?
16: Yeah, they're all the same size and same color and everything.
15: Because I can remember as a kid, now that I think about it, you would play, basically, if you, I forget how the rules went. If you'd like to call us and tell us your marble memories, seriously, let us know, 412-200-5975. But the idea was you were trying to, you would get, like, the other person's marble, and you would get to keep it if you hit it in a certain, that's not the way you play it. But I seem to remember, and maybe it was just the way my brothers would take all my marbles since they were older than me, but that you would hit them and keep them. And there were different types of marbles, like Aggies for agates and other kinds. But it sounds like these are all regulation marbles, almost like a pool table in the pool balls.
13: So the type of shooters that they use are Aggies or agates. You know, a lot of them are stone marbles. Some of them are glass shooters as well that you can use. All sorts of different materials that you can use as shooters. But yeah, the game that you're referring to is called Keepsies.
15: Oh, how do you play that?
13: That you basically just draw a circle in the sand, throw the marbles out there, and you alternate turns, and whichever ones you hit outside the circle, you keep.
15: You keep. Yep. So you can go after somebody's special marble or even their shooter, I guess,
13: exactly.
15: If you want to. But that's not as much fun as winning a discipline tournament like Madison Johnson has done. She's joining us and is sadly about to leave Pittsburgh to go to Florida. But will you have family back here?
16: Yeah, my whole family's here except for my uncle and cousin.
15: It'll be good to keep in touch with friends. One thing I'm wondering about is, I like this because it's a, we'll call it, you've heard of slow food. You know, people talk about slow food. You know, instead of getting fast food, let's have something you put in a crock pot that took forever to cook. This is sort of a slow game, right? It's very different than something you're going to play with a video console or computer, and clearly you like it. What appeals to you about it?
16: I just like that it's not like super loud, like it's more calm than other games.
15: That's a good way of putting it. Do you play other games?
16: I play volleyball, and that's really, really different compared to marbles.
15: I'll say, yeah, the balls are bigger for one, and there's only one of them, seriously.
16: Yeah.
15: that is a totally different game, plus you've got the team aspect. Well, congratulations. That's an amazing feat to be the reigning queen. Now, is there a king, too?
16: Yeah, he's from Ambler, Pennsylvania. He's more Philadelphia.
15: Do you think you could beat him?
16: I don't know.
15: I don't know if the queen and king ever play one another. They have to be compatible, I guess.
16: Yeah.
15: So what else do you like to do?
16: Whenever we go to New Jersey, I like hanging out with the people, like, after marbles is like the day's over when we're done playing.
15: Have you been to New Jersey a lot to do this?
16: Yeah, I've been there every year I've played.
15: So there's probably people you've known for years
16: that
15: you see every year.
16: Yeah.
15: And what about outside of the world of marbles?
16: Just walk around like the neighborhood, or go to like a base, like the Pirates game or something, or just calm down.
15: Yeah, that have you thought about, so you're just starting high school, I guess, coming up, right? Have you thought about what you might like to do after you get out of high school?
16: No, my mom yells at me about it all the time.
15: I think you've got plenty of time to do it. How exciting. How would people get involved, Dan, if folks are listening and would like to learn? Allegheny County has a great program, right?
13: Yeah, so Allegheny County is where runs a really great program for us. Every year, I think around the end of February, beginning of March, on their County Parks and Recreation's website, they will have where our locations are going to be for clinics and things. And if anybody wants to get involved, it's really to go to those clinics and come visit us, and we'll be happy to show anyone how to shoot marbles and how to get involved.
15: Very good. I was just looking to see if I have any songs about marbles. I found one. it sounds like a great way to relax and just enjoy time. If you're playing with a friend, you can probably talk a little bit too. Anything else you'd like to add about your experience, Madison?
16: Like, if you do play marbles, just don't, like, give up on yourself, because if you do, you probably won't get there, because that's what happened my other few years. And this year, I was, like, determined to win. So if you keep it in your head, then you will.
15: I have a question. If you take a turn and you miss all the marbles, so your shooter might just, almost like a scratch in pool, your shooter might end up outside of the big circle, are you penalized at all, or do you just...
16: No, you just... Then it's just the next person's shot.
15: Okay. And if you shoot and are lucky enough to get one to come out, do you get to go again, or is it the next...
16: No, it's like if you hit a target marble out, like one of the marbles in the middle, and your shooter goes out of the circle, then it's just the next person's shot. Like, that'd be 1 point.
15: Okay, but if yours stays in the circle...
16: Then you get to shoot again from that spot.
15: Okay, so... You could run all the marbles if you were really, really good. Have you done that?
16: Yeah, I've done that before.
15: Wow. All of a sudden, it's there should be a whole bunch of games like this. This sounds fun.
16: And, yeah.
15: I wonder if older people would probably be great marble players too.
13: Yeah, there's actually a tournament for anybody that can't compete in the Nationals anymore. It's a little bit of a different game. It's held every year. First weekend in August in Cumberland, Maryland, is called the Gene Mason. It's called the Mason Cup, and it's a little bit of a different game. It's called Ringmaster, where instead of playing to 7, you actually play to 50.
15: Ooh.
13: And it's a setup in the same type with the 13 marbles and an X. This time, though, however, if you hit the last marble out, you get to break the next rack, and you alternate shots back and forth until one of you hits 50 marbles.
15: Nice. You think they'd make it a Mason jar instead of a Mason cup at the end of it.
13: Right.
15: Well, Madison, congratulations.
16: Thank you.
15: Anything else you'd like to say or any shout-outs?
16: No, that's it.
15: Well, I hope your move goes well. When are you officially heading down there?
16: Right after Maryland on August 8th.
15: Well, good luck to you. And thanks to both of you for being here, Madison Johnson and Dan LaGamba. And Madison is the national marbles champ of all the land as a result of her victory. That was just a couple of weeks ago, too, right?
16: Yeah, wasn't it a week or two ago?
15: Yeah. So congratulations to you and best of luck.
16: Thank you.
15: Join me as we welcome Crunk and Center of Life Jazz.

0: Well, let's meet everybody. We have them here around the table. Four individuals, actually three, were part of the performance. We have another person from Center of Life here with us, too. I'm going to let you begin by just introducing yourself, maybe your age, where you go to school, and what role you played in what we just heard, and any shout-outs or anything, that's up to you. We'll start right now with Carlton.
1: Hello, I'm Carlton, or just call me Carl. I'm the piano player in the CLL Jazz Band. I'm in 12th grade, and I attend Pittsburgh Kappa downtown for vocal.
0: And here, playing in the background, Chick Corea. And oh, Carlton yeah. immediately mm-hmm. knew it was Chick Corea. Which I love. Do you have any other pianists you really like?
1: Corey Henry, Jesus Molina, Justin Lee Schultz. Oh, yeah.
0: Those are, mm-hmm. well, I don't know those guys, so I'm going to look them up.
1: Please.
0: Let's see who is next to you.
2: Oh, hi. My name is Hannah Razor. I play the viola, and I go to Pittsburgh Kappa. I'm in 12th grade. And,
0: Instrumental program for you?
2: Oh, yeah. I'm an instrumental.
0: Have the two of you thought about what you might want to do after getting out of cafe yet?
2: Oh, well, for me, I want to go to school for music business. And, yeah, I want to be a publicist. And that's, like, the industry I want to be in. That's the field I'm looking for.
0: That's great. Do you know where you might go?
2: Well, I have, like, two top picks. It's, like, Howard and NYU. Those are my tops.
0: Those are great schools. I know music business is really becoming an important field. I know Duquesne has some courses mm-hmm. there, but those schools would be great experiences. Mm-hmm. What about you, Carl?
1: So after high school, I'm thinking about – I also want to go into the music business field. My top two schools are West Virginia University and Columbia University. That's in Chicago.
0: Wow. Those are both – I know Columbia – is in Evanston, I think. We're close to Chicago.
1: Yeah, yeah.
0: And my sister-in-law taught film at Columbia. It's
1: really?
0: A great school. Yeah, I forgot. Almost forgot about that. She was there for many years, too. Mm. And we've had a lot of WVU students here recently. One just last week that was studying horticulture, of all things. So we've had Carl and Hannah, and now we are going to meet Tamar.
3: Hi, my name is Tamar, or I go by Mar. I go to Kappa. I'm a vocal student. I'm in 11th grade. And I was the singer today, obviously.
0: You have a beautiful voice.
3: Oh, thank you so much. Thank you.
0: Were you nervous? You didn't seem nervous.
3: I was really nervous.
0: Oh. You seemed like a total natural.
3: Thank you.
0: What got you into singing? How did you discover that was what you wanted to major in?
3: I was always raised around music. I come from a musically inclined family. My mom's a singer. So it was kind of just natural. At first, I didn't want to do singing because I didn't think I was a singer. But then I was like, okay, let's try for Kappa. And, well, here we are now.
0: Fantastic. And you're a junior, so I don't know if you're thinking about life at the other end of high school yet, are you?
3: Yeah, I am. I'm thinking about it. Scary.
0: Yeah, that would make... It's so tough. You think like you're making a decision that is irreversible and will set the trajectory for every single thing that's going to happen to you afterwards. But actually... I'm here to say not true. It's just one of many decisions you'll make. Do you have any idea what you might want to study?
3: I want to study music. I want to minor in music and study psychology.
0: Very

0: That's interesting. What attracted you to psychology?
1: I like to study the mind. I definitely like to know what people are thinking.
0: That song, did you write the song you sung?
1: Yes, I did.
0: That was beautiful.
1: Thank you.
0: There was a lot of introspection in that song. I can see why that might be something you want to study. Now, a reunion I get with Micah. It took me a minute, just a minute. Micah has been involved in our Youth Media Center programs. How are you?
2: I'm doing good, yeah.
0: And Micah, you were not part of that specific group, but you're involved in the program at Center of Life. Can you tell us a bit about Crunk and COL Jazz and kind of how things come together?
2: So I actually got the privilege of being able to see that song get written and played like a million times, so... I mean, it's just an honor to see it. It was actually really beautiful being played in front of an audience in real time and stuff like that. But as far as Crunk and Jazz coming together, I mean, we're technically separate programs in Center of Life, but I feel like we're a family. So we always kind of together, and always whenever we work together, it's always magic. And basically the process of it is, from what I've seen, because I haven't worked with them personally yet, you know what I'm saying? The process that I've seen is... We'll write to a beat, and then they'll just change it in a way that we couldn't even think of on a beat. And then that's how it kind of comes together.
0: So Crunk, when you say us, that's Crunk.
2: Yeah, Crunk, yeah.
0: Crunk, and what does Crunk mean for people that don't know?
2: Oh, I've said this a million times over, but creating realistic, universal, new school knowledge.
0: K-R.
3: Oh, yeah.
0: K-R-U-N-K. And so Crunk, you might write lyrics or even a basic melody structure to a beat. And then in this collaboration, it gets turned over to COL Jazz.
2: Yeah, it kind of like that. That's the only process I've seen. But also, they'll just make stuff on it. It's kind of like we kind of work together, but we don't be with each other all the time. So sometimes it's separate. Y'all can speak on that process better than me. Y'all work together, so.
3: You want me to do it or you want to do it?
4: I mean, you could like start it off. I'll just, yeah.
3: So, COL Jazz, obviously we're predominantly a jazz program, but that's not what we only do. But what our day looks like is that, okay, we get in. And the week prior we get in, we are in a Discord and we're sent songs in a chat. And we listen to them, and we pick them out, and then we come together, and we rehearse those songs. But it's deeper than just rehearsing songs. The program helps us build a musicianship and how to deal with real-world situations and, you know, how to go about living as a musician. And it's deeper than just being a musician, just being, you know, a well-rounded person and building a love for music. So, yeah, that's my take on it. What about you, Hannah?
4: For me, so I'm a part of like the jazz band and Crunk. I'm a writer at the Crunk movement, and I consider myself like a poet. I write poetry, and that's my involvement in it. And I feel like I learned like a lot from like the people around me, like Tamar, like okay, like the artists, to every and the jazz, my music, and just everything. And yeah, that's my take.
0: Do you want to add some more?
1: I could say for myself, when I've been working in the Crunk movement, I've definitely learned how to use it and how to strengthen my tool.
0: No, I don't want to put you on the spot. It's tough when you're the last person to talk about this. But one thing that's clear, you're all great musicians, but this is not just about music. It sounds like it's about relationships, proposing ideas, reacting to them, and collaborating, which are skills everybody needs. Am I right?
3: Right, yeah.
0: Mm-hmm. What do you think the secret to being a good collaborator is, or some of the things that, like, what do you like, either I'd rather keep it positive, like, what do you right. like to see when you collaborate with somebody, but sometimes it's easier to say what you don't like.
3: right.
0: But any thoughts about that?
4: I mean, I appreciate, like, the communication. Like, I enjoy when we can all just, like, collaborate and just, like, spread ideas around and, like, just build upon that and just take away from that. That's my take.
3: Were you done?
4: Oh, yeah, I was done. I was done.
3: I really love the connection, you know. And I feel like what makes a collaboration is two people loving what they do. You know what I mean? Because, I'm sorry, you're going to say
0: something? No. Please, go ahead.
3: You know, two people loving what they do. Because you can put, like, two of, like, the best musicians, artists in the world, and, like, if they're not on the same wavelength, I guess it's not going to be good. But, like, versus two people who love what they do and have that connection, it's going to be great, you know? So it's just like the connection and the bond. So,
0: yeah, you made me think, not only loving what they do, but it feeling comfortable in their own skin and comfortable with each other, so that you can present ideas and take in ideas, being open-minded, I guess.
3: Right. And the program has definitely helped me with that, because I've been in the program for about 2 years now. And like I said, I'm in both programs, but I'm predominantly in the jazz program. And so starting out, like, as a musician, you know, music is like a language, you know, it's a way of expressing yourself. And so when you practice your craft every day, it helps you, like, get more ideas and get, like, used to, like, you know, expanding what you want to do in your music, like improvising, or just, that's basically all music is. Well, jazz, I'm not going to get into classical music, but on a jazz and everything else standpoint, that's what that is, you know. So the program has definitely helped me express myself musically and just other ways too. So yeah.
0: Let's turn to Micah, who I want to be sure we get a chance to talk. You are a songwriter. You have a beautiful voice. You're involved in Crunk. Have you gotten involved in the jazz program also?
2: Honestly, my stint in involvement, which I want to, like, change later, but I've just been able to, like, see them. I've been with them a couple times and seen them work and seen how they work with the Crunk students as well. And that's pretty much my involvement with being able to work with them.
0: And what have you observed when being with them?
2: So just honestly, a true family and friendship, and just like being able to, the collaboration, as you said before, everything Carlton was speaking on, like, you could see it while they're, like, doing stuff and rehearsing or practicing, or they just have a connection that I think a lot of bands do have, and they just exceed in that, I believe.
0: And what do you like to create?
2: Me?
0: Yeah, you.
2: Yeah, me, you know. Lately, I like to create songs that really mean something to me, like really mean something to who I am and what I want to spread to the world. I actually just released a video with the Crunk Movement, and it's called Feeling Like, parentheses, It's I. So that's a song that I've performed a million times with my brother Javian. He's also in the Crunk Movement. Well, he was in the Crunk Movement. You've seen him. I came here with him before.
0: Oh, yeah, absolutely.
2: So we just released that video. It's on YouTube at the Crunk Movement on YouTube, K-R-U-N-K, Creating Realistic Universal New School Knowledge.
0: Well, look,
2: had to look back real quick. Had to look back real quick.
0: Yeah, Shandina, she's all in favor of that.
2: Most definitely. But, yeah, I just like to create things that really mean something to me and what I would want to be told as a child and what I would want to learn as a child from an artist. That's really what I create now.
0: It's good to know. I think I forgot to ask you what you're thinking about after graduation. You're at SciTech as a senior this year. Any thoughts yet?
2: It's been a long journey thinking about what I want to do after.
0: I know. I almost hate to ask, but I know people listening are curious, but I can still, I remember like it was yesterday, people asking me this question, and I was torn between studying English and studying engineering when I was, and I still was torn right up until graduating from high school. So I know it's, there can be a lot of drama in that decision.
2: Oh yeah, so much outside influence that goes into that decision. But immediately I think I want to go to a community college and study like business and marketing. I want to use that, and my dream would be able to do what I'm doing now, which is talking to people and performing for people and making music and getting money from it. That's really what my dream would be at this point.
3: Oh yeah.
2: Oh yeah.
0: Well, I think you can do whatever you set your mind to. Mm-hmm. Four are extremely talented. What do you think? You know, there are folks that think the arts is frivolous or at least not of primary importance in school or in life itself. We know that's not true, but
3: right.
0: What would you say to help people understand who might not feel that way?
3: Me personally, I would say, like, I feel like it's contradictory in a way, because for you to say that, it's like, in a sense, completely discrediting, like, the music and the artists that you listen to, because without, music isn't just music, it's a form of expressing yourself and who we are as people. And so when you, like, for example, let's say I listen to Michael Jackson, that's not the best
0: it's
3: example.
0: Okay.
3: Let's say Prince. You know, a lot of people listen to Prince or whatever, but like, if you're saying that, you know, the arts isn't really important, especially in school, we wouldn't have Prince, Chick Corea, James Brown, you know, like legendary artists, even artists today, Ella May, can't think of anyone
4: SZA.
3: Else. SZA. You know, people like that. And so it's like, for you to say that, it's like very contradictory, and other people express themselves in different ways, you know, and it's like, yeah.
0: Carl, that's a really good observation. So when you think about it, any form of music, from concerts, even classical music, music used in film, music used in games and television, it has to start somewhere.
3: Exactly.
0: And those seeds need to be
3: right.
0: planted at a young age. Any other thoughts about the importance of music in school? I have one that I'll share with you in a second, but any thoughts from you guys?
2: Yeah, I got some to build on what my boy Carlton was saying. Like, I feel like art and music in general is the only universal language. Like, it's the only thing that you can use to connect and speak to people who may not speak the same language as you. And I think that's like, yeah, that's basically what I want to say. I don't want to go too deep into it, but that's the only thing people use to connect. That's why it's used in video games and mm-hmm. used in radio stations right now. There may be somebody listening to you right now in Uganda or something, but they can understand the music that's playing in the headphones. And that's
0: a good point. I know, even when I hear music with lyrics in another language, I still enjoy listening mm-hmm. to it, even though I might not understand the lyrics.
4: It's universal.
0: Yeah.
4: It's universal.
0: Any other thoughts?
3: And just to build off of what like Micah was saying, music and art isn't the only talent in the world. Like, it takes talent to build what we have right now. Like, for someone to think, like, a computer is just a human mind. So for someone to sit down and think about doing that, and the system, and that keyboard, and the microphone, and the headphones that we're wearing, and even the clothes that we wear, that's also a form of talent too. So music and art isn't the only
0: the thing I think about, and sometimes for some kids, it's music that makes you want to go to school.
3: Exactly.
0: It's the reason. We all like to do things that we love, and you know, some kids love to go to school so that they can play football. Some kids mm-hmm. love to go to school because their friends are there. I think people should have the chance to know that they've got a great music program and a great art program.
3: Right.
0: I mean, it sounds like a trick or something, but you should be able to have your dessert and your vegetables too, right? Right. The things that really make you happy, maybe. And just a well-rounded, I think, as you put it.
3: Right.
0: Anything else that you two want to add to this? I just want to be sure we give everybody a chance to get a word in.
1: Like as you said, people communicate through music. I looked at this article. These two singers, they do not speak the same language, but they were making a song, and they use music as that as their language to like communicate with each other.
0: Wow. Do you guys know what a theremin is?
5: I've heard of it.
0: We have one here, actually, not in the studio, but it's an electronic instrument that you play with your hands.
6: With the strings.
0: Yes. Yep. Mm-hmm. Yeah, you don't touch it, but it creates an electrical field. There's like a rod here and one here, and you go as you move your hands around. I heard somebody the other day doing an interview with a theremin. Like they'd say, well, tell me about your work experience. If you want to work here, we need to know the background. And then he went, and you could actually kind of understand what those weird notes were trying to say. He was having a conversation with music, and he meant it to be comical, but it actually was a great example of how he was conveying emotion through how he happened to make the sounds. I might want to hate to say steal. We call it the folk process or the improvising process. Right. I might want to try doing that with our theremin sometimes. It's neat to be able to do that. We just have a couple minutes left. Is there anything else you guys want to add about your work? I am going to encourage folks, go to centeroflife.org. They do just amazing things there. I've been with you with Center of Life and have known about programs there since about 2005 or 2006, the very beginning. And we'll mention Micah's video again too, but anything else?
1: Krunk has a new album coming out somewhere around October, right, Micah?
5: Yeah.
1: It's called Moral Duality, and it's featuring like all the Krunk students and what they worked on this past summer. And the theme of our summer program, for the summer, was heroes versus villains. So a lot of the songs will have that aspect feel to it. So like, definitely be sure to check that out.
0: Excellent. And any other thoughts at all?
4: No thoughts. The jazz band is always going to be in Hazelwood. We're in Hazelwood performing everything. That's all my take.
3: Didn't y'all just have a performance, actually? Y'all just did some motion, what I'm saying? Hold on, I don't have the best memory. Hold on. I wasn't on that gig. Thursday. Thursday. Yeah. I wasn't on there.
2: Yeah.
3: So I'm pretty sure a select few of the jazz band were selected to perform at the Phipps Conservatory, right? Mm-hmm. Phipps Conservatory.
0: Yeah, was that last night? Or
4: it was on Thursday.
0: I saw that written up. So that's great. So I just found a track from 2016 that Krunk did in our library here. We need to make sure when the new one drops that we get it. Micah, how can people find the video again that you released?
2: Oh, yeah. So search up the Krunk Movement, TheKrunkMovement. I don't know why that was hard to spell, but yeah, that, and they just search it, and it's feeling like it's aight. And that's, you feel me, that's it. Also, I do have one other thing to mention, if you don't mind.
0: Of course.
2: Are you familiar with the Open Air Festival?
0: I am not.
2: Yeah, okay. All right, we are performing at the Open Air Festival on Saturday. It's in Hazelwood Green.
0: Oh, I know of it, but not the details.
2: Yeah. We are performing, and I don't know the time exactly, But we are performing on Saturday. If you can search it up and you'll probably pop up on you. So
0: yeah, we'll festival. Take a look. Is that today or
2: this Saturday? No, next Saturday.
0: Next Saturday.
2: My fault. I'm bugging.
0: No. The 30th. We'll find out at the Open Air Festival. Thanks to all of you.
2: Thank you for being here.
3: Thank you.
0: Here's hoping you'll come back. Okay. This song's called "Love Yourself" from 2016, showing a crunk movement.

told him throw a coat on his coat out. I used to live that life, I won't go back. Couldn't see the picture any clearer. Trying to make me a statistic, that's an error.

0: Wow, you're up early. Thanks for choosing to listen to Youth Express. 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
1: My name is Rakaya. I'm in second grade at the Environmental Charter School in Pittsburgh, Pennsylvania. Hunting makes me concerned about the future of the world, and here's why. Did you know there is 10 animals hunted or nearly hunted to extinction? Like the woolly mammoth, the Tasmanian tigers, the dodo bird, messenger pigeons, the polar bears, monk seals, American crocodiles, the flying foxes, and the great white shark. I wish people would respect animals. I would like people to stop hunting because animals need to live, and animals are mostly scared of you more than we are scared of them. For example, if someone saw an animal, they would get their gun and hunt them. Animals are careful that they don't hurt us, so why should we hurt them? If I was an animal, I would not want people to hunt me. Hunting impacts all of us. I think we can work together to make the world a better place. This is Rakaya for the Environmental Charter School's second grade persuaders.
2: Welcome to the kids on Youth Express, recording live from U Prep at Camp Marvelous. This is Janice Cotto Williams. I am in the sixth grade. Joining me today will be Rain, Brianna, and Alaysia.
3: Bullies maybe because they're treated, that's why they treat other people like that.
4: Yeah, I know firsthand. I get bullied every day. Now for the commercial break.
2: Why do you think you get bullied?
5: Because I get bullied every day because some people just are like, oh, you're ugly, oh, you're poor, oh, I don't know. What are those?
3: Bullies. The reason why they bully on people is because they're not tough and they got nothing to do with their life.
6: I agree with Naomi because bullies, they don't know what they're doing and they're not really tough.
2: One way to prevent bullying is you can have more friends just stay away from them, or...
4: A way to prevent bullying is to ignore them.
3: If you see somebody bullying on somebody, you should tell the bully to stop bullying.
2: Nick, what do you have to say about this?
3: Most people, if they get bullied, I'm pretty sure in school, they tell the teacher.
7: Don't hang around people who are fake, and don't hang around people that get you in trouble.
2: Don't hang out with people who don't look for the best in you, who only use you for certain things.
6: A way to stop bullying is to hang out with friends that are like better than bullying, and then always hang around them if a bully comes back so that they can help protect them.
2: One time when I was in kindergarten, a bully said that I hit him when I actually did not. I was only in kindergarten.
3: I never got bullied in my life.
8: But yeah, I got bullied before, like a lot of times. But now, I don't get bullied anymore.
2: I also don't get bullied anymore.
6: I don't get bullied anymore.
9: I also don't get bullied anymore.
4: I still, to this day, always get bullied.
3: But yeah, if you see a bully, you gotta tell a teacher.
2: That concludes this episode of The Kids on Youth Express, recording live from Camp Marvelous at U Prep. Special thanks to Mr. Ben and the rest of Radio Camp. 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
10: 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This is Maniraj Shakran, and I'm a senior here at Montour High School. Joining me are...
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10: 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But first, since this is our debut episode of Spartan Express, here are some thoughts from the students here at Spartan Express Radio.
16: I'm Sophia. I'm a freshman at Montour High School, and I'm on the marketing team. We just made a Twitter, Facebook, and Instagram, so if you want to follow those, they're Spartan Express Radio. We really want to strive to get like the social media out there and get that aspect to reach the next generation's platform. So obviously everyone's on it. 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
17: Hi, my name is Alex Weibel. I'm a junior here at Montour High School, and the group that I'm in currently would like to discuss the recent changes in the music program, like our directors and things like that. We were thinking about talking about the background and the decline of the music program, Ms. Mancini, who is our new director, the positive change, and then interviewing her about it. And then next segment, we'd be talking about the second chair music programs.
15: I'm Christian. I'm a senior. Some of the programs included in the second tier music programs, music theory, AP music theory, music tech production 1 and 2, as well as guitar 1 and 2. It gives kids an alternative who don't really want to be fully committed to band, and it could also give band kids an edge.
18: My name's Zach. I'm a junior, and what I hope to get out of this PLT is to get some ideas down for various things we could do throughout the music department. And one of the ideas I had was to interview the assistant band director, Ryan Wolf, who helps with the brass. And another idea I had, too, was to interview Mrs. Benson, who is the chorus instructor, about upcoming concerts.
19: I'm Connor Wendell. I'm a junior. PLT is personalized learning time. That's what they named it. And students use Flex Time Manager. 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And I think the periods are 37 minutes long, so they get that amount of time to do whatever they want that they need. Like, they can do Spartan Express, they can do clubs, yeah, relaxing time in the library or the cafeteria, or academic support.
20: 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I'm a sophomore at Montour. 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
25: Hi, this is Ryan Morley, part of Youth Express. I'm a freshman, and I'm part of the political group. I'm looking forward to see who wins the election, how it's going to go down, and how close it's going to be.
10: My name is Melanie Ross Shakerin. I'm a senior at Montour High School. I'm the very first producer of Spartan Express Radio, and I'm very excited for what it can become. I feel like Spartan Express can grow into something way bigger and can continue on. And being the first producer is really exciting. I've seen how everything comes together, making groups, talking about different subjects, and I hope that the students' voice comes out of the school.
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27: Joining us today is 10th grade student Billy Ellsworth. As many of you know, Billy has muscular dystrophy. September 7th was National Awareness Day. Please give a round of applause for Billy and his mother, Terry Ellsworth.
15: Meet 15-year-old Billy Ellsworth, one of only 12 boys in the United States who have been testing out a new drug to treat his Duchenne muscular dystrophy. Billy and his mom have been fighting to get this drug FDA approved for 2 years, and recently, it finally passed. Mrs. Ellsworth and her son got to kick off the first pep rally of the year, making this announcement to the entire student body. After the assembly, Abby Minzer caught up with Billy for this week's Spartan Spotlight.
28: Hello, my name is Abby Minzer. I'm in 10th grade, and I go to Montour High School.
29: Hi, I'm Billy Ellsworth. I go to Montour High School also. 10th grade, I'm in 10th grade.
28: What has been your favorite thing about going to Montour High School?
29: Well, getting to know my old friends again, and meeting new people.
28: So, Billy, what are some of your interests?
29: I like to play video games, watch TV, hang out with friends. Yeah, I like traveling, hiking. I like animals.
28: Would you like to summarize what you spoke about in the gymnasium?
29: Well, I spoke about Coach the Cure. It's a fundraiser for Duchenne muscular dystrophy, also for awareness.
28: So there was some groundbreaking news this week. Would you like to explain what it was?
29: Yes, my eteprazine drug got approved, and that's all I can say because I'm still shocked by it.
28: Could you explain more about why the drug is so historic?
29: So the drug is historic because it's the first drug ever to be approved for muscular dystrophy.
28: What are some things you've done to help get this drug off the ground and get it approved by the FDA?
29: Well, I testified in front of the FDA. It was in April, and it worked because they approved the drug, and I'm glad. I advocated on Capitol Hill, too, and I've been trialing it for 5 years, so.
28: And you were one of only 12 in the country to do this, correct?
29: Yes, the only one in Pennsylvania.
28: So, Billy, do you have any advice for people who might be going through similar obstacles to your own?
29: What I have to say is don't lose hope and keep persevering, and you'll do fine. It's what I did. You'll do great.
10: There they were, Billy Ellsworth, interviewed by Abby Minzer.
18: This is really big news, getting the drug approved, because it gives hope for other people who might be affected by this. And I know he's one of 12 in the U.S., but there could be other people in the world. And, well, there are other people in the world. And this will allow them to have hope for better, longer, and more enriching life.
0: I thought it was a very interesting event to see Billy and his mom come in and talk to the entire student body. You know, speaking as a student, not a lot of us really end up seeing him all that much, you know, because he leaves classes early and he kind of, you know, takes the elevator and all that other stuff. You know, it's a very rare occurrence just to see him. And, you know, whenever we came in front of the school, it was interesting perspective to see just like what was happening with him and kind of like a bit of information in regards to his condition, you know, and an explanation as to what keeps going on with him. Just like, I guess, the small little details of what has really affected his life, I guess, down to a pinpoint. That's kind of what I learned about during the whole presentation.
10: I feel like the environment that we have at our school, we are very accepting of the people that come here. We understand everyone's differences. And I think having him come up to all of us as a whole, it means a lot to us that we know that we have someone in the school that we can cherish and like understand their problems and things. And I think it's really special that we have him here.
18: I think the student body as a whole, there may be some people who might pass it off or something, but the majority of the school, really, they do sympathize with him, and they do support him immensely. And overall, our school, for the most part, we have a very large section of our student body that is very caring and accepting.
23: Hi, I'm Ellie, and I'm a 9th grader. Me and Billy Ellsworth, we were friends back in the day. We had breakfast together a lot at the schools. It was neat hearing his story and, like, understanding more about, you know, like, what he has to go through. And I know that, you know, not now, but in the years past, people have been rude, kind of, and, you know, making fun of the way he walks or his size. But I think it's great that he had that whole presentation so people, you know, they won't just look at him and say, he looks weird. They'll look at him and know, like, all the things that he's going through and how he triumphed through all of the pain and how he's doing better.
29: 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Thanks again, everybody. 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
1: Now, it's science time, and it's a pleasure to welcome two students who I was asking off the air if they've met each other, because often we assume that students here with something like the Regional Science and Engineering Fair in common must know each other, but they're from different districts. They do know each other because they both went to Dallas to represent their schools in our region. And I can't wait to hear more about this. I'd like you to please introduce yourself and let us know your school grade. If you have any shout-outs or thank yous, this is a good time to make sure we do it. And Grace, I'll start with you.
2: So, hi everyone. My name is Grace Wang. I'm currently a senior at Franklin Regional High School. And I guess I'll shout out, like, my family. I have three sisters and my science fair teacher, Mr. Benning.
1: Excellent. Tell me your sisters' names.
2: Jenny, Emily, and Angela.
1: Excellent. And Arvin?
3: Hi, everyone. My name is Arvin Sation. I go to Fox Chapel Area High School, and I'm a senior. And I'll also shout out my family. I also have a brother named Sanjay. And I'd also shout out my school as well for being so supportive of science fairs, as well as the Carnegie Science Center for hosting the science fair every year, the Pittsburgh Regional Science and Engineering Fair. It's been a really big part of my middle school and high school experience.
1: So I guess I'm going to start with just asking you each about the projects that you did. Grace, why don't we start with you? Can you talk about the project that you created? And I'm assuming that same project advanced to Dallas along with you.
4: Yeah, so my project was more of a chemistry project. And essentially what I did was I investigated the use of a more sustainable practice to prepare superabsorbents. So superabsorbents are materials that can retain large quantities of liquid relative to their size, and their applications in society are proliferating and increasing. So moving forward in the future, it's critical that we have a sustainable and simplistic practice to prepare them. A lot of the current methods that are reported in like research papers, they utilize extreme reaction conditions such as like high temperatures for hours at a time. And so essentially what my project did was it investigated the use of a different method that can be performed like under room temperature conditions and within seconds to prepare similar quality superabsorbents.
1: And is that in the manufacture of these materials that to produce them, they require high temperatures? And please jump in too, Arvin, if you want. I'm just curious how these temperatures come into play.
4: Yeah, so the reports that I was looking at, they weren't specifically for manufacturing, but they were just more like research papers, so other scientific professionals utilizing these methods.
1: Interesting, because I would think, these are like, some of the materials are they, you immediately think of paper towels,
4: yeah,
1: and diapers, but also desiccants that are designed to keep things from getting wet. What did you have a hypothesis or something that you wanted to prove in doing this? I'm curious where your research took you.
4: Yeah, so essentially I was hypothesizing like there has to be an easier way to do this. So like my hypothesis, I guess, was I can prepare the same kinds of materials using light energy instead of heat energy. And so because it's light energy, it can be performed under the room temperature conditions and more quickly. So I guess that's my hypothesis.
1: Interesting. And what did you find?
4: I found that it is possible. And like on the molecular level, I was able to prove that the individual molecules were bonding together to form long superabsorbent chains, as well as evaluating the water absorbency. And I was able to prove that the kinds of materials I was producing were absorbing larger quantities of water than previous reports.
1: That's very cool. Arvin, you know about this project too, I'm guessing. Did you look at it as part of the science fair?
3: Yeah, I definitely got to know her project a lot better in Dallas as well. I was always very, very impressed when I heard her work. I did not do a chemistry project, so I'm not super familiar with all the details of how it worked, but I think it was super fascinating that she was able to create these super absorbent beads that are a lot better than what's currently out there in terms of the process for making them. So it's definitely a very fascinating project.
1: Did you actually physically make these as part of your work? So can you sort of tell us the method? I mean, was this a kind of a lab experiment in a chemistry lab?
4: Yeah, so I did perform the synthesis method under like lab setting. So essentially what I did was I played like droplets of molecule into a vial of oil, and because the molecules are hydrophilic and the oil is hydrophobic, like they don't mix. And so as the hydrophilic molecules were sinking in the oil, I turned on my light energy source, and that kind of instigated the reactions. And by the time like the molecules sunk to the bottom, they were solid.
1: Wow, that's really good. Hey, do you know what you're going to be doing after you graduate?
4: Yeah, so I'm actually going to be studying chemistry at Duke University.
1: Excellent. Congratulations.
4: Thank you.
1: That's not too surprising. There was a scientific breakthrough announced at UMass just a few days ago. You might have read about it, but it's about particles that are capable of generating energy using moisture and air as a source. And I mean, the amount of energy generated is minuscule, but the idea is you put a lot of these particles together and you might get enough power to power increasingly low consumption chips and other things. You might find that interesting since it involves water as well. That was just published yesterday.
4: Yeah, that's really cool.
1: Yeah, it's a neat project. So, Arvin, tell me about yours.
3: Of course. So for my project, I developed a tool that can be used by neuroscientists to be able to identify neurons within the brain of an organism called C. elegans. So essentially, a big challenge that neuroscientists have is being able to correlate the activity of a specific neuron within the brain to things like the observable activity of an organism or even neurological diseases like Parkinson's. And to be able to do this, they need to be able to identify each neuron within the brain individually. So neuroscientists used model organisms that contain very small amount of neurons because that's easier to study. And they typically use an organism called C. elegans, which is a type of roundworm. And it contains only 302 neurons. However, I found out that, quite surprisingly, this currently manual process that they do for identifying which neuron is which within the brain is severely limiting neuroscience research, even at this very, very small scale. So I developed a tool using machine learning. So I developed a neural network that would be able to automate that process of neuron identification, which hopefully will enable a wide variety of neuroscience research.
1: And this is for, they're called C. elegans?
3: Yes.
1: And how does, I'm trying to, you know, I think about, I mean, we've seen TV shows where parts of the brain light up or are imaged based on certain responses. And I know a little bit about that, but are you basically calibrating the neurons using machine learning to kind of establish what's what? Or I'm curious how your tool works exactly.
3: Yeah, so in an organism like C. elegans, each neuron actually has an individual identity, and it's actually, so neuroscientists have assigned names to each of these neurons. So there's a neuron called AVL, there's a neuron called ASE. So the goal of this project was to be able to figure out the names of each of these neurons by looking at three-dimensional images of the brain.
1: And there's 302 of them.
3: There's 302.
1: And the one called AVL isn't necessarily always in the same place, or I'm just trying to, it's really, I'm not challenging you, I'm trying to visualize it. I mean, they're so small, I mean, how do you, need a tool like that to understand where they are?
3: Yeah, so it's really interesting, actually, because in C. elegans, neurons actually don't always exist in the same place. We say that their location is not stereotyped, which essentially means that there's a variety of locations where each of these neurons can exist. So you can take a look at like images of sort of these statistical atlases of where these neurons can exist within the brain, and it's a variety of positions. So that part of that comes into the fact that worms can deform and move over time, as well as just between two different organisms, the neurons are not exactly in the same spot. So that makes it incredibly difficult to be able to tell which neuron is which when its location is not the only factor that determines which neuron it is.
5: So you essentially, once you get this 3D image for this simple organism, simple in quotes, you're able to label that 3D image with the identifiers of each neuron using your tool. Wow.
3: Yes.
5: And to scale that to, well, first, I'm sure it would be useful for research that will benefit human beings for sure, that are done on a laboratory scale. But do you think a tool like that could eventually help better map human brains?
3: I think that what researchers are trying to do is sort of start with something small and then work our way up. So in the future, it's definitely, you know, possible that this sort of technology is going to be able to be applied to larger organisms. I'd say that the next steps are probably organisms like zebrafish, which are starting to be looked at as well, maybe even mice.
5: Both of you have done a really good job of explaining complex hypotheses to explain what you've been able to do and communicate it well. These are complicated subjects. Did you, in developing the tool, did you have a hunch you would prove, or how did you go about getting to where you got to?
3: Yeah, absolutely. So in the end, I was able to achieve almost 92% accuracy, and I was hoping for over 90%. But really, it started out with just looking at existing research on this topic, looking at the limitations of that research, and sort of starting with what was studied currently as a baseline, which resulted in around 65% accuracy. And it's exactly what we're saying about looking at the position of the neuron within the brain. And the reason I just explained why that's only 65% accuracy is because the location differs between organisms. So that's sort of the baseline I started with. And then I started looking at other features that would help differentiate between these neurons, things like the shape of the neuron and other factors like that, which helped improve that iteratively up to that 92% accuracy that I was able to achieve.
5: That's amazing. What are your plans for the fall?
3: Yeah, so I'm likely going to be studying computer science or AI and decision making at MIT.
5: Congratulations. Do you know what a smoot is yet?
3: Yes, I do.
5: Do you want to explain that, or should I?
3: I can explain it. So there's a bridge that basically goes over from MIT over to the Boston side, or where like BU is, and it's nicknamed the Smoot Bridge, and there's actually markings all over that bridge in smoots, and Smoot was actually a guy who laid himself out across the bridge and measured the entire length of the bridge in his body length. So I forgot exactly how many smoots the bridge is, but it's quite funny that that someone did that and measured out an entire bridge in his body length.
5: And it has endured for many. Grayson, you heard of it. It's the kind of thing you know if you're going to go to MIT, but...
6: No, I haven't heard of that.
5: Measuring somebody in smoots. So you guys, you both made it to Dallas, and can you two sort of talk with each other and me about just that experience? Your projects... won and were honored here in Pittsburgh. You went to nationals and ended up being grand prize winners there too, right?
3: Yeah, so I'll start. So yeah, in Dallas, we were there for the International Science and Engineering Fair, which is a competition that we qualified for from the Pittsburgh Regional Science and Engineering Fair. And six of us were selected to go. And I'll say it was an absolutely... fantastic time that we had. It was, I especially enjoyed getting to meet all of the other students that share similar interests as me, that are also interested in computational biology and computer science, as well as just getting to network with all of the professionals in the field, getting to listen to Nobel laureates and and other researchers that are doing similar topics as the research that I study.
4: Yeah, so this was my first time going to an event like this. I know, Arvin, you've been to the International Science Fair more than once, but I definitely say, like, this was truly an amazing experience and probably, like, once in a lifetime. Getting to meet students from across the world, like, not even just within our own country, but across the world doing just incredible things with their research topics. Like, every day you would meet someone doing something so cool that could be completely different from what you're doing or similar to what you're doing. And that was, like, really cool, getting to talk to other people and hear about their experiences with science and research and how they got into their projects or what they're doing. So
5: I would imagine doing this work requires a lot of resilience. Here you are describing your projects after the fact, and it's quite easy, it's relatively easy to do that based on the successes you've had. But as you go through the trial and error required to reach the point that you both reached, there has to be a lot of ups and downs and disappointment. I guess, one, is that true? And assuming it is, how do you cope with that?
3: Yeah, it's absolutely true. I always tell people that

0: 50%, and that was, you know, weeks and weeks of work getting it to where it is. So definitely part of that scientific process of being able to persist through that failure and, you know, consider different angles and approaches to that problem to work through it.
1: Grace?
2: Yeah, I definitely agree with what Arvin said. This road, it's not easy by any means, but it's definitely very fulfilling and, you know, important to go through. It's important to fail and pick yourself back up and, you know, go back to the drawing board and see what went wrong and what can I do. For me personally, like when I was starting, the super absorbents I was making, they either weren't absorbing any water or they were dissolving in water. So like that for me was very frustrating, not being able to, you know, have good results or good data, because, you know, that's the goal of the project, to do something really cool. So there's a lot of frustration, but it's all a part of the process, and it's, you know, kind of important to learn about that.
1: That's both of you really well stated. We just have about another minute. Grace Wang and Arvin Sechan. Do I have your last name right?
0: Yeah, Sechan.
1: Sechan, thank you. Anything that I didn't give you room to say or that you would like to mention that you didn't get a chance to?
0: I just want to encourage everyone out there listening. If you're a middle school, high school student out there, please consider doing competing in science fairs, doing a science research project. It has been, you know, an incredible experience for me competing since middle school. I started this in seventh grade, and I've been going straight for 6 years. It's been so fulfilling. And I've learned so much from the project, everything from, you know, engineering, computer science skills, as well as those soft skills like communication, being able to present my research to other people that may or may not be familiar with my field or the research that I'm doing. So you learn such a variety of skills through doing this program, and I definitely recommend it to everyone listening.
1: Thank you. And Grace?
2: Yeah, similarly to Arvin, I also want to encourage everyone to do it. I know for me personally, I was adamant about doing it in the beginning. I also started in seventh grade, and I've been going since then. But, you know, just give it a try. If you don't win anything, it's completely fine, because, you know, you had the experience of being able to do something that you come up with, or having the freedom to choose what you get to study or what you want to do, you know, and see where it goes. So definitely give it at least one try, and hopefully you'll continue.
1: Grace Wang and Arvin Sechan, thank you so much, and congratulations. I know you're going to have great months and years ahead of you. I really appreciate your being here today.
2: Thank you. Yeah.
0: Thank you.
1: I am so happy that Tadao is with us. Tadao Tamakio is here. We are going to talk a bit more with him throughout the half hour that will be with us. He's from Squirrel Hill. He is a 12th grader at Winchester Thurston. And before we go any further, let's let his hands do the talking. Here is Tadao.

0: Wow. And I've been trying to think of when a good time to do something is to do something. Well, first tell us what that song was. Pull the mic a little closer to
1: Yes.
0: you and tell me what you just played.
1: That was Grandpa's Spells by Jelly Roll Morton.
0: And a great tune. And Tom was staring at you and watching, and we can't help but to allow Tom to be proud of you.
2: I became a little verklempt.
0: Verklempt. That's a nice thing.
2: I have tears in my eyes. I was so proud.
0: Me
2: That
0: too.
2: was wonderful.
0: Me too. Could I ask a favor of you? Could you grab a set of headphones, or Tom can hand you a set of
3: Yes. Why
0: headphones?
3: not some of these bad? Hold on.
0: Yes.
3: Nice.
0: Yes. The
3: Don't
0: nice cushy headphones
3: These are comfortable.
0: There, because we thought you'd enjoy this surprise. He sounds pretty good, whoever this is. It says January 21st, 2017 on it. And why it also says Tadao on it.

0: beautifully done. It's really fun to watch your parents beaming as you play, not to mention your piano teacher, Tom Roberts. Is he fun to have as a teacher?
1: Yes.
0: I would think so. Does Harry ever get involved in his lessons?
1: So at first he did, but then Mr. Roberts started coming to my house.
0: Ah.
1: For lessons.
0: I didn't know he made house calls. That's a nice thing. For you, I think anybody would make a house call to hear you play. So have you thought about what you might like to do when you get older?
1: So I was thinking maybe being some type of music teacher, maybe like singing or instrument teacher, and then I might, for my hobby, be a professional pianist.
0: You're a really good piano player and a really creative person, too. Have you tried writing your own songs at all?
1: So, with Mr. Roberts, we started a rag. We haven't got to a lot of it yet, but we started it.
0: Are you having fun doing
1: yes.
0: that? Well, that's great. Thank you for indulging me, but I knew Tom and your parents would enjoy
2: yes.
0: hearing that.
3: Listen to the little baby voice he had. That was adorable.
0: Absolutely. So how have you been, and what are you up to these days?
2: I've been very well. I'm still playing piano, obviously. I'm still playing French horn. I'm playing in my school orchestra and jazz band and the chorus there. And I also play in the Pittsburgh Youth Symphony as well, Tripo, which is the Three Rivers Young People's Orchestra.
0: Wow. That's a lot of music. And French horn is a tough instrument mm-hmm. to master. Every instrument has its challenges. This is your senior year. Do you know what you'll be doing come fall?
2: Not really, no.
0: No?
2: My favorite quote from our lessons is probably, "I don't know." So.
0: I don't know, makes sense. Have you still thought about music, teaching music?
2: Uh-huh.
0: Or I think you could probably do just about anything you want. It's really delightful to hear you play. And the tune you just played, I remember you were playing that actually when you were here
2: yes,
0: last.
2: Yes.
0: And as you're listening, you might not know it, but a couple of those sounds where you hear lots of notes smashed together, it's probably a jelly roll style. They're played with the elbow, right?
3: That's right.
0: And it's really fun to see you play that. And playing that when you were younger, you had to really reach to get there.
2: Yeah.
4: He's considerably larger than he was.
0: Yes. He's almost larger than you.
4: He's
0: getting tall. Let's have you play another song, and then afterwards we'll talk a bit more about what drives you and how much how you found the piano is something you love so much. What would you like to play next?
2: I'll play Dorothy by Dr. John.
0: Excellent. And if you can, whichever you prefer, headphones or no headphones. We needed to give you the headphones so you could hear the magical past moment, but it might be easier to play without them. Once again, and Tom would always tell me it's ta-da, like ta-da.
3: That's correct.
0: Yeah.
3: Correct.
0: So ta-da, Tomokio, here he is once again.

0: Wow. Just, Tom, it's just
1: I had to
0: amazing.
1: Contain myself. I was ready to start doing some whoops and woos and...
0: You and me both. And it's just... do you guys still work together much?
2: Yes. Well, we've been taking a break because of several factors. Most importantly, I was doing a lot of soccer and college applications, so it got busy. But I think we're going to... Hopefully we can start working.
1: Hope so.
2: Pretty soon again.
3: I really hope so.
2: Yeah.
0: Yeah. And, you know, Tadao, I hope, I should know better, but it's Tomokayo.
3: No, it's Tomokyo.
0: Tomokyo. Thank you.
3: Hey, Larry, I got to say something. This piece that he just played.
0: The Dr. John piece.
3: The Dr. John piece. So Tadao went down to New Orleans to participate in the traditional jazz camp there, but the instructors took him around. He was there as a student, but the instructors most... Famously, Wendell Brunius, who I used to play with when I lived down there. And Wendell Brunius is involved with jazz at Lincoln Center, and he's now the leader of the Preservation Hall Jazz Band. He took Tadao around town to show to the other musicians and just say, this person plays our music better than you guys do. So he brought him around as an inspiration, and there's a great video of him playing at Preservation Hall. And in the band is Freddie Lonzo, who I used to work with the Louisiana Repertory Jazz Ensemble. He's in jazz at Lincoln Center, and he'd just see him sitting there going, yeah. And they're like kind of nodding in that way that New Orleans musicians will. And Wendell, you see at one point, looks over his shoulder and goes like, can you believe this? And he's talking to the drummer, and the drummer is Shannon Powell, who is Harry Connick's drummer. And all of these guys were impressed. So yeah. This is the real deal.
0: And you,
3: Tadao is the real deal.
0: I was going to ask if you've been to New Orleans, and I figured you probably have. I'm curious how you found this style of music or how it found you, because it seems to be, you know, clearly a marriage made in heaven, as they say. How did that happen?
2: I think it's a bit of a mystery, but I was first presented with ragtime piano when my old teacher presented me a book called like Jazz, Rags, and Blues or something like that. And I just loved the music, and I think that's what prompted me. I talked to Mr. Ross, who was my principal at my school, and he directed me to Mr. Roberts, and that really is what got me started. But I've also realized over the years that my father is actually very into ragtime guitar music, and so he played a lot of that when I was little. I think that really influenced me.
0: Interesting.
2: Yeah.
0: And you didn't really maybe recall that until a little later?
2: Yeah, I mean, I think it was always part of me, but I didn't realize. Another thing I didn't realize was my great-grandmother's sister, maybe, some connection, was a blues singer down in, not in New Orleans, but in Louisiana. And she was quite famous. Her name is Teddy Grace. And we didn't realize that until much later, but I always wonder if that's sort of, there's been a connection between us, so.
3: And another thing that we like to say, that Tadao in his past life was me.
2: Yes.
0: I could see that.
3: Yeah.
0: I could see that.
3: So I'm very pleased that my next incarnation, I'm him, and I have this loving, wonderful family, and it's just amazing.
0: Speaking of family, anybody you would like to acknowledge? I know there's some folks who brought you here out there today.
2: My parents are over there. Hi.
0: There they are. Anybody else? Any teachers or certainly Tom, who's here?
2: Yeah, I mean, I don't know who's watching, but Dr. Conover was very influential in my playing, and Walter Morales is someone I'm working with for a lot of classical repertoire right now. So thank you, everyone.
0: Now, you mentioned soccer earlier. Mm-hmm. A lot of times, people listen to a younger musician as talented as you are, and they assume, oh, this is a one-dimensional music. Music is all he does, but you have a pretty vibrant life. What else do you like to do?
2: Let's see. Well, I like pretty much everything I do in school. I like learning about math and thinking about how to solve math problems and writing essays and learning Spanish. And just learning about global cultures is something that I really enjoy. I also enjoy design. So in my free time, sometimes I like making logos in a sketchbook. So, yeah.
0: Nice. So it is, you're not only a remarkable musician, but you're a remarkable person. When you were here years ago, I can remember thinking, this is somebody you want to keep in touch with. You want to keep an ear on and an eye on as he continues. Isn't that true, Tom?
3: Absolutely.
0: We should have time for a couple more, if that's good by you. And what would you like to do next?
2: Well, Tom Roberts mentioned doing a classical piece. So let's see.
3: I gotta tell the folks that are listening out there, the way that Tadao and I work on things are, I just show him what to do. All these pieces that you're hearing, there's no music involved. We've done the same thing with classical things. We learned how to play a Bach fugue from the Well-Tempered Clavier, a three-voice fugue without music, but with understanding. He understands how things work. We learned how to play Chopin etudes, and at one point he had trouble with one part, and I said, let's come over here to the kitchen table. And we sat there, and I said, now imagine this. This is what you got. You got a G chord, and you're going to have a B in the bass. What's the missing notes? And he knows all these things. He knows everything. It's unreal.
0: Yeah, the Dr. John piece I noticed, and I don't have the technical skills to describe it, but
3: it's funky.
0: Well, there's notes that are bending into one another in a beautiful way. And I would imagine it takes some people years to learn how to even approach that sound. It seems so natural hearing you do
3: it. Well, Tadao, what did we say about this? Do you remember? I don't know. Do you remember? It's a trick.
2: Yes.
3: It's a trick.
0: That's something. Well, have you chosen a classical piece?
2: Yeah, I think I'll do Bach's Italian Concerto.
3: Okay. Oh, that's good.
2: Yes.
0: Tadao Tomokyo. I'm going to get it right. I know I'm not the only one, but I still want to get it right. And thank you for being here. Here he is again. Tom and I will be smiling in the background.

0: just
1: yeah,
0: marvelous that is to Dal, Tomokio, and Tom Roberts, who it's so good to see you, Tom.
1: It's good to see you, too, but I got to tell something to the listening audience out there that you may not be aware of. There's no music sitting here in front of him, and this is something that he just picked right now. All of this music exists complete and perfect in his head. And he could write that. One of the things that we did is that we would learn these things and, all right, Tadal, write this out. Bam, he writes it out.
0: And there's still room in there, I suspect, too, unlike in our heads.
1: Like, it looks like there's a lot of room left in there.
0: You know, Tadal, with people like Tom and me, in order to put more, I don't know about you, I won't speak for you, but for me to put more things in my head, I have to let some things out.
1: It's very difficult to be in our late 20s, Larry.
0: Yes. Tadal, it's so... We do have time for one more.
2: Okay.
0: And if you're tuned in to hear City of Asylum youth poet ambassador Casey Valacorsa, we'll have a full segment with her after Tadal. Is there anything you'd like to express that I didn't give you a chance to?
2: I don't know.
1: I don't know.
0: I don't know. It's the universal answer. I like that. I think that's why not. Actually,
2: yes.
0: We teach, I've taught a lot of people in a lot of contexts that I don't know is the right answer when I don't know. It's a lot better than pretending you know and coming up with something.
1: Tadal is so sincere. He is the kindest, most sincere, wonderful person I've ever known, and I am so proud of him, and I'm so glad that I was able to participate in a little tiny bit of creating this wonderful person.
0: You do know. You do know.
1: I do know.
0: What would you like to finish up with?
2: Okay, I thought I would finish with a holiday tune. So this is Winter Wonderland, transformed by Harry Connick Jr.
0: Before you play it...
1: Ooh, this is good.
0: It is. Before you play it, I want to thank you very much
2: for
0: coming. And I hope we'll see you again, too. It's been too long. Here again... Tadal Tomokio.

0: This is Ian from Braddock Hills Middle School. You're listening to Youth Express. Catch the future.
1: Do you know a song that goes... Wait, I think I remember. Keep listening to hear it on our music hour on Youth Express.

0: This is Abby. I'm in 11th grade at Montour High School, and you're listening to Youth Express. Catch the future.
1: Do you have a song stuck in your head? No? Let's see if we can fix that. You're listening to an hour of music on Youth Express.

0: It's Matthew Ryan Miramontes, and I'm here with
1: Serena Zetz.
0: And we are at
1: the Andy Warhol's Youth Invasion.
0: And what are some of the things that you've seen so far?
1: I've seen a lot of kids making balloon animals and taking them around the museum, which is pretty cool. I like how it interacts with the art. And we also have a pretty talented magician floating around.
0: A magician?
1: Yeah.
0: And what floor is he on?
1: He is on this floor, actually. He's in the suit.
0: Is he the man with the clown costume on?
1: No. He is right there.
0: Is there anything else that you're looking forward to tonight?
1: I'm looking forward to seeing a lot of the bands. There's one that I'm especially looking forward to called Wolfblood. They're an all-girl punk group, and they're really good.
0: All right. I'm here again at the Youth Invasion at the Andy Warhol Museum, and I'm here again with
1: Serena Zetz.
2: All right. Hello, everybody. We're at Wolfblood. We're... Thank you. We're almost an all-girl cover band, although we do some originals tonight, and we'll be doing one tonight. And we just want to take a second to thank Luke for filling in for us, for not only this show, but many shows. Thank you so much, Luke. This next one's an

0: I've already introduced Olivia and Luke, and we on drums we have Eva. And I'm Allison. Also, if you want to follow us, we're Wolfblood on Instagram, Facebook, Twitter. We don't have a Twitter. Okay, Facebook and Instagram, but it's BLUD, so hit us up.
1: So this is Matthew Maramontes, and I'm reporting live from the Youth Invasion at Pittsburgh, with Youth Express at the Andy Warhol Museum, and I'm here with...
0: Oh, I'm Allison.
2: I'm Eva.
3: I'm Olivia.
1: And what instruments do you guys play?
0: I play mainly guitar in this band, and then
2: I play drums.
3: I play guitar.
1: And I saw you guys had some covers of Rage Against the Machine and the Black Keys. How did you guys go about picking those different songs to play?
0: Well, we kind of picked songs that like people knew, but also like artists that we really liked both together, really. So.
1: And I saw a move for original songs. Is there more original songs being written in the future, or are you just kind of sticking with the couple that you have right now?
0: We're definitely working on more originals, and we're hoping to record an EP very soon with our originals.
1: Do you guys have a website where people could check out your music or any shows coming up that people could see you at?
0: We have our Instagram, it's Wolfblood with BLUD, and then our Facebook is the same thing. And we don't have any shows in May, but we have a lot coming up in June and over the summer, and we're really excited.
1: And any words on the future of Wolfblood?
0: I don't know. I think look out for us. We're all girl band. We're ready to rock. Anything you want to add?
1: Hey, well, check out Wolfblood. They're sick. And this is Matthew Maramontes, and I'm reporting live at the Youth Invasion at the Andy Warhol Museum.

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2: Hello, my name is Nevaeh. I'm a 12th grade student at City Charter High School. You are listening to an artist statement recorded in the Youth Media Center at SLV Radio. The piece I'll be discussing is for the Leadership, Excellence, Access, and Persistence Program End of the Year Showcase. For me, I think as an artist, I'm very open. I'm always changing how I like to express myself and my art. I always end up switching. Like at first, I really loved to express myself through painting and drawing, all that type of stuff. But I think over the years, I've definitely changed the way I like to express myself. Like right now, I'm more into expressing myself through photography, and I've been really into more fashion media, if you can consider that as an art. I feel like it is, but I definitely like that more. I'm going more in that direction. I feel like what made me want to do this program is the idea of being around other people my age who just want to make a change or a difference in their community or around the world, no matter how big or small it is. I feel like everyone here wants to change something for the better. Honestly, I also just love the idea of like being around other creative people and us bonding with that, different experiences and showing each other's art. I just like connecting with that. I feel like I don't have a set type of art or artist that inspires me at the moment. I take inspiration from everyone and everything around me. Everything inspires me in different ways. I like to pick up different things from, like I said, everywhere around me and include that in my art, whether it's the people, the things I see, just all that type of stuff. Okay, so I know we're supposed to know not exactly what we want to do yet for our creative piece. If I'm being honest, I don't have like a set idea on what I want to do for the project piece. But I definitely want to make sure that I'm confident with it this time. I feel like last year, while it was like good, I got the project done on time and everything, I wasn't as confident as I should have been in what I did. I feel like there was a lot of things at the end that I wanted to change. And this year, especially since it's our last year, I want to make sure I'm fully confident in what I'm going to do. So, yeah, while I'm not sure exactly what I want to do, and like I said, I want to make sure I'm confident with what I want this year. I definitely want to go more the photography route. Last year, like I said, I did painting, but like I said, over the years, like the idea of the way I like to express myself has changed, definitely to photography, so probably going to go that route this year. Yeah, once again, I'm not exactly sure yet, but I'll figure that out sooner or later. So, yeah, I guess this is the end of my artist statement. Thank you.
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5: Christina,
6: Josh,
7: Nick,
8: Nate.
3: We're students from Upper St. Clair High School, and we're here to talk about us and our school.
5: Dance team. At our high school, we compete and we also perform at football games. Every January, we go to Florida for nationals for UDA. This year, we're having our first competition in Detroit, November 8th. So we've been working really hard on that. We have our last home game for football. Well, maybe the last. We don't know yet. But we have to perform this Friday at the football game on Halloween. So, yeah, that should be fun. And we're working very hard right now. We have multiple practices a week, but it's been a great experience so far.
6: You said you go to Florida for UDA. What is UDA?
5: So UDA stands for Universal Dance Association. High schools around the country all go to Florida and we all compete against each other. So yeah, and we all like dance at the same place, ESPN. It's really fun.
3: Josh, football game. home. How are we feeling?
6: We're feeling pretty good. We're going to win. I know they do have a couple good players. Their defensive end, number 0, is pretty good. We're doing a lot of scouting report on him. Football team's pretty good this year. Lost 2 games that shouldn't really have been lost. Relationship's pretty good. A lot of camaraderie and brotherly love around the team.
5: I saw USC girls volleyball. Harper got posted. Our good friend Harper Bow got posted for something. I don't understand what goes on with volleyball, but Sydney, do you want to explain that?
4: Basically, on varsity, there's this thing called all-section, and basically there's 3 all-section teams. One, the first all-section team is, like, very good. Our 3 seniors got first all-section. We have one senior and 1 junior on second team all-section, and then our friend Harper's on 3rd team all-section with 2 other people. And it's just, like, get recognized for how, like, good you are on the team, and she plays a lot as a sophomore on varsity, so it's very cool.
3: For Youth Express, this is Natalie,
7: Sydney,
5: Christina,
6: Josh,
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10: Hello, my name is Hasnia, and I'm a 12th grade student at City High. You are listening to an artist statement recorded in the Youth Media Center at SLB Radio. The piece I will be discussing is for the Leadership, Excellence, Access, and Persistent Programs End of Year Showcase. Who are you as an artist, and what makes you want to be part of this program or creative in general? I want to be the type of creative that inspires and does things out of the ordinary and does things that are new for other people, whether that helps them into those spaces or not. The types of art that excites me and inspires me are pieces like the piece that an artist made in awareness of AIDS using candy, starting at his partner's weight and demonstrating what the illness did to him. For the pieces that I want to make, I want to be able to bring attention to something that people don't know about, or bring attention to things that people might not be comfortable speaking about. For my final project, I want to create something about my culture or about a social issue that is important to me, and I'm hoping that I can really put in the work for it and make something that I really like.
11: My name is Elise. I'm in second grade at the Environmental Charter School in Pittsburgh, Pennsylvania. Throwing trash on the ground makes me concerned about the future of my world, and here's why. Did you know some animals die eating from trash? People, especially children, can get injured right away by trash. Instead of throwing trash on the ground, I wish people would throw it away in a trash can. If you throw trash on the ground, you can hurt Mother Nature. Animals will die and the food chain will slow. I know if you throw trash on the ground, it makes a lot of pollution. You can keep the trash inside or throw it away instead of on the ground. In my opinion, throwing trash on the ground impacts all of us, and I think we can work together to make a world a better place. This is Elise for the Environmental Charter School Second Grade Persuaders.
12: Hello, my name is Amina, and I'm a 12th grade student at City High. 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The piece I will be discussing is for the Leadership, Excellence, Access, and Persistence Programs End of the Year Showcase. To be honest, I'm not really into art, or I'm not really an artsy person unless I am kind of in the space of it, or like I'm forced to draw something, or like writing. I'm not really good at that. So if it's something that's given to me, I will try my best to achieve that art piece to make it, you know, readable, look good, or make it colorful, whatever it is that I need it to be an art piece. I do like to put my creativity to the test. Whenever I try my hardest to like come up with like a piece or like, you know, writing, I try to think of ways to be different. Obviously, I'm not an artsy person. Like, I try to step out of my comfort zone whenever it comes to like drawing and stuff like that. So whenever I work hard on a piece and I feel like it's done or I feel very good about it, you know, I probably ask for second opinions just to see what I should add, you know, because I do want it to look the best possible. Obviously, nothing's perfect, but I want it to look like I've worked hard on it and I put every thought in my brain into it as well. I don't really have a specific art style that I follow or that I look up to, or an artist that I look up to. I just go with the flow. I just go with whatever is given to me, or if like I'm in school and we're doing like maybe stations and they're like, oh, do this for like a grade, I will try my best to like put my creativity into it, even though I'm not really into that. Like, especially with art, I probably am the worst at it. Like, I'm just genuinely being honest, but I do feel like whenever I do my art styles, it usually goes with like writing. I'm not really good at writing, but I will literally try my best. So I don't have like a specific art style that I follow. I just do whatever pops up on my mind. Like, you know, I really love drawing flowers. So if it's like, oh, you can free draw or something, I will like draw leaves, flowers, and like just agricultural things that just pop up in my mind. Whatever piece I decide to create, I want people to feel like, wow. Like, I really want to put people in shock or like in like disbelief. Like, I want people to get excited of like the surprise of what I just made, or I want like reactions out of people. Like, I feel like I don't really do that often, but obviously like whenever I do create like any type of art piece, I do get that sometimes, but I also feel like I don't do enough. Like last showcase, I wasn't really happy about my art piece, although I worked very hard on it and I was really anxious about the whole thing. But surprisingly, I was shocked that many people loved it, and like, you know, it really made me feel better about my art piece. So that's how I want it to make others feel. Like, although I don't like it, I know there are people out there who would. I would definitely say a fear that I have about my project would probably be like not having enough color on it, not putting too much effort, because I do want to put as much effort into it as I can, so like people actually learn or like see something out of it or get something out of the art piece and like, wow, find it interesting or whatever, and they talk about it. Like, you know, I don't want it to be boring. That's what I want. And honestly, I do want, right now I am thinking of writing a poem, because like I'm just not like sure if I want to make, go on the same route as drawing something again, like making an art piece. Like, I want to write. Like, I'm not really good at writing, but I really want to put my writing skills to the test once more. So maybe make it lengthy. And also, I want to talk about my life. I honestly want to talk about my life, or just me as a person in general, my thoughts, my feelings, and like how it is to be a young Black Muslim girl in this day and age, or just dealing with mental health, like something around that. I don't know.
7: My name is Serenity and I am 12 years old.
8: My name is Ariana and I am also 12 years old.
9: I'm Jude, 11.
13: My name is Caleb, 11.
7: The best restaurant that I like, in my opinion, is McDonald's, because, like, it's very good. The favorite thing on the menu for me is the French fries and the caramel frappe. And for my other one, I would pick Chick-fil-A because of their waffle fries and their spicy deluxe sandwich.
8: All right, so I like Pot Pies because I like getting their garlic sauce chicken. I think it's pretty good. And I also like their Louisiana hot chicken. But I think that could be a little too spicy at times. And with that, I would get their fries. I really enjoy their fries because it's like not too salty but not too bland at the same time. And I also like the pink frozen lemonade.
14: I like McDonald's because their McFlurries are amazing. And they used to have so many flavors, but now they only got like Oreo and sometimes s'more. I also like their chicken nuggets because they're really crispy and they have really good ranch.
13: I was also going to say McDonald's and Chick-fil-A.
7: If I'm being honest, Panera Bread is my third favorite fast food place because of its bread. And I think, like, it's very known, but, like, they have this little bowl bread, like, where you pour the soup in. That's very good also.
14: I love their mac and cheese. Just like really good, and it's not like the cheese isn't thick, it's like really gooey. really good with bread.
8: I like Ichiban. I like their onion soup, and I also like their chicken fried rice and chicken fried rice with noodles.
14: I have a question we could do next. What is your favorite kind of chip? Like bag chips like Doritos, Fritos, Chalkies. And it could be specific like dragon chili Chalkies, something like that.
7: What I think is I would prefer hot fries or hot Cheetos because they're really good, although they're like really crunchy and too hard to bite in sometimes.
8: My favorite type of chips are Chester's hot fries because I just enjoy the crunch on them.
14: The hot Cheetos, hot fries, because they're not like spicy but also kind of sour. Like they're spicy and I can enjoy them a lot better than normal Cheetos.
13: I would say Takis or Cheetos since I kind of like spicy food.
14: Kayla, do you have a specific kind of Takis?
13: I either like the blue Takis or the normal Takis.
14: What is your favorite place to shop, and if this place is closed now, still say it.
13: Don't have a favorite store.
8: My favorite place to shop is the mall because it has a lot of different varieties of stores. But if I had to pick like a couple stores, I would pick Journeys for the shoes because I feel like Journey has a lot of nice shoes. They have Timberlands. I like Timberlands. I want to get some. And they also have Uggs, and I really enjoy wearing Uggs. And they also have Asics or Famous Footwear. For clothes, I would pick Rue 21. And for, like, jewelry, I would pick also Rue 21 and Claire's. I feel like Claire's has pretty good options, but I feel like they need to get some more nose rings because some people have nose rings and they don't really have a lot of options for nose rings. They pierce people's nose there, so I feel like they should have different varieties of nose rings.
7: I would rather go to, like, Lululemon, Famous Footwear. If it's in food places, I would go to, like, the Food Courtroom or to Auntie Anne's. That's my favorite thing in the world.
14: If I could go anywhere in the food court, I'd go to, like, China Me, which is this place that has really good orange chicken. I also like the Lego store. In Macy's, they have a small Toys R Us, which is closed, but I like to go there because I never got to go to a real one, and it sounded cool.
8: My name is Ariana.
7: My name is Serenity.
9: Kayla.
14: My name is Jude.
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17: Jelani.
6: Avi.
18: And Drake.
16: We're 8th grade students from Environmental Charter School, and we're here to talk about music.
17: Really, to get me to where I am musically, I think it would be my uncle. Really, before he came along, I was mostly listening to, like, whatever was in the charts in 2018. I used to be, like, a big Justin Bieber fan. Everybody in my family has the most differing music taste, but all stays in the rock genre. Like, for instance, my dad listens to, like, indie and mostly the underground stuff. It was a weird childhood with that.
16: When I was younger, my mom used to play Paramore in the car in the mornings before I went to school. My aunt is the one that introduced me to Linkin Park before I really knew about them. And I liked them so much, I just recently went to one of their concerts. They were really, really nice. I saw one of my friends there. My aunt was there too. She also got me into other bands. We've seen multiple concerts together, multiple nu metal band concerts. There's actually this cover band that comes around to Pittsburgh every so often and plays a lot of nu metal that I'm going to in January.
19: I'm gonna say my sister's old boyfriend and my mom. They mainly just played the music around me a lot when I was younger, so that's it.
16: Do you have a favorite artist?
19: It's J.I.D.
16: Nice.
17: Soundgarden, for me.
16: That's the one thing. I don't have an overall favorite artist. I have favorite artists within genres.
20: Favorite artist right now is probably Pierce the Veil. If I had to pick a favorite song by them, it's probably Bulls in the Bronx from the Collide with the Sky album or Emergency Contact. Those two are really good.
17: I've been in a couple bands. I've been on small tours in the East. I haven't gone anywhere near West. I'd like to do something with it. I don't think I have a chance to. I don't think I get taken very seriously for my age.
19: one of our friends, David, he got me listening to one song. He said Headstrong. I'm not going to say I'm a huge fan, but it does sound nice.
20: Headstrong's one of the first songs I started listening to when I first got into, like, rock and metal. I listened to it on repeat, nonstop. I recently died down listening to it because once you listen to a song so many times, it gets kind of repetitive. Me, Charlie, David, and someone who doesn't go to our school, Riley, are in a band that we created around last year, named it Obscure. Did like two performances for the school, which really have to redo them. We've improved as musicians since then. We plan on like going farther more into stuff with the band.
18: So far, we've only done covers of Green Day, and right now we're working on a song by 3 Days Grace. And I'm hoping to take a more nu metal leaning sort of direction. Since like very early sixth grade, I've been into stuff around the nu metal genre. Now, I really like sludge metal and thrash. One of my favorite bands is Crowbar. One of my favorite albums is Sonic Exus in its purest form. It was released around early 2003, and ever since I discovered it a bit ago, I've been listening to it nonstop. Same thing with Acid Bath. I used to be really into Acid Bath in their debut album called When the Kite String Pops. My favorite song by them is Jezebel. It's not exactly like something I'd recommend to one of my friends, but I really like them.
20: When I first met Charlie, she made me a playlist, and I started listening to it, and I picked out songs that I liked, songs that I didn't like. And eventually, I started getting into nu metal. More recently, I got more into the emo genre with artists like Pierce the Veil, My Chemical Romance, Panic the Disco. I still don't know much about it, so I'm not very knowledgeable, so I probably would get genres and genre names wrong. Recently, Charlie has recommended me some artists to get into slam metal. Artists like, I don't think I can say these names.
18: Acrania.
20: There's like stuff I gotta get used to, like the gutturals and whatever, which mm-hmm. is kind of like off-putting to me because I can't really understand what they're
18: gutturals,
20: saying.
18: Gutturals, pig squeals.
20: Yeah, sounds like garbage disposal noises.
18: For Youth Express, this is Charlie,
20: Jelani,
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21: Hi, my name is Adrian, and I'm a 12th grade student at City High. You are listening to an artist statement recorded in the Youth Media Center at SLB Radio. The piece I will be discussing is for the Leadership, Excellence, Access, and Persistence Program's End of the Year Showcase. I am a poet and music artist, and I like to write about my feelings and personal experience, and I joined this program to express how I feel to others and hopefully help others too. Someone that inspires me is XXXTentacion because he spoke about mental health, bettering yourself, and stopping violence, and having peace. And he also created a community where everyone are friends. I create music to help spread awareness about mental health, drug abuse, and gun violence. All these things that has affected me personally. And I also want to create a community where everyone are friends and don't feel left out. I hope my final product spreads awareness about mental health and to show people to take it seriously and don't ignore it. Get help before it's too late. Thank you for listening. This is Adrian, signing out.
22: Hi, my name is Grace, and I'm a 12th grade student at City Charter High School. 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The piece I will be discussing is for LEAP, which stands for Leadership, Excellence, Access, and Persistent Programs End of the Year Showcase. As an artist, what makes me want to be part of this program or just be creative in general is just I feel like whenever I create, it's for emotion, and sometimes it's also not. It's definitely diverse. I feel like as an artist, you don't have to be visually appealing to everybody to mean something. Usually people create to send a message, and sometimes people create just so they can feel something, so they can be creative. I just think that the program I'm attending, LEAP, it basically helps you tell a story, which I feel like, as I said, art helps with. LEAP basically just teaches us different ways that people have shared their stories and how those stories may have been hidden throughout the years, and how we can express them, like, publicly. How we can spread the word about important issues. Artists that inspires me to create is practically any artist out there. I feel like any artist on the internet specifically, because the internet's everywhere, you can't really escape it. I think they all inspire me, especially ones that are just around my age, because it gives me a perspective that they have grown differently than me. They had their own life where they had learned different techniques and stuff. And me seeing that, it just feels like we're all completely unique, different, and different people. Especially, I feel like artists that base their whole entire channel or account to give tutorials to people, that means a lot to me. That can inspire practically any artist, because they're able to practice based off of somebody else's directions alone. I think when I was younger, I was definitely helped a lot by artists on the internet that offer tutorials because they want to help people. And I think besides artists that are out there to create tutorials, I think music artists, poets are also inspirations to anybody, especially me. Any artist that I think is on my playlist overall inspires me, because whenever I listen to music, I'll be wanting to draw all of a sudden. And that can also not just be restricted to music alone or paintings, drawings. It can also be just movies or TV shows, because that itself is art. They tell stories in their own way. And I usually just feel like I want to just draw whatever I feel whenever I watch something too. Thoughts, feelings, or memories that I want to invoke in this piece for myself and the audience is a crazy question. I think because of recent matters that are kind of spreading popularity, and this just came to mind to me at first, I'm speaking out personally against AI and AI art, because artificial intelligence is hard to escape today in a world where a lot of companies don't want to waste their money on real artists and think it's a lot easier and cheaper to just have AI do the work for them. Because, I don't know, they just think it's a better part for their business. But obviously, I don't agree with that, because AI, it does grow, but it only grows because of us entirely. It grows because of humans that it's taking from. And so eventually, if AI ever comes to a point where no artists are allowed to be able to work because AI had just taken over, it can't really grow anymore, because there's no new art to consume to develop more. It just feels like a theme where a lot of people remain unappreciated until the last second. It's like in every movie out there, somebody that will be like a martyr, they're the one that speaks for everybody and they're right the whole time, but nobody believes them until the very end. I feel like that's what the situation is. The other day, I saw a Verizon advertisement, and it was on TV. So usually when you see something on TV, you believe that it's fully developed, it's professional. But to my dismay, it was obviously artificial intelligence, it's AI, and it made me clearly disappointed. As somebody who doesn't use Verizon, but I also use my own network provider, I feel like if it comes to a point where almost everything that I've used and supported by myself, because it doesn't use AI, it eventually does use AI, I wouldn't know where to go from there, because it doesn't feel natural. Because an artist, you can tell that they put time and effort and they care about what they do, because they obviously worked hard for it in the first place. It's just whenever I see people disagree saying that AI is better and it's better developed and more creative, I just want them to wonder, where is this AI getting its stuff from in the first place? I don't think it'd be anything without the artists today. My final product, when I'm imagining it currently, I just want it to invoke AI before. AI before it developed how it is now and how it's tried to perfect itself, I feel like I'd want to create a piece that's mainly in perfection, because while humans are imperfect and they are prone to having their mistakes, they are able to grow and also notice their mistake quickly. Because in AI, they won't care because they're a freaking robot. They won't automatically notice their mistakes unless they're prompted to make a whole new art piece entirely. But when you're somebody who draws and you look back at your old art, for me personally, I'll just want to redraw it and see how much I've grown. But as an artificial intelligence, as AI, you'll just have a whole new prompt entirely. It won't be the same thing as you had before because it's a completely new art style that it stole from. I imagine that when I'd create it, it'd have not realistic features, like three eyes, noses merging into each other, hands merging into each other, an extra hand, an extra finger, because it's obvious right now to tell that it's AI, but I feel like in the future, it's going to be harder, but I just wanted to pick a piece where it was like, you could clearly tell that it's AI and that it won't be as perfect as a human's imperfection. As I said here, to get very specific, I just said that they steal from others, like I said earlier, because AI literally won't be anything. It's artificial. That means it's artificially stealing art. So in the future, there is a point where it won't be able to have new pieces to steal from. Because, like mentioned, companies think that it's cheaper to steal from these people. So obviously, a lot more companies are going to jump on the bandwagon. And so these artists won't be getting paid because they won't be getting hired. So then there just won't be anywhere to steal from. So all the movies, all the TV shows, I've been seeing actors that are having AI, and it'd be a young, beautiful AI woman. And so obviously a lot of companies want old and youthful actors, so they'd pick that over anybody else any day, I'd assume. So it just feels like it's starting to become everywhere, and I just wanted to invoke a piece where you can tell that it's starting to grow everywhere. And just because it's starting to spread doesn't mean it's good at all. In conclusion, I just feel like as an artist, watching AI spread everywhere is really starting to hurt me, because I know how much emotion can be put into something just for it to get stolen in the first place. I really hope that this future realizes how much it's starting to ruin the environment just for a couple of cuts on the money.
0: Hi, my name is Rowan. I'm in second grade at the Environmental Charter School in Pittsburgh, Pennsylvania. Global warming makes me concerned about the future and the future of the world, and here's why. Did you know that sea levels are expected to rise between 7 and 23 inches because of global warming? Instead of global warming, I wish people would save energy or electricity. Wasting energy or electricity can impact global warming. Wasting energy or electricity can cause an impact because the energy or electricity lines circulate back and forth to the power plant and your home. When the energy or electricity reaches to the power plant makes more energy or electricity, which makes a gas called carbon dioxide, which adds to a blanket in the atmosphere, which the sun's rays can go through but can't go back, making the earth warmer. There are many ways to help stop global warming. Here are some. Use CFL light bulbs. Use less electric devices. And if you do not have CFL light bulbs, make sure you turn off the lights in rooms and you're not using them. These things are very easy to do. If a lot of people do this, we can reduce global warming. Global warming impacts all of us, and I think we can work together to make the world a better place. This is Rowan for the Environmental Charter School, second grade persuaders.
1: 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Today I'm joined by Adrian and Nevaeh, and today we'll be talking about how we convey ourselves through our art and our LEAP final projects for this year. What difficulties does this project present? Give each other advice on how to overcome them or embrace them.
2: I'd say one of the hardest things about creating a project like the ones we do for LEAP is how emotionally vulnerable they are. You really have to put yourself out there and touch on a subject that otherwise you might not be comfortable just talking about.
4: I kind of agree with Zara because it's definitely, it feels vulnerable because you're putting all this work and like how you feel about the topic out for all these people to come in and look and see at during the showcase. It's kind of like, oh, like all these people are looking at my, it's just awkward for me, I guess.
21: I feel like you just got to look at it like they came here to see your project. So obviously, not everybody's going to like it, but they're going to appreciate that you put in the time and effort to do a project.
2: I would like to discuss the narrative of my piece because although I don't have a tangible idea yet, I'm pretty confident about the concept. I think last year I created a piece that was kind of pushed upon me. Like whenever I create art, especially art that I'm presenting, my family kind of pressures me to make it about my Palestinian identity, to like put it out there and like talk about it. Like that's existing is resistance, so you have to keep existing. But I think this year I'm going to touch on more me as a person and make it like raw and messy and more my style.
4: For me, I'm not really set, like I'm not set on a project yet, but I definitely want to touch more on base of things like I'm in support of. Last year I did more about me with like mental health and like my personal story, but I really want to touch on something that's affecting everyone like globally. Not sure on what yet, but I'll get there.
2: Not to cut Adrian off, but I think that's all the time we have for today. So.
21: Oh man.
2: All right. Thank you.
5: Hello, my name is Bray, and I'm a 12th grade student at City Charter High School. You are listening to an artist statement recorded in the Youth Media Center at SLB Radio. This piece I will be discussing is for the Leadership Excellence Access and Persistence Program's End of Year Showcase, aka LEAP. Who am I as an artist? I would call myself a free-going artist. I create when I per se want to having to have a meaning behind it. Why I want to be a part of this program, what makes me want to be a part of this program, is being able to express my feelings through art and storytelling, especially the topics that I'm scared to talk about. Next, what art or artist excites me? Basically anything. A lot of what inspires me to create my art is my own being and my family around me. Why create this piece? We haven't started on our piece making just yet, but when we do, I would like to talk about the homophobia in the world, as it's something that I face daily and I kind of just came to terms with it, and I want to express how that can make someone feel about themselves. And lastly, for my final project, I want to step out of my comfort zone, making it way larger than any other piece I have worked on before. And I hope that I will be able to express and show these feelings through it. But the only fear that I would have is not finishing it on time, but that's also a fear for time to come. All right, thank you guys for listening.
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24: Hello, my name is Jay, and I'm a 12th grade student at City Charter. 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The piece I will be discussing is for the Leadership Excellence Access and Persistence Program's End of Year Showcase. I plan to do a video, a combination of visuals, audio, and movement calls for its own impact. When trying to share a message, I believe curating pieces of film together works beautifully. There's many art forms like spoken poetry and videos of interviews that I believe create a lot of impact, which is one of my biggest fears for my project. I wanted to include many forms of different perspectives, culture, impact, and change, but I'm afraid it's going to be too personal. People might judge. I want them to watch my video and feel like they kind of got hit with a brick of realization in the face, similar to kind of how I feel all the time.
25: Hello, my name is Zara, and I'm a 12th grade student at City Charter High School. You are listening to an artist statement recorded at the Youth Media Center at SLB Radio. The piece I will be discussing is for the Leadership Excellence Access and Persistence Program's End of Year Showcase. I am an artist who uses art as an emotional outlet or as a diary. I want to get better in drawing and sculpture and all other media that I can get my hands on to teach others to use art in a way similar to the way I use it. In a way that you can barf up all your feelings and make them something tangible. Some of my inspirations are Lewis Wayne, famous for drawing all sorts of psychedelic style cats, big on cats, old comics, cartoons, indie animation, graffiti art are all very big inspirations because they are all very raw and focusing on representation and putting yourself out there. For my purpose and audience, I'd say I want this to reach anyone who can see themselves in me or sees me as someone similar to them or as an inspiration. I want to throw my feelings out there completely raw and disturbing and messy and just real. I want people to relate to and question and analyze and kind of be like shocked or disturbed by my art. One of my favorite quotes is, "Art is meant to comfort the disturbed and disturb the comfortable." Visualizing my final project, I feel like it's going to be much different than last year. Last year was definitely influenced by my family and my identity on a geographical sense. I did my project about how being Palestinian has affected my life. But this year, I think I want to do it about me and not who I am in the sense that how the world describes me. I want to do me from the inside out. I want it to be as raw and messy and confusing and kind of ugly, like as my sketchbooks can be sometimes. I don't want it to be made for anyone else. I want it to be made for me, and I want it to be something that I'm putting myself out there and people can interpret it how they will, but I'm not going to make something easily digestible. I want it to be a challenge. That's all for me, and that was my artist statement.
3: Hello, my name is Jay Moore. I'm a 12th grader at City Charter High School. You are listening to an artist statement recorded in the Youth Media Center at SLB Radio. The piece I will be discussing is for the Leadership, Excellence, Access, and Persistence Program End of the Year Showcase. I'm an artist who brings things to light and connects impacts and show how all things and problems are connected, and that there should be a change made within society. I love bringing awareness to topics and impacts because it helps make changes in the world. An art form that excites me and inspires me when I create art is photography. Photography excites me because it can speak 1,000 words and can tell a multitude of emotions to someone. When I create my art pieces, I want to raise awareness because I also love helping people. And if my art can make a change in society and help people understand about the impacts or problems in society, then I feel successful. What I want for my final project and my showcase, I want my project to be orange photos depicting a global impact, and I want the size to be medium. But what I fear for my project is that it won't work correctly and it won't make an impact or change anyone's mind. But what I hope for my project is that it will raise awareness for other global impacts. Thank you.
8: My name is Maeve. I'm in second grade at the Environmental Charter School in Pittsburgh, Pennsylvania. Destroying animals' home makes me concerned about the future of the world. Here's why. Did you know the rainforests now occupy less than 1/2 of the land that they did 100 years ago? That's less than 2% of the Earth's surface. Instead of destroying animals' homes, I wish people would leave them alone and help them. Animals could die without the right resources because when their homes are destroyed, they can die. For example, if they don't find a home in a matter of time, they become lunch or they will run out of energy. I have seen someone cut down a tree when a bird is still living there. It probably did not survive because it did not know where things are. It could erupt the food chain because when something goes away, the whole chain is affected, including you. Someone puts gas in a lake, many animals might have died. Please remember that hurting animals' homes impacts all of us, and I think we can work together to make the world a better place. This is Maeve for the Environmental Charter School, second grade persuaders.
10: 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I am joined by
11: Nina,
12: Paulina,
13: Emily,
26: Courtney,
27: Onyx,
28: Lily,
29: Joseph,
30: Elliot,
7: And Spencer.
10: We are students from the Mount Lebanon High School and also Stiftisches Gymnasium. Yeah. And today we will be discussing the similarities and differences between cultures and lifestyles. So just as a start-off question to our conversation, are there any other cultures or countries that you guys are interested in experiencing during your lifetime?
7: Switzerland.
10: Yeah, that's awesome. Is there anything in particular about Swiss culture or food or lifestyle that you're interested in?
7: I mean, I'm a big skier. Like, my dad was born in Vermont, and he grew up skiing, which he kind of passed down to me and my brother. And so I really am just interested in, like, Swiss ski culture because, like, the top 10 largest ski resorts in the world are all in, like, the French, Italian, Swiss, and Austrian Alps. And Switzerland, especially, famous for being neutral and also being one of the most prosperous countries on Earth, is really enticing to me, especially when you factor in the Swiss Alps and how killer skiing must be over there. So that's really what I find most enticing about Switzerland. In fact, I'd actually like to live in Switzerland someday.
10: Oh, yeah, that's awesome.
9: I love Switzerland.
10: Has anyone been to Switzerland
9: before? Yes, I've been there.
11: Yeah, I've been there as well.
10: That's awesome.
7: Lucky.
9: I've been there skiing a lot.
10: Cool.
9: Yeah.
10: It's nice. How did you like it?
9: It was fun. It's always fun to
12: yeah.
9: ski.
12: Yeah, what was your experience like with skiing? Like, how is it different from how it normally is, I guess?
9: I don't think it's different to ski like in Austria or something, but I just like it. I don't know. Yeah.
10: So what does everyone think about, like, the American students? What do you guys think about German food and the German students? What do you guys think about American food?
11: I loved schnitzel. I tried it. It was amazing. Like, I think I haven't eaten much pork before, but, like, after eating schnitzel, like, I really like it now. It's, like,
10: yeah.
11: It was amazing.
10: Oh, yeah, definitely.
13: I love the American food, but it's so unhealthy.
9: Yeah.
13: It's very tasty, like, all the junk food, Raising Cane's, yes. Chipotle, all that. Crumble cookies, but it's mm-hmm. not really good, though.
9: I also like the American food, but I think, like, after these 2 weeks, I'm really looking forward to German food.
14: Yeah. And I miss bread so much. Like,
9: yes.
14: Good German bread.
10: I really like schnitzel also. My yes. oma makes very good schnitzel and spätzle.
9: Yeah.
10: And it's so good.
9: Yes.
10: Love it.
9: I love schnitzel.
26: I don't really like German food that much. It's okay. I just, like, it's, like, not my thing. You know what I
10: yeah,
26: mean?
10: Definitely. Yeah, definitely.
7: I'm curious. Do you guys have, like, AmeriFair restaurants in Germany? Like, restaurants that are specifically branded as, like, American restaurants with, like, stereotypical, like, American things decorating the place in the same way that we have, like, Chinese restaurants that often have very stereotypical Chinese things? Just as decor?
14: We have, like, American diners.
9: Yeah.
14: So, like, the waitress are, like, dressed up, like, in the 90s, like, mm-hmm. and I don't know, it looks like...
9: It looks like in the films.
14: Yeah.
9: Movies.
7: I mean, I feel like diner culture is more of, like, a 70s thing, but get what you're talking about.
9: Yeah. But I think we only have this in, like, big cities, like, yeah. Cologne and... Berlin, probably, but not, like, in our town.
13: I have a Chinese restaurant in my town, and it also looks like a Chinese restaurant. Like, the lambs are there, and, yeah, it's only Chinese food there, so, yeah.
9: What's your guys' favorite food?
26: Chipotle.
12: Like, in general, or, like, specifically German food?
9: No, in general.
26: Mexican.
7: Sushi.
13: Yes. Me too.
12: I think gyros.
11: I like trail mix.
9: Oh, trail mix is so good.
11: It's just really, it's like a great snack food, and it's very portable, and it's just good.
10: Yeah. I like tortellini, but I yes. also really like ice cream. Like, I'm a huge ice cream person. I could eat all the ice cream ever. It's so good.
12: Do you prefer ice cream cake or ice cream sandwiches?
10: I don't like ice cream cake.
12: Okay.
10: Yeah. Ice cream sandwiches... I'd say they're pretty good. It depends, though. Oreo has very good ice cream sandwiches, and it's like a huge Oreo cookie, but the cookie part is like like an ice cream sandwich,
12: mm-hmm.
10: and then the filling is cookies and cream ice cream.
12: Oh,
10: that's Oreo.
12: That sounds good.
10: Yeah, it's
14: what are ice cream sandwiches?
10: It's like a sandwich with ice cream. So like some will be like a chocolate. Like I'll have to show you.
12: Commonly, it's like two cookies with ice cream in the middle, and then it's kind of like frozen together, so it's solid.
14: Okay. I understand.
10: What are some differences, like, for the German students and also the American students that went to Germany? Like, what are some differences in culture, but also similarities that you can see from, I guess, Europe and North America?
7: I don't know if this could really be a cultural thing, but one thing that I took note of is how, like, a lot of things in Germany are very similar but ever so slightly different to how we do it in the U.S. Like, I noticed that when you guys raise your hand in school, you typically do, like, the one finger up, whereas in the U.S. it's the full palm of your hand. And also, this isn't, like, a behavioral thing, but also outlets are different in Germany for plugging things in, and all of these, like, little things just really stuck out to me, and how, like,

0: of their culture.
1: I'd say like one difference I like noticed was how open people are with smoking in like not just Germany, but Europe in general. Like I went to Croatia, like on the beach, everyone was smoking. Like it's just more common to do it out in the open, more people do it. Like while in like some places in the US, like people do it, but it's more taboo to smoke.
2: Yeah.
1: Like I see more vapes than I do like people smoking actual
2: Oh,
1: cigarettes.
2: definitely.
3: Yeah, and I think another part that was like big for me was like all the walking, because in America we generally drive everywhere, and in Germany it was like a lot more public transport and a lot more walking. And so it was actually very nice to like walk and like see, like be in the moment and not just like drive right past it in like a
2: Yeah,
3: car, right?
2: definitely. I think, if I'm not mistaken, the windows are a little bit different. What do
4: Yeah.
2: you guys think
3: Yeah.
2: about the windows?
4: It's weird.
5: Yeah.
4: Like, I still try to figure out how to open the window in my bathroom because I
2: Oh my
4: don't know.
6: Like, when you're locking the door,
2: Yeah.
6: you do it in the other,
2: The other direction.
6: yeah, the other
2: Yeah.
6: direction.
2: Is the entertainment pretty similar? Like, sports, music, TV? Do you guys think that that's pretty similar or, like, a little bit different?
6: I think like the sports thing here is completely different
2: Yeah.
6: because we don't have any school sport teams, just a few, but not that much, and it's not common to be in there. So we're just doing sports outside of school.
2: Yeah,
5: Yeah.
2: definitely.
0: But I will say, from what I have seen, like the general attitudes towards sports, with like rooting for the home team and getting very riled up about when your town's sports team is doing well, is constant across national lines.
2: Yeah, definitely.
6: What do you think is the biggest difference between Germany and America?
7: This isn't like a big difference, but like, is it true that like there's no artificial dyes in Germany in
2: In
7: anything?
2: the food, like chemicals or dyes?
6: Yeah, I'm not sure.
2: I feel like if you go to the grocery store in America, I feel like the person checking you out, if you go to a cashier, they'll like talk to you and like ask you how your day is, but I feel like in Germany it's not like that.
5: No,
6: Yeah,
5: it's
2: they'll just
5: not.
2: like
6: Like,
2: scan your
6: Americans are
2: stuff and go.
6: so friendly.
2: Yes.
5: Yeah, that's true.
6: I think German are not that open. Like,
2: Yes.
6: they not come to you and say, like,
2: Yeah.
6: oh, how are you?
2: Yeah.
3: Yeah.
2: Definitely.
3: I think one of the big things too is that I think in Germany, like, it's a foreign concept of like waving hi to strangers on the street. Like in America, that's kind of like a very like big thing. If like you see somebody wearing like a shirt that you like, then you're kind of like, hey, nice shirt. But from my experiences in Germany, that was not very
2: No,
3: common.
2: it's not.
5: Yeah.
3: Yeah.
8: Also, like, if you greet someone in Germany, some stranger, it might be that they don't even say hello back. So,
6: Yes.
2: Yeah.
3: yeah.
0: I will say though, I do feel like a lot of like closer friendships in the US kind of felt more like superficial, if that makes any sense. Like, I feel like in Germany, I saw people, like close friends, doing stuff together a lot more than I typically see, like friends, like high schoolers hanging out in this country. And maybe part of that is just that you guys have better infrastructure to get around without a car, and a lot of young people don't have their driver's licenses yet. But I just feel like close friends in Germany tend to do more stuff together than close friends in the United States.
6: Yeah.
2: Yeah, definitely.
6: And I think, I'm not sure if it's true, but I think, like, in America, you only or almost only have friends from your high school.
2: Yeah, that's definitely a
6: And
2: big
6: that's
2: thing.
6: not so big in Germany.
2: Yeah.
5: Yeah.
9: Like, you just have school, and we have school and so much more.
6: Your
9: So,
6: hobbies.
9: hobbies and other things. So, like, we have a lot outside of school.
2: Yeah, definitely. What are some things that you guys have learned from being a part of either English classes or German classes throughout the years? Anything like with languages, learning how to communicate with other people, or if you guys grew up in like a multicultural household, like how does that impact you now?
0: I mean, you kind of have a multi cultural household, right, Elliot?
5: I mean, yeah, I am from a foreign country.
0: So, how has that like impacted you?
5: I don't know.

0: Hey, that's fine.
1: Wait, what country are you from?
0: I'm from the UK originally.
1: Oh.
2: Yeah.
0: You can tell because of the accent.
2: Elliot, are there any differences culturally?
0: I mean, it's the Anglosphere, so it's still
3: Yeah.
0: somewhat common, but there's a lot of differences.
2: Yeah,
0: I
2: definitely.
0: hate how everyone's really social in the US.
2: I
0: If you can
4: agree.
0: tell, I'm not really into
2: Yeah.
0: that, and I really don't like talking to people. Also, everything in America is huge. Like, everything has to be like the best, the showiest, the flashiest, and that's really annoying.
2: Yeah, I get that.
1: When did you move to the US?
0: A while ago.
1: Okay.
3: So, do you like the UK better than the US?
0: I'd say both countries probably are bad.
4: Are there any good countries in your opinion?
0: Don't know.
2: Yeah, I get that. Yeah, okay. So, I think that's kind of it. That's all we have for now. Thank you for listening to a broadcast from the Youth Media Center at SLB Radio. Bye.
1: Bye.
4: Bye.
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8: Yeah, it was smoky back then.
9: All this black, sooty smoke would go into the air, and if the wind wasn't blowing, where do you think it went? It went up and then came right back down all over the city. You'd wake up in the morning, and if you'd washed your car the day before, there was this real fine particulate from the slag would be all over the cars, clear out in Penn Hills.
10: This smoke, this soot, it would always be on our porch. My mother naturally cleaned that all up. She would get down on her hands and knees and wipe all the steps.
9: And you didn't swim in the rivers. You didn't even think about going there because of all the pollution. They dumped pollution from the steel mills right into the rivers. And I remember my mom having to wash my dad's shirts constantly because when he would go to work and walk around, he'd come home and there would be this gray particulate all over his shirt. That's why they called us the Smoky City. Pittsburgh used to be very critical of any new ideas.
10: I was never saying I had a problem with the smoke.
9: You're going to die of something. And I came up with this response that was, yes, but it's not how you died, it's how pleasantly you lived. But when I did come back, I was amazed at the change in the attitude of the people, and it was a new generation then.
11: Because if you keep making pollution, it's going to make everything bad and it's going to make everything stink and stuff.
12: If we don't keep it clean for a certain amount of time, the air will be polluted and the cities will be dirtier and dirtier.
13: We don't want something bad to happen to the Earth because it's the only planet that we can live on.
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11: If you have leftover bottles, you should recycle them. 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But you should never throw it in the water or anything, because that'll make everything go bad.
15: I do think it's important to keep our environment clean, because if we don't keep our environment clean, then there'll be trash everywhere, and it just won't be a very nice place to live.
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11: It's going to look better in the future.
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18: 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This is Gabby Moran, and I'm a junior at Oakland Catholic High School. Joining me is my co-host today, Katie Kinnett, junior Mary Cumston, and sophomores Isabel Schmuler, Josie Cost, and Julia Wingard.
19: Hi, I'm Katie Kinnett, and I'm a sophomore at Oakland Catholic. Today we'll hear from two of our Masked stars, Johanna Lochran and Emily Kleitz. We'll also listen to Rosie Farrow discuss her experiences on CMU's Girls of Steel robotics team. But first, we'll hear an interview with Isabel Schmaler and Josie Cost with two of our male history teachers about their experiences teaching in an all-girls Catholic high school.
20: Thanks, Katie. The Oakland Catholic atmosphere would not be the same without the passionate teachers that push us all to strive to do our best, both inside and outside of the classroom. Given that we're also accustomed to our all-female perspectives, we oftentimes forget to consider the male perspective on things. Sometimes we even forget that there are men inside the building. With that, let's listen to our interviews with Mr. Finnegan and Mr. Williams and hear their stories and perspectives from teaching in an all-girls school.
21: How and when did you get involved in the OC community?
22: I was hired in 2007. I was a mid-year replacement, so I didn't really know what was going to happen down the road. I didn't know if I was going to stay here or what was going to open up. But I came in, was really excited to be a part of OC, and then I was hired for the next year and been here ever since, so 07 on.
23: I was actually working in North Carolina. I had been scheduled to come back the next year, and I had been teaching eighth, and I was going to be teaching sixth grade, and I was really dreading it because I'd never done that before. The kids were really little, I wasn't ready for that, and came back up to Pittsburgh for the summer, really hoping that I could find something up here. Saw a post online, Oakland Catholic's hiring, went for it, and Dr. Marceller and Mrs. Elno interviewed with them, and they hired me.
21: Nice. So what were your first impressions of teaching at an all-girls school?
22: I don't know if it was a first impression, but a first feeling was probably a little bit of fear. Didn't know what to expect coming into an all-girls setting or even an all-boys setting. I didn't have any experience with single-gender education at all. Went to Catholic grade school, so I knew about that. But as far as all-girls, I was a little apprehensive. I know friends that I would tell were always like, oh, all girls, what's going to happen there? It's teenage girls everywhere, it's going to be chaos. But came into it, and despite any apprehensions, I learned pretty quick that it's a very normal high school setting. And the idea that it's all girls, I don't know if you can forget about it, but I don't think about it all the time. It's just kind of is what it is to be kind of cliche, but that's kind of the way I feel about it.
23: I was totally scared out of my mind. I think the first year I was like afraid of my students. And I went to a public school, it was co-ed. I had no idea what this was going to be like. And one of the things that Mr. Finnegan had actually prepared me for was just the sound. It sounds different than a co-ed school. It's like higher pitched and it'll just be loud, And I tried to explain that to my sister, and she just didn't get it. She's like, "Yeah, it couldn't be any louder." And I said, "Think of it this way: you go to a sleepover with like all of your best friends, and it's just your best friends. You don't have to worry about embarrassing yourself or being with anyone else. Are you going to act differently? Are you going to be louder? Are you going to say just more stuff that's on your mind?" And she's like, "Yeah, that does make sense." And I think that's kind of what this place is. And I think it looks like you guys are having fun and you enjoy it. And to me, that was kind of a new idea that everyone was just kind of being themselves a little bit more.
22: Just reminds me of something. When I started, I was a mid-year replacement, and about a month into my time here was Spirit Week. And I had no idea of what that was. They used the word. I didn't know Spirit Week. No context whatsoever. Brand new teacher, my first real teaching job. And I remember walking into that gym, and the sound is what triggered that. The sound in there, any pep rally, you got a lot of sound going, but it was a different kind of sound.
23: Pure intensity.
22: Yeah, intensity.
23: Like entering the Coliseum, if you could, go back in time.
22: You got Coliseum, Lord of the Flies, we can pull in some analogies. It was intense, and that I think that was my first true OC experience.
21: Do you like teaching at an all-girls school?
22: Most definitely, yes. kind of like I said before, I lose sight sometimes of the fact that it is an all-girls school. It's just a really good school is what it comes down to. You know, you have wonderful teachers, you know, people that I've gotten to know over the years, and really creative, interested students that have curiosity and enthusiasm about it. It's exciting being in the all-girls setting because I think it gives opportunities that may not be there in a co-ed institution, because every position, every leadership opportunity, everything is going to be held by girls because there's no other alternative. But I think that gives such a great opportunity for experience and, you know, the next step moving forward. I can't imagine any other place right now in terms of where I would be.
23: On a day-to-day basis, when I'm in class, I'd never thought, I'm at an all-girls school. This is an all-girls school. That just doesn't, like, really cross your mind. I think the only time that it did was going to the freshman retreat, religious retreat, and looking out and realizing that I was the only male in a room of 120 people. And that just kind of struck me as strange. But like Mr. Finnegan said, just all of the opportunities that you guys have here, such a great place. I think you're all way more confident than my experiences at a co-ed larger school. Just, this is a wonderful place for that.
21: So what's been like your funniest moment teaching here?
22: I can think of a couple things that were pretty humorous. But it's not really a moment here, but the first thing I can think of is just the fact that, you know, Mr. Williams says he was had a moment where he was the only male in the room. I feel like that's my life right now, because I have two daughters and my wife at home. I come to work and I'm, you know, surrounded by female students all the time, and mostly female teachers. I find that just kind of funny generally, but maybe the funniest moment that I can remember specifically was when my second daughter was born. I was waiting for the call to come, and I knew it was going to come sometime during the day. I was here in my classroom teaching about World War I, and my cell phone rings, and the class got really anxious because they knew the call might come, and I take it, and my wife is saying, yeah, you better come right now, you know, baby's gonna come. And the class, I guess, could tell that that's what was going on. They let out this shriek, and the funny part is that the room next door, Mr. D's room, heard their shriek and then shrieked themselves, and like they were communicating via scream somehow that the baby was coming. And I'll remember that forever. And then I just ran out of the room. I don't even know who taught my class the rest of the day. I hope those kids got home all right. But yeah, that was a pretty great moment.
23: So during Spirit Week, when we were at the talent show this year, and I remember someone, and I don't remember who it was, just let out this like low pitch, almost guttural, like just yelled it up at the stage, whoever was up on stage, and thinking, that's amazing. Where else would you know, someone feel comfortable enough to just up at the stage?
22: You can truly be yourself.
23: Yeah. I mean, that was for me, yeah.
0: Has teaching at an all-girls school like changed your perspective on just like life or anything?
22: Just giving young people the opportunity to pursue what they want and be whatever they want. I take it personally now because, you know, seeing my two girls at home, who are, you know, the oldest one's about to start kindergarten and the little one is, you know, doing her thing, just seeing the path that they're on and knowing that there are avenues for them to pursue whatever they want and, you know, go after their dreams in that way. I think that's one of the best things about this place, is that opportunity.
23: So all this stuff that people have been talking about, the gender wage gap and all of these things, I think places like this help with that. Improving your opportunities, getting you interested in sciences, engineering, things like that. I think that's important.
20: So it was really nice getting to hear Mr. Finnegan and Mr. Williams talk about their experiences at Oakland. It was really funny, too, just to hear, like, the young guys, like, talking about being in an all-girls school, because I'm sure it's overwhelming at first. But it was nice to hear what they had to say, because I think a lot of us get the impression that, like, boys are terrible and that, you know, we aren't around boys enough to know their perspectives. And it was really nice to be reassured by Mr. Finnegan and Mr. Williams that guys aren't that bad.
1: Okay, so I personally really liked Mr. Finnegan's story about when, you know, his first daughter was being born, and everybody like erupted into screaming and yelling and excitement, because I think it really captures the atmosphere of Oakland Catholic, because we're just such a, I guess, supportive community, and everybody's just, you know, so excited all the time. It's just, it's really great.
2: Listening to Mr. Finnegan and Mr. Williams' stories were pretty amusing, but they also provided us with a new perspective, just like the Oakland Catholic and Central Catholic Mask production of Fame. Let's hear from Julia about her experience with Mask the past couple of weeks.
3: Oakland Catholic recently performed the amazing musical Fame, along with Central Catholic. The show was set in New York City in the 80s and is centered around students in a performing arts school. The cast and crew worked very hard, and today we have two members of the cast with us. Johanna Loughran, who played Carmen Diaz, an actress struggling to become famous, and Emily Kleitz, a featured dancer.
4: So today we're just going to ask you guys a few questions about the show and about Mask in general. So after extensive preparation for the show, how do you feel now that it's all said and done?
24: Now that it's over, I'm very sad because now I just go home and watch Netflix a lot. And like, I still do the dance moves in the mirror, but I'm very happy it happened.
25: Yeah, I'm proud that we pulled it off. And I thought it turned out really well, but it's weird not to stay after school anymore. And I do go home and I just kind of like sit there and I'm like, what do I do now? And I still run the dances by myself.
3: So when you're with each other so much, like every day after school for like hours, do you form a concrete bond or do you like get on each other's nerves after a while?
25: I think there's a concrete bond, mm-hmm. especially when putting on a show, you have to work well together. Mm-hmm. And I think everyone in Mask really does.
24: Yeah. In order. You meet a lot of new people. Yeah. And I've never gotten annoyed with anyone in the cast, and we're a Mask family and I know I can talk to anyone in the cast or crew.
4: Do you have any advice for anyone who wants to audition and join Mask in the future?
24: Yeah, definitely know the audition music yeah. and be comfortable singing in front of other people and talking in front of other yeah. people especially.
25: And realize the time commitment that it is mm-hmm. and the practices after school.
3: Yes. Okay, so what was your favorite thing about Mask or just Fame in general?
24: My favorite thing about Fame was definitely the dancing, specifically dancing on the sidewalk, because the audience was just so involved and they looked like they had such a great time, so it made you really feel proud of what you were doing.
25: Yeah, I thought the dancing in Fame was so much fun. When we did There She Goes in Fame, that number was a lot of fun, and definitely dancing on the sidewalk. The audience just like cheered in the middle of it, and it was great to hear them.
4: In a dream world, what show would you like to perform? Like, what would you like to see on the stage?
24: The show I would like to do maybe in the future, or even if I'm not there and see it done at Mask, I would like West Side Story, because it's a lot of dancing, and I know that we have a lot of great dancers, so we could pull it off, I think.
25: I think Legally Blonde would be a lot of fun to do. And I just think that would be really cool to see.
3: When the audience is watching the show, obviously all we see is the final performance, like the final production. But what happens behind the scenes that's like interesting or we don't know about?
24: Well, when we're getting ready before to go on, a lot of us are getting in character. And one of our cast members would always do breathing exercises and really find himself before the show, like a half hour before the show.
25: He does a lot of stretches. Mm-hmm. You just see him like in the middle of yes. like our senior speeches or whatever. Mm-hmm. He'll be just stretching.
24: We also get a lot of notes before each performance. A lot of notes, yeah. And we get a lot of notes leading up to each performance. And there's so much information they tell us that we have to retain and remember.
25: Yeah, things we have to fix. Whenever we're doing our hair and makeup, it's really crowded, but it's like a lot of fun because somebody's playing music and so we're all getting really like pumped up mm-hmm. for the show.
24: And the show, we especially played a lot of 80s music yeah, to really find music. Ourselves, like find our character.
25: And the characters. We lip sync to other yes. people's songs.
24: Yes, while other songs are going on, we're always yeah. lip syncing and making up our own moves with each yeah. other. And I think it really brings us closer together.
25: Yeah, that's a lot of fun.
24: A lot of people
25: things.
24: Also got asked to prom.
25: Oh, there were a lot of promposals.
24: Like, I got asked to prom, yeah. And my one friend who asked me did it by doing a little tap dance from Singing in the Rain, and then at the end he had an umbrella that said prom question mark, so I thought that was really nice.
5: Did that was really
24: yes?
5: cute.
24: I said yes.
5: She said yes, yeah. That was really nice. Yeah, there were a lot of prom proposals this year.
24: A ton.
3: So obviously when you're performing, a lot of people get scared. How do you guys deal with stage fright?
24: We try to calm each other down. Usually we'll tell people or tell our friends, and they'll, like, we usually say a lot of prayers, too, before going on.
5: Yeah,
24: we always
5: say
24: pray.
5: A lot of prayers.
24: Yes, always. And we pray as a cast and drink lots of water. That really always calms me down when I'm getting stressed.
5: Like, even if you were to mess up, even if it was just something little, like a friend would be like, nobody noticed. Like, you covered it up or you played it off.
24: They help you through it.
5: Yeah.

0: As you can hear in the interview, the cast and crew worked really, really hard to put on an amazing show. I and Julia are both part of stage crew, and I was on sound for the show, which means I was in charge of making sure everyone had their mics on and their mics were working. And Julia was on props, so she made sure that everything went smoothly behind the scenes. We watched about 2 weeks worth of rehearsals before the actual show, so I think that watching it at the end all come together, I think that the actors and actresses put on an amazing show, and I really can't wait to see what they have in store for next year.
1: Yeah, just to build off what Katie said about having an truly amazing show, I think just being in the audience was really fun to see my classmates, and just their talent on the stage is just amazing because I'm so used to seeing girls in school and I have no idea that they have such amazing talent on stage. Like, I see Johanna in chem and she's like amazing at chemistry, but then I see her on the stage and she's 10 times better at singing and dancing than chemistry, and just like owning the stage and being able to see like all my friends really express themselves and just like show what they've got is really cool.
0: Thank you, Isabel. MASC is one of the many ways for our talented students here at Oakland Catholic to perform in collaboration with our brother school, Central Catholic. All of the girls involved in MASC are extremely talented, and we'd like to congratulate them on an amazing show, and we look forward to more in the future.
2: So next, we're going to hear an interview done by Radio C correspondent and co-host Mara Sheedy, and she had the chance to sit down and talk with Peyton Condis and Courtney Coghill about their experiences swimming at States at Bucknell University recently.
3: Hi, this is Mara Sheedy, and today I have two senior state swimmers with me. This is Peyton Condis and Courtney Coghill.
4: Hi, my name is Peyton, and I do breaststroke and IM.
5: This is Courtney, and I too do breaststroke and IM, but I've dabbled in the...
4: You've dabbled in the fly.
5: In the fly, in the free, you know, pretty much anything except for backstroke.
3: Wow.
5: Breaststroke is only backstroke.
4: You're right.
3: So both of you guys practice a lot in advance for these kinds of things. How much do you swim during the year?
4: Yikes.
5: Literally every day, except for Sundays, when you know, we usually do like training or some sort of like dry land exercise, so there's not really any breaks. Yeah. Also, we get a week break. Usually swimmers get a week break in like August and May, so like 2 weeks out of
3: the year. 2 weeks a year,
4: yeah. Wow. Solid, yeah. And then in the summer, we usually do doubles, so 3 or 4 times a week. So then there's 2 practices a day, and that's
3: all.
4: Awesome.
3: So is it all worth it to be state swimmers?
5: Yeah.
4: Yeah.
3: And you two both are taking your talents on to college next year, I understand.
4: Yes.
3: Do you want to tell the audience where you're going?
4: Go ahead, you can go.
5: I will be attending GW in the fall. I love the coaches there. Hopefully I'll get to swim. The team that I'm on now is kind of small and we don't really get to do relays and such, so I hope that I get to do a lot more and do more breaststroke there too. So
4: I'm going to Houston and I'm really excited because it's going to be completely different from anything I've ever been through in my whole life. So it's going to be a good experience for me to like grow, and it's going to be tough competition-wise. I know they have a few good breaststrokers, and then I think there's 1 or 2, maybe 3 IMers coming in with me, so it'll be a good chance to push myself more.
3: I'm sure you guys will do great. So back to States. So how big of a deal is States for those of people who don't know? Can you tell us a little bit about like the qualifications and just like the type of competition there?
5: So let me just say that Whippeals is the most intense thing I've been to in my whole life.
4: Yes.
5: Before we talk about States. Mm-hmm. Compared to States, Whippeals is way more intense.
3: Yeah. Really?
5: It's likened to the NCAAs.
4: Yeah, because our area is so good that you have to go all out for Whippeals.
5: Yeah.
4: Or you're not making it to States because you, I think, is it top 2 go to States in the individuals and top 3 in the relays?
5: Mm-hmm.
4: And then the rest is just time qualification, so they look at everyone else from the other parts of the state. And it's just whoever has the best time gets to go.
5: And, like, for people like me who I came in, like, 4th in the one event, so it was pretty likely that I went to States with the other one in the breaststroke. It was pretty close. You have to always, like, watch the times and stuff and see, like, I don't know, Peyton has done really well, so, like, I don't think she's ever had to worry about making it, but, like, for me, it's really nerve-wracking just, like, following the website and watching, like, oh my god, will I make it? Mm-hmm. Luckily, I made it all 4 years, so.
3: Wow. Yeah, both of you have made it all 4 years. That's really an accomplishment. Yeah. So, how'd you guys end up doing it, States? The whole team. So, there was five of you who went to States, right?
4: Yeah, we had five. Kat, Sarah, Bridget, Courtney, and I.
5: Mm-hmm. Yeah, and our first relay did really well. We came in sixth in the state, which is really awesome, especially for AAA. Mm-hmm. And then individually, I didn't do as well as I'd hoped. I was sixth, so that was fun. It's really hard to come back from Whoopiels afterwards because you're like,
4: we
5: do tapering, which is like you lessen your yardage and like increase your intensity. So. Yeah, it's a really hard time period to, like, get yourself back up and back into shape.
4: Yeah, and we had less time this year than we usually do. We had, like, a little bit, like, over a week before we left for States right after Whoops, and that's just not enough time to do anything, really.
5: You're, like, so out of shape, you're like, wow. Yeah.
3: I think, though, you guys still definitely had a lot of accomplishments coming in, the high place that you did, so.
4: Yeah, it was good.
5: I was happy with it in the end. Yeah. It was fun.
3: So to wrap this up, do you guys have any final words on your last swimming season in your high school career, or any last fun things you'd like to share, or what you're looking forward to?
4: I'll share something. It was really sad because
3: I'm sure
4: it's just like it feels like we've been doing this forever, and now all of a sudden it's just over. But it was such a great experience. Like, there were some times throughout the high school season that I didn't know if I was going to come back and do it or not. Because when you're juggling high school and club swimming, it's really difficult sometimes. Mm-hmm. You're going in between practices, you have meets 2 times a week, and it just gets really, really hard, but it was all worth it, and I know one of my favorite moments from States this year was getting my medal from Courtney.
5: Yeah.
4: Because we've been swimming together since we were, like, 10.
5: Yeah.
4: And I used to look up to Courtney when she was... We were younger. She was so much better than me.
5: Oh my gosh.
4: I would be like, Mom, I just want to be her.
5: Oh my, right, what?
4: Yeah.
5: No.
3: The truth comes out when I see radio.
4: I was like, awed by you.
5: I'm gonna cry right now.
4: Like, legitimately.
5: Oh my god.
4: So it was
5: even
4: awesome.
5: When I fell off the blocks and stuff. Yeah. That was bad.
4: So it was awesome to be able to get my medal from this girl right here who's been with me through all of swimming, pretty much.
3: Courtney, any last words?
5: Yeah, I mean, since freshman year when we had Jim Skirball as a coach, freshman and sophomore year, just, like, the difference with Jim and Mercy, like, there's such a stark difference for me, at least. Mercy really, really tries to incorporate everyone on the team, and I love that she makes everyone feel like they're wanted, and as a suggestion to the swimmers, like, the younger swimmers and people who want to join, I would just say, just do it. It's an amazing experience, even if you're not as talented as you think you are, Mercy will really, like, shape you into, like, a better swimmer and a better person.
4: Yeah, if anything, you meet great people on the team, so it's
5: awesome.
4: Worth it no matter what.
5: Definitely.
3: Great. Well, thank you guys so much.
5: Thank
3: so, again, that
4: thank
3: was
4: you.
3: Courtney and Peyton, and thanks, guys.
0: We have many talented students at Oakland Catholic. Some are athletes like Courtney and Peyton, but a lot are interested in other STEM-rooted activities like Rosie Farrow, who is involved with the Girls of Steel robotics team through CMU.
6: Not only does Oakland Catholic have amazing athletic achievements, but we also have huge successes in our various academic clubs, one being the Girls of Steel robotics team, which is sponsored by Carnegie Mellon University. Rosie Farrow, an Oakland Catholic sophomore, has quite a lot of experience with the Girls of Steel Club, and today she will give us a few insights into the recent happenings of the team. I've heard that the Girls of Steel robotics team has been very successful lately. What do you do for the club?
7: It's run through CMU, and on the team, I work as a programmer, and I'm also the strategist, which means I help develop strategies, and it also means I'm on the drive team, which is a sub-team of girls who have extra meetings and actually handle the robotic competitions.
6: Can you give us an explanation about how the Girls of Steel competition works?
7: For the competition, we play a game with 2 other teams called our alliance. There's also an opposing alliance for a total of 6 robots on the field at once. For quarterfinals and all the following rounds, the top 8 teams get to pick lower-ranking teams to be in their alliance. So, at the Pittsburgh Regional, we were ranked 24th out of 52 teams and chosen for the 8th place alliance. We also won the Entrepreneurship Award, which is pretty prestigious. At the Queen City Regional in Cincinnati, Ohio, we ranked 12th out of 56 teams, which is really good. Then, during Alliance selection, a few of the top 8 teams chose other teams that were in the top 8, and when that happens, lower teams move up into the other spots for Alliance selection. Even though we had placed 12th during qualification rounds, we ended up being the captains of the 8th place Alliance, which meant we got to choose the two other teams we would be working with. Since I'm the strategist, part of my job is to go up onto the field and choose the other teams. So it was actually me who made a few last-minute decisions to choose which teams we were going to be with. Of course, I wasn't completely cut off from my teammates, so I was texting some other girls who were up in the stands for their input. However, I ended up choosing teams 2016, the Monkey Wrenches, from Ewing, New Jersey, and team 5811, the Bonds, from Dayton, Ohio. It was also at Queen City Regional that we won the Engineering Inspiration Award, which means that we qualify for championships, and that our entry fee for championships is being paid for by NASA.
8: That's really interesting. So, what was your specific project?
7: So, for the competition, there were a set of defenses that a robot has to cross, and then we also transport these boulders, but they're actually just balls, and we have to transport them over into the courtyard, which is just crossing the defenses, and then we have to shoot the balls into either a low goal or a high goal. So our robot specifically shoots into the low goal, although we are working for a high goal shooter, which may or may not be ready for championships. It's a work in progress. We're getting there. Overall, it's really fun, and I love it. So
8: that's great. So how many hours did you spend on the project?
7: We had to spend 10 hours a week during build season, and then we have to spend 3.5 hours a week during competition season.
8: So what is it about Girls of Steel that sets it apart from your other activities?
7: Honestly, I would have to say that Girls of Steel is the highlight of my day. We work very fluidly as a team, and although we face a few bumps in the road every now and then, as any organization does, we still persevere and we do a really good job of encouraging girls to pursue STEM careers. However, I would like to add that we're definitely not doing this alone, and that we have many great mentors who help us to stay safe and make sure that we do everything correctly. Our mentors all help us to remember that we are a team and that we do need to work together and be kind to one another. Overall, the mentors are great, the other girls are great, and our mission is great. I think that's why I love it so much.
8: I'm just curious, how did you initially become interested in the STEM fields?
7: My older sister, Maggie, actually inspired my love of STEM. She's super smart, and when she was in high school, she was on a robotics team, and I thought that that was really cool. I loved hearing stories about what she was doing with her team, and what their robot looked like, and how everything worked. She ended up being a technical writer, which is in a STEM field, and she inspires me every day to keep up my interest in STEM.
8: So, do you think that being on the team has provided you with any skills or tools that can be applied in everyday activities?
7: I think one of the main skills Girls of Steel has given me is confidence. I'm so proud of everything we've accomplished as a team, and it is really empowering to know that not only am I getting support at home, I'm being supported here at Oakland Catholic and on the team itself. I've learned so much about other people, especially since there are girls from all over Pittsburgh on our team. Some of my best friends go to all different schools, so it's interesting to see that we can all cooperate, even though we all come from different backgrounds. My closest friends are students at the Ellis School, which isn't too different from my all-girls experience here at Oakland, Penn Hills High School, Plum High School, and even a few girls are homeschooled. Meeting and being so close with all these other girls has really given me a lot of insight into the world, because not everyone I'll meet in the future will have come from an all-girls high school like I have. I've also learned a lot about gracious professionalism and cooperative competition, or as we call it at robotics, cooperation. I've learned a lot about handling any sort of criticism we may face gracefully and professionally. And remembering that, although it is a competition, we still do have to cooperate with the other teams in our alliance. I think that all of these skills are applicable in everyday life, and I'm glad I've had the chance to learn them.
8: Thank you. I think that's very insightful. How do you think your work with Girls of Steel has influenced your goals, and how has it heightened your passion for robotics?
7: Girls of Steel has definitely just made me more passionate for robotics. I've always been passionate, and I had done First Lego League from 4th to 8th grade. I always loved doing it, but when I got to be on Girls of Steel, I think that it's really just encouraged me to succeed and prove that girls do belong in STEM and that we are necessary and important. As Rosie the Riveter would say, we can do it.
8: Thank you for that reference. Would you encourage Oakland Catholic students in the future to join the Girls of Steel robotics team?
7: Absolutely. Encouraging girls to follow their passion for STEM is super important, and I will always support other Oakland girls, any girls, really, to follow their dreams and pursue a career in STEM, because girls are smart enough, and we are good enough, and we are strong enough. There's too much discouragement in today's society when we need to be empowering girls. Anything anybody else could do, a girl can do. That's why I would encourage girls to join the team. Not only is it a great way to make friends, have fun, and do something that's actually interesting, you also have a chance to learn and empower yourself and prove to the world that not only are you good enough, but every single girl is good enough. Any little girl who might want to figure out how her favorite video game was built can be encouraged by seeing other girls who design and build video games, and then she can pursue her own dream of designing and building video games. When little girls come up to us to see our robot and they tell us that they think we're cool, that's the best feeling in the world. They're going to want to pursue STEM careers because they've seen girls succeed at STEM before and do great things. I'd encourage any Oakland girl to join the team because it's such a great opportunity and you can really make an impact on someone's life.
6: Rosie actually does tech work for the podcast, so I'd like to thank her for taking the time to talk to us today.
0: In the same way that Rosie is involved in STEM, our entire school has become more technology-based since the introduction of Mission Forward last year, when we all got MacBooks. Today we're going to have a roundtable discussion about Mission Forward and the presence of technology at Oakland Catholic. Every single student and teacher at Oakland Catholic has a MacBook. So I'm going to talk about the in-class experience with the MacBooks. It's definitely a lot different from grade school when everything that you took notes on was in your notebook, everything that you turned in was on paper. Now at Oakland, every single thing we do, except for maybe math class, is on our MacBooks. Everything we turn in is turned in virtually. A lot of teachers have projectors or smart boards in their room, so they go through PowerPoint presentations on their computer, and a lot of people, every single day, their teaching involves direct contact with the computers. I think that's a really positive thing because everyone has adapted well to the computers. So say that you're in history class and you're learning about World War II and you forget who the leader of Germany was. You can just get right on your computer and Google that and you have everything like right at your fingertips.
6: So yeah, you talked about how they help us in the classroom. And I think that, you know, building off of that, having the MacBooks has definitely opened up opportunities for Oakland Catholic to introduce more courses into their curriculum. So you can now take classes such as AP Computer Science, programming a mobile device, and, you know, that starts next year and everything. So I think that getting these computers was really a big step for the Oakland Catholic community. Not only does it help inside of the classroom, but it also does have a lot of benefits outside of the classroom too, because for example, this year was the first year that Oakland Catholic has taken part in the Data Jam competition, which is where groups come together and they pick a problem, probably a Pittsburgh-related problem, and they use big data to analyze that problem and they come up with a solution. It's very similar to a science fair project, but the main focus on this one is data science and data analytics. I'm part of that club, and the computers have really given us a huge benefit. We're able to use them to, of course, analyze the data and sort it out, and they've really contributed to our success in that club so far.
2: So actually, just today, I had a conversation with Mrs. Kasnick, our president at Oakland Catholic, and we were able to discuss how Oakland Catholic, given that one of our key principles is fostering the growth of all aspects of a person, balance is something that is so important to our community. And she was telling me about a potential idea for something maybe next year where we would completely go tech-free for an entire day. Now, of course, this would have exceptions, you know, emergencies and administrative purposes. But it's something interesting to keep in mind because I would say that mostly the Oakland Catholic community is dependent on our computers. And it would be just such a different experience to walk away from all of that for one day. So what are your thoughts on having a tech-free day?
8: Yeah, in all honesty, the time it took to adapt to the computers, we adapted really quickly. And having a tech-free day, I think it would be different for us because, of course, we're not used to having a day without technology anymore.
1: Yeah, we're very dependent on our computers. And because, like Katie said before, a lot of our classwork is dependent on computers and we need them. But I think there are a lot of times when, like, do you really need to be on your laptop when you're, like, doing math problems? Or do you really need to be on your laptop when you're, like, trying to write French sentences? Like, stuff like that where it's good to put your laptop down and just be focused on what you're doing. And I think that having a tech-free day would actually really benefit. You know, the world does revolve around technology, but it also revolves around a lot of other things that don't include that. So I think that'd be a great thing for Oakland.
8: Yeah, I definitely think, you know, having a tech-free day would help people become less distracted. And, you know, it would really be great for fostering discussion in classes, especially classes that are discussion-based. Sometimes I find in those classes, you know, people are on their computers taking notes when the teacher really wants to just have, like, an open discussion. You know, shutting off the computer for a day would really help with that.
2: Great thoughts, and, I mean, hopefully that's something that's in the cards for next year. Our mission forward so far has been a phenomenal success, and I think that every single person within Oakland has seen the benefit of having it, so hopefully next year it'll continue to grow, to excel, and we'll see the benefit of using technology and also stepping away from it for a little bit. That concludes this episode of Radio C on Youth Express, recorded live from the Saturday Light Brigade studios. Special thanks to Mrs. Rinkus, our moderator, and the Youth Express team. 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
9: Our pleasure today to have Tara Matthews and Traylon Fitzgerald here with us. They're representing Big Brothers, Big Sisters of Greater Pittsburgh. And they've had an animal already to add. Who thought of the animal? Was it both of you? Or?
10: I guess I did. I just wanted to mention little Sebastian from Parks and Recreation because he's one of the most important mini horses of all time.
9: I had no idea. Now, you just made me think of the monkey on Friends. If you remember, there was a little monkey that hung out. The voice you just heard was Tara Matthews. And Traylon Fitzgerald is here, too. Emma, is it Traylon or Traylon?
11: Traylon.
9: I thought that might be the case. Tell me a bit about yourself.
11: Well, I'm a 17-year-old girl that goes to Brashear. I'm a senior. And I also, in the school, I made a club called the Pacific and Asian Pacific Club. Because I was in the African club, and I thought since we have a club representing African and Black students, we should have one for all the Asian people. So I made a club for that.
9: That's wonderful. Do you have any Asian heritage in your family?
11: Not that I know of, because I'm multiracial, so I don't really know.
9: But that was really a kind thing to do, to encourage a club like that, mm-hmm. so other students could get engaged. We know this from doing a lot of work at Brashear. There are at least a dozen international clubs, aren't there? Maybe even more.
11: Yeah, there's a lot.
9: That's great. What do you like doing?
11: What do I like doing?
9: Yeah, for fun.
11: I like to read a lot and, like, watch history channels and that stuff.
9: What have you read lately that you really liked, or do you have a book that some folks maybe have never heard of that's one you really have enjoyed?
11: If you're more like into like myth and legends, there's a book called Myth and Legends. I don't know who wrote it, but it's about different legends of people's cultures around the world.
9: That sounds fascinating. So does it compare different cultures and the myths they have?
11: Kind of, but it's more like there's chapters just focusing on theirs and not comparing it to other people's.
9: I see. So just giving you a chance to read them and sort of just see how they are presented in other cultures. Have you thought about what you might like to do after you graduate?
11: Either being a vet or an archaeologist.
9: Wow. How are you promise-wise?
11: Promise-wise?
9: Pittsburgh Promise?
11: Yeah, ready.
9: You're ready? Promise ready? I know it seems funny that I would ask you that, but I promise, it's my promise to all my friends at Pittsburgh Public to support the Pittsburgh Promise. If you don't know about that, if you're listening, Pittsburgh Public Schools has an amazing program that if you maintain a good grade point average, you don't have to be like absolutely 4.0, you just have to be at a certain level, they'll give you significant scholarship money that's available to help support education beyond high school, which is pretty cool. But you have to be a Pittsburgh Public School student to qualify for it. Do you have any stuff you like to do outside or outdoors?
11: Outdoors.
9: You know, like sports or nature or anything?
11: Oh, me and my mom walk our dog in, like, nature trails.
9: Nice.
11: That's, like, a hobby of ours.
9: Oh, that's great.
11: Mm-hmm.
9: It's really nice to meet you. Tell me a little bit about your big sister who's here. Or I say big sister. Is your relationship big sister, little sister, or is it mentor 2.0? Because I know that's occurring out of Brashear, too.
10: Technically, we're mentor 2.0.
9: But you're probably like sisters too, right? tell me a little bit about her.
11: She's really easy to talk to about things that's going on in my life. So it makes it easy for me. And she's really funny to talk to. And I think we have a lot in common.
9: That's pretty awesome to be able to say that about Tara. What was it like when you first met?
10: It was like three years ago?
11: Yeah, it was.
9: Oh, my gosh.
11: For me, it was kind of awkward because I am shy of meeting new people, but I think we got along really well and quickly, too.
10: I think so, too.
9: And tell me a little bit about yourself, Tara. Are you working or what's your job?
10: So I work for the city of Pittsburgh. I'm a digital analyst in the Innovation and Performance Department, and I've been living in Pittsburgh for 10 years.
9: That's great. And, you know, that department does some pretty amazing things. Mm-hmm. And I'll tell a true story from the city of Pittsburgh. We submitted a form, as our nonprofit organization does, and we made a boo-boo on it. And this nice person said, "You made a boo-boo," and we knew we had, actually. And she said, "You know, just email me a copy correcting it, and we'll take care of it." That's a friendly city. People say all sorts of things about cities, and you can't fight City Hall and stuff. And what people don't realize are the people in City Hall are people, human beings, just like you. And your job is to try to, I guess, monitor how things go, right? To measure things.
10: Yes. So my job is to collect the data that we produce in our day-to-day work and see how we can do our jobs better.
9: That's great. Do you ever collect anecdotal stories like the one I just told?
10: I do. One thing I worked on is potholes, and I got to ride on a pothole truck and talk to people as they were filling potholes on the street and see what their experience was with it.
9: That's got to be pretty amazing. Have you gone to see where Tara works?
11: No.
10: You should.
11: Not yet.
10: I should.
9: Yeah. I don't know if they'll let you ride the pothole truck or not. You might have to work up to that a little bit.
11: Mm-hmm.
9: So what do you guys do when you get together?
10: Well, we, for the most part, we would get together at school and we'd hang out, play games, and check in with each other. And I think recently our match upgraded, so now we can hang out outside of school, which is why we're here.
9: That's great. So, yeah, the Mentor 2.0 program, and I know with school getting ready to start, there's a real need for more mentors. But that's, is it every 2 weeks? How does that work at the beginning, that program?
10: So Mentor 2.0 is really special because I know a lot of people are concerned about the time requirement that you need to do to be in Big Brothers Big Sisters. So you talk to your mentor via email once per week, and then you hang out with them at school once per month. And it's really important because there's always a need for more mentors. I know right now we need 60 men and 60 women to join the program so that all of the children who really want a mentor can have one. But it's really much easier, I think, than people who expect to hang out outside of work or outside of school every single week.
9: So it's only one monthly face-to-face visit, and the rest is done by phone or by text?
10: By email. So it's like an online platform.
9: That's great, and it gives you a good way to get to know somebody. And there's a lot of significant things that you can do online. What are some of the things you guys end up talking about and doing?
10: Good question. I know in the beginning, Traylon was in a class where she worked on leadership skills, and we would talk about her lessons.
11: Yeah, and then it progressed to, like, traveling and then talking about our animals.
10: We talk about our pets a lot.
11: Yeah.
9: That's funny since we were just talking about animals. What are your pets?
11: I have one dog and three cats.
9: What's your dog's name?
11: So my dog's name is Buddy.
9: And that's the dog you walk with your mom on nature trails.
11: Mm-hmm.
9: Now, I like dogs, but I also especially like cats. I have a cat named Gracie.
11: Mm-hmm.
9: What are your cats' names?
11: So the oldest one, her name is Ginger, and the two youngest is Maya and Ren.
9: Do they all get along?
11: For the most part, yeah, but there's times where Ginger will let them know, like, this is my spot, don't come near.
9: Yes, I'm the grand cat.
11: Mm-hmm.
9: This is my domain.
11: Yes.
9: And do you have pets too, Tara?
10: I have one cat.
9: What's your cat's name?
10: His name is Bear. He's a Maine Coon mix.
9: Oh my gosh. So
10: he's like about 20 pounds.
9: You know, our cat, Gracie, is kind of big also, and not that big, but Gracie, in her younger years, used to fetch like a dog fetches.
10: Oh, my cat fetches.
9: Yeah, I think that's rare. Gracie would, like, twist ties were her favorite thing, and she would bring it, drop it at our feet, and, like, insist that we throw it and bring it back. I'm sure Buddy might do that, but do your cats do that?
11: My dog actually acts more like a cat than my cats do. Yeah.
9: Well, he's got to fit in with you know, three cats in the house.
11: Right. My oldest one, Ginger, she will go to the door, the back door, and want to be let out like the dog. And she'll just roll around in the grass and then come back in.
9: Oh, that's something. Now I know why you're thinking about being a veterinarian.
11: Mm-hmm.
9: I can tell you love animals so much. You mentioned the one club you're involved in. Are there other clubs at school that you do leadership work in or projects at school?
11: Well, I used to be in the African club, which is a really fun thing because you get to learn about their dance, their culture, and they're really nice people to get along with, but being in that club and my club, the days were at the same day, so I couldn't do both.
9: I had that problem, too, in high school. I was just thinking about it. I have a high school reunion coming up. And you can't sometimes be a good club member to multiple clubs,
11: mm-hmm.
9: even though you like them both.
11: Right.
9: Tara mentioned leadership. Have you applied those skills anywhere, the leadership training that you've had?
11: I haven't really got the opportunity to yet, but I hope.

0: The first one to be able to travel free.
1: Oh, that would be really cool.
0: Mm-hmm.
1: That's why I like asking this question, because other people's wishes are pretty neat. So, and maybe I'm going to just append it, like the idea of just being able to snap your fingers and be anywhere you want to be.
0: Yeah.
1: That would be cool. Mm-hmm. Yeah. What else might you wish for?
0: I don't know. I haven't really thought of that.
2: I know what one of mine would be, is to remove mosquitoes from the ecosystem.
0: Oh, yeah.
1: Yeah, or at least from our direct ecosystem.
2: Just to cease to exist. Just yeah. Like,
1: it's been a tough year for them. I've been getting bit a lot, actually.
0: Mm-hmm. Oh, my other one would be able to read animals' minds.
1: Oh, my gosh.
2: Like Eliza Thornberry.
0: Yeah.
2: That before your time?
0: I think.
1: Don't you wish you could talk to your dog or cat?
0: Mm-hmm.
1: And just for a minute, like...
0: Yeah.
1: Do you ever try? Like, I try. I stare at my cat's eyes all the time and try to blink and get her to blink back at me, and she doesn't know.
0: Yeah, when I'm home alone, I'll have a full-out conversation with my dog. And
2: me too.
0: It'll feel like he's listening, but other times it's just like, no.
1: Yes, he's hearing like, blah, blah, blah, blah, blah, blah, walk, blah, blah, blah, blah, blah, blah, food, blah, blah, blah, blah, blah, bad.
2: What is this hairless giant saying to me?
0: Right.
1: What's your dog look like, or what?
0: He is a rat terrier mixed with a pug.
1: Oh, I bet he's a lot of fun and probably very active. But
0: for being like 11, he's very active.
1: So let me ask you, Tara, you need 60 men, 60 women to get involved in the Big Brother, Big Sister program. And also Kayla's here. And this is the Mentor 2.0 program, which is really a simple thing to do. It's a weekly email followed by a monthly visit.
0: Mm-hmm.
1: Was it obvious to you that I want to do this? Or did it take a little bit of... I think it's the decision you might sometimes make over time. It takes a while to figure it out. Or did you know right away?
2: When I was in elementary school, I was paired with a mentor. And I think that was one of the most important things that I did when I was younger. And so I knew that when I had an opportunity, I wanted to do it as well. And one of my good friends is in the traditional program, and she gets a lot out of it. But at the city, we have a special mayor's mentoring initiative, which allows people to join the mentoring program and take off early from work without having to use the personal time. And so they're really encouraging people in the city to sign up. And that's when I was like, well, there's no problem then. I might as well. I really want to do it.
1: Yeah, how can you say no to something like that? And I have to believe it's been incredibly rewarding. Do you have kids in your life otherwise?
2: Do not, no.
1: And you're really a young adult. You're not a kid, but it's got to be great to be able to have a relationship with somebody a little bit younger than you are.
2: Yeah, she's like me when I was in high school, but so much smarter. So it's really fun to hang out with her.
1: Well, I have a gift for you, which is a pass to the museum that you can use whenever you would like. And
2: thank you.
1: I really want to encourage you to go. I want to encourage you to go. We'd love to have you explore this building. But in the building next door, there's a new space. It's called Museum Lab. There's a radio studio in it, our satellite studio that you can horse around in. But there also are some exhibits that are geared towards teens and adults that are just really, they defy description. It's a maker space. There's a lot you can do. So that's a chance for you to visit and enjoy the facility there too. Or go back to your childhood and have fun in this building too. Anything else either of you would like to say?
2: I would just say if anyone's thinking about signing up for the program, don't hesitate. Absolutely do it. It's so worth it.
0: And it helps children become more open if they can't talk to their parents and feel like they have someone that is willing to help them through high school or whatever grade they're in.
1: BBBSPGH.org is how you can get more information on Big Brothers, Big Sisters of Greater Pittsburgh. Tara Matthews and Traylon Fitzgerald, you two are incredible.

0: Thank you for being here with us. And I hope we'll see you out at Brashear sometime during the year.
1: Okay.
2: This is Allie. I'm in 10th grade at Montour High School, and you're listening to Youth Express. Catch the future.
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4: 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Today I'm joined by Amina. We will be talking about our end of the year project.
5: Hello, guys.
4: What memory do you hold closely when you create?
5: I guess, like, a memory. As a young grad, I wasn't really, like, into art. And, like, growing up around me, there were, like, friends around me who were, like, really passionate about creating art pieces or, like, writing poems or just, like, you know, just being artsy. And for me, I always kind of felt jealous of that because, like, I didn't really know how to tell a story through art, or I wasn't really creative. Like, I still think that I'm not really that creative. And, like, I try my best, like, whenever I'm creating an art piece, I try my best to, like, just think of things that are relatable to me and, like, trying to stay true to myself, not just copying or, like, I mean, I do look at others for, like, some type of...
4: Like, confirmation of it?
5: I don't know.
4: I think I get you.
5: Yeah.
4: Yeah. Well, what biases would be found in your piece?
5: Biases? Maybe, like, the upcoming for our showcases, I would probably... talking about being a Muslim.
4: Mm-hmm.
5: And, you know, I feel like being a Muslim in today's age, I mean, it's been like this for, like, years now, just a lot of hateful comments, or, you know, like, obviously I'm gonna be biased to, like, my religion and who I am as a person. Like, being hijabi, I feel like I stand for many hijabis and around the world, and, like, maybe there will be some biases around there just being a Black Muslim woman in general, like, just talking about who I am living as a Muslim.
4: Mm-hmm. Discuss the narrative of your piece. Where in a story does it take place, and are you the main character or is someone else?
5: That's a tough question, because just now I was talking about how I don't know what I want to do for my end of the year project just yet, but I do know I want to write maybe like a poem or something. But honestly, now that I'm looking at it, I just feel like I want to talk about being a young Muslim woman and, like, dealing with anxiety. You know, just being a young woman in high school, or just being in high school and how it's kind of, you know, affecting me as a young woman who is a Muslim, like, trying to fit in as well.
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6: Sydney.
2: Christina.
7: Josh.
8: Nick.
9: Nate.
2: We're students from Upper St. Clair High School, and we're here to talk about us and our school.
6: Dance team. At our high school, we compete and we also perform at football games. Every January, we go to Florida for nationals for UDA. This year, we're having our first competition in Detroit, November 8th, so we've been working really hard on that. We have our last home game for football. Well, maybe the last, we don't know yet, but we have to perform this Friday at the football game on Halloween. So yeah, that should be fun. And we're working very hard right now. We have multiple practices a week, but it's been a great experience so far.
7: You said you go to Florida for UDA. What is UDA?
6: So UDA stands for Universal Dance Association. High schools around the country all go to Florida and we all compete against each other. So yeah, and we all like dance at the same place, ESPN. It's really fun.
2: Josh, football game, home. How are we feeling?
7: We're feeling pretty good. We're going to win. I know they do have a couple good players. Their defensive end, number 0, is pretty good. We're doing a lot of scouting report on him. Football team's pretty good this year. Lost 2 games that shouldn't really have been lost. Relationship's pretty good. A lot of camaraderie and brotherly love around the team.
6: I saw USC girls volleyball. Harper got posted. Our good friend Harper Bow got posted for something. I don't understand what goes on with volleyball, but Sydney, do you want to explain that?
10: Basically, on varsity, there's this thing called all-section, and basically, there's 3 all-section teams. One, the first all-section team is, like, very good. Our 3 seniors got first all-section. We have one senior and one junior on second team all-section, and then our friend Harper's on third team all-section with 2 other people. And it's just, like, get recognized for how, like, good you are on the team, and she plays a lot as a sophomore on varsity, so it's very cool.
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9: Nate.
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9: Lina,
11: Paulina,
12: Emily,
13: Courtney,
14: Onyx,
15: Lily,
16: Joseph,
17: Elliot,
18: and Spencer.
8: We are students from the Mount Lebanon High School and also Stiftisches Gymnasium. Yeah. And today we will be discussing the similarities and differences between cultures and lifestyles. So just as a start-off question to our conversation, are there any other cultures or countries that you guys are interested in experiencing during your lifetime?
17: Switzerland.
8: Yeah, that's awesome. Is there anything in particular about a Swiss culture or food or lifestyle that you're interested in?
17: I mean, I'm a big skier. Like, my dad was born in Vermont, and he grew up skiing, which he kind of passed down to me and my brother. And so I really am just interested in, like, Swiss ski culture because, like, the top 10 largest ski resorts in the world are all in, like, the French, Italian, Swiss, and Austrian Alps. And Switzerland especially, famous for being neutral and also being one of the most prosperous countries on earth, is really enticing to me, especially when you factor in the Swiss Alps and how killer skiing must be over there. So that's really what I find most enticing about Switzerland. In fact, I'd actually like to live in Switzerland someday.
8: Oh, yeah, that's awesome.
11: I love Switzerland.
8: Has anyone been to Switzerland before?
11: Yes, I've been there.
16: Yeah, I've been there as well.
8: That's awesome.
17: Lucky.
11: I've been there skiing a lot.
8: Cool.
11: Yeah.
8: It's nice. How did you like it?
11: It was fun. Nice. It's always fun to
8: ski.
1: Yeah. What was your experience like with skiing? Like, how is it different from how it normally is, I guess?
11: I don't think it's different to ski like in Austria or something, but I just like it. I don't know. Yeah.
8: So, what does everyone think about, like, the American students? What do you guys think about German food and the German students? What do you guys think about American food?
16: I loved schnitzel. I tried it. It was amazing. Like, I think I haven't eaten much pork before, but, like, after eating schnitzel, like, I really like it now. It's, like,
8: yeah.
16: It was amazing.
8: Oh, yeah, definitely.
12: I love the American food, but it's so unhealthy.
8: Yeah.
12: It's very tasty, like all the junk food, Raisin Cane's, yes. Chipotle, all that. Crumble cookies, but it's not really good, though.
11: I also like the American food, but I think, like, after these 2 weeks, I'm really looking forward to German food.
10: Yeah. And I miss bread so much, like good German bread.
8: I really like schnitzel also. My oma makes very good schnitzel and spätzle.
11: Yeah.
8: And it's so good.
11: Yes.
8: Love it.
11: I love schnitzel.
13: I don't really like German food that much. It's okay. I just like, it's like not my thing. You know what I mean?
8: Yeah, definitely. Yeah.
17: I'm curious. Do you guys have like Amerifare restaurants in Germany? Like restaurants that are specifically branded as like American restaurants with like stereotypical like American things decorating the place in the same way that we have like Chinese restaurants that often have very stereotypical Chinese things just as decor.
10: We have like American diners.
11: Yeah.
10: So like the waitresses are like dressed up like in the 90s, like and I don't know, it looks like
11: in the films,
10: yeah,
11: movies.
17: I mean, I feel like diner culture is more of like a 70s thing, but get what you're talking about.
11: Yeah, but I think we only have this in like big cities like Cologne and Berlin probably, but not like in our town.
12: I have a Chinese restaurant in my town, and it also looks like a Chinese restaurant. Like the lamps are there, and yeah, it's only Chinese food there, so, yeah.
11: What's your guys' favorite food?
13: Chipotle.
1: Like, in general or, like, specifically German food?
11: No, in general.
13: Mexican.
17: Sushi. Oh.
12: Yes.
17: Yeah.
12: Me too.
1: I think gyros.
16: I like trail mix.
11: Oh, trail mix is so good.
16: It's just really, it's like a great snack food, and it's very portable, and it's just good.
8: Yeah. I like tortellini. But I also really like ice cream. Like, I'm a huge ice cream person. I could eat all the ice cream ever. So good.
1: Do you prefer ice cream cake or ice cream sandwiches?
8: I don't like ice cream cake.
1: Okay.
8: Yeah. Ice cream sandwiches, I'd say they're pretty good. It depends, though. Oreo has very good ice cream sandwiches, and it's like a huge Oreo cookie, but the cookie part is like an ice cream sandwich, mm-hmm. and then the filling is cookies and cream ice cream.
1: Oh.
8: That's Oreo.
1: That sounds good.
8: Yeah. It's,
11: what are ice cream sandwiches?
8: It's like a sandwich with ice cream. So like some will be like a chocolate. Like I'll have to show you.
1: It's like two cookies with ice cream in the middle, and then it's kind of like frozen together, so it's solid.
11: Okay. I understand.
8: What are some differences like for the German students and also the American students that went to Germany? Like what are some differences in culture, but also similarities that you can see from, I guess, Europe and North America?
17: I don't know if this could really be a cultural thing, but one thing that I took note of is how a lot of things in Germany are very similar, but ever so slightly different to how we do it in the U.S. Like, I noticed that when you guys raise your hand in school, you typically do, like, the one finger up, whereas in the U.S. it's the full palm of your hand. And also, this isn't, like, a behavioral thing, but also outlets are different in Germany for plugging things in, and all of these like little things just really stuck out to me, and how like Western culture as a whole has really bled into each other. But every single Western country does things just a little bit differently, to the point where it almost feels like looking at an AI-generated image where you are seeing something that looks human, but there are a bunch of very subtle differences that just feel a little off-putting. And I'm not saying that there is anything wrong with German culture. It's just saying that as someone who has always done all these things one way, it feels a little bit off when someone else does them a different way, because that's the norms of their culture.
9: I'd say like one difference I like noticed was how open people are with smoking in like not just Germany, but Europe in general. Like I went to Croatia, like on the beach, everyone was smoking. Like it's just more common to do it out in the open. More people do it. Like while in like some places in the U.S., like people do it, but it's more taboo to smoke. Like I see more vapes than I do like people smoking actual cigarettes.
8: Oh, definitely.
1: Yeah. And I think another part that was like big for me was like all the walking, because in America we generally drive everywhere, and in Germany it was like a lot more public transport and a lot more walking, and so it was actually very nice to like walk and like see, like be in the moment and not just like drive right past it in like a car. Right,
8: definitely. I think if I'm not mistaken, the windows are a little bit different. Yeah. What do you guys think about the windows?
11: It's weird. Like, I still try to figure out how to open the window in my bathroom because I don't know.
13: Oh my gosh.
11: Like, when we're locking the door, we do it in the other...
8: The other direction.
11: Yeah, the other direction.
8: Is the entertainment pretty similar? Like, sports, music, TV? Do you guys think that that's pretty similar or, like, a little bit different?
11: I think, like, the sports thing here is completely different.
8: Yeah.
11: Because we don't have any school sport teams. Mm-hmm. Just a few, but not that much. And it's not common to be in there. So we're just doing sports outside of school.
8: Yeah, definitely.
17: But I will say, from what I have seen, like, the general attitudes towards sports with, like, rooting for the home team and getting very riled up about when your town's sports team is doing well is constant across national lines.
8: Yeah, definitely.
11: What do you think is the biggest difference between Germany and America?
13: This isn't, like, a big difference, but, like, is it true that, like, there's no artificial dyes in Germany in anything?
8: In the food? Like, chemicals or dyes?
11: Yeah, I'm not sure.
8: I feel like if you go to the grocery store in America, I feel like the person checking you out, if you go to a cashier, they'll, like, talk to you and, like, ask you how your day is. But I feel like in Germany it's not like that.
11: No,
8: it's not. They'll just, like scan
11: Americans
8: your stuff and go.
11: So friendly.
8: Yes.
11: Yes, that's true. I think German are not that open. Like, they not come to you and say, like, oh, how are you?
8: Yeah. Definitely.
1: I think one of the big things, too, is that I think in Germany, like, it's a foreign concept of, like, waving hi to strangers on the street. Like, in America, that's kind of, like, a very, like, big thing. If, like, you see somebody wearing, like, a shirt that you like, then you're kind of like, hey, nice shirt. But I from my experiences in Germany, that was not very common.
11: It's not.
1: Yeah.
12: Also, like, if you greet someone in Germany, some stranger, it might be that they don't even say hello back. So,
11: yes. Yeah.
17: I will say, though, I do feel like a lot of, like, closer friendships in the U.S. kind of felt more, like, superstitious, if that makes any sense. Like, I feel like in Germany, I saw people, like, close friends doing stuff together a lot more than I typically see, like, friends, like, high schoolers hanging out in this country. And maybe part of that is just that you guys have better infrastructure to get around without a car, and a lot of young people don't have their driver's licenses yet. But I just feel like close friends in Germany tend to do more stuff together than close friends in the United States.
11: Yeah, definitely. And I think, I'm not sure if it's true, but I think, like, in America, you only or almost only have friends from your high school.
14: Yeah, that's definitely a big
11: thing. And that's not so big in Germany.
14: Yeah.
11: Like, you just have school, and we have school and so much more.
14: Your hobbies.
11: So, hobbies and other things. So, like, we have a lot outside of school.
14: Yeah, definitely. What are some things that you guys have learned from being a part of either English classes or German classes throughout the years? Anything, like, with languages, learning how to communicate with other people? Or if you guys grew up in, like, a multicultural household, like, how does that impact you now?
17: I mean, you kind of have a multicultural household, right, Elliot?
15: I mean, yeah, I am from a foreign country.
17: So how has that, like, impacted you?
15: I don't know.
17: And hey, that's fine.
19: Wait, what country are you from?
15: I'm from the UK originally.
19: Oh.
14: Yeah.
17: You can tell because of the accent.
14: Elliot, are there any differences culturally?
15: I mean, it's the Anglosphere, so it's still somewhat common, but there's a lot of differences.
14: Yeah, definitely.
15: I hate how everyone's really social in the US. As you can tell, I'm not really into that. And I really don't like talking to people. Also, everything in America is huge. Like, everything has to be, like, the best, the showiest, the flashiest.
14: Mm-hmm.
15: And that's really annoying.
14: Yeah, I get that.
12: When did you move to the US?
15: A while ago.
12: Okay.
11: So do you like the UK better than the US?
15: I'd say both countries probably are bad.
17: Hmm. Are there any good countries in your opinion?
15: Don't know.
14: Yeah, I get that. Okay, so I think that's kind of it. That's all we have for now. Thank you for listening to a broadcast from the Youth Media Center at SLB Radio. Bye.
19: Bye.
17: Bye.
20: This is Moss reporting from the Youth Media Center. I'm here today with a few special guests, Anthony and Mickey, who I've invited to talk about their experiences as disabled people in the performing arts. Let's just go around and introduce ourselves and what we do. I'll start. I'm Moss, and I am a theater artist. I mostly sing, but I do also dance.
21: I'm Anthony. I also do theater, and I play the cello.
22: I'm Mickey, and I mostly do aerial arts.
20: So, just a very general prompt to get us going. What aspect of your condition do you think impacts you the most in your art?
21: Definitely the social stuff around it, because I have a very visible facial difference. So, I'm treated a bit less for that, along with just some basic mobility stuff, because I can't do some stuff.
22: For me, the biggest, I'd say, barrier with my disability, since I have hypermobile hands and chronic pain in them, is sort of a safety issue and, like, a physical issue, because my hands, circus has a lot of holding yourself up with your hands and just doing a lot of things with your hands, and when your hands are spasming and they hurt and you can't hold anything, that makes it a little bit difficult to safely do anything.
20: Yeah, for sure. I've definitely noticed both of those things for me as a dancer and a singer, sort of just the social stigma of people viewing me as fragile, as well as the very real pain of having hypermobile joints and the safety issue of having hypermobile joints and knowing, you know, if I mess up at this, I'm going to have some kind of permanent damage. What would you say, you know, just like anything else that impacts you?
21: well, being half-blind impacts me because it's just, when I played the cello, I had to play it on the other side, so I had to adapt and, like, basically learn a completely new playing style that most people don't do it, because I play cello left-handed.
20: Mm-hmm. And then sort of, like, in addition to how your condition impacts you, for me, I'm also quite impacted by, you know, the chronic pain being worse when I do, for example, mess up, or I even just tax myself a lot doing whatever thing I happen to be doing. So how do you find, how do you take care of yourself for the more like physically or even mentally taxing aspects of your practice?
22: For me, one of the biggest things is just making sure I consistently keep up with doing like all kinds of physical therapy exercises I do to keep my wrists strong, because I can't actually depend on my hands. I have to make sure my wrists are strong enough to kind of make up for that, so there's not less work going into my hands. It's a little complicated if you don't actually do it yourself, but that's a big one. And then another one is taking rests and making sure I keep my hands warm and just rest them a lot.
20: Yeah, I've definitely found this to be true, but would you guys say that you have an off season for your performing arts stuff when it gets cold?
22: Yes, absolutely.
21: When it gets hot.
20: Oh. What's your experience with that?
21: I'm just very temperature sensitive, and I get dizzy extremely easily, especially in warm weather. It just makes it easier to get too hot too fast, and I get really dizzy. So I can't do much of anything. I'm basically out of commission sometimes in the summer.
20: For me, it can get really rough in the middle of the winter.
22: Yeah.
20: Honestly, theater isn't a super like hands-heavy art, but I feel like my joints get less stable in the winter. Like, obviously, they hurt a lot more because it's cold and that makes them stiff. But, literally maybe 2 days ago, I popped out both of my hips and my shoulder in the same day. And I was like, okay, this doesn't happen in the summer.
22: I feel that, too. Like, everything is so much stiffer, and for circus, flexibility and active flexibility and strength and flexibility is a really big part of that. And I just feel, like, weaker. Like, when I was in the studio, I think last week, I like couldn't do my pull-ups at all. Like normally I can do a few pull-ups. It's like a big part of art, but I was really struggling. It's not like I have less strength. I think it's just, it hurts more. So it's harder to do anything.
20: For sure. Anthony, you mentioned that you just get really dizzy in the summer. Would you say that you have any kind of experience with like pain inhibiting your art or...
21: Yeah, pain is definitely a part of it. One time I got a theater role that was very dance heavy, and I can't do dance like you can, because it really stresses my joints just to do. But I was really struggling, and I had to like wear knee braces at the time because it was so like draining on me trying to do all that movement.
20: Yeah, for sure. I definitely had to acclimate to dance. I think that especially if you're not very physically aware of exactly what your joints are doing, and I bet you can relate to this, Mickey.
22: Yeah.
20: You have to be like extremely cautious of exactly what your body is doing, because especially for stuff where you have to have a lot of extension going on, which I don't know what style of dance you were doing, but I do a lot of ballet, and so you have to be very aware, you know, how far are my joints going? You can't take the advice to stretch. And I think that definitely if you're not very determined to learn to do something, or if your body just cannot tolerate the amount of training that you need to do to acclimate to dance, it just, you can't do it. It's really hard.
21: Yeah, and that time I wasn't diagnosed as hypermobile yet, so
20: oh
21: that was
20: goodness.
21: Before I knew what was happening.
20: Right, yeah, if you don't have that context, it must be really hard.
22: That sort of intentionality about like what you're doing with your joints when you're hypermobile is a massive part of circus when you are hypermobile, because a lot of what you're doing is like the silks pulling you one way or another. And then like if you're hypermobile, like normal, like people, not normal, people who aren't hypermobile, they have like an outer limit and then they just stop and it doesn't like pull out their joints and their muscles and it doesn't hurt. Well, maybe it hurts a little, but that's because their muscles are being stretched, not because their joints themselves are being pushed beyond where they're supposed to be. What's difficult with that is a lot of people who do circus and teach circus aren't hypermobile. So you have to figure out your own ways to do things differently. Like there was a sequence we were running through in a class recently where I just couldn't do it when everyone else could. And it was because I was – and I'm not trying to brag or anything, but I was just like too flexible. Like my hips just went too far out. So the way other people were doing it wasn't working for me because my hips just kind of like collapsed and then it wasn't working for me. So I had to get the director of the studio, who is hypermobile, to figure it out with me. So yeah, it's a –
20: I think that definitely having disabled teachers can be a big help. Have you had any experiences with that, Anthony, like having a disabled teacher that you felt could understand you a little better?
21: No, not really.
20: I think that there's a very easy trap to fall into where a teacher sees a hypermobile person and thinks that because of the way they can extend, they should be doing that because they don't see it as a potential career-ending injury. They see it as a talent. And so that's been a problem for me before. Right now, I would say my teachers are very, like, they definitely don't want me to get hurt, but it can be a challenge learning how to accommodate yourself when you know that you can use your body in a way that would technically make you better. You both have had problems with your hands and stuff. Do you guys want to talk about that?
21: Yeah, I mean, well, a big thing with my hands in general is that my hands aren't, like, fully formed. I'm missing half a finger and my thumbs aren't light. So that just makes it really weird to do anything, and I'm having to constantly adjust to that. And, like, if I, like, hold a pencil for too long, I have accommodation where I'm able to type everything on computer because my wrist holds extremely badly.
22: I have the same accommodation and the same issue where I can't write for long periods of time. And I was wondering if you experienced this too. I used to play the cello, and one of the biggest issues was just that, like, every time I would try to hold the bow properly or I would try to, you know, do the fingering, it would just hurt so bad and I just, like, couldn't do it. And it was just, like, I had a limit to how much I could do and how much of cello I could do. I don't know if I'm making sense, but I was wondering.
21: Yeah, I did cello for a few years, so it was a bit difficult at first, but I adapted. Like, I didn't hold the bow properly. Mm-hmm. I figured out a way to do it that still sounded good but didn't hold me. And then with the fingering, I wasn't exchanging much tolerance with my wrist at that time.
20: Yeah, for me, I played violin for a few years, like 6-ish years. I got in a lot of trouble for gripping the bow too hard, but it was really just that my fingers would keep going back when I tried to grip it. So I'm like, trust me, if I let go of this at all, I'm going to drop it, which I imagine has probably been a problem for both of you.
21: Yeah, you asked a question earlier about how I, like, deal with my disability stuff, right?
20: Yeah.
21: Yeah, for me, I have amped so long. A large part of it is, like, regulating my emotions and trying to stay calm. Because if I'm stressed, my pain flares up, like, massively, like, this past week, because it's finals week.
20: Yeah, for sure. I would say that one way that I take care of myself as well is that I sleep a lot more than the average person.
22: I have that, too.
20: I think that definitely people with chronic illnesses, especially in the performing arts, you know, you get this term special needs. And I think that something that a lot of people miss is that for a lot of people, it's not any unique sort of need. It's just a heightened requirement of a basic need.
22: Yeah. Kind of along those lines, like, something I personally struggle a lot with is for a circus, I have to do a lot of conditioning and continuous strength training. And the issue with that is usually I do it when I get home from school, but then especially in the winter months, I am just so exhausted and tired. And I don't know, I think I have chronic fatigue or something. But yeah, and then I just end up being physically unable to do anything for like weeks at a time, which is definitely a really big barrier to maintaining my strength and keeping it up because I can't be at the circus studio all the time. Obviously, that's not physically possible for me. So that's also, I think, a really big thing for me at least.
20: Yeah, I think that definitely when you have some kind of chronic illness, it can be very hard to keep up not just physical strengths but artistic skills because, again, if you have trouble, you know, seeing your cello or holding a bow or, you know, just doing anything that you might be required to do, not only does your physical strength degrade from disuse because, you know, you weren't able to use it, but also your artistic skills backtrack because you weren't able to practice. Would you consider your art accessible?
22: Kind of. It's sort of a complicated question because circus itself has a long and complicated history with disability. But I would say it is very accessible and the community itself is very welcoming to people with disability, which, like, there are two parts of it. Culturally, circus has been a place that is accepting of people with disabilities and it was, like, sort of a place where people were sort of, like, outsiders or, like, didn't really fit in could go in. But then there's also the other side of it, the whole, like, freak show aspect of it, but I'm not going to get into that because that's a different conversation. But I'd say in the modern day, circus is becoming more and more accessible, and there you are seeing a lot more disabled artists performing professionally, which is a really big shift because there are a lot of people who do circus, but not a lot of people who are disabled do so professionally. And I think the introduction of professional
0: circus performance is a really big shift.
20: Yeah, yeah. I think that musical theater and film are definitely going in that direction too. In general, film has been a very good experience for me, just in the capacities that I do it. And I think that film as an industry has definitely more disabled people than musical theater. I've definitely seen more disabled performers recently than I have observed in the past. I will say that physically, a lot of studio spaces are not accessible, and there's definitely this, I don't want to say stigma, because I think that stigma implies an air of seriousness when really a lot of disability modifications of stuff like tap dancing or ballet are more viewed as ridiculous. If you've ever seen people, you know, tapping with their hands, for example, I think that definitely there's still a lot of a ridicule attached to being someone in musical theater with especially a physical disability, because not a lot of theater people see it this way, I think, but a lot of people overall see it as ridiculous, the idea that someone who, for example, maybe has limited use of their legs could be a dancer. Mm-hmm. And then also, obviously, their theater has a long history of casting non-disabled people in disabled roles. Film does that too. So I'm just hoping to see more disabled characters and also more disabled actors to be those characters soon. I was going to ask about the freak show thing.
0: Oh, yeah.
20: I'm glad you brought it up.
0: I also think I personally don't know enough about that history to be able to, like, talk on it properly. So, yeah, that's also part of it.
21: Oh, boy, do I.
20: Yeah, you seem like you have something to say.
21: Yeah, it's definitely actually, like, a very visibly disabled portion, kind of not that great. Like,
20: That definitely sounds like it would be hurtful. Mm-hmm. I think that there have definitely been a lot of things in film and theater, especially with stuff like freak shows and the minstrel tradition and just all of these things that have definitely been hurtful to a lot of people. And so it does make sense that it would be hard for someone with a visible disability to, you know, see circus stuff that maybe is not very flattering or does not represent the disabled experience in a good light. I think that also, again, you mentioned this in I did a portraiture on you recently. You definitely mentioned the idea that people with visible disabilities, especially craniofacial ones, are expected to be dumber, which I think is a big theme of the idea of a freak show, is that, you know, the performers are not very smart. But yeah, I'm definitely glad that we all seem to agree that we're sort of moving away from the more ableist traditions mm-hmm. in performing arts history. Yeah, actually, let's talk about that, like, the mental benefits of doing the performing arts and how, you know, obviously we all do them, how they maybe outweigh the physical demands. I think that definitely I get extremely depressed when I'm nowhere near a stage or a screen. I think that definitely happens to me. And, you know, of course it makes me physically worse. And obviously it's hard to distinguish between what's a physical block and what's a mental block. But I think absolutely I mostly stay doing this because it is so mentally beneficial for me. I mean, obviously every theater kid has a love-hate relationship with theater, but yeah, ultimately I love it. What do you think?
21: Yeah, for me, when I played cello, it was a huge confidence booster for me because I was first chair all but 2 years, my first and last year of playing cello. So that was a huge confidence boost to me and a bit of a boost to my ego, if I'll be honest. And also didn't have anything to do with how I looked. And, like, I had already adapted at that point to, like, how I managed my pain. Because when I was facing the audience, it wasn't the side of my face with the huge skull on it that was facing them. It was very much I just look like I'm a normal person playing cello at this moment, except I'm playing it backwards. And, like, nobody really would inherently know. It made me feel very normal.
0: I think the confidence boost is a big part of it because I feel like when you're disabled, you do kind of internalize the idea that, like, you can't do things just in general. And then, like, for me, I know that, like, building the strength and performing at a level of the same level as my peers in circus really gave me the confidence boost and made me feel like, yes, I am actually physically capable of doing these things, even if it feels like I'm not.
20: Yeah, absolutely. I've definitely experienced the feeling that I could not keep up with my peers physically, and I think that theater helps with that a lot. Do you guys ever find that you push yourselves too hard in an effort to keep up with your peers to maintain that sort of confidence?
0: I'd say, like, especially among my friends in circus who are my age, I feel like I definitely push myself
22: a little bit because all of them are like, they're so accomplished, they're so cool, they're so good at this, and they're so strong, and like, I feel like I'm sort of lagging behind.
20: Yeah, for sure. I definitely feel like chronically ill artists especially have a tendency to hold ourselves to able-bodied standards when that just doesn't even remotely fit. It's like trying to fit a square peg into a circular hole. I think that there's always definitely that feeling of inadequacy, especially if your disability does actually end up holding you back in some way, which I think that mine does a lot of the time. Especially, like, I tap dance. There are a lot of moves that I simply cannot learn because you broke your ankle. You mentioned that. I would probably do the same thing if I tried to learn some of these steps. And so it definitely, I feel as though it can hold me back. I have one more question, and then we're on our own. Do you think that your art is physically sustainable for you?
21: I would say yes, as long as I'm, like, careful enough and don't make too much of a problem for myself by taking on the role that I know is going to be impossibly difficult for me. As long as I keep, like, up my standards of providing for myself and accommodating myself in, like, the theater world.
20: Yeah, for sure. Do you think that it would be the same way if you had not put a lot of thought into what would make it sustainable for you?
21: No, because when I don't put a lot of thought into that, I definitely overexert myself a lot. Like, I will definitely try and keep at more of a pace than just the average able-bodied portion because I want to be better.
20: Right. So you sort of take on this thing and sometimes you forget the context of your disability and you just want to be as good as possible.
21: Yeah, basically throughout anything, I feel the need to like prove myself as a disabled person by doing better than the able-bodied portion at a lot of things.
22: I'd say where I am right now physically, yes, but I also don't technically have an actual diagnosis for anything, so I don't really know what's in my future. Like a big thing is I have retinitis pigmentosa, which means I will almost certainly go blind somewhere within the next like 30 to 40 years. I just don't know when. It's like a fun little surprise for my future. So I'm not sure what will happen then, but I'm just going to trust that I'll figure it out then. But right now I think with like as long as I keep up with my exercising and take breaks and drink a lot of water and like I make sure I have like a good diet and all that, I think this is a pretty sustainable thing.
20: That's awesome. I really do hope to do what I'm doing right now as a career. I think that probably someday I'm going to have to give up dancing. I don't think that, frankly, that I'm entirely capable of completely preserving my joints in the way that they probably need to be. So at some point, I do believe I'm going to have to give it up, unfortunately. Hopefully not in the next 20 years. That's all I got to say. And, you know, maybe it'll work out better for me. I tend to try to prepare for the worst. Not in the anxiety way, but just in the realistic expectations way.
22: Yeah.
20: I mean, I think singing is ultimately sustainable. Filmmaking is ultimately sustainable. All of that stuff. But so we haven't spoken really about mobility aids. I think that this is a really interesting subject to bring up in reference to the performing arts because I think that especially if you do some kind of physical performing art, there can be a lot of imposter syndrome surrounding, you know, why am I using this? I literally spend my days like leaping around and dancing and jumping and doing silks. But I always find that like the philosophy that's worked for me is the idea that I use my mobility aid to save my energy for that. So how do you guys feel about that? I know that you've used I know that you've used mobility aids in the past, Anthony, but I don't know about you, Mickey.
21: Yeah, I have, but that wasn't at the same time that I was doing any performing arts. Because at that time, that's when you were still figuring out whether I was, like, being diagnosed with. That was sophomore year, so, like, 2 years ago. And it ended up being that I didn't need them, and it was actually making me worse.
20: How did you come to find that out?
21: Because I have AMPS, that's what I got officially diagnosed with along with my hypermobility. My AMPS makes any pain that I have, like, amplify a lot depending on my emotions. It's amplified musculoskeletal pain syndrome. So I get, like, very intense pain. So, like, in reality, I was at a really, like, low level of pain, but I was treating my body like I was at a really high level of pain.
20: And that was making you in more pain.
21: And that was making me in more pain.
20: So you would say that your mobility aid use actually prevented you from doing the performing arts that maybe you do?
21: Yeah, I would say it would have, because I used full-on clutches, so I wouldn't have been able to do much of anything. Like, mm-hmm. if I was doing this performing alt at the time, and I was in that school that I was, I wouldn't have been able to. I'd probably lived in Gethoff, honestly, but not a great teacher.
22: For me, sometimes I use a cane. It's not super often, just when I'm in, like, really bad periods of pain, or if I don't know, because I think I'm not using my cane all the time, it's not really like something I think about super often. But this is something really cool I saw recently is at Omnium Circus, and then also a bunch of other circus artists I found online. I don't remember their names right now, but there are a lot of wheelchair users who do circus, and they will use their wheelchairs in really cool and creative ways. And I think that's like really awesome to see people sort of innovating on circus as an art, which has existed for so long, and using their aids and incorporating them in like a cool and unique way to allow them to do different things.
20: Yeah, I've had my cane on stage before. Not you know, my actual cane, because it's blue and sparkly and covered in like bracelets and stuff. But I have had canes on stage, and I've always felt like, Anthony, you were sort of talking about this, the need to prove yourself as a disabled person. I've always sort of, as I've leveled up, so to speak, and gone to sort of present my art to wider and wider audiences, I've started seeing myself kind of as disability representation in a way. And so it is always nice to be able to perform with some sort of like indication that I have a disability. Because I know that there are people in the, like, statistically, there are people in this 1,000-person audience that are disabled. But yeah, I've definitely had a lot of trouble, like, reconciling the idea that I do need the cane with the idea that I'm also perfectly capable of doing the very physically demanding arts of just involved with musical theater and stuff. The idea that, you know, when I walk into dance class, I walk in, like, leaning on my cane, and I lean it against the mirror, and I go and do a bunch of jumps.
22: Yeah, I think we've talked about this in the past before. Another thing, I wouldn't say they're mobility aids, but another big thing in circus is, like, a lot of people will have braces and will have sort of, like, any kind of support garments for their injuries, because a lot of people in circus get injured, so I think that's also part of it for at least, like, more minor, I guess, like joint issues and so on. That's very supported in circus because no one would question it if you had, for example, an ankle brace, a knee brace, whatever, because like I said, so many people in circus get injured so often that it's just like people are like, okay, whatever.
20: Yeah, it's normalized.
22: Yeah, which I don't know if it should be, but that's also something else.
20: Yeah. Should injury be normal? Anthony, would you say that like health aids are normalized in cello playing?
21: I didn't see any. Honestly, I was in, like, a pretty small suburban town, and even at that time when I was playing cello, because I haven't played cello, like, with a group since I moved to Pittsburgh, I wasn't, like, using any mobility aids. I didn't see other people in the orchestra in its entirety using any. Mm-hmm. Like, I'm sure there were some people that used wrist braces when they weren't playing, but I don't really know. But going back to kind of that imposter syndrome thing, that's definitely a thing that I experience because I see so many, like, other blind people, like, half-blind people struggle so much more than me and feel bad that I'm not struggling as much as they are.
20: I think that can definitely be a thing. Like, there's, yeah, the idea that you have to be as capable as an able-bodied person, but that also you're somehow wrong for having different or even, like, less intense needs than some other disabled person that's similar to you.
21: Yeah, I mean, I've been half-blind my whole life, so of course I've adapted. I've been half-blind for 17 years. Like, it shouldn't be that expectation, but that's how, like, I feel, like, seeing other disabled people just, like, it's kind of a little bit, can sometimes be a bit weird for me, because I'm like, they're struggling more than I am. And it makes me feel bad that they're struggling more than I am because I feel like as a disabled person, I should also be struggling more.
22: Because a lot of my pain just comes in waves where it's like it's really bad for a few weeks and then it's not as bad for a few weeks. Whenever it's not bad, I'm like, oh, what? I'm being so dramatic. I've never experienced pain before in my life. And then it gets bad again. And I'm like, oh, right. That's why I do this. It's like, right. Yeah. I just get humbled.
20: Yeah, yeah. I humble myself a little bit on purpose because I think that when you're on really effective pain meds, thank you, Dr. Abby Prince, by the way, I think that when you're on a sort of cycle of pain meds that is so effective that, you know, by the time it wears off, it's nighttime, you're in your pajamas and you just take more. I think that it can definitely be easy to forget why you take those things. Mm-hmm. But, and this has been immensely interesting, but it is 3:05.
22: It is.
20: So I would love to end this on a quick positive note. What is your favorite thing about the art that you do?
21: I would definitely say my favorite thing is like seeing people's reactions in the audience. Like just that, the like talent of the whole thing. Like when I'm doing shows, like hearing the applause and all of that makes me feel like very rewarded. And when I did solo concerts, it was just the like normalcy of it.
20: Yeah, for sure. For me in theater, it's definitely being able to, for theater and film, it's being able to bring stories to people, to be a storyteller. I think that in film, it's more the experience of storytelling, and in theater, it's more the witnessing, you know, the impact of the story being told.
22: In circus, I think it is absolutely the community. Like, I love the people I do circus with. Shout out to Shelby Shingle, my teacher. I love her. She's awesome. Also, Janet Peters. Like going to circus is the highlight of my day, not just because I really enjoy the performing art itself, but because the people who do it are so incredible and they're so kind and welcoming. And like not once have I ever felt like an outsider. And like it's not just me. Every person in circus I've ever spoken to is like the people in circus are the best part about it.
20: Yeah, that's great. Thank you both so much for coming. This is Moss from the Youth Media Center signing off. And I will talk to you all later.
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5: Jelani,
23: Avi,
24: and Drake.
4: We're 8th grade students from Environmental Charter School, and we're here to talk about music.
23: Really, to get me to where I am musically, I think it would be my uncle. Really, before he came along, I was mostly listening to like whatever was in the charts in 2018. I used to be like a big Justin Bieber fan. Everybody in my family has the most differing music taste, but all stays in the rock genre. Like, for instance, my dad listens to like indie and mostly the underground stuff. It was a weird childhood with that.
4: When I was younger, my mom used to play Paramore in the car in the mornings before I went to school. My aunt is the one that introduced me to Linkin Park before I really knew about them. And I liked them so much, I just recently went to one of their concerts. They were really, really nice. I saw one of my friends there. My aunt was there too. She also got me into other bands. We've seen multiple concerts together, multiple nu metal band concerts. There's actually this cover band that comes around to Pittsburgh every so often and plays a lot of nu metal that I'm going to in January.
25: I'm gonna say my sister's old boyfriend and my mom. They mainly just played the music around me a lot when I was younger, so that's it.
4: Do you have a favorite artist?
25: It's J.I.D.
4: Nice.
23: Soundgarden, for me.
4: That's the one thing. I don't have an overall favorite artist. I have favorite artists within genres.
5: Favorite artist right now is probably Pierce the Veil. If I had to pick a favorite song by them, it's probably Bulls in the Bronx from the Collide with the Sky album or Emergency Contact. Those two are really good.
23: I've been in a couple bands. I've been on small tours in the East. I haven't gone anywhere near West. I'd like to do something with it. I don't think I have a chance to. I don't think I get taken very seriously for my age.
25: One of our friends, David, he got me listening to one song. He said Headstrong. I'm not going to say I'm a huge fan, but it does sound nice.
5: Headstrong is one of the first songs I started listening to when I first got into like rock and metal. I listened to it on repeat, nonstop. I recently died down listening to it because once you listen to a song so many times, it gets kind of repetitive. Me, Charlie, David, and someone who doesn't go to our school, Riley, are in a band that we created around last year, named it Obscure. Did like two performances for the school, which really have to redo them. We've improved as musicians since then. We plan on like going farther more into stuff with the band.
4: So far, we've only done covers of Green Day, and right now we're working on a song by 3 Days Grace. And I'm hoping to take a more nu metal leaning sort of direction. Since like very early sixth grade, I've been into stuff around the nu metal genre. Now, I really like sludge metal and thrash. One of my favorite bands is Crowbar. one of my favorite albums is Sonic Exodus in its purest form. It was released around early 2003, and ever since I discovered it a bit ago, I've been listening to it nonstop. Same thing with Acid Bath. I used to be really into Acid Bath in their debut album called When the Kite String Pops. My favorite song by them is Jezebel. It's not exactly like something I'd recommend to one of my friends, but I really like them.
5: When I first met Charlie, she made me a playlist, and I started listening to it, and I picked out songs that I liked, songs that I didn't like. And eventually, I started getting into nu metal. More recently, I got more into the emo genre, with artists like Pierce DeVeo, My Chemical Romance, Panic at the Disco. I still don't know much about it, so I'm not very knowledgeable, so I probably would get genres and genre names wrong. Recently, Charlie has recommended me some artists to get into slam metal. Artists like, I don't think I can say these names.
4: Acrania.
5: There's, like, stuff I gotta get used to, like the gutturals and whatever, which is kind of, like, off-putting to me because I can't really understand what they're
4: gutturals,
5: saying.
4: Gutturals, pig squeals.
5: Yeah, sounds like garbage disposal noises.
4: For Youth Express, this is Charlie.
5: Jelani.
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7: My name is Serenity, and I am 12 years old.
10: My name is Ariana, and I am also 12 years old.
18: I'm Jude, 11.
24: My name is Caleb, 11.
7: The best restaurant that I like, in my opinion, is McDonald's because, like, it's very good. The favorite thing on the menu for me is the French fries and the caramel frappe. And for my other one, I would pick Chick-fil-A because of their waffle fries and their spicy deluxe sandwich.
10: All right, so I like Pot Pies because I like getting their garlic sauce chicken. I think it's pretty good. And I also like their Louisiana hot chicken. But I think that could be a little too spicy at times. And with that, I would get their fries. I really enjoy their fries because it's like not too salty but not too bland at the same time. And I also like the pink frozen lemonade.
18: I like McDonald's because their McFlurries are amazing, and they used to have so many flavors, but now they only got, like, Oreo and sometimes s'more. I also like their chicken nuggets because they're really crispy, and they have really good ranch.
24: I was also going to say McDonald's and Chick-fil-A.
7: If I'm being honest, Panera Bread is my third favorite fast food place because of its bread. And I think, like, it's very known, but, like, they have this little bowl bread, like, where you pour the soup in. That's very good also.
18: I love their mac and cheese. It's just, like, really good, and it's not, like, the cheese isn't thick. It's, like, really gooey. Really good with bread.
10: I like Ichiban. I like their onion soup, and I also like their chicken fried rice and chicken fried rice with noodles.
18: I have a question we could do next. What is your favorite kind of chip? Like, bag chips like Doritos, Fritos. Talkies. And it could be specific, like dragon chili talkies, something like that.
7: What I think is I would prefer hot fries or hot Cheetos because they're really good, although they're like really crunchy and too hard to bite in sometimes.
10: My favorite type of chips are Chester's hot fries because I just enjoy the crunch on them.
18: Hot Cheetos, hot fries because they're not like spicy but also kind of sour. Like, they're spicy and I can enjoy them a lot better than normal Cheetos.
24: I would say Takis or Cheetos since I kind of like spicy food.
18: Kayla, do you have a specific kind of Taki?
24: I either like the blue Takis or the normal Takis.
18: What is your favorite place to shop, and if this place is closed now, still say it.
24: Don't have a favorite store.
10: My favorite place to shop is the mall because it has a lot of different varieties of stores. But if I had to pick like a couple stores, I would pick Journeys for the shoes because I feel like Journey has a lot of nice shoes. They have Timberlands. I like Timberlands. I'm going to get some. And they also have Uggs, and I really enjoy wearing Uggs. And they also have Asics or Famous Footwear. For clothes, I would pick Rue 21. And for, like, jewelry, I would pick also Rue 21 and Claire's. I feel like Claire's has pretty good options, but I feel like they need to get some more nose rings because some people have nose rings and they don't really have a lot of options for nose rings. They pierce people's nose there, so I feel like they should have different varieties of nose rings.
7: I would rather go to, like, Lululemon, Famous footwear. If it's in food places, I would go to like the food courtroom or to Auntie Anne's. That's my favorite thing in the world.
18: If I could go anywhere in the food court, I'd go to like China Me, which is this place that has really good orange chicken. I also like the Lego store. In Macy's, they have a small Toys R Us, which is closed, but I like to go there because I never got to go to a real one, and it sounded cool.
2: My name is Ariana,

0: I was younger, my mom used to play Paramore in the car in the mornings before I went to school. My aunt is the one that introduced me to Linkin Park before I really knew about them. And I like them so much. I just recently went to one of their concerts. They were really, really nice. I saw one of my friends there. My aunt was there too. She also got me into other bands. We've seen multiple concerts together, multiple nu metal band concerts. There's actually this cover band that comes around to Pittsburgh every so often and plays a lot of nu metal that I'm going to in January.
1: I'm going to say my sister's old boyfriend and my mom. They mainly just played the music around me a lot when I was younger, so that's it.
0: Do you have a favorite artist?
1: It's J.I.D.
0: Nice.
2: Soundgarden for me.
0: That's the one thing. I don't have an overall favorite artist. I have favorite artists within genres.
3: Favorite artist right now is probably Pierce the Veil. If I had to pick a favorite song by them, it's probably Bulls in the Bronx from the Collide with the Sky album or Emergency Contact. Those two are really good.
2: I've been in a couple bands. I've been on small tours in the East. I haven't gone anywhere near West. I'd like to do something with it. I don't think I have a chance to. I don't think I get taken very seriously for my age.
1: One of our friends, David, he got me listening to one song. He said Headstrong. I'm not going to say I'm a huge fan, but it does sound nice.
3: Headstrong is one of the first songs I started listening to when I first got into like rock and metal. I listened to it on repeat, nonstop. I recently died down listening to it because once you listen to a song so many times, it gets kind of repetitive. Me, Charlie, David, and someone who doesn't go to our school, Riley, are in a band that we created around last year. Named it Obscure. Did like two performances for the school, which really have to redo them. We've improved as musicians since then. We plan on like going farther more into stuff with the band.
0: So far, we've only done covers of Green Day, and right now we're working on a song by 3 Days Grace. And I'm hoping to take a more nu metal leaning sort of direction. Since like very early sixth grade, I've been into stuff around the nu metal genre. Now, I really like sludge metal and thrash. One of my favorite bands is Crowbar. One of my favorite albums is Sonic Exis in its purest form. It was released around early 2003, and ever since I discovered it a bit ago, I've been listening to it nonstop. Same thing with Acid Bath. I used to be really into Acid Bath in their debut album called When the Kite String Pops. My favorite song by them is Jezebel. It's not exactly like something I'd recommend to one of my friends, but I really like them.
3: When I first met Charlie, she made me a playlist, and I started listening to it, and I picked out songs that I liked, songs that I didn't like. And eventually, I started getting into nu metal. More recently, I got more into the emo genre, with artists like Pierce the Veil, My Chemical Romance, Panic the Disco. I still don't know much about it, so I'm not very knowledgeable, so I probably would get genres and genre names wrong. Recently, Charlie has recommended me some artists to get into slam metal. Artists like, I don't think I can say these names.
0: Acrania.
3: There's, like, stuff I gotta get used to, like the gutturals and whatever, which is kind of, like, off-putting to me because I can't really understand what they're
0: gutturals,
3: saying.
0: Gutturals, pig squeals.
3: Yeah, sounds like garbage disposal noises.
0: For Youth Express, this is Charlie.
3: Jelani.
2: Avi.
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told him throw a coat on his coat off. I used to live that life, I won't go back. Couldn't see the picture any clearer. Trying to make me a statistic, that's the error.

0: 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I am in ninth grade at Montour High School, and you're listening to Youth Express. Catch the future.
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1: What's up, man? 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About to shock y'all. Something y'all never heard before. 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

enough that I have vanity. I'm the boss, I'm the queen, you see. I can't help that people don't like me. I'm trying to live. I push these people to the edge, always judging the book by its cover, and it's sickening. Why you always hating on my rhymes? Why you hating on the things that I do all the time? I make rhymes. I do it cause I want to. And then you say that's a stupid thing to do. I tell you shut your mouth, I'm not listening to wannabes. You tell me that my raps are bad, I turn around and come for you. Don't judge a book by its cover. The cover could be you. Don't judge a book by its cover. And you can be amazing too. Don't judge a book by its cover. The cover could be you. Don't judge a book by its cover. Cause you can be amazing too. I hope you learned the lesson that I told you. Cause anyone can be amazing. Judging books by its cover, don't know what's inside. Well, open up your eyes. Stop being mean and start learning. I'm pouring all my heart to all these people struggling. You can make a difference if you just believe it. Don't let nobody judge you. You just gotta be above them. Yeah, be above them, I ain't dreaming for no poverty. I'm dreaming for a mansion. I'm hunting up bills, they stacking. My haters getting angrier. I tell them kick rocks, bro. They can't mess up my flow. These people wanna see me. These people wanna be me. 10 points for trying, though. It's nice to know you like me, though. Trying to put me on the spot to make me mad. Yet I'm still glad. I like to treat my people to a free verse. Give it everything I got. I am the new earth. Breathe the fumes of the rap queen. I am a goddess, the one and only. Please don't judge me. No, I'm not perfect. Neither is you, though. You like taquitos? I like burritos. I'm saying fresh, cool kids in the building. I felt the pain inside. I turned it into pride. I like the ride. Step foot in my Bugatti. I'm not trying to make you mad, so be glad. Yeah, don't judge a book by its cover. The cover could be you. Don't judge a book by its cover. Cause you can be amazing too. Don't judge a book by its cover. The cover could be you. Don't judge a book by its cover. And you can be amazing too.

0: 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I'm in 10th grade at Montour High School, and you're listening to Youth Express. 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
6: 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But why don't we have a professional basketball team? We investigated the reasons why and if it would be feasible for Pittsburgh to enter the NBA.
4: This is Jordan Owens,
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10: We spoke to Todd Miller, a native Pittsburgher and sports news reporter for the American Urban Radio Network. He spoke briefly about why he thinks Pittsburgh could not sustain an NBA team for years to come.
11: Deck is stacked against Pittsburgh having an NBA team here because it's a college basketball town more so than an NBA town.
5: In May of 2014, Regis Ryan, a freelance blogger for PennLive.com, wrote a detailed article promoting the possibility of Pittsburgh having an NBA team. He believes Pittsburgh is ready for a team.
12: I truly believe that just Pitt's attendance shows that there is a market in Pittsburgh for basketball.
4: Many people don't know that Pittsburgh already has a semi-pro basketball team. We spoke with Marcus Robinson, owner of the Pittsburgh Bullets, which also functions as a professional development program. Robinson explains why he thinks we should have an NBA team and why it could happen very soon.
13: Two semi-professional football teams.

0: whether it be the power and the passion, one woman, one man, as well as the professional soccer team that has come to town within the past 5 years. So via the major sponsors that have been willing to back them, as well as the community interest that was willing to come out and support the ideas, they've been able to sustain themselves.
1: Marcus goes on to say that the idea of an NBA team in Pittsburgh is worth exploring.
0: The three things that you need in order to have a professional basketball team is, one, you need a venue. Two, you need a major investor. And three, you need to have, you know, a decent basketball team.
2: Times change, and it's been years since the Steel City had a professional basketball team. 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With our venues, fans, and passionate sports community, we urge the city to look to the future.
3: I wouldn't hold a past failure against the city as a reason to not get a team.
4: The Green Compass was produced at the studios of the Saturday Light Brigade
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8: I am so happy that Tadao is with us. Tadao Tamakio is here. We are going to talk a bit more with him throughout the half hour that he'll be with us. He's from Squirrel Hill. He is a 12th grader at Winchester Thurston. And before we go any further, let's let his hands do the talking. Here is Tadao.

0: Wow. And, you know, I've been trying to think of when a good time to do something is to do something. Well, first, tell us what that song was. Pull the mic a little closer to
1: Yes.
0: you and tell me what you just played.
1: That was Grandpa's Spells by Jelly Roll Morton.
0: And a great tune. And Tom was staring at you and watching, and we can't help but to allow Tom to be proud of you.
2: I became a little verklempt.
0: Verklempt. That's a nice thing.
2: I have tears in my eyes. I was so proud.
0: Me
2: That
0: too.
2: was wonderful.
0: Me too. Could I ask a favor of you? Could you grab a set of headphones, or Tom can hand you a set of
3: Yes.
0: headphones?
3: One of these bad. Hold on.
0: Yes.
3: Nice.
0: Yes. The nice, cushy headphones
3: Comfortable.
0: there, because we thought you'd enjoy this surprise. He sounds pretty good, whoever this is. Says January 21st, 2017 on it. And why, it also says Tadao on it.

0: beautifully done. It's really fun to watch your parents beaming as you play, not to mention your piano teacher, Tom Roberts. Is he fun to have as a teacher?
1: Yes.
0: I would think so. Does Harry ever get involved in his lessons?
1: So at first he did, but then Mr. Roberts started coming to my house.
0: Ah.
1: For lessons.
0: I didn't know he made house calls. That's a nice thing. For you, I think anybody would make a house call to hear you play. So have you thought about what you might like to do when you get older?
1: So I was thinking maybe being some type of music teacher, maybe like singing or instrument teacher. And then I might, for my hobby, be a professional pianist.
0: You're a really good piano player and a really creative person, too. Have you tried writing your own songs at all?
1: So, with Mr. Roberts, we started a rag. We haven't got to a lot of it yet, but we started it.
0: Are you having fun doing that? Well, that's great. Thank you for indulging me, but I knew Tom and your parents would enjoy hearing that.
2: Listen to the little baby voice he had. That was adorable.
0: Absolutely. How have you been, and what are you up to these days?
3: I've been very well. I'm still playing piano, obviously. I'm still playing French horn. I'm playing in my school orchestra and jazz band and the chorus there. And I also play in the Pittsburgh Youth Symphony as well, TRIPO, which is the Three Rivers Young People's Orchestra.
0: Wow. That's a lot of music. And French horn is a tough instrument. Mm-hmm. To master. Every instrument has its challenges. This is your senior year. Do you know what you'll be doing come fall?
3: Not really, no. My favorite quote from our lessons is probably, "I don't know." So,
0: yeah. "I don't know" makes sense. Have you still thought about music, teaching music?
3: Uh-huh.
0: Or I think you could probably do just about anything you want. It's really delightful to hear you play. And the tune you just played, I remember you were playing that actually when you were here last.
3: Yes.
0: And as you're listening, you might not know it, but a couple of those sounds where you hear lots of notes smashed together, it's probably a jelly roll style. They're played with the elbow, right?
2: That's right.
0: And it's really fun to see you play that. And playing that when you were younger, you had to really reach to get there.
3: Yeah.
2: He's considerably larger than he was.
0: Yes. He's almost larger than you.
2: He's
0: getting tall. Let's have you play another song, and then afterwards we'll talk a bit more about what drives you and how much how you found the piano is something you love so much. What would you like to play next?
3: I'll play Dorothy by Dr. John.
0: Excellent. And if you can, whichever you prefer, headphones or no headphones, we needed to give you the headphones so you could hear the magical past moment. But it might be easier to play without them. Once again, and Tom would always tell me it's ta-da, like ta-da.
2: That's correct.
0: Yeah.
2: Correct.
0: So ta-da, Tomokio, here he is once again.

0: Wow. Just, Tom, it's just
1: I had to
0: amazing.
1: Contain myself. I was ready to start doing some whoops and woos and...
0: You and me, you and me both, and it's just. Do you guys still work together much?
2: Yes. Well, we've been taking a break because of several factors. Most importantly, I was doing a lot of soccer and college applications, so we got busy. But I think we're gonna. Hopefully, we can start working.
1: I hope so.
2: Pretty soon again.
3: I really hope so.
2: Yeah.
0: Yeah, and Tadao, I hope I should know better, but it's.
3: It's Tomokio.
0: Tomokio. Thank you.
3: Hey, Larry, I got to say something. This piece that he just played.
0: The Dr. John piece.
3: The Dr. Yeah. John piece. So Tadao went down to New Orleans to participate in the traditional jazz camp there, but the instructors took him around. He was there as a student, but the instructors, most famously, Wendell Brunius, who I used to play with when I lived down there, and Wendell Brunius is involved with jazz at Lincoln Center, and he's now the leader of the Preservation Hall Jazz Band. He took Tadao around town to show to the other musicians and just say, this person plays our music better than you guys do. So he brought him around as an inspiration, and there's a great video of him playing at Preservation Hall. And in the band is Freddie Lonzo, who I used to work with the Louisiana Repertory Jazz Ensemble. He's in jazz at Lincoln Center, and he'd just see him sitting there going, yeah. And they're like kind of nodding in that way that New Orleans musicians will. And Wendell, you see at one point, looks over his shoulder and goes like, can you believe this? And he's talking to the drummer, and the drummer is Shannon Powell, who is Harry Connick's drummer. And all of these guys were impressed. So yeah. This is the real deal.
0: And you,
3: Tadao is the real deal.
0: I was going to ask if you've been to New Orleans, and I figured you probably have. I'm curious how you found this style of music or how it found you, because it seems to be, you know, clearly a marriage made in heaven, as they say. Yeah. How did that happen?
2: I think it's a bit of a mystery, but I was first presented with ragtime piano when my old teacher presented me a book called like Jazz, Rags, and Blues or something like that. And I just loved the music, and I think that's what prompted me. I talked to Mr. Ross, who was my principal at my school, and he directed me to Mr. Roberts, and that really is what got me started. But I've also realized over the years that my father is actually very into ragtime guitar music, and so he played a lot of that when I was little. I think that really influenced me.
0: Interesting.
2: Yeah.
0: And you didn't really maybe recall that until a little later?
2: Yeah, I mean, I think it was always part of me, but I didn't realize. Another thing I didn't realize was my great-grandmother's sister, maybe, some connection, was a blues singer down in, not in New Orleans, but in Louisiana. And she was quite famous. Her name is Teddy Grace. And we didn't realize that until much later, but I always wonder if that's sort of there's been a connection between us. So,
3: and another thing that we like to say that Tadao in his past life was me.
2: Yes,
0: I could see that.
3: Yeah,
0: I could see that.
3: So I'm very pleased that my next incarnation, I'm him, and I have this loving, wonderful family, and it's just amazing.
0: Speaking of family, anybody you would like to acknowledge? I know there's some folks who brought you here out there
2: yes.
0: today.
2: My parents are over there. Hi.
0: There they are. Anybody else? Any teachers or certainly Tom, who's here?
2: Yeah, I mean, I don't know who's watching, but Dr. Conover was very influential in my playing, and Walter Morales is someone I'm working with for a lot of classical repertoire right now. So thank you, everyone.
0: Now, you mentioned soccer earlier. Mm-hmm. A lot of times, people listen to a younger musician as talented as you are. And they assume, oh, this is a one-dimensional music. Music is all he does. But you have a pretty vibrant life. What else do you like to do?
2: Let's see. Well, I like pretty much everything I do in school. I like learning about math and thinking about how to solve math problems and writing essays and learning Spanish. And just learning about global cultures is something that I really enjoy. I also enjoy design. So in my free time, sometimes I like making logos in a sketchbook. So, yeah.
0: Nice. So it is, you're not only a remarkable musician, but you're a remarkable person. When you were here years ago, I can remember thinking, this is somebody you want to keep in touch with. You want to keep an ear on and an eye on as he continues. Isn't that true, Tom?
3: Absolutely.
0: We should have time for a couple more, if that's good by you. And what would you like to do next?
2: Well, Tom Roberts mentioned doing a classical piece. So let's see.
3: I gotta tell the folks that are listening out there, the way that Tadao and I work on things are, I just show him what to do. All these pieces that you're hearing, there's no music involved. We've done the same thing with classical things. We learned how to play a Bach fugue from the Well-Tempered Clavier, a three-voice fugue without music, but with understanding. He understands how things work. We learned how to play Chopin etudes, and at one point he had trouble with one part, and I said, let's come over here to the kitchen table. And we sat there, and I said, now imagine this. This is what you got. You got a G chord, and you're going to have a B in the bass. What's the missing notes? And he knows all these things. He knows everything. It's unreal.
0: Yeah, the Dr. John piece I noticed, and I don't have the technical skills to describe it. But
3: it's funky.
0: Well, there's notes that are bending into one another in a beautiful way. And I would imagine it takes some people years to learn how to even approach that sound. It seems so natural hearing you do
3: it. Well, Tadao, what did we say about this? Do you remember? I don't know. Do you remember? It's a trick.
2: Yes.
3: It's a trick.
0: That's something. Well, have you chosen a classical piece?
2: Yeah, I think I'll do Bach's Italian Concerto.
3: Okay. Oh, that's good.
2: Yes.
0: Tadao Tomokio. I'm going to get it right. If it, you know, I know I'm not the only one, but I still want to get it right. And thank you for being here. Here he is again. Tom and I will be smiling in the background.

0: Just
1: yeah,
0: marvelous that is to Dal, Tomokio, and Tom Roberts. It's so good to see you, Tom.
1: It's good to see you too. But I got to tell something to the listening audience out there that you may not be aware of. There's no music sitting here in front of him, and this is something that he just picked right now. All of this music exists complete and perfect in his head. And he could write that. One of the things that we did is that we would learn these things. And all right, Tadal, write this out. Bam, he writes it out.
0: And there's still room in there, I suspect, too, unlike in our heads.
1: Like, it looks like there's a lot of room left in there.
0: You know, Tadal, with people like Tom and me, in order to put more, I don't know about you, I won't speak for you, but for me to put more things in my head, I have to let some things out.
1: It's very difficult to be in our late 20s, Larry.
0: Yes. Tadal, it's so, we do have time for one more.
2: Okay.
0: And if you're tuned in to hear City of Asylum Youth Poet Ambassador Casey Vallecorsa, we'll have a full segment with her after Tadal. Is there anything you'd like to express that I didn't give you a chance to?
2: I don't know.
3: I don't know!
0: I don't know. It's the universal answer. I like that. I think that's why not? Actually,
2: yes.
0: We teach, I've taught a lot of people in a lot of contexts that I don't know is the right answer when I don't know. It's a lot better than pretending you know and coming up with something.
1: Tadal is so sincere. He is the kindest, most sincere, wonderful person I've ever known, and I am so proud of him, and I'm so glad that I was able to participate in a little tiny bit of creating this wonderful person.
0: You do know. You do know.
1: I do know.
0: What would you like to finish up with?
2: Okay, I thought I would finish with a holiday tune. So this is Winter Wonderland, transformed by Harry Connick Jr.
0: Before you play it...
1: Oh, this is good.
0: It is. Before you play it, I want to thank you very much
2: thank
0: for
2: you.
0: Coming. And I hope we'll see you again,
2: yeah.
0: too. It's been too long. Here again... Tadal Tomokio.

0: I'd like to introduce you now to Matthew Fedorek and Jordan Walker and Nick Hermick, who are here in studio with us. Hello, everybody.
1: Hi.
2: Hey.
0: And I'll let you each, you're all from Lincoln Park Performing Arts Charter School.
1: Yes.
0: But charter schools draw from a big geographic area, so I would love it if you could just each talk about yourself and what your home community is. This is the time to do any shout-outs if you want. And if you want to talk or say anything else, feel free. I like having actors here. I know I can just sort of take a walk and they're going to take it over.
3: Yeah.
0: So whoever wants to go first, go ahead.
1: All right. Hi, everyone. My name is Matthew Fedorek. I'm a junior musical theater major at Lincoln Park. I've been there for 5 years. And I am from Finleyville, Pennsylvania. And a huge shout out to both my parents and my sister for always supporting me and coming to the show last night. It was a great experience.
0: I didn't realize you did. It was last night opening night?
1: Yes, it was.
0: How'd it go?
1: It went well. It was, of course, a little jittery, a little nerves, but it went really well, and the audience really loved it. So it was
0: great.
1: Pretty rewarding.
0: And the shows are at the Lincoln Arts Performing Arts Center, right?
1: Yes, right, in Midland.
0: Yeah, it's just not too far away from Pittsburgh at all.
1: Yeah, no.
0: And who else do we need to meet?
3: Okay, I'm Jordan Walker. I'm a senior musical theater major, and I'm from Cranberry Township. And shout out to my parents and my brother. My parents have been, you know, driving me around since before I got my license, since I started doing theater, so they're a big part of this.
1: Yes.
0: Do you have any plans for the fall?
3: Well, I'm actually going to be in ragtime at Lincoln Park. I'm playing Emma Goldman. So, yeah, and I'm attending the University of Cincinnati for their College Conservatory of Music for my freshman year of college, so I'm definitely going to be working and making money to bring there.
0: That's great. Congratulations. And then we have one more person with us.
4: Yes. My name is Nick Hermick, and I am a senior musical theater major at Lincoln Park, and I'm 18 years old. And I want to give a shout out to my parents and my best friend, Amanda, because she's awesome and she's always there for me. And this summer, I'll also be in ragtime, and so will Matt, but he forgot to mention
1: it. Oh, yes, I'm in ragtime.
4: Yeah.
0: That's good to know. That's a great musical. And are you going to college in the fall? Or
4: I am currently deciding between two schools, which is University of North Carolina School of the Arts for acting and Baldwin Wallace for musical theater.
0: Both great schools. Do you have your eye on anything yet? You've got a whole year.
1: Yeah, I'm only a junior, but I've definitely been looking around at schools I'm interested in, and I have a list of like 15 places that I'm planning to apply for, so it's going to be crazy.
0: I was kind of like that too, and they weren't all in the same major either, so it was I was a mess trying to think of those things. So Big Fish was a great film. I don't know the musical, but can you sort of, without giving it away, kind of for people that don't know it, sort of walk through the plot, and then maybe you can lead us up to the first song and character. You need to know as you listen, you're going to hear three songs, one from each of our actors, all from the musical. But let's sort of talk about what Big Fish is all about.
1: I would say Big Fish started as a novel by Daniel Wallace. Well, who is actually here in Midland seeing our show this weekend and talking to people and guests and talking with the cast. So he'll be here all this first weekend, tonight and then tomorrow at 2. And so it started as a novel, which was then adapted into a film. And in the most recent years, it's become a Broadway musical, which was on Broadway for a little over a month or two, I believe. And it's a story of a father and his love for his son and the son's love for the father. And it's a really great story about family and all of life's adventures and finding where you fit in your path and all the bumps and turns that your road may take.
0: And the father has all these tales, right?
1: Yes.
0: I seem to remember, including a big fish tale, you know, about catching a fish that's this big. And my memory is the son is kind of in search of whether there's truth to these stories or not. Is that right?
4: Yeah. So the son definitely struggles to believe who his dad really is and what stories were true and just what shaped him to be the man that he is. And it's kind of a barrier in the relationship because he doesn't understand his dad, and his dad kind of beats around the bush and doesn't really understand the son.
0: So different than real life.
4: Yeah.
0: It sounds very much like real life.
4: Yes.
0: So what do you guys play? Is one of you the son?
4: Oh, yes. I play Will Bloom. I'm
0: okay.
4: the son.
0: So you play the son. And
1: yes, and I'm playing Edward Bloom, the father.
0: The father.
3: And I'm playing Sandra Bloom. She's the mother and the wife.
0: Oh, wow. So yeah. We've got the principals here.
1: The Bloom family.
0: Who's going to sing first?
1: I will. I'll be singing Fight the Dragons, and this song comes in Act 2 of the show. I'm singing to young Will, who is played by a very, very talented 7-year-old. And this is me.
3: Oh, yes.
1: Yeah, he's incredible.
0: Okay, so you're his older self.
1: He is the younger version of Nick, who is playing Will.
4: Oh, right. I'm his older self.
0: I'm getting confused.
1: Okay. It's all right, yes.
3: I understand.
1: So I'm playing Edward talking to young Will, and I'm a traveling salesman. So this is me stopping home for a bit to say hi, and then I'll be leaving again. But I'm telling him that I will fight the dragons for him until he can, which is the song Fight the Dragons.
0: Okay, here, I hope I got, it's Fedoric, right?
1: Yes.
0: So here's Matthew Fedoric, and the musical continues through May 6th. Mm-hmm. We'll let you know additional details about it coming up.
1: I've never been a man who lived an office life. I've never been a man behind a desk. I've always been a man who said that staying still was playing dead. The kind who's looking forward to the challenges ahead. People say that's irresponsible. People tell me stay at home.

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Stop for a coffee, make a friend, and pray the day will never end, 'cause there's one more adventure.

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Do you know I think of you through thick and thin? Because even though I'm making deals and bringing people joy, I'm usually only thinking of my boy. Out there on the road, I pray you'll come to me one day and say, let's fight the dragons and then storm the castles till we win what needs to be won.

0: That was Matthew Fedorik, and you've got a great voice.
1: Thank you.
0: And I could really, you brought that alive. I could picture you singing to this young son. Who's next? You're next. So now we have your wife in the show and the mom of that little boy that was just being sung to. And this is Jordan Walker. What song will you be singing?
2: I'm singing I Don't Need a Roof, and it's in a really emotional part of the show, and there's not really a lot I can say about it without giving it away, the end of the show, but she's singing it to Edward, and Sandra's kind of like, she tries to be the peacemaker, and she tries to make Edward and Will understand each other, and that's kind of her character.
0: So this is the mom that's trying to bring her husband and her son, both of whom she loves very much, together, and probably is sometimes frustrated that they don't always see eye to eye or connect with one another.
2: Yes.
0: Okay, here is Jordan Walker.

0: That is Jordan Walker. What a beautiful voice.
1: Thank you.
0: Representing Linkin Park Performing Arts and their production of Big Fish. Now, it opened last night, I'm sure, probably to a packed house, I would imagine, or a nearly packed house. Mm-hmm. But that doesn't mean you cannot attend the show and get tickets. It's going to run again tonight and also Sunday. And it will do that once again next week, right? Friday, Saturday, and Sunday, and then a third week as well?
2: Yes, a third weekend. That's May 4th through 6th. And you can get tickets at www.linkinparkarts.org, and you can also find more information about the show there or calling our box office. And this weekend, there's a student rush, and so if you present your ID at the box office, you can get $10 tickets for
1: any
2: show
1: this weekend.
0: Only this weekend. Yes. So, quick, print yourself out an ID. Just go to a computer, find an ID from the School of Life or somewhere, and you could attend. I'm sure so much preparation must go into this show. And by the way, are the Sunday shows matinees?
2: Yes, at 2
0: time?
2: p.m.
0: 2, and then the evening shows?
2: Fridays and Saturdays are at 7:30, yeah.
0: Okay, great. I hope, two of you are going away, but you're always welcome here. And as Ragtime gets started, we'd love to have you preview that too.
2: Yeah.
0: This is our last chance to talk. We're going to hear one more song. Nick's going to sing for you. But is there anything anything the three of you? There's a way to say that. But is there anything? We need another word, like treether. Is there anything treether of you would like to say before we hear from Nick?
2: Just totally, if the next two weekends or the rest of this weekend, totally come out to Linkin Park in Midland, Pennsylvania, and come see Big Fish. We have a great cast of 34 people ranging from the age of 7 to adulthood. And we're using the original Broadway costumes and all the original Broadway props from the 2013 production. So you are really going to see a really high caliber show presented.
1: Yeah, and if you look at the feedback on Facebook and all of the Linkin Park websites, we've had great comments about the show last night, great reviews.
0: And I'm sure one of the reasons is Nick, before you saying anything else.
3: Totally. So Big Fish is a very true story. And if you're not a fan of big musicals where a lot of things are showy and made up, there are elements of that in Big Fish, but the root of the story is family and emotion, and you're going to feel something.
0: And what song are you going to sing?
3: So this song is called Stranger, and Will sings it after he finds out that he's going to be a father.
0: I don't remember that part of the movie. Oh, yeah.
3: Yeah.
0: I do.
3: Yeah.
0: Now I do.
3: Yeah, he has 1,000 things flushing through his head, and this whole song is just kind of nerves.
0: Well, Matthew Fedorick, Jordan Walker, thank you. And also Nick Hermick, thank you for being here. Big Fish opened last night, continues through May 6th at the Linkin Park Performing Arts Center, linkinparkarts.org.
2: Mm-hmm.
0: Did I get that right?
2: Yes.
0: Is where you can go for additional tickets. And here is Nick.

ever felt before, and so much more different. Like something old has joined with something new, but still feels true. I'm passing through a rite that every parent does.

And when he's born, I'll teach him how to use his common sense. He'll listen and he'll learn and he'll excel. I'll tell my son that life is lived in clear and present tense, not only in the stories he can tell. My father told me stories I could never comprehend, and in every tale he claimed to be the hero. I've tried to understand him, but I wonder if I can. Because

I wish I knew the man, but he's a stranger. My father is a stranger, I know very well.

0: imagine what he sounds like at night.
1: That is true. It's super early.
0: Well, plus you had a big opening last night.
1: Yeah.
0: Thank you to all three of you and to Wendy Maletti, or Maletta, I'm sorry, who is also here. Sorry, Wendy, from the Lincoln Park Performing Arts Center. Is she, what'd she do there? Is she from the center?
1: Our marketing team.
0: Oh.
1: She's in charge of our marketing
0: team. Wonderful.
1: Yeah.
0: Well,
1: she
0: thank
1: does
0: you.
1: She so much to help us out.
0: I hope you all come back. Best of luck to you.
1: Thank you very much.
0: Thanks for being with us. And again, Big Fish runs clear through until May 6th.
1: Yes.
0: And it's lincolnparkarts.org for additional information.
2: My name is Aronde, and I'm in ninth grade.
3: Hello, my name is Stabby. I'm in the ninth grade.
4: My name is Erica. I am a junior.
5: My name is Daron, and I'm in ninth grade.
6: My name is Dave Russell. I'm in 12th grade.
3: Advice for upcoming ninth graders.
4: My advice would be make sure you use the teachers that are surrounding you because they will want to help you. That's why they're there. That's their job.
7: Ninth grade, I ain't gonna lie, it is a little bit hard. But it ain't gonna be so hard as long as you pay attention, do your work, do what you gotta do.
3: I don't think you guys should all be worrying about, like, oh, my mixtape's gonna drop, so I don't have to worry about good grades going to college. I'm gonna have money. Work hard. Don't wait.
8: If you're in middle school, if you hang out in the hallways, you should stop doing that now, because in high school, there's like a hallway sweep every like three periods a day. And if you get caught up with that, you get detention either.

0: college or show like extra curriculum to a good college.
1: Like if the person like talks about you, just ignore it. Completely ignore it.
2: Middle school, you won't have drama though, but wait till you get in high school because you have a lot of kids that's going to bully you, going to pick on you every single day, whatever. I ain't going to lie. When I came to high school, I like someone got picked on, and I fought a couple of times, but I'm telling y'all not to do that because it's not the right thing to do.
3: No matter what or wherever you go, there's going to be people talking about you, so I think you should just like let it like roll off your back because everybody's going to have an opinion on you. Everybody's going to say something until the day you die. I'm going to put it like this. Someone says something about you, just look at them and smile and walk away.
4: Hi, my name is Jendea. I want to look up to myself in the future because I want to have more control of my life. I want to ask questions like, what job will I have? Will I live in a different city? Baltimore? I went there on a field trip with my school, and it was kind of okay. Will I go to like a high-class college and stuff? I probably would want a little dog. Not a dog that you could, like, you know, carry in your purse and your little bags and stuff, but, you know, like a little dog, a little white dog.
5: Hi, my name is Aaliyah. I'm 16 and I go to McKeesport High School. And I'm going to talk about my experience working with young people. We were at the kids' stone soup, and as the people in the village put the ingredients into the soup, we had the kids put the ingredients in so they could like really grasp the concept of trying to make sharing good. I think they grasped the concept because like whenever they were coloring in their soup, we asked them who are they going to share with, and none of them said they weren't going to share with anyone. I think it's important to work with young people because they're the future. I think it's important for teenagers like me to work with young kids to like to make it easier for whenever we have kids ourselves. I think the Future is Mine is a good program because it gives kids things to do, like just not be at home and doing nothing, getting into trouble. Teach them how to prepare for the future.
6: The Green Compass.
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10: Pittsburgh.
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12: Pittsburgh.
13: Pittsburgh.
10: Pittsburgh.
14: For the past few years, Forbes magazine has ranked Pittsburgh number one among the most livable cities in America. However, Forbes magazine does not specify who Pittsburgh is most livable for, so we decided to dig a little deeper. While Pittsburgh is a great place to live for some, is that the case for all of its residents?
15: I love living in Pittsburgh. It's a great city.
16: It's very livable because there's a lot to do in the city. A lot of different neighborhoods allow you to live within walking distance to a lot of fun things to do, and I have no complaints.
17: I think that Pittsburgh is a livable city.
18: These people feel that Pittsburgh is livable. However, other residents feel differently. We spoke to D.S. Kinzel, Artist and Program Coordinator at MGR.
19: Most livable for who? I know of a lot of communities here, black and white, that are struggling, facing violence, facing drug issues, so I know it's not most livable for them.
18: Because according to the Allegheny County census data, 1 in 4 residents of Pittsburgh are living at or below the poverty level.
20: So why do some residents disagree with this statement, Pittsburgh is the most livable city? When talking about livability, the question of affordability comes up. So we asked, is Pittsburgh affordable?
19: Pittsburgh is definitely an affordable city to live in. A lot of artists and young professionals, they are able to find apartments and even you can purchase a home in Pittsburgh for fairly cheap. Where that home is, though, is a different story.
20: Most people seem to agree that Pittsburgh is affordable, but what about safety? Is it affordable to live in a safe neighborhood in Pittsburgh? We talked to Councilwoman Teresa Kale-Smith from District 2 to gauge her opinion on affordability in the city.
17: And I think that you can look at places like Ferrywood, which was once one of the highest crime neighborhoods in the city of Pittsburgh and is located in District 2, is now one of the safest neighborhoods in the city of Pittsburgh. And the housing stock is very affordable.
20: We also asked State Representative Jake Wheatley to answer this question.
21: Relatively speaking, Pittsburgh is a safe city. Crime numbers have seen a decrease. I think, yeah, Pittsburgh is a relatively safe place. But if you happen to live in one of these troubled neighborhoods, it's very

0: unsafe.
1: It is clear that there is still work to be done in order to truly earn the title of the most livable city in America. In fact, protesters of the recent acquittal of George Zimmerman and the death of Trayvon Martin even demanded that Pittsburgh renounce its title of most livable city until the city itself takes massive strides in improving the equity of people of color in our region.
2: It will need strong leadership from all citizens and fresh perspectives both now and in the future in order to honor the title of most livable city and make the city a home for all.
3: We just have to cross bridges, literally and figuratively.
4: I'm Ashley Negron.
2: I'm Dinae Shaw.
1: And I'm Lauren LeBlanc.
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10: We have an Early Bird Youth Express segment today, and it features three out of four members. Unfortunately, one of our players couldn't be here with us today. You'll get a chance to meet all of them shortly. I think you'll recognize the song they're about to open up with. This is a group from School of Rock, Rock School, Pittsburgh, that is, called ABCD.

0: A, B, C, D at the Saturday Light Brigade. Let's meet the lead vocalist first. What's your name?
1: Jessica Boy.
0: Nice to meet you. And how old are you?
1: I'm 18.
0: And tell me a little bit about yourself, where you go to school, when you started playing.
1: So I go to Our Lady of the Sacred Heart in Coriopolis, and I started playing since I was about 6 years old. And then we and Vivian have actually been in this band since about fourth grade. So that's when we formed this band.
0: Wow, that's a long time. Do you have any plans for after high school?
1: Yes, I'm planning on studying music therapy.
0: Great. Do you know where you would like to go to school?
1: A University of Dayton in Ohio.
0: Excellent. Have you been accepted there already?
1: I have, yeah. I just got accepted.
0: Congratulations. So what
1: Thank you.
0: Been doing with Rock School Pittsburgh? How have you been, like, are you still taking lessons and learning things?
1: Yes, I still have weekly lessons, and then we also have a lesson every week with our band when it comes to performance time, so.
0: Terrific. It's nice to meet you. On keys, we have?
2: Michael Crowley.
0: And tell me a little bit about yourself, Michael.
2: Well, I've been playing the piano now for about 9 years classically, and for about 2.5 years, I've been taking jazz piano lessons as well.
0: How has that been?
2: I really enjoy it.
0: Are you finding it different to improvise and learn about these things?
2: It is very different. Jazz and classical piano, they're very different from each other, and I very much do enjoy the freedom of jazz.
0: Great. And you're in ninth grade?
2: Yes.
0: So you've got a few years to go before you might think about college or life after high school. Any ideas yet?
2: I'm thinking about going into maybe radio or something with music production.
0: Excellent. Let us know if you're interested in radio-related things. We have a lot of programs here we would love to get you involved in.
2: Thanks.
0: I'll come back to Jessica in a second, but did you have any shout-outs or hellos you wanted to pass along?
2: Not really. I'd just like to thank Mr. Brockschmidt for all of his hard work and dedication.
0: Great. That's Eric Brockschmidt from Rock School Pittsburgh. Did you have any shout-outs or hellos?
1: Just Eric, too. Thanks for everything you've done for us.
0: And now let's meet the drummer who you heard Jessica mention before, Vivian Chen. Hello.
3: Hi.
0: Tell me about yourself.
3: I'm 18, and I go to Vincentian Academy. And like Jess said, we've been in this program since about the fourth grade.
0: And any plans for you after graduation this year?
3: I still don't know. I don't hear back from a lot of my schools until April, so.
0: What would you like to study?
3: Probably, something in biology and then do, music on the side and, continue everything that I've been doing.
0: Excellent. Anything else you'd like to say at all?
3: Just like everyone else, thank you to Eric for sticking with us since, we're, 9 years old.
0: That's fantastic. What's your next song that you'd like to do?
1: We're going to do A Change Is Gonna Come.
0: Okay. Great song. And here they are again, the band known as ABCD.

0: Once again, A, B, C, D. During an Early Bird Youth Express segment today, do you guys typically play older songs? It seems like you enjoy playing those.
1: We do, yes.
0: Who picks the songs that you choose to play?
1: We kind of all choose one. Yeah.
0: Well, you sound great, and I hope you'll come back sometime. We'd love to have you
1: come back sometime.
0: What would you like to finish up with? We do have time for a third song. Do you have maybe something for the holidays? Or
2: yeah, I think we were thinking of doing Santa Claus is Coming to Town.
0: Oh, great. Well, I want to thank you. It's our last chance to talk. Anybody mean to say anything or forget to say anything they wanted to?
3: I'd also just like to shout out all of our families for supporting us and giving us the chance to be here.
0: Yeah, they're out there smiling and listening. And you can get a look at these folks on our Facebook page at SLB Radio. We're going to put it up on Youth Express's Facebook page as well. Once again, some of you, I was trying to think about the name ABCD. Do you want to, how did that come about?
2: We were looking for a name, and it took us a couple of months, and we couldn't really come up with anything, and that was what we came up with, I think, right?
0: Band names are tough sometimes.
3: Yeah. It was actually Jonah, our bass player, who couldn't be here today, that came up with the name.
2: Yeah,
0: Jonah hopefully will be feeling better soon. He does he play football? Or I know he had a concussion, somebody was mentioning.
1: We have no idea. We haven't really talked to him much.
0: Well, Jonah, we hope you're feeling better soon if you're tuned in, whether it be now or listening on demand. And hopefully you'll be up and about soon. Once again, here's A, B, C, D.

0: Great job, A, B, C, D. Thanks for being with us.
1: Junior Achievement of Western Pennsylvania each year designates 18 under 18 honorees. And we'll have a number of them with us in the coming weeks and months. And today we have two that we're going to introduce you to. And we're going to begin, I'm going to ask each to introduce themselves and let you know the school they go to, the grade they're in, and if you have any shout outs to the people who brought you here or people who might be listening, this is a perfect time to do it. And I'll start with you, Daniela.
2: Hi, I'm Daniela Nave. I'm in sixth grade and I go to South Fayette Middle School. Shout out to my mom and dad, and also on TikTok, Buck TikTok.
3: Hi, my name is Kavi Odari. I'm a senior at Baldwin High School, and shout out to my mom and dad for bringing me here and supporting me through my whole journey.
1: Now, I am so curious to know about the projects you did and a little bit about your designation for the 18 under 18. Is it based on work you did with Junior Achievement? Describe what you did. We'll start with you, Daniela. Did you have a particular project that you did?
2: So on TikTok, I have a really big TikTok following, and I promote women in sports. And also, I help people get off the wait list faster to get kidney transplants.
1: Wow. There's a million things I want to ask you. First of all, a lot of people my age aren't on TikTok much. Do you have like over 1,000 followers or how many? I don't know what a lot of followers
2: is. I have like 117,000.
1: Oh, wow. That's amazing. How did you manage to do that?
2: So I don't run it because I'm not old enough, but my uncle runs it. And it just like promotes women in sports and just my journey throughout like my whole softball career.
1: Wow. Okay. So you're 12, right?
2: I just turned 12 yesterday.
1: You just turned 12. Wow. Happy belated birthday.
2: Thank you.
1: So TikTok, they're really short. And you can join in too, Kavya. Are you on TikTok?
3: Mm-hmm. Yes, I am.
1: They typically are really short videos, like 10 seconds.
2: Yeah.
1: How do you – I guess you get people's attention. Tell me more about what people see if they're on that site.
2: So my softball games, my uncle films them, and we just post highlights of me and other people too.
1: Very cool. So what's the address for the site, or how do people subscribe?
2: So they just follow my account and then like the TikTok and comment.
1: Okay, and how would they get to your account? Would they search on something or what's...
2: So there's like a For You page where you scroll on TikTok and just like videos that are recommended for you.
1: I see. So when you say women in sports, do you mean women contemporary or from history? Tell me more about that.
2: So on all of my softball teams, I promote people like on my team, on other teams, and just the highlights to promote them too.
1: How cool. So it's pretty common if you tune in to the news that you're going to hear lots of boys' football game reports or sometimes baseball or softball, but you're really not going to hear much from girls' sports. Is that the gap? Are you trying to correct that?
2: Yeah.
1: That's what I figured. You mentioned softball. Do you play other sports?
2: I play basketball too.
1: That's amazing. What kind of impact do you think your site has had? Have you heard from any of the people that follow it?
2: They said that like I want to inspire them and just promote them so they can be the best person that they can.
1: Do you look at things other than athletics as you showcase the girls on your site? Maybe the kinds of things they do for the community or what drives them to be as good as they are?
2: Yeah, there's also these small companies that I promote to. They send me some products, so I promote them with videos.
1: Tell me more about how that works.
2: So they have this product and they want to promote it so more people can buy it. So I market it on my TikTok page.
1: So they might, do you think most of your subscribers, 100,000+ of them, do you think most of them are about your age plus or minus a few years and probably also a girl amongst your peers?
2: Yeah.
1: So if they had, an app or something that they wanted to introduce to people your age, they must consider you an influencer. So they pay you to do that? Or that's amazing. You're nodding your head. What does that feel like? That's a lot of power, and you want to use it for good, right?
2: Yeah.
1: That's amazing. Tell me about your project, Kavya.
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3: It's the, like, T-H-E,
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1: Oh, I got it. 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
3: Dot square, dot site.
1: Got it. And how do you make these or specify them? What are they?
3: My main selling product is lip gloss, and it's gluten-free, vegan, cruelty-free. So I make them at home. It's all natural, and it's really hydrating. It's enriched with vitamins. So it's super healthy, and it's not just product. It's a story.
1: That's incredible. And the story is how you founded these safe cosmetics and how it I don't want to put words in your mouth, but it sounds like it helped you establish new roots in the area and also maybe cope with some of what you were experiencing.
3: Mm-hmm.
1: When did your family come to the U.S.?
3: We came when I was 3 years old, so they also are refugees, and we all immigrated here around, 2010.
1: And did you experience, you were mentioning some of the bigotry and bullying, did you experience some of that during your very youngest days?
3: Mm-hmm. I mean, it's always been a thing, and it's always has been a thing, so I just, you know, I didn't really let that bring me down. Instead, I brought myself up with it instead. I challenged myself. But yeah, it's always been a thing. And it's not just towards me, but to a bunch of people. So those are the people that I want to empower. And I also want to, you know, uplift positivity and also bring that into a world.
1: That's really an important goal. Danielle, I bet you've experienced bullying too. If not now, also growing up, have you?
2: Yeah, I've noticed that other people, I just want to stop that.
1: Yeah, I'm not sure if I've ever met anybody pro-bullying, so to speak. Mm-hmm. You're not, I guess you're pro-bullying until it happens to you, and most people, that's not what I meant to say, but it's hard to imagine that, why do you think people bully? Do you think they even know that they're doing it? They must, but have you thought much about that?
3: I don't really know. Sometimes it's just something that happens, or sometimes it's even their coping mechanism to put their stress and anger onto other people. But the people who are the victims and the people who face those challenges, I think, you know, they got to understand it from both perspectives and not just one.
1: That's a really good way of putting it, is that they think it's making them feel better. And there are people, I think, who deliberately bully and know that they're doing it, but maybe there are other people who think there's something to gain from it. I have no idea what, except what you just said. Sometimes people, I think, maybe bully without even realizing how harmful their words are. They're just being insensitive. It looks like you were thinking about that too.
2: Yeah.
1: Both of your projects seem to be so positive. Now, Junior Achievement of Western PA acknowledged you as 18 under 18. Has there been an award ceremony, or what's that been like?
2: In February, there's this big award ceremony, okay. And we're at Acushore Stadium.
1: Oh, wow. That's going to be exciting. I'll bet you're looking forward to that. That's a huge accomplishment for both of you. Now, I want to ask you some more things, but do either of you want to say more about the brand or about the site, in your case, to tell us more about them and how to access them?
3: You can access my products throughout the KO Cosmetics website, and I also have an Instagram called KO Cosmetics, also a TikTok called KO Cosmetics, so you can access the products and see the content throughout those pages as well.
1: We need you guys to do our social media here. What about you, Daniela?
2: So on TikTok, I have this site, and it's called Buck TikTok, and we're trying to spread to Instagram and YouTube too.
1: Buck TikTok. How's Buck spelled?
2: B-U-C-K.
1: B-U-C-K.
2: Yeah.
1: TikTok. So I'm curious if either of you have thought about what you might like to do after school. And I'm going to start with you, Kavya, since you're closest. You're a senior this year.
3: Mm-hmm. I'm pursuing in business law. I want to become a lawyer. So, you know, as KO Cosmetics is my branch, it's kind of like a side hobby that I like to do. I want to major in law because there was a Bhutanese-Nepali crisis that my family were victims of. So I want to serve justice, and it's always been a passion to serve justice and empower, and I think that's what a lawyer's job is. So.
1: Have you worked with lawyers that have inspired you?
3: Mm-hmm. I did a little bit of job chatting throughout the summer, and I watched, like, growing up, I watched a lot of shows and stuff that was all about law, so I just know I want to pursue it.
1: There's a very strong Bhutanese community here in the Pittsburgh area. The last I checked, we're really one of the larger ones in the entire country. I don't know if that's still the case, but a lot of people don't know that, so I'm really I was going to say proud. That's not. I admire you for the field you're choosing. You must be applying to schools now.
3: Mm-hmm.
1: And thinking through it. What about you, Danielle? It's a little early, but have you thought about it yet?
2: I want to go into business and start a nonprofit with UPMC.
1: Wow! And what would you do? What would you focus on?
2: So dialysis, it's really hard, and I want to get people off of dialysis and get a living kidney donor.
1: We didn't talk about that portion of your work very much. I'm glad you brought it up kind of in passing at the beginning, but have you known somebody specifically that is either on dialysis or was on a list for a kidney?
2: So my dad, he was on dialysis about 2 years ago, and I did everything I can to get him a kidney. And last year on January 5th, he got his kidney transplant.
1: Wow. How's he doing? Is he here?
2: Yeah, he's here today.
1: Yeah, I thought I saw him. So that's incredible. How does your work now try to I know one thing to do is just to get more people to be organ donors, but is there more you can do to help make sure that kidneys are matched with people who need them?
2: So I can't really do anything with that, but UPMC, they go through all of these tests to make sure like the blood type's right and there's nothing wrong with the kidney donor, so they can be a perfect match.
1: Well, have you talked to UPMC at all about your ideas?
2: Yeah, so Dr. Tavar, he's the head of kidney doctors. We're trying to set that up right now.
1: That's fantastic. I really wish you success with that.
2: Thank you.
1: Amazing. Anything else either of you would like to say about your future or your projects? I'm curious about one other thing, and that is if you could change one thing in the world, it could be something big, it could be something small, it could be related to what you're doing, or something totally different. Does anything come to mind that you would change?
2: I just want everyone to be positive and stop bullying.
3: I want the world to come in together as a community, because growing up, I'm a Bhutanese Nepali, and we've always had a really big community, but I see a lot of negativity and hate throughout the world, and I just wish that everybody in this world could grow up the way that I did in such a large, positive, impactful community, and share your thoughts together instead of sharing negativity and hate to each other.
1: Those are both such amazing and inspirational answers to those questions. Daniela Nave and Kavya Odari, I hope you'll both keep in touch, and best wishes for the new year and continued success. Congratulations on your 18 under 18 designation.
2: Thank you.
1: And I see one familiar face here today, but we're also going to get a chance to meet everybody representing the program today. And I just thought we'd sort of go from maybe left to right or right to left from your perspective, just to help the audience know who's in the room. And this would be a good time to maybe identify the school that you go to, grade or age, and if you have any thank yous or shout outs. There'll be other time too, but here's a good time to just make sure we do it. So we'll get started.
4: Hello, my name is Maddie Ng. I'm a senior at Oakland Catholic High School, and I just like to shout out my teacher for recommending me this awesome opportunity.
5: Hi, my name is Hallie. I'm a junior at Swickley Academy. For shout-outs, I would just like to thank my family.
6: Hi, my name is Lila George. I am a senior at Taylor Alderdice. And for shout-outs, I guess, I'd like to say, thank you to the English teachers I've had in high school, because they've really inspired me.
1: So one question I have in general, and I really would like to turn it over to you three. Why poetry? From your personal perspective, from somebody who listens to poetry or reads it, it's not meant to be a challenge. It's more, when I ask that, to kind of celebrate poetry. And one way of doing it is understanding more about what it means to the people who write it, as well as your own inspiration for creating it. So why poetry?
4: I think I'll just speak first and say that I think for me, poetry is kind of sort of like painting with words. It's an art form, but in written formats. And I think it's different from novel writing, because it kind of condenses the words instead of spreading them up over a long book. One thing I read really interesting was that they said poetry is condensed literature. So it's kind of saying like the bigger meaning, the bigger messages in the smaller, like more condensed format.
6: Yeah, what you said there was great, and I guess to add on to that, for me, I like that, one, I can, say a lot in a very little amount of space and time, but I also like how abstract poetry can be, and I consider myself to be, a fairly creative person, and so it's just nice that, there's a lot more freedom, I'd say, in poetry. Like, you can sure, stick to a more, structured writing, but I tend to find, for example, freeform really cool and stuff, but yeah.
1: That's an interesting insight. That was Lila, by the way, preceded by Maddie. Is a lot of people might think poetry introduces constraints, but you're talking about the freedom that poetry gives you as opposed to, you know, sentences in prose.
5: Yeah, I think poetry also helps me make like sense of a lot of things going on in my life, because I feel like whenever there's like a major event or something I'm really happy about or really upset about, I feel like I can just always turn to poetry. And I also think I have like commitment issues to writing like longer pieces of prose or like novel writing, I don't know. So yeah, I feel like poetry just lets me like pour out all my feelings in a short amount of time with like no commitment required.
1: Do any of you have a moment when you discovered you really liked writing poetry? Or was it something that just gradually snuck up on you? When I'm curious, you all, not only are you great poets, but you're representing the entire community. How did that happen?
4: I'll start first. So I actually became interested in poetry starting fifth grade. It was really unexpected. My English teacher was actually, at first she was giving us a bunch of different poems to memorize. And while a lot of people didn't love the memorization aspect of it, I found myself actually kind of liking it. Not necessarily the memorization, but just like learning the structure of the poem, learning like the meaning behind it, and how like everyone has their own style, and it's like so interesting to see how everyone's distinct style kind of shines through in their writing, and they can speak on so many different things with the same language. So I found that really inspiring, and just like any other creative aspect of my life, I kind of just took on writing as like another form of art for me to express myself.
1: Do you still remember those poems? I'll bet you do. I still remember ones I had to memorize, and it's incredible. And maybe that's part of the power of poetry. I can't remember even the titles of some of the books I've read, but I can remember words and poems quite well. Anybody else have any thoughts of fifth grade as a start? What about for you, Hallie or Lila?
5: I think I really started like actually writing poetry and taking it a bit more seriously at the end of eighth grade. And I don't think there was like one specific moment where I was like, wow, like this is my thing. I got this. I don't know. But I do like how like I feel like poetry fits in very well with the way I think, because I feel like my thoughts are very like all over the place and kind of not really connected, but also connected. And I think for poetry, that's what makes poetry interesting, because you're essentially taking all these like unrelated topics and kind of putting them together in creative ways. So I think that's something that's like made me like poetry a lot. And yeah, that's all I have.
6: I guess for me, I got into poetry. It was more of a gradual thing over time. I guess I got into poetry more of like I just had a bunch of ideas and I didn't know exactly what to do with them, because there wasn't a lot of opportunities, at least at the time for me in school, to write about it in assignments. So then I was like, wait, I can do this on my own time. And gradually I'm like, this is actually a really good way of saying what I want to say. And like, especially that when you write it down, you can later refine it a bit more. And I really appreciated that.
1: If you would like to, I'd love to have you share a poem or two, and I'm glad you would like to do that. As you're thinking about what you want to share, I'll let you know that you're listening to the Saturday Light Brigade, and each of the women you're hearing from right now are representing the City of Asylum Youth Poetry Program. And the Youth Poet Laureate this year is Hallie, and also Lila and Maddie are two of the Youth Poetry Ambassadors. I don't know if they're more than two or they're just two this year. You may not know either.
5: I think there are more than two. But
1: I think excuse me, in the past, I think there have been a few more, too. They may not have been available for this morning. And this is a great program to have youth poetry ambassadors. And before you share your work, can you talk a little bit about the responsibilities or what you do as the Youth Poet Laureate and ambassadors under the program?
5: Yeah, so a lot of our job is very flexible, and depending on like kind of what kind of initiatives we want to pursue ourselves. Right now we're still undergoing kind of like a leadership transition period, so I'm excited for like what's to come after that's over, but we do have a lot of workshops I think we're either partaking in or helping volunteer at or lead. We can also kind of like I had these ideas for like hosting like a poetry competition or kind of like a workshop for high schoolers and middle schoolers. So kind of just like whatever we want to do, and they're there to support us. And I think it's also a lot of like community outreach and kind of like just getting more people involved in poetry, especially young people.
1: It's an exciting opportunity to do that. How about for the two of you?
4: I think it's pretty similar. We all work together on the similar projects, and right now I think we're planning for our next performance, which is in mid-November, I believe, and that's just really exciting, and I think we're all going to be able to read our poetry. We might have a panel, but the details aren't completely fleshed out yet, but I'm excited for what's going to happen soon.
1: Would that likely be at City of Asylum?
4: Yes.
1: Okay, so you can go to City of Asylum's website to keep in touch or subscribe to their regular newsletters. And while I don't want to take away any of their thunder, we'd love to have you share your poetry, not just on the air, but at our Youth Media Center, too, maybe during one of our open mic nights, or you could coordinate something on your own to reach some additional people. It would be great. It's cityofasylum.org. Our North Side neighbor is where you can keep in touch with what's happening. Who would like to share first?
6: I can share.
1: Okay. I'm going to ask our musicians to fade away here because I'd prefer it just be you. So we'll turn it over. This is Lila George.
6: Great. All right. So this poem is titled Traveler. Traveler gives time to forest. Minutes held amongst trees, hours nourish their roots. Guarded by branches, she memorizes the world inside. Each year, spring leaves and surly sun strengthens, scorching the pebble path, feels like pop rocks against traveler's feet. Life under heat, seared in brain, carved into skin, dried leather. Sweat evaporated and yet constant downpour. Traveler crushed under fever. She stays, for the prophecies rain down from the leaves. Leave, and she'll never return the same, for all deer will lose her and she herself. But she does not remember where she came from, or how she began. Her skin is drying up, only a matter of time before she too evaporates. Something shimmers in the stream. Ground shakes and roots weaken, calling for greater just in reach, and yet can't quite place it. Clay mixed with salt water, cool to the touch after a blistering, resentful day. Just this once, for years exhausted under sun, for years she's been crisp to the touch, for years of wondering if prophecy to be true. Giant step forward, feet, legs, hips swallowed, and tardy realization hits. She's taken by the quicksand.
5: That was so good.
6: Oh, thank you.
1: That was amazing. Wow. Just sustaining the personification, it was really, really cool. There's questions I want to ask you, but I kind of think poetry should stand on its own. But do the two of you have any comments you want to make from Lila or about the poem?
5: I think you just have really amazing, strong writing, and I enjoyed listening to that a lot.
6: Well, thank you. I appreciate that.
4: I really loved the nature aspects that you kind of brought in. I thought it gave it like a really interesting like perspective. I really enjoyed it.
6: Thank you so much.
1: now. It's either Maddie or Hallie.
5: I can go. Okay. Is it okay if I read two?
1: Of course.
5: Okay,
1: and,
5: great.
1: You're welcome to read it another if you want, Lila. But go ahead, Maddie. Or not Maddie. I'm sorry. Go ahead, Hallie.
5: Okay, thank you. This one is titled Mother, a Verb. Most days, my mother is forged from iron, striking flint under the steel of her backbone. A slip of gold hooked into dark seawater, singed cries ringing. That is to say, we are both born into it. Daughters ruptured by fishing wire, eyes ticking like metallic stars. Mother taught me how to swim, how to fix broken things, but never how to scream. Mother tells me to stop speaking in parentheses, question marks. Teaches me to think in future sense. A land where she asks for a spoon, but gets a knife. And now it is easier to become oysters. Hold the hurt. Carry it like a wound, a weapon. Make something beautiful out of spit and bile. Bite back when you are bitten.
1: Wow. That was Mother,
5: a verb. Yeah.
1: Any comments from you guys?
4: You
1: women, I should say, not you guys. That's hard not to do.
4: Yeah, I just wanted to say I really love the diction or like the word choice that you used
5: Thank
4: in
5: you.
4: It. It was really, it adds a lot of emphasis to like certain points of the poem that
5: Thank
4: I thought
5: so
4: were really
5: much.
4: Interesting.
6: I thought it was cool that like as you were reading your poem, like it sort of felt both harsh and loving at the same time. And I think that was a really cool dichotomy.
5: Thank you. That's so deep. I didn't even think of that.
1: Yeah, I'll just say your title intrigued me and really made me want to listen from the very beginning. What's the second one you'd like to share?
5: Okay, this one doesn't have a title yet, but yes.
1: That intrigues me too. This is okay. Hallie Dong, who is in 11th grade at Swickley Academy.
5: Thank you. Beneath the elm tree, my throat is thick with something like greed, like hope. By evening, there is already a lump in my mouth. I reach in, pluck a dream from under my tongue. From my mouth now wide open spills smoke, which you drink, leave no trace. By midnight, our lungs are wiped clean like a bruise, a secret. Around us, the crickets shudder to life, pulled taut like slicing, like swimming, like thoughts. One day I will grow out of girlhood and into something more. I will be a real woman, sculpted from crimson river clay and left in starlight to dry. I will dip my fingers into the belly of the dark and read to you every poem I have ever written about you, and you will throw your head back and your laughter rings like ribbons of a sliver moon.
1: Very nice. As we have been, any comments from either of you? It's always nice to share feedback.
4: I really love it.
1: Oh, it's also always nice to turn your mic on too, Maddie.
4: I really love the imagery of the moon and like the light, the coloring, just like that just brings like the mental image to life so much.
5: Thank
4: it's
5: you.
4: It's great.
6: Yeah, I was going to say something similarly. I thought, like, especially just at the ending, like, the last two lines or so, I was like, wow. Just wow.
5: Thank you so much.
1: Yeah, you're very good at delivering your words, too.
5: Thank you.
1: Before we go to Maddie, I just wanted to be sure, Lila, did you want to share a second one? You're
6: sure.
1: Welcome to. And then we'll have Maddie do one or two, your choice. But let's give Lila that opportunity also.
6: All right. I'm not actually sure if I'm pronouncing this right. Like Sisyphus, like referring to the Greek mythology.
1: I think you've got it. Not that I'm an expert, but
6: All
1: I think that's right.
6: Great. Thank you.
1: We're getting nods here.
6: Yeah. This is the title of the poem. Yeah. Sisyphus. All right. Dragon with chicken claws, size of a starved feral cat. His tail is long, scaly, spindly. His wings are measly and he is trapped. His unwilling home, metal box and tight-packed bars. Dragon settles in painful routine, aches for release, flying from floor to ceiling 50-fold, bruises from impact 100-fold. Gaps of hope beam through bars, and little dragon dreams its head free. Prison confronted, he wishes through, but his snout is too wide, crunches in, and blood pools below on cold iron floor. Dragon's eyes weaken and tire, frantic pacing slowing to dragging feet, and head droops down. Eventually, he sinks into floor. Awakened from restless slumber and routine disrupted by warmth and light, his box became lidless. Rapidly, creatures escapes. Flurry of scales slicing through air. Eyes shocked outside. World looks like wearing glasses made of kaleidoscopes. Dragon soars. Bruises forgotten like an old home. Like an old house. Rejuvenated wings take him to his new home. Dragon reaches open space. Time to think beyond escaping. Time to think beyond entrapment. Time for... He awakens, cold and dark. He is damp and congealed blood, sticky like soda, clinging to him like a baby tooth to the root of a gum. He knows his measly wings will never carry him home.
1: Wow.
6: Yeah.
1: I love the use of the present tense throughout it to create tension. At least that's the feeling. If not tension, just... engagement. You just want to know what's going to happen next. How did you arrive at doing it in that tense? Or maybe you didn't think that hard and it's just the way it came out.
6: Well, I wanted it to be like showing like that this is a very present feeling, and that like the dragon in the story or whatever is like continuously having to do this. And so it will always feel like constant.
1: Yeah, it really happened too. Any comments from the two of you?
5: I really loved your kaleidoscope line. I thought that was great. And also the one about, I think it was like scales slicing. I thought that was really cool. And in general, your word choice is like great. It's like you very deliberately like choose like the words, and it fits very well. So, yeah.
6: Thank you.
4: I agree. There's definitely a lot of visual imagery in there that I thought was really, like, it stood out to me a lot. One thing that I thought like created a really vivid image was your line about the baby tooth. I thought that really caught my attention. I thought overall your language and like throughout the poem was awesome.
6: Thank you. Yeah, I like had that image in my mind, and it took me quite a bit to figure out how do I make this line not insanely wordy, and I hope it did not come across that way, but I'm glad that someone noticed the line, because I was like, I'm proud of that.
1: Next is Maddie. And do you have two or one, or what have you got?
4: I think I will just read one. It's a little bit longer, so I think that should be good for me.
1: Wonderful. What's it called?
4: It's called Beautiful Land. And as just a little bit of context, I normally don't do a lot of poems that deal with, like, my identity and just, like, my own emotions as much. I like to talk about nature, but I tried to incorporate that into this poem that I'm about to read to you.
1: Thank you for sharing it.
4: Okay, so this is called Beautiful Land. Formosa, the sailors once shouted, seeing that dot of green amidst the blue sea. It was a promise of wealth and opportunity, of sunshine and splendor, and they dropped anchor quickly, the black sand shore trailing into the rich green. I wonder what they would think now, seeing vibrant flowers and ripe red mangoes, fields of pineapples stretching towards the horizon, majestic green trees shading the tranquil mountains from the warm blue sky and tropical rain. Beautiful Isle, they named it centuries ago, and its name, no longer used, still stands. I share that name in my mother's native tongue, Beautiful Land, where my mother's hometown is, a part of another world that lives on in me. But as a child, sometimes I wondered, as my eyes met cold blue, gray, hazel, narrowed into glares, did my past extend beyond my single-digit years and stretch across the sea, and all my ancestors' histories suddenly also define me. Stand tall, my mother told me. Don't let troubles overshadow you. And I listened and stood tall, yet sometimes I still feel like the person on the outside, and I remember how I used to regret and wonder what prevented me from stepping beyond that glass door so I'd no longer have to look from the outside in. I first considered my appearance. I then pondered my belongings. They had more, they had most,
7: they had it all. But I could not put a number on how many things I needed before I would be able to reach their limits and cross that threshold to enter that door. The door is made of glass. It's thin, and while I almost feel part of it all, I know I do not belong. And I am still separated by some unknown force that keeps me out of the inner circle, where people talk, decisions are made, where my destiny is decided for me, where I must be defined. Over time, I have learned to look the other way and notice the expanse of field and sky surrounding me. I recall how my mother told me, "Stand tall, beautiful land." And then I know that the name my mother gave me does not really refer to Formosa, nor does it point to America. It's a promise of the future, of what's yet to come. I trace my past, feel my present, lean into the future, and like a tree, I stretch my arms out towards the sun. I leave the glass door behind, like a full-length mirror reflecting shallow dreams. I'm finding my own path, and

0: liked your line about like the eye colors, I think. Like I thought that was well written.
1: Thank you.
2: Yeah, you both chose really great words. Elegance, openness, courageous came to mind, but I like the choices of words you made. I can't believe how quickly our time together has gone. Congratulations on your leadership role in poetry throughout the county. If you go to cityofasylum.org, which is an organization that helps preserve voices of adult and youth writers all over the world, you can learn more about the Youth Poetry Laureate and Ambassador Program, as well as when you can actually come and hear these and others perform sometime next month. Is there anything I didn't give you room to say or that you might have wanted to say in our last few moments?
3: I think I will just add one thing. I think for anyone who maybe is struggling to understand poetry or is not confident about it, I think poetry is something that you'll find that you actually relate to a whole lot. And it's something that can actually create inspiration and motivation. And it's just nice to have something that relates to you when you read. I think you can relate to a poem. I think that's really beautiful.
2: Thanks, Maddie.
4: Thank you for having us.
2: You're very welcome. I don't want to put you on the spot. I just, I know sometimes if I'm where you are, it's like, I meant to say this, and I forgot. So, Lila, anything?
0: I'm just grateful to have had the opportunity to come here today and read my poems. It was nice.
2: Thanks.
0: And listen to other people as well.
4: Yeah.
2: I hope all of you will come back. I know one of you will. I hope all of you will. Broadcasting live from historic Allegheny Square. Those are the City of Asylum poetry ambassadors and laureate. Two folks are here with us. And a set of twins, I forgot to ask who's who. Najee?
5: Mm-hmm.
2: Najee, it's nice to meet you. And is it Naila?
5: Naila.
2: I should have gotten that all figured out first. Please tell me each a little bit about yourself just as a person before we talk about the project. What you like to do, you know, any interests you have, plans for the fall. You both just graduated from Westinghouse Academy, Pittsburgh Public Schools. Congratulations.
6: Thank you. My name is Najee C. Don't get a last name, but I'm going to IUP this fall, and I don't know, just been going around doing little jobs, kind of helping the community.
2: Do you know what you might want to study at IUP?
6: Interior design.
2: You're one of the first people I've ever met that would want to study that. What attracted you to that?
6: Because I like organizing, and I like architecture, but I don't like getting my hands dirty for real. So I decided to do something inside.
2: I think there's a big need for people that do that kind of work. I know when I see things I like, but I have no idea how to get there. Are you pretty good at figuring out how to make a space comfortable for other people? That makes a lot of sense. Let's meet your sister now. Tell me about yourself.
7: My name is Naila Chapman. I say right now in the fall, I'm gonna just go back to my regular high school and I'm gonna finish out my Cosmo hours with my Cosmo teacher. Because I only got like 300 hours left.
2: This is as part of the CTC program?
7: CTE. Yeah.
2: Angela Mike's going to kill me for getting that wrong. CTE. Which is a great, it's career in technical education where you come out of school certified pretty much and ready to go. Mm-hmm. How many hours do you have left?
7: I got 300 hours left.
2: That's not too bad.
7: Nah, because I'm already up to 900 because I started when I first entered high school, so like ninth grade year.
2: And so you've known for a long time that you want to do this.
7: Well, no, at first I didn't take it as serious. Like, I ain't going to lie. My first 2 years, I was in and out of class. And that's like three grade periods.

0: So I was like not taking it as serious. But then I realized that the field that I wanted to be in is going to be more difficult to get into and less job opportunities for me to get hired once I get that degree. So I was like, let me take this opportunity that I got right now and just continue with that.
1: You got it together. That's a great attitude. What field is it that you're hoping? I mean, there's a lot of directions you can go at with that certification.
0: After I plan on getting my Cosmo license, I plan on getting my barber's license because I wanted to open up a salon. But, you know, you got to have a barber's license because they're two different things. So I got to get hours to get a barber license.
1: Wow. I've talked to a lot of people, especially when I go get my haircut every now and then. There's a lot to do.
0: Yeah.
1: A lot of knowledge that you have to have. So I admire you for all of this. Are there any family members you might want to give a shout out to or acknowledge? Or any friends, anybody?
0: I'll say my raises and my friends, yeah. Because, like, at the end of the day, when I'm feeling stressed and, like, I need somebody to talk to, especially my sister, man, that's the OG right there. That's the only person I'd really be talking to, mostly about my problems and stuff. But, yeah, helping me continue pushing through, basically, letting me know what I need to get serious.
1: And how about for you?
2: Shout out to all my friends that was with me since when we was little, through thick and thin, and my sister. I always support her, and I guess my mom.
1: I was wondering about your mom, because you two seem to really have it together, and I wonder if she has something to do with that, I would imagine.
0: A lot.
1: I hope. You said a lot?
0: Yeah.
1: Good. I'm glad she knows that. Is it true that twins have this special secret bond? Like, can you read each other's minds, or do you find yourself knowing what the other's doing sometimes?
0: No. I feel like most of the time it'd be like just sayings. Like, we'll end up catching each other like,
2: yeah, you want to be me like so bad.
3: Yeah, like it'd be like similarities.
1: I've asked other twins that question, and you probably get tired of it sometimes, but it is fascinating. You don't get a chance to meet twins that often. So this project, Space and People in Neighborhoods. I know that the University of Pittsburgh sponsored it. Jamie Booth is the faculty lead. And you and some other students served on the Youth Research Advisory Board. Can you both just explain a little bit about the goals of the project and the kind of work that each of you did?
0: Well, I could say more than what she is because I've been in it longer than she has. We started this back in, like, eighth grade year. Originally, it was, like, a group of, like, individuals. I would say, like, there was, like, 10 of us in different grade levels, like, you know, eighth, 10th, high, like, going to high school and stuff like that. But we all started off making a list of questions of how we wanted to see how people react to their own community, like how they felt around their community, what places they felt most safe at, where did they hang at, if they used talk like drugs or alcohol. But it wasn't like we went in depth with the alcohol because, you know, we ain't going to expose everybody's business, but not everybody's business was out there because it was like they were classified, you know.
1: So the idea is to try to get at the truth.
0: Yeah.
1: Do you feel comfortable on Frankstown at this corner, or do you feel comfortable at different places? Did you stick to Homewood in that neighborhood, or did you go beyond?
0: Well, I know with that, we had the app, and we were working with MetroWire, I think that's what it was called, and we was giving them feedback on our own app because they were just developing, too. It was letting them know, like, because they would just send random surveys to people. They get 3 surveys a day, like one in the morning, one in the evening, and one late evening. And they would, like, just, like, how are you feeling or where are you at? Does this place make you feel valued? Did the people, if something were to happen, would somebody around you help? Questions like that. We end up getting that back, and then we went somewhere, and we presented that. I gotta remember, we went. We went to Philly. 3 of us went to Philly, and we went to present that to, like, a round table, and we presented our workout, and we let them know, like, oh, they feel more safe on Schumann's than they felt at school. you know, stuff like that. And then,
1: I want to make sure I understand that. More safe where than at school?
0: Schumann.
1: That's what Frank I thought you said.
0: In North, yeah, North Framingham. Yeah.
1: So more safe at Schumann than at school.
0: Yeah.
1: That's a mouthful. If Schumann is now closed, but was a, you know, known as a detention center.
0: No.
1: That's why I'm confused.
0: It's like a corner store.
1: Oh,
0: yeah.
1: Okay. Does it sound the same way? Didn't know.
2: It's like Schumann.
0: Yeah, it's spelled the same way.
2: And it's a food place that's across the street. And
1: man, am I glad. I'm always happy to advertise my ignorance. Can you see why I was so shocked if you had met Schumann?
0: Yeah.
1: Because Schumann is, I would have been shocked had that been the case. So Schumann's a corner store with probably a kind adult running it or mm-hmm. a nice vibe, so you would feel safer in that store. And it's still, despite my having confirmed that it's not the Schumann I thought it was, it's something to say that you feel safer there than at school, or at least that respondents said that.
0: Yeah, because we did, like, we kind of figure, like, we make emphasizes, like, oh, when I'm at school, how do I feel? And I could probably relate to with how they're feeling, because they tell you on a scale like the 1 to 10 how they feel about that environment, like, if they feel safe there or not. And it was mostly because, like, you know, Westinghouse is kind of known for fights. Like, they, you know, we're staying on the news for fighting and stuff like that. And then it's like the teachers on top. So I think that's probably why they felt less safe than being near, because it's like they go there the majority half of their year, you know, half of their lifetime over there, and they don't feel safe enough to be there because students are acting a fool, making them feel uncomfortable. Staff is making them feel unwanted there. And then compared to being on the, being at the corner store with your friends, you know, kicking it, laughing it.
1: Were there other places that survey responses generally showed were places that, this was all students, right, being surveyed, that were students felt especially safe?
0: They said mostly at, like, their friend's house or their house. There were some at, like, the library, the CCAC, the CEC, and just, like, random spots, like, throughout the map. But it was, like, mostly them two large clusters there, because most people are, like, there. And then it's, like, if they were traveling on a bus or something, like, you know, we were trying to make sure, like, we were using the plots that the data that came in was mostly ones in Homewood, because there were certain ones that were, like, outside of Homewood that we couldn't use because it's, like, we're only doing Homewood right now.
1: I'm curious about that. Before we talk about that, Najee, did you have anything else you wanted to add?
2: I mean, I kind of wasn't in this one, but I kind of was.
1: Well, you know the vibe, too. Even if you didn't collect the data or respond, did anything surprise you about the findings that your sister just described?
2: The clusters, you know, the clusters was usually in, like, busy places where, like, majority kids be at. And they be, like, because you can't really tell if they was being truthful, saying that they was safe or not, because you can't ask them in person. It was just on the surveys.
1: But maybe if they're answering the surveys alone, do you think you're more likely to get the truth than if you ask them as part of a big group where everybody could hear everybody else's answers?
0: Yeah. That's why we also did follow-ups after, like, I think it was, like, 3 months after we did a follow-up. Like, they did a big survey at the end to let them know, like, how did they – it was, like, I forgot how many questions it was because it was a little minute ago, but
1: oh, that's okay. The results are more important. Were they anonymous?
0: Yes. So we didn't even know. I mean, we did know on our end, but it's like we had to get IRB approved in order to know to go, you know, through the data to go through it. But it was like they're identifying like ST, and it was like numbers, random numbers.
1: I was curious about this whole part of it because I heard you mention a few things that to me spoke of getting valid data that you know, is appropriate to base decisions on and findings on. It's really easy, you know, to get anecdotes or, you know, to hear somebody say, I don't feel safe at my school, but you want to get a statistically significant sense of that. So can you describe a little bit about, like, how you make sure something is right or is accurate? I assume you learned a lot about this as being a leader in the
0: program. Like I said, with the Metro app, they were sending, like, mad surveys to people. So when we had got it back and we were looking at it, it was like, there's, like, all these points. She just made clusters to make it easier. So, like, if it was, like, a big spot where we see, like, a lot of points at, we'll be like, that's cluster one. Anything that's around it, we're just going to do what's in the circle and then move on to the other one. Because it was, like, there was, like, little ones, like, one point, and it would be, like, you go look on the thing, it's, like, a little way over, and there's, like, a big cluster. So we kind of based it off of there. And it was, like, I forgot what she did, but it was, like, she knocked off the certain ones that wasn't accurate. Like, we were able to tell which ones weren't really accurate. So she was able to knock that off to get the right percentage more accurate.
1: So that would probably be called an outlier, maybe.
0: Yeah.
1: Something that was so different than everything else that it was clearly maybe somebody got the survey index reversed or didn't quite understand it. And when you say clusters, do you mean on a map, like geographic clusters?
0: Yeah.
1: Very interesting. So you presented the findings in Philly. Has anybody in the city seen them beyond, like, did the principal get a look at them or Mary Ganey?
0: Speaking of the principal, we were recently trying to start a new study.
2: He was too busy.
0: Yeah, with mental health in the school, but he said it was too busy at the time for him to actually continue with us after he said he was going to do it. But we was like, it's cool. We're going to just try to do it on our own time, but it would have been more helpful to get the students inside the building to see what the deal was.
1: I'll make you the offer, and we can talk about it off the air. If you ever want to share your findings as a documentary or as a, you know, a media piece, we'd be happy. You can use our facilities to create it, because what I've found is we can then send that to him and or her, your principal.
0: Yes, him.
1: And then I think I know who it is. But then there are times when I've worked with students about how to improve their neighborhood, and I've kind of slipped it to the mayor so he could listen to it.
0: Yeah, because we recently wrote an essay.
2: Yeah, we wrote an essay.
0: And we submitted it. I forgot what it was to, but we
2: it was
0: submitted
2: like a news
0: it.
2: Article.
0: Yeah, a news article. And we were talking about, I don't know, but we were mostly talking about, like, how do we feel about our neighborhood? What things do we need to be changing? And we felt like it was mostly about, like, developing a youth spot or, like, a safe spot for kids to be at, no matter the circumstance. Because, I'm not going to lie, Homewood got nice places to be at where you're a youth, but it's like, you got to be there for a reason. And, you know, sometimes you just don't want to be there for no
2: specific reason.
0: Yeah.
1: I want to be sure I understood that and that people listening understood it. I think what you're saying, like, the Afro-American Music Center is in Homewood. The Homewood Brushton YMCA and the Lighthouse Program, great places, safe places, the library as well. But typically you're at that place when you're saying you got to be there for a reason.
0: Mm-hmm.
1: It's very deliberate. You're at the library to read, or you're at the Y to work out or to play basketball. But if you don't have a specific reason, are you saying it's less likely that there's a place
2: for you?
1: For
2: to be
1: you?
0: Yeah, I would say most likely, because
2: some you got to pay, like the Y. Actually, you got to pay for some of that stuff, so you can't even be in there for real.
1: I didn't know that.
2: You can't even use the bathroom for real.
0: You got to pay like $5 for the gym.
1: And if you're going to be in the store we were talking about before, it's kind of probably expected that you're going to buy something, not just hang out.
0: I mean, they hang outside, but it's not like they stay there all day, because
2: it's hot in that store.
1: So what would you, I mean, if you had the resources, either based on your findings or your own heart, what would you do? What does the community need in your eyes that you would love to see happen?
2: I like to see the CEC open their doors for the people, not just to be here for any reason, because it's a big space, and they got like refrigerators, chairs, AC. They got a lot of things.
1: Now, this is the Community Engagement Center, which is relatively new.
2: Yes.
1: Right? Are they open to you on a regular basis? Or
2: If I have an appointment.
0: Yeah, like every Friday, because we meet up with Dr. Booth every Friday to talk about stuff at our meetings.
1: I'm sure they would love your support for more hours and to make that happen. At least I think they would. So that's one. What other actions would you take?
0: We were talking about this a lot because after our findings, we were thinking like we wanted to have our own like youth space that we wanted to come up with.
2: Mm-hmm.
0: And we recently just spoke to a lady that was with what, Grounded?
2: I think we're Grounded.
1: Yeah.
0: We recently spoke with a lady at Grounded. If not, my bad.
2: Grounded, Grow Pittsburgh.
0: One of the two. But she was explaining that they do projects and like they buy land. And, you know, they build stuff on her, but she was mostly, like...
2: Trying to say lots, like, outside green space.
0: Green space. And we want more, like, a building. Like, somewhere we could design our own things, have our own staff, you know, build up where we make sure, like, kids could come in, like, mostly for high schoolers. Because I feel like there's not a lot of things for high schoolers to do in the neighborhood compared to somebody that's in elementary and... Mm-hmm. Grade school or middle school.
1: Well, I like what you said about this idea of having to have a specific purpose.
2: Mm-hmm.
1: Like I'm thinking of the neighborhood, the Bible Center, and some of its programs in aquaponics and other gardening type programs. You're going to go there if that's what you like, but
2: mm-hmm.
1: otherwise not. Is Hosanna House part of your lives at all?
2: The Hosanna House is mostly like an event-type center. So, like, it depends if it's open, because I don't know if it's open.
0: Oh, yeah, because you're talking about...
2: The blue one?
0: Where that big empty lot be?
2: Yeah.
1: Right next
2: to
1: Turner, yeah.
0: Yeah, no.
2: There was events in there, but I don't know if they got them now, because it's kind of... run down a little bit.
1: So, you wonder if there's a building or a space that... you could operate and pilot some programming in, maybe.
0: Yeah, because we did a lot of research on buying just like a house and just trying to renew it. But like the city owns half of these buildings in Homewood, so it's
2: hard
0: gonna
2: to
0: take
2: get one.
0: Yeah, it's gonna take harder to even longer, harder to even grab one from the city.
1: Well, or they may, you know, the building we're in is owned by the city.
0: Mm-hmm.
1: And the Children's Museum and us and others brought it to active use. It's good that you've got other advocates like Professor Booth. Sometimes you need people that are connected like that. But you've got great ideas. Do you think you want to stay in Homewood? I mean, would that be ideal to – are your families in Homewood?
0: Some.
1: Yeah. I mean, you shouldn't.
2: Like, do I personally want to stay in Homewood?
1: Yeah.
2: No. But I want to see it grow. They've been trying, but the city just tears it down and leave it there. And then they build something else.
0: And they build the wrong stuff.
2: The wrong things.
0: That preschool that was across from the Homewood Library that we used to go to.
2: They made it a parking lot.
0: They made it a parking lot at the moment, but... they're remaking it to a football field.
2: But there's already a football field on the other side of the pool, which don't make no sense.
0: Well, they call it a Homewood's playground. It's not giving playground. It's a whole football field.
2: It's just a field.
1: Gosh. Do you get consulted with when these ideas?
2: No.
1: Probably not. I was going to ask you if either of you have younger siblings, but
2: I am the youngest.
1: Okay. But do you have like cousins or younger kids that are growing up in Homewood?
0: Yeah. I wouldn't say Homewood, because like they're like, I know younger youth that I used to, you know, talk to and stuff like that. Watch them grow up. They're like kind of hung with like.
1: I'm just thinking if you're motivated to try to help make a better neighborhood for kids younger than you, because it just sounds like you're very motivated, even though your trajectory mm-hmm. might be taking you to a different place. This is still your home, yeah. whether you mm-hmm. live there or not. And it sounds like you have a lot of motivation to keep going with this.
0: Yeah, because we also mentioned in that article that, like, the fact that the city owns so many unwanted houses that people can't get to, it just starts to decay. Then they say they don't have enough money to renew it.
2: But
0: and then they just
2: fix their roads. And then it's the same roads for real.
0: That's because of lead pipes, but...
2: Yeah.
1: Mm.
0: But they end up just destroying the houses, leaving the place just empty for nothing. So it just makes it, like, more difficult. We just really want the community to grow in a way where it used to be, like how we used to have a hair store near us and stuff like that. Like, they used to have a grocery store up the street and stuff like that because we used to have a real estate.
2: Yeah.
1: You guys are 18, and you're talking about how things used to be better. There are people, you know, in their 60s talking about how things used to be better. And even in your mm-hmm. lifetime, you've seen decay and what I think you would consider negative change.
0: Mm-hmm.
1: I really admire both of you. You didn't have to do any of this. Yet, you're working for the good of the community. You're also learning mm-hmm. as you do it. We just have another minute or so. Is there anything you want to be sure listeners are left with or that you want to express that you haven't had a chance to?
0: That Homewood got a big potential if the city would just pay attention more and put money towards certain things that we need in the community, mm-hmm. not just random items that nobody knows, like, till last minute, oh, they did that.
2: Mm-hmm.
1: You two are incredible, Naila and Naije.
2: Mm-hmm.
1: Thank you so much. Is the project continuing?
0: After they leave, because there is some people, the team member, they're leaving because of the college, but, like, I'm going to stay in Pittsburgh. I continue to help with Dr. Booth so we could find more youth for our youth advisory board to help them and spread out what we did the first time around with the funds. Yeah.
1: And
0: the phone surveys.
1: How about you, Naija?
2: I would stay, but unfortunately, I will be going to college, so I won't be having time to go over there.
1: And you're headed where?
2: IUP.
1: I thought that. Yes, interior design. I thought so. Joseph, who you might have met, went to IUP.
2: That's what's up.
1: Yeah. Well, thanks to both of you. We've linked to the project site if people want to get a sense of mm-hmm. what you've been up to. And I hope we'll see you both again and hear about great accomplishments, both for each of you personally and in the neighborhood, too. Thank you. It's now a great pleasure to welcome Eva Friedlander to our studios. Eva is a ninth grader at Shadyside Academy, and we met a few months back. I'm not surprised that she is an 18 under 18 honoree of Junior Achievement of Western Pennsylvania. Hello. Welcome back. How are
4: Hi.
1: You?
4: I'm good.
1: Before we go too far, anybody you would like to acknowledge or say hello to while we're here talking?
4: Yeah, my parents and my siblings.
1: What are their names?
4: Eugenia and Robert, and then Alexandra and Henry.
1: Wonderful. It's nice to have you here. Tell me about the project that you were honored for.
4: Yeah, so this all started 2 summers ago when I started working and volunteering at Arises Prize Academy. And what Arises, it's a youth refugee and immigrant support group, and they have a summer program. It's like a summer camp a bit called Prize Academy. And the first summer I did it was 2 summers ago. I just stayed for an hour and a half and taught jewelry making, and I enjoyed it so much. I had such a great time, and it was a really nice way to meet new people. And the jewelry making was sort of the forum of connection between us all. And then the year after that, I went back and then I did the hour and a half of me doing jewelry making. It was just on a picnic blanket and we had all the supplies and we'd make jewelry and we'd talk. And then I wanted to continue doing something similar during the school year, but Arise didn't have the space for that because they have so many amazing programs during the school year, but I just couldn't find a spot in one of those. So I wanted to create something of my own, and I sent a recommendation to my local library, and this was during the summer, and they didn't respond for about 2 months, and then my local library said, we're not really interested in doing a jewelry making program, but Beachview Library is interested. So I met with Beachview Library. I told them what I wanted to do for this program, which was basically a space to teach jewelry making. The ages are 10 and up, but sometimes we have little kids too. And the focus is on 10 and up youth immigrants in Beachview or in Pittsburgh, especially Latino immigrants. Yeah, we meet now once every other month, and we'll focus on different topics. Like, the most recent one was wire wrapping rings, and then we've done some clasping and beading. But yeah, and this program is called One Bead at a Time.
1: Well, it's in some ways really fortunate that your local library branch would have been Squirrel Hill, right at Forbes and Murray. And you ended up at Beachview, which is probably closer to where a lot of the immigrants you're working with live, because Beachview, Brookline has become a very sort of a hot spot where a lot of folks have settled. Are you getting used to that area? That's a new neighborhood for you, I'm guessing.
4: Yeah, I am. I'm learning some new things about the neighborhood. We get pizza from a pizza shop close to there every meeting. And then there's some organizations around there, like, for instance, Casa San Jose. So yes, I'm starting to learn more about Beachview and then from the people who live there, like where they would go to school and all of that.
1: I want to talk more with you about this, but a quick station break. 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We'll be back in just a moment with Eva. Saturday mornings at WRCT Pittsburgh, WIUPFM Indiana, WMCO New Concord, Ohio, KRDP Apache Junction, Goldfield, Ghost Town, Phoenix, WSAJ FM Grove City, WCUC FM Clarion, WNJR Washington, and slbradio.org. Eva Friedlander has been awarded a Junior Achievement of Western Pennsylvania 2024 18 under 18 honor for this project. Is jewelry making something that you're passionate about? I'm curious, why jewelry making?
4: So I started learning how to make jewelry in 2020 during quarantine, and I was seeing one person. I was in a pod with one person, and it was kind of hard for us to connect or find things to do. So we did jewelry making, and I really enjoyed it, and I found it was a way to connect with her during COVID when there weren't that many things for us to do. So that's kind of how I started doing jewelry making, and then I got involved with Arise for my bat mitzvah project, and I wanted to do something with jewelry making because I was especially interested in it at that time, and then jewelry making was my way to connect and find Arise. So I'd say the passion in this is more of working with immigrants around my age and forming connections between myself through jewelry making, but I really like to expand One Bead at a Time into other segues, not just jewelry making. So maybe we could do theater one day because I'm interested in acting, or also something about how to be involved, how about civic engagement. So I think there's a lot of different topics, and jewelry making is just something that's started this program.
1: Yeah, I think it's really interesting because people say, I've read that there's scientific proof that activities like weeding, knitting, things that involve like repetitive use of your hands can be very therapeutic, relaxing. And I think if you're engaging with another person and if you are just learning to communicate with one another or perhaps can't easily communicate with one another because of language or cultural differences, this is a way to catalyze that. Did you find that to be the case?
4: Yeah, definitely. Especially at Arise, there were some people who, for us to communicate, we would need to have a translator. But even then, I could kind of see their personality come through in jewelry making, or like I could use hand gestures to show them how to make a piece. So it was a really interesting and new way of jewelry making in a new way that I could view jewelry making. But yeah, definitely. And even for myself, sometimes when I'm like on a Zoom meeting, I'll also be making a jewelry piece just because it calms me down and it makes it easier for me to communicate to new people. So I definitely think that jewelry making is a great way to meet someone new and learn more about them.
1: I used to take paper clips, a metal paper clip, and I'd fold it one way and the other way, one way the other way until it broke, which was like destructive. That's like anti-jewelry making. I like your way a lot better. You mentioned a wrapped wire ring. Can you describe how you make that or what it is?
4: Yeah, the wire wrapped rings were actually people's favorite at Arise and at One Bead at a Time too. So basically you'll get a piece of wire, normally 0.2 or 0.5 milliliters of like thickness, and then you'll cut that pretty long, and then there's something you can use to measure your ring size. So you can find your ring size, and then there's this rod that will have the different
1: it's like ring graduated sizes. Or tapered, I guess.
4: Yes, different ring sizes. And then you'll take your straight wire and then take the bead or whatever you want to be in the middle and put the bead in the middle. And then you'll wrap the wire around the measuring rod a few times. And then there's still the bead in the middle. And then you'll wrap the excess wire around the bead. And then the excess around the wire again to make it secure.
1: That's really cool. You're not... No, that's not a wire ring you're wearing.
4: Yeah, this one is a wire ring.
1: You're kidding.
4: Yeah.
1: That's beautiful. I don't mean to sound that... That does not... You made that?
4: Yeah.
1: Can I see it?
4: Yeah.
1: Sorry to... Wow. Ricky, come here. I have a present for you. No. That's really that's beautiful.
4: Thank you.
1: And that really helps me understand it better. And the thickness of the gauge of the wire is, it's not. It's probably about the thickness. 14 gauge maybe, or almost like a electrical wire you'd find in your house, but it's shiny looking, and I mean it's not copper, and it holds that looks like a pearl or some sort of stone. That's beautiful.
4: How long
1: is that something you could make in an afternoon? Or
4: yeah, absolutely.
1: Wow.
4: You could just look up wire wrapped ring on YouTube. There's so many things available. And then make one of these.
1: And I could see a store selling something like that for a ridiculously high price, because I'll bet the materials are probably just a few bucks, right?
4: Ever since I started doing jewelry making, I'll see things at stores and see how they made them, and it's like $50, and it's so ridiculous because it's not that difficult to make. The supplies are pretty cheap. So that's also why it's nice to be able to make jewelry on your own and teach other people to make jewelry, because it's a skill. You can sell it if you want it.
1: That's good. And it also just getting that perspective of what a maker economy is, and perhaps how
5: people might being exploited might be exploited if products they make are being sold at that kind of markup. How can folks, we just have a couple minutes left, how can folks learn more about One Bead at a Time?
4: On the JA, Junior Achievement Western PA 18 under 18 website, you can read some about me under Eva Balodimas Friedlanders. You can read about the work I do. And then I was recently nominated by someone who works at the Beachview Library for the Carnegie Library Teen Advocate Award. So some more information about One Bead at a Time should be coming out about that.
5: That is absolutely wonderful. Is there anything else that you'd like to add that we haven't covered?
4: I'd say throughout this whole experience, I've really learned that if there's not a space already set for you to make something, like for instance, at Arise, that's where my interest in this peaked and my interest in doing immigrant work peaked because I'm from a family of immigrants. But there wasn't a space to do anything during the school year. So if there's not a space for you to do what you're interested in, what you're passionate in, or what you see a need in a community to do, then go out of your way and create something to do it. There's not always going to be a space, but if there's not, then create it.
5: Beautifully said. Eva, thank you. Keep in touch so that we can keep letting folks know what you're doing. And if you go to Junior Achievement of Western Pennsylvania's website and look at the 18 under 18 section, you'll find Eva Friedlander. And congratulations on your honors.
6: My name is Olivia.
7: And I'm Hannah.
6: We are ninth graders at the Ellis School.
7: Water matters, and it matters that we all understand how our actions impact this precious resource.
6: Let's talk about industrial runoff. Industrial runoff occurs when human activity affects our water system, especially from factories and businesses.
7: There are certain restrictions that allow how much or how little industrial runoff industries are allowed to release.
6: This is extremely bad for our environment and can kill wildlife, destroy marine habitat, and make recreational areas unsafe and unpleasant.
7: A major problem right now is stormwater, or when the winter comes, melting snow.
6: Why is that a problem?
7: When you look at the ground when you're in downtown Pittsburgh, is it nice and clean?
6: No, not really.
7: Well, when it rains, the rain picks up whatever is on the ground and flows into the rivers.
6: So all the oils from cars and heavy pollutants are going into these bodies of water?
7: Yes, but we can fix it by something as simple as not washing your car at home. This puts all those soaps and chemicals into the water system. Going to a commercial car wash is actually a lot better for the environment.
6: Well, that takes away one of my chores.
7: Water matters, and so do our actions.
6: For infographics and more information on industrial runoff and other topics, visit the Ellis School 9th Grade Voice and Vision website at theellisschool.org.
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9: Lifting the Alleghenies.
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12: As we swiftly glide across the winding channels of our local rivers, watch as anglers haul in their next big catch, and hear faint splashing and laughter of children playing in the water, the sheer enjoyment that comes from the rivers overwhelmed us. But little did we know, this picturesque river wasn't always this way.
11: This is Nick Yost.
13: And this is JT DeRica.
11: The Stony Creek and Little Conemaugh watersheds include 654 square miles, not only rivers and streams, but also the landmass that drains into them. After years of impact from mining activity, the Stony Creek and Little Conemaugh River once seemed to be on their last leg, but a comeback was swirling.
12: In the 1980s, the Greater Johnstown Watershed Association transitioned to tackle environmental issues, specifically the abandoned or acid mine drainage, AMD, in the Stony Creek River. This initiative led to the formation of SCRIP.
14: SCRIP was put together to coordinate the efforts of the local agencies.
12: That was Len Lickvar, the district manager of the Somerset Conservation District and chairman of the Stony Creek Conemaugh River Improvement Project, SCRIP.
11: Once those agencies were collaborating with each other, they could finally begin to address the marred Stony Creek River.
14: One of the first things we needed to do was find out where we were. So we were able to contract a U.S. Geological Survey to go out and spend almost 2 years surveying the Stony Creek River watershed to determine where the AMD discharges were. Then we could put a plan together to abate them. The real linchpin that brought back the bulk of the watershed is the $5 million Oven Run project, where six individual AMD treatment sites were built on the main stem of the Stony Creek River.
12: These Stony Creek sites used an innovative passive treatment system known as constructive wetlands. These systems use retention ponds that allow the heavy metals to settle on the bottom. Cattails or compost also balances the pH before the treated water enters the stream. And these systems worked.
14: Back in 1998, Fish and Boat Commission found two species of fish and five total fish. In 2007, at that same location, we found 14 species of fish and 334 fish.
11: Even though a great deal has been accomplished, there's still much more to be done.
14: Now that we've removed a significant portion of the abandoned mine drainage, that has unmasked sediment pollution, a lot of soil erosion, and there are still many sources of abandoned mine drainage.
12: After more than 25 years of treatment, the Stony Creek River has improved astronomically. But what about its sister, the Little Conemaugh River?
9: The Conemaugh was thought to be so toxic and polluted that there was no hope for it.
11: That was John Doss, the executive director of Foundation for Pennsylvania Watershed. Once again, people working together provided a solution because their operation impacted the watershed. Genon, now NRG Power Company, paid $3.5 million to address AMD as well as leverage possible solutions.
12: As John Dawes stated, the money was first used to survey the riverway. The survey found seven main discharges, which accounted for 98% of the AMD. These are called the St. Michael's, Ehrenfeld, Sulphur Creek, Hughes Borehole, Sonnman, and Trout Run discharges.
11: Rosebud Mining Company helped with the first two discharges for the St. Michael's.
10: Rosebud showed up and had a vision of remining, and whenever they did that, they built an active treatment system. That was the first piece of the puzzle and really provided a platform for us to springboard forward with the Genon funding. That one single discharge accounts for about 33% of the pollution.
11: That was Brandon Deal, a project and grant consultant of the Foundation for Pennsylvania Watersheds.
12: For Ehrenfeld, Rosebud suggested to look at 80 acres of abandoned mine land while also bringing 40 furloughed miners back to work at the site.
10: This project takes that refuse material and fills it in those open pits, high walls, and past legacy mining areas.
11: Much of the AMD left will be addressed by the Little Conemaugh Treatment Plant Project, which makes use of the Portage Area Sewer Plant.
13: The Little Conemaugh Treatment Plant Project is going to collect the Hughes Borehole, Sonnman discharges, and also be collecting the Miller Shaft discharge.
12: That was David Leifert, the Environment Group Manager with the Bureau of Abandoned Mine Reclamation for the Department of Environmental Protection.
10: The idea is to connect those mine pools that feed the Sonnman and Hughes borehole and be able to withdraw from one pool instead of creating two different treatment systems. Projections are that once we take care of the Hughes borehole and the Sonnman discharge, that we'll actually get a level of treatment within the system and the Trout Run and Beaverdale, somewhat negligible, but Trout Run will also receive some additional treatment.
12: According to Brandon Deal, all the projects, past, present, and future, will restore 35 miles of stream, while David Leifert also anticipates an additional 12 miles after the confluence of the Stony Creek and Little Conemaugh Rivers would be restored too.
9: The ultimate goal is to provide ecosystem function, whether it's in the headwaters or a large discharge downstream, sites that are stockable or native reproducing trout, that is the ultimate goal.
10: We feel that people will be connected with their waterways again, and we strongly feel that there's a benefit for people to be tied to nature.
14: When I was growing up, you know, if you wanted to go somewhere and enjoy outdoor recreation, Somerset and Cambria County were not destination points for that. People left this area to go do that. Today, Cambria Somerset Authority is a destination point.
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0: From Flute Studio Pittsburgh, we need to give you guys a name. I don't know if the quartet has a name or not. We'll find out. Let's meet each of you. Did you decide to name yourself?
1: We actually don't have a name. We just the Flute Studio Pittsburgh.
0: Okay, we should come up with a name for you, like the Flutes Four or something like that. What's your name?
1: I'm Davria DeCenzo.
0: And tell me a little bit about yourself, please.
1: I'm a senior at Peters Township High School, and I'm planning on majoring in business and music education when I go to college.
0: Great. You must have an inspiring music teacher, I would imagine.
1: That's right.
0: Who is that?
1: Julie McGuff.
0: Ah, and she's here now. Do you know what school you will be going to if you made a choice?
1: I'm in between right now, Duquesne University or Grove City, so...
0: They're both great schools. We're carried at Grove City's radio station,
1: and
0: you'd be able to hear us at Duquesne, too, but they're both good choices. Anybody you'd like to give a shout-out to or say hello to?
1: My parents for supporting this, and my teacher at Peters.
0: Excellent. And what else do you like to do in addition to playing the flute? You mentioned business, have you done anything entrepreneurial or gotten involved in stuff like that?
1: Not yet. I've been taking classes around, like, focusing on some business stuff, but not yet, so.
0: Into any sports clubs, anything like that?
1: I used to be interested in sports, but I haven't really lately.
0: It's hard to find time for everything. True. Well, it's nice to meet you, and let's meet who... is on your left right now. You just heard from Dabria. And what's your name?
2: Hi, I'm Phoebe Chen.
0: Hi, Phoebe. And tell me a bit about yourself.
2: I've been playing flute for 8 years, and I've been with Julie the whole entire time. And in college, I'm planning on majoring in music performance and probably something else, but I haven't really decided yet.
0: And you're in 10th grade now, is that
2: yes.
0: correct? So you have a little bit of time yet. How did you discover the flute? When did you first learn to play it? Was it your first choice as an instrument?
2: So I actually started on piano when I was 5 because my mom plays. And then after, I think it was in 2nd grade, I decided to switch to another instrument. And it was kind of between flute and harp. But, like, harps are big and they're not really convenient to carry around. So we kind of just went with flute.
0: Excellent. Anybody you'd like to give a shout out to?
2: Probably my parents and Julie and my mom who brought me here today.
0: Wonderful. Thank you for being with us. And now we'll meet another one of our 4 flute players. What's your name?
3: My name is Alexa Dresnick.
0: And tell me a bit about yourself.
3: All right. I'm a graduate of Upper St. Clair High School. I've been playing for a little over 10 years now. I've studied with Julie for about 3.5 years.
0: And you are playing, tell me about the flute you're playing. It's a little bigger than the others.
3: All right, so I just got this about 6 months ago. It is a Burkhart flute, and it's a 9-karat gold on silver.
0: Very nice. Now, do you all have identically sized flutes, or are they different? Are they all the same?
3: I honestly don't know, but I believe for the most part, they're pretty similar.
0: Okay. It's very beautiful.
3: Thank
0: now,
3: you.
0: Now, I have a personal question.
3: Okay.
0: Alexa, poor Alexa, like your name has become one of the most popular names, and I'm sure you get it all the time.
3: I do.
0: When you were a little girl growing up, you were probably quite unique as an Alexa.
3: Yes.
0: And now it's Alexa this and Alexa that. Do you think you should sue Amazon or maybe?
3: No, because my parents came up with it first. I like to think of myself as being original. And it's always kind of funny because my dad ended up getting one of the Amazon Echoes through like a company contest. So every once in a while, they'll call for me to come upstairs and it'll activate and say, I'm not sure if I can do that.
0: I don't mean to.
3: It's fine.
0: It's just really amazing how that's become part of speech
3: yes.
0: these days. What else do you like to do?
3: I am a member of the Pittsburgh Youth Symphony Orchestra with Phoebe here, and we just had a concert on Sunday. It's comprised of around 80 of the most talented musicians in the Pittsburgh area. Some are even from Ohio or West Virginia, and we are affiliated with the Pittsburgh Symphony. So our coaches are from the symphony. The assistant conductor of the symphony, Earl Lee, is our conductor, and we are actually going on tour to the Baltics and Scandinavia over the summer.
0: Oh, that should be wonderful. I'm happy to hear that. Any shout outs or hellos?
3: I would like to thank my parents for being so supportive and giving all the love and support that I need, my brother and my sisters, and for Julie for making this all possible.
0: And now, I've never done this before. I'm going to say, Alexa, please hand the microphone to Maria. Mm-hmm. And I know you're Maria because you're the last of our four flute players today. Tell me a little bit more about you.
4: I'm a junior at Mount Lebanon High School. I've been playing the flute for about 7 years now, and five of them I've been studying with Julie. I'm just starting to look into colleges, so I'm not entirely sure what I want to do yet, but I'm interested in environmental studies.
0: Excellent. Anybody you would like to give a shout out to or say hello to?
4: My parents and my mom, who's outside watching right now. Of course, Julie, for putting this all together and teaching me for 5 years. And yeah.
0: Great. Well, let's have you play another song. You can just hand that microphone over. Thank you. And we will talk with Julie after the song you're about to play. I think everybody recognized Let It Snow that you opened with. And we'll see if we can identify the song you're about to play. You're listening to the Saturday Light Brigade. And once again, here are our four flute players.

0: Dance of the Sugar Plum Fairies. How beautiful. And let's talk with Julie McGough a little bit about these students. You must be very proud. You've been working with them for a long time.
1: Yeah, very true.
0: Tell me about yourself.
1: Sure. I'm a flutist here in Pittsburgh. I play with Pittsburgh Opera and Westmoreland Symphony sometimes. Used to be a position I had. I have three kids, so I don't do as much of the faraway orchestras as I used to. I play with Wheeling Symphony, and I run a studio at my house.
0: Is the flute an instrument where over time your style of playing might change as you get older or simply as you develop more? I would imagine it must be.
1: It does. And I think we grow into the players that we become as we get older. So I know even as a college player, I played a lot of more modern music. And now as a classical player in orchestras and in operas, it definitely has changed over the years.
0: And what's it like to watch? How long have you been teaching now?
1: I've been teaching almost 20 years now.
0: So you get a chance to see students who might be in their 30s or so, mm-hmm. that you saw a long time ago. It must be really interesting for you to see where they end up.
1: It is really fun. I know I have some students. I have a student that's a dentist now, and they grow up. I have some students that become musicians. They go to college to become musicians. And so it's an interesting, they're all interesting, extremely, extremely talented and intelligent students.
0: That's great to hear. Some of the students we've heard are thinking of studying music, some music education, some something completely different. But music is really important to have in your life regardless of whether you choose to make a career out of it, right?
1: That's very true, yeah. I think there, for many different reasons. I mean, one, it's just an enjoyable thing for these kids to do. There are a lot of studies done about how music influences our brain, and they've actually found that a lot of people who become doctors were musicians when they were younger, and I think part of it has to do with the amount of dedication and working harder towards a goal. And these kids are never satisfied with how they play. They always want to do better. And I think that that's something that kids now really need in their lives, you know, especially, you know, with all the testing that they do now and everything. These kids, they work hard by themselves. They're self-motivated. It's really great.
0: And it's also, and this is true with just about all musical instruments, You get exactly out of it what you put into it, and there's no mystery to that whatsoever. It's not like you're clicking a mouse and out comes something. It's the technique you develop and what you do that ends up resulting in what it is that you play.
1: Right. It's very true. And I know these girls here, I mean, all of them practice 3-4 hours a day.
0: Wow.
1: They work really hard.
0: I'll bet. What would you like to play next?
1: Next, we're actually going to play What Child Is This?
0: Oh, very good. We'll take a listen to the four flutes. And when we come back in between the next two songs, we'll talk with Julie just a bit more about her style of teaching. And I'm curious about how you all learn to play together so well, because that's got to be a special challenge. Here again from Flute Studio Pittsburgh are our four flautists.

0: There you've got Phoebe and Maria, Dabria and Alexa. And there's one more song that they're going to do. I quickly want to ask Julie McGough where your studio is located, how people can get in touch with you.
1: Sure. My studio is located in Bethel Park, not too far from South Hills Village Mall. And I'm online. You can find me at flutestudiopittsburgh.com.
0: And let me ask our players. By the way, Mike suggested you call yourselves the Four Winds. That might be a nice name. Is there anything any of you wanted to say that you didn't get a chance to? And I'm going to ask, since you've got the microphone, just to ask Dabria, what's it like to learn how to play together? How hard is that?
2: I think it's really important because we all listen to each other, and that helps us really stay on beat, like, with each other. And it's important to learn other people's parts so you know what you're supposed to be listening to and how you can blend together.
0: And Maria, anything to add, or do any of you have anything to add to that? Feel free. You guys know better than I think it's really challenging to play with other people. I think it's probably harder than playing on your own. So thank you for being with us. What's the song you're going to close up with?
1: We're going to close with Deck the Halls.
0: And in a few moments, we are going to talk with writers from Creative Nonfiction and the Write the Tough Stuff program. Also, we'll have a slightly different version of Deck the Halls right after they play theirs.

0: Thank you so much to the Four Winds, the Four Flute Players, today. And if you've been with us for the past few weeks, and if you've been with us over these many years, we enjoy celebrating the Teen Media Award winners at Carnegie Library of Pittsburgh. We've been celebrating honorees and winners of the Ralph Munn contest, as well as the Lapsey Awards. And today we have some teens who have created a fashion. There's some design aspects. We'll get to know them and what their specialty has been. First, I'm going to ask each of you to introduce yourself, indicate the school you go to, the grade you're in, and if you have any shout-outs or if you want to acknowledge anybody that's here, feel free to. And why don't we just go around the room? We'll get started with Jane.
1: Hi, I'm Jane Winsheimer. I'm a junior at Chartres Valley High School. I got an honorable mention in the fashion category. And I'll give a shout-out to my sister, Juliet Chatham, and my brother, Andy, who's at Pitt.
2: Hello, my name is Alina Rickabon. I'm a freshman, and I'm from PA Virtual Charter School. I'd like to give a shout-out to both my brothers and my parents.
3: Hello, my name is Ariel Rickabon. I go to PA Virtual Charter School, and I am in 11th grade. I'd like to give a shout-out to my brothers for being amazing editors for my story, as well as for modeling costumes for the fashion. And I also like to thank my mom for modeling the costume, too.
4: Hello, I'm Amalia. I go to Pittsburgh Kappa. I would like to thank my family and all my teachers who made it possible for me to be here.
0: Well, it's nice to meet each of you. I know our two sisters knew each other before today. I'm gathering, though, otherwise, are you all meeting for the first time?
3: Yeah.
0: So I'm glad we could bring you together. Jane, I'll start with you again. And let me ask, if you three have any questions as Jane talks, feel free to jump in and ask her. Can you tell us a bit about what you made that was acknowledged by Carnegie Library?
1: Yeah, so I knitted an infinity scarf, and I've been knitting for a few years now, and scarves are probably my favorite thing because they don't have to be, you don't have to like really size them. You can kind of just knit until you feel like you're done, and they're really easy to gauge, so.
0: What is an infinity scarf?
1: It's a scarf that just kind of loops around. It doesn't have like an end technically.
0: Is it, they're called a Mobius strips, does it? Oh, I get it. It just goes around in one big circle. Very cool. And you have liked knitting for a long time.
1: Mm-hmm.
0: Are you allowed to knit while you're in school? Or?
1: I don't know. I've never tried.
0: I don't want to take credit for having said that. I used to, I have a friend who used to knit during meetings all the time in a corporate setting. And a lot of people did not like the fact that she did that. She said, "Why can't I pay attention and I can listen?" And, you know, it actually helps me focus as you people talk. And she continued to do so for a long time after that. Tell me about what you made.
2: I did two different submissions, but the one I was here for is the honorable mention. I did a outfit, which I was wanting to practice making pants a lot more because I was making mostly dresses. And then that was my first experiment with making pants, and I figured I'd just make it into an outfit and submit it here.
0: Wow. Well, and this is Alina, by the way. So you made a whole outfit?
2: Yes, I did.
0: So tell me what was part of it. I mean, a top? Pants or?
2: Yeah, I made pants, which are kind of like leggings, and then a ruffle off the shoulder top to go with it.
0: Very cool. Very cool. I was going to ask you if you made your hat.
2: Yes, I did.
0: There's a butterfly on the top of this great knit cap, which are very functional. They have been for a while, but particularly in the Zoom era, you know, you can keep your hair. You can't, but your hair is quite long. I can keep my hair covered up. Let's meet your sister now. So from Alina to Ariel, right?
3: Yeah. So my submission was, I actually had two submissions that were recognized. One was a writing piece, which was a story set in the 1920s. It's about a jazz player and his sister who is a wing walker. So she walks on the wings of planes and performs all kinds of stunts. And then my other submission was actually also 1920s themed. I did it with my sister Alina, and we made a short film to showcase some 1920s themed costumes that also incorporated bird-like elements to play on the theme of, like, flappers.
0: Wow, I love it. What a great... How did you make those?
3: So a lot of the costumes were made from, like, upcycled, like, T-shirts, and we made the different pieces. Like, there was a suit jacket that we made that actually used to be a T-shirt, like a couple of T-shirts that we pieced together. And then we even gave it, like, bird-like wings that were actually made from back scratchers.
0: How cool. That's amazing. And Amalia, let's learn about what you did.
4: So for my piece, I made a violin out of paper mache, and it is 3D. I play violin and piano, so I always have this excess music and on paper that I never use, and it normally just clutters up, so I thought I could just use that to create a piece. So I created a bass out of cardboard and a lot of different materials, and then I just went over that with my old sheet music, so it's decorated in the style of its music.
0: Very cool. Let's talk about creativity in general, and I'd like all of you to join in. Why do you think it's important to do things like this? And please just join in. A lot of people might think, oh, what's the point of making art, or what's the point of creating something when you could just go buy it? And I don't think you're going to have any trouble articulating why that isn't the case, but I'd love to hear your thoughts about that.
3: Well, for me, like, making clothes homemade, not only is it something that's, like, you get to have the exact styles that you want, because stores won't always have those, but, like, as someone who's non-binary, who likes to, like, dress masculinely, it's hard to find clothes that are in my size but also in my style. So being able to make it actually makes it a lot easier.
2: I would also agree with that, because most of the clothing that I make, I do it for my style. And it's also very cheap to find fabric instead of going out and buying clothing and finding the particular clothing that you want to make. You can just make it yourself with fabric that you can find most stores.
4: For someone who makes things that other people might think of as excessive, right, it's not necessary to have a violin made out of paper, but it was very, like, a creative outlet to just have an idea and then go with it, right, and to be able to make something that's yours and keep it, and even though it doesn't have very much value, it can't be played, unfortunately, I can still look at that and be like, wow, I made that with my own idea.
1: Yeah, and I think, too, whenever I knit, like, I appreciate the process that goes along with it, and I don't always like reading the instructions. I like looking at something and then figuring out how to make it, so it's the process, and then I feel so accomplished whenever I actually finish something and I'm happy with how it looks, and getting to wear it is just like a fun way to display that.
0: Not that what you do should be evaluated in terms of can you make a living doing it, but one thing I've thought a lot about lately, I kind of grew up never thinking about aesthetics too much, and my mind is changing about that a lot, because more and more jobs end up being ones that can be done by computer or with AI applications, except, I think, for design and creative approaches in fashion. And I don't know if you might feel this way, but it seems like we're going to get to a point where the only thing that might distinguish one thing from another is how elegantly it or creatively it was designed. Does that resonate with any of you?
3: Yeah, I think it's kind of interesting how that the creative jobs are ones that could last even through like technological advancements, because machines can't do what human brains do when we're being creative. It takes a person to do that.
0: Yeah, I think about that quite a bit. Have any of you thought about what you might like to do when you're older? You all have, a little bit of time. to you have lots of time to think about it. I'm trying to think. You're in 8th, 9th, and 11th grades, I think. But have you thought about what you might like to do?
2: I kind of am leaning towards a scientist, even though I like art. I also like the math and science aspect of, like, being a scientist. It seems more fun to me than art, because if I were to take art as, like, a career, I feel like it wouldn't be as fun anymore, because I would have to do it for a job, and I wouldn't feel as creative anymore, because I'm wasting it all on a ton of things I have to do for my career instead of using it as my free time.
0: You might feel pressure maybe to do that.
4: Yeah, I can agree. Whenever I have an idea, it's not like it comes out every week, right? It's just whenever it pops into your head and you need to put it down or create it. So I can agree that becoming an artist as a full-time job would be a lot of pressure to create when your mind isn't ready.
0: Yeah. Any other thoughts?
3: I actually am hoping to get a career in making art, because I'd actually I'm really into designing costumes and directing films, and I think that the being able to tell stories in a lot of different mediums, be it through the clothing that characters wear, through making actually writing the stories, and then I also do make comics, so like visually storytelling too. So I'm really hoping to get into like the visual and storytelling combined.
1: Yeah, I've considered doing editing, which I think would be nice because it would allow me to look at other people's work but also do some things with my own, but maybe do some knitting on the side, so I could still do it and have it be a part of my life, but like you guys were saying, like not have the pressure of needing to do it constantly.
0: Yeah, it's interesting to think about whether work should, some people will say, you know, do something you really love, make that your job, and you'll never work a day in your life, you know, or you'll always be happy. And there is kind of a tension that can come with that if it ends up being what you do. Do you think much about how the, I hate to keep talking about work, obviously I don't, I'm going to, but I mean, does the world of work just intrigue you as to what it might be like in 10 years or 20 years? I full disclosure, I've been talking about work for the last couple days at a convening I was at with a bunch of other adults who care a lot about teens, and I just can't imagine what work might look like in 10 years or 15 years given the rate of change that's occurring now. Maybe that's just me. I mean, do you see that too?
3: Yeah, it is kind of hard to imagine what things will be like when everything's changing so quickly.
4: I can agree that a lot of the workforce and jobs are going to change, but I think artistically it can never really stretch that far from what it is, because you have to be able to value something with your own hands, right? And however far technologically our workforce changes or anything in any way, I think that artistically and historically that it's never going to change too much.
3: Yeah. Yeah, I agree.
0: I keep looking. It's hard. All of our guests are masked. So I look to see who's talking, and I have trouble because I can't tell whose mouth is moving. So forgive me if I look around. Jane, were you going to add something?
1: I like thinking about going to work and things. Just being in high school, like, I love looking at colleges and thinking of the future, and I'm really indecisive, so it's fun to think about, and it can be a little stressful, but I like thinking about having that independence and being able to hopefully find something that I enjoy doing.
0: Well, and I think, too, I think there'll be lots of different things throughout your life that you might end up doing, whether it be all within one sector of society or even moving from, you know, different things, you know, doing different things depending on what how you're going to change as people.
2: Yeah.
0: As you get older, too. Do any of you have other passions besides the work that you just described? Sports, or you mentioned science earlier, but other things that people might be surprised to know you enjoy doing or just that you really like?
4: Well, my piece is done as a violin, so I am greatly interested in music. But I also love literature and just reading and learning from new perspectives that are from, like, different years. And so I think that's really interesting.
0: I don't want to put you on the spot, but is there a work of literature or a book that you might suggest as one that is underread or underappreciated?
4: Oh, not necessarily. I would have to think about that. But I think all work pretty much is a little bit underrated, right? We kind of brush it over, or only a certain portion read it. So I think that any work that you read should be read more, right? Because it's just new knowledge. So I wouldn't necessarily, there's one specific piece.
0: Is your major at Kappa in writing?
4: No, my major is in visual.
0: Oh, yeah. Visual. Okay. And how do you read paper or Kindle primarily?
4: I majoritarily read paper, yeah.
0: So I probably do more Kindle than paper, but I prefer paper. But it's the convenience of the Kindle is hard to stop. How about the rest of you? Any thoughts or about other things you really enjoy doing?
2: I enjoy doing math and science a lot, definitely a lot. I also really like music, and just in general, the whole arts is what I enjoy doing, and then math and science.
0: Alina likes it all.
5: Dabbling a little bit of everything.
2: Yeah.
0: It's good. It's fine to do that. Actually, the world needs people that like that. Jane?
1: I like photography and writing. I do love reading, too. I'm a paper book person, too. I also play violin. I play clarinet, and I'm in my school's marching band, where I play bass clarinet.
0: Nice. Chartreuse Valley is a good band, a pretty big band.
1: Yeah.
0: It's this is the time. I'm sorry, you just brought me back. I played drums. I was in the drum line, and I was thinking about how much work there is to doing marching band and how much fun there is. Well, I have two questions for you. First, did anybody want to say anything they didn't get a chance to say, to acknowledge anyone, or just to express a point of view that you think other folks ought to hear about, either who are listening now or who will be once we make this into a podcast, too?
3: I would like to give a shout out to my friend Mint. They were very supportive, and they were also one of the people who were reading my story as it was going through its drafts, and it was just nice to have someone who saw it in all its iterations before it made it to its final version.
0: Those are special friends and people that will stay with you on the journey like that.
4: Yeah, I would like to thank my music teachers because for giving me all this sheet music to use. No, I just am so grateful for the idea that I was able to create and combine two of the things I love so much together and really make it harmonious. So I just wanted to say thank you. Yeah.
1: Yeah, to jump on that train, to anyone who's listening, music in schools is so important. It is like indescribable. It's honestly changed my life. People say that and it sounds cliche, but I mean, you could say like that's it's true. So I know that during COVID and things, a lot of music programs suffered, and I think it's really important that music comes back and stays in schools.
2: Yeah, I agree with that. I think arts are very important, and without them, we wouldn't really have much of a society, because most jobs are based off of art and creativity, and some people start their own businesses with art and creativity just so they can do what they love, and I think that's great, because we shouldn't get rid of arts anywhere, because it's very important.
3: Yeah, arts are very helpful with problem solving. Like, they can be like the experience you get from making art can be used in like all fields of work and study.
1: Yeah.
0: The only other question I wanted to ask you, and it's a hard one.
1: <Uh-oh>.
0: And I'm going to ask you for one answer, but I won't hold you to it. Just off the top of your head, if you could change anything in the world, you have all the resources, every resource imaginable, and it can happen on whatever timetable you want it to. Does anything come to mind? And any of you can just jump right in.
3: Well, we could honestly wish for a lot of big things that could would just solve everything. But one more specific thing I think would be I'd love to see like more LGBTQ+ representation in media, because there's not really a lot of that right now. And for the representation that does appear, it's not always the most like complex and like true to real life. Sometimes it's a little simplified to the point where it's not always the best representation.
0: And sometimes it's not evident. You may know that somebody is LGBTQI or plus, but it's not an actor, for example.
3: Yeah.
0: But it's not revealed in any way. How about anybody else? Again, it can be anything big or small. It's mostly just about issues. I think sometimes people are surprised at what might bug you or what you might want to change.
4: I think I would like it if people just took a little bit more time or slowed down to think about anything, right? Anything in general, to think about what they say or necessarily how they go about their life or how other people do, because I think any root problem is just the fact that it's overlooked, right? And so if everyone took a little bit of time and did self-reflection or reflection on their community and how they do things, it would be very beneficial to life.
0: That's a great thought. We do move way too fast. Sometimes not necessarily so.
1: I think we just need more tolerance for other people. Mm. People are so judgmental. I'm a big feminist personally. And I just think, like, again, if people just weren't so judgmental of other people and just like let other people live the way they want to.
0: And would you apply that to your peers as well as to people in other generations?
1: Yeah, honestly, anyone. I think we could all improve.
0: I was just curious because I think that a lot of adults think that the message that you just gave might be aimed mostly at them, but the fact of the matter is there's a lot of intolerant kids, too.
1: In general.
0: It all over. Any additional thoughts?
2: They took the words right out of my mouth. Yeah. Everything they said, I totally agree with.
0: Well, I want to thank all of you for being here today. As we were just closing up, all of a sudden I said, wait a minute, you've got a copy of the Ralph Munn book. And what I failed to realize is that Arielle also, I think she won a first prize for one of your writings. in addition to your fashion honors. And I just wanted to ask if you could tell us a bit about what you wrote and share an excerpt from it. And then we're going to talk with folks from Three Rivers Young People's Orchestras who are here.
3: So my short story was about a jazz player and his sister who does wing walking on airplanes, doing stunts.
0: Oh, yeah, you mentioned that.
3: Yeah, it's set in the 1920s, so it's like barnstorming in the 1920s. And so basically, the main conflict in the story is that Jimmy, he's kind of a shy guy. He's not a big fan of playing like musical solos on stage when he's doing his jazz. But his sister, she's like very, very outgoing, good with a crowd, charismatic. So there's a bit of Jimmy's kind of feeling that he doesn't quite measure up to his sister. But despite that, the two siblings still kind of are there to support each other. And this excerpt is one instance where you can see the siblings supporting each other. When Lois first climbed into a cockpit, I was there, giving her a boost up. When she rattled down the dusty runway, I was running close behind her. Lois was trying to take off, but she was coming up fast on the airfield fence, and she was running out of runway. As we neared the fence, I hollered, "Come on, Lois. I can't brag about my high-flying sis if she don't get off the ground first." And I swear, I didn't give that plane one push, but my voice must have given Lois a great big shove, because somehow she launched into the sky, and then she flew. No dives, no loops, just a plane holding her up in the sky and a brother holding her up from below.
0: You sound like a completely different person in the voice in that character, and that's a compliment. You created somebody out of thin air. That's beautifully done. Congratulations.
3: Thank you.
0: And I think we've linked, I believe, a lot of your work is available to look at online at Carnegie Library's website, and also the Ralph Munn books are out there at all of the libraries. Thanks again to all of you. And you just heard Ariel Rickabon. thank you again.
5: I want to talk to you for a while about a problem, pollution. Pollution is one of the biggest global killers affecting over 100 million people. That's comparable to global diseases like malaria and HIV. More people should know and care about how they are contributing to the problem. Let's talk about technology. The factories that create technologies are bad for the environment because they use non-renewable sources and consume energy. But what happens to our old technology after we're done using it? Old phones, old gaming consoles, and old computers don't just disappear. They become what is most commonly referred to as techno-trash. According to digitalresponsibility.org, the U.S. produced 3.41 million tons of techno-trash in 2011, and that figure has only increased due to rapid development and improvement of newer products. Most people have never heard of techno-trash, even though everyone uses technology. We should be smarter about how we discard our old tech. Newer doesn't always mean better. We should hold on to our old products until we find a way to properly dispose of them. I enjoy playing old games on my PS3, even though it's not the latest model. If I do want to throw it away, I will find a responsible way to recycle it or find someone that might want to use it. The Environmental Protection Agency has more information on their website about how everyday techno trash can be reduced or reused. I don't know about you, but I think old technology can really be fun and used in different ways. A PS3 or a PS4 can make a really good budget PC. An old phone can still be used even if it's not new. And if you want to make gaming videos on YouTube, you can still use your old equipment. So what if it's not the new thing? It can still be used. And if you don't want to use it, at least recycle it properly. With commentary for Youth Express, I'm Earl Morado III, 8th grader at the Neighborhood Academy, signing off.
0: We're going to open up with the first song from him, and then we'll chat for a little bit. Here now is Alex Weibel.

0: Alex, that's great. Is that your own composition? Or
1: no, that's actually a Led Zeppelin song called Bron Ra.
0: Okay, I don't know my deep Led Zeppelin catalog. Now, wait a minute. I'm supposed to be the guy that knows Led Zeppelin. Do you know what album that's on?
1: Yeah, I believe that's off of the Physical Graffiti album.
0: I should know. I should know better than that.
1: Yeah.
0: That guitar has remarkable tone, and it's the player as much as it is the guitar. How long have you played?
1: Well, I started playing guitar around 2008. I got my first guitar Christmas Day. And at that point, I was down the rabbit hole, and I've been playing for 10 years now.
0: Was that an acoustic guitar?
1: No, that was an Epiphone Les Paul.
0: You remember that. So. And you must, so you were, eight, I guess, when
1: yep,
0: that came
1: I was
0: in.
1: Eight.
0: And
1: mm-hmm.
0: were you expecting or hoping?
1: No, I wasn't expecting that at all.
0: Like, wow. Do your parents play at all, or anybody else
1: in
0: your family?
1: Yeah, well, I come from a pretty long line of musicians. My mom doesn't really play that much, but her mom was a music therapist. She played piano. And on my dad's side, everyone is a musician, you know. My grandfather was an audiophile, and he still is, you know. He collects radios and speakers and stuff like that. And my dad plays trombone, guitar, and bass. And my uncle plays trombone and bass, and my cousin plays trombone. And my sister plays trombone and piano. And I play saxophone and guitar. So
0: Thanksgiving at your house is going to be pretty fun.
1: Oh, yeah.
0: Do you all play together?
1: Not as much now. We're all pretty busy, you know. My sister goes to college now, and, you know, and my cousin lives out in Peters Township. So we don't get to play that much anymore, but we used to play all the time, you know.
0: Yeah, it's... I'm thinking about your grandpa, the audiophile, and all those things. When did you make the switch to acoustic?
1: I would probably say a year or two after that. You
0: and
1: know.
0: Do you still play electric?
1: Oh,
0: from
1: yeah,
0: time
1: absolutely,
0: to time
1: all
0: too?
1: The time. You know, it's my main thing, actually. So.
0: Well, I'm glad you're sharing some acoustic work with us, too. So how did you learn to play?
1: Well, actually, before I got that Christmas gift on in 2008, I had like a toy guitar. It was just this little Taylor.
0: Mm-hmm.
1: You know, I think they still make them. They're just these little toy things.
0: They're like half size.
1: Yeah,
0: or quarter
1: yeah.
0: size. Yeah.
1: And I, you know, I played it, but I wasn't really that interested in it. So, you know, I had that, and then once I got the Les Paul, it was like, all right, well, forget it. Like, I need to keep playing. And I got a teacher, and his name is Ian Arthurs, and he taught me everything I know. You know, I can't tell you how much I'm in debt to him, because he just, you know, I wouldn't be here now if it wasn't for him.
0: And the reason I asked you is I think a lot of people wonder, how do I do this?
1: Yeah,
0: I would like to do this too. And, I mean, you can do some fairly competent things pretty quickly if you have somebody showing you the rudiments and the right steps.
1: Right, yeah.
0: What was hard? Do you recall what was the hardest thing to kind of grasp to get you at least to the point from knowing nothing to at least being able to pluck out a few songs?
1: Well, I'd say the hardest part really came whenever I was trying to learn how to be more of a musician. You know, I knew how to play chords and could play songs really easily. You know, I listened to a lot of the Beatles and a lot of those guys, and their songs are built on really simple concepts. But I would say doing kind of the rougher edges, like learning how to solo and learning how to really listen and serve the song, that was one of the most difficult things I'd ever had to do. You know, I'm still not excellent at it.
0: Well, you've got a lot of time ahead of you. How did you approach learning that? It seems to me like it would just take lots of experience.
1: Yeah, it was a lot of ear training, a lot of listening, a lot of playing things back, a lot of trial and error, a lot of nights where I would just sit on my computer and just listen to it and try to copy my favorite players. After a while, it just got easier and easier, and then it just sort of became a regular cycle.
0: You know, who are some of your favorite players?
1: Well, the guy who I got started on, like really started listening to, is Eric Clapton, Cream. I mean, that's, you know, in terms of blues guitar, that's the standard at this point, you know.
0: Yeah, I'm glad to hear you mention Cream. Yeah. Cream, I know well.
1: Yeah, oh yeah. Many an hour has been spent in my house just listening to Crossroads and all that stuff. So
0: yeah.
2: Yeah.
1: And then from there, I started checking out Howlin' Wolf, who's a blues singer. And to me, he's like the ultimate. Like there's no one in that vein who's better at electric Southern blues, blues guitar and you know, jump blues or whatever than him.
0: Mm-hmm.
1: And then from there, I got into Dwayne Allman from the Allman Brothers Band. He was actually the reason why I brought a dobro, is because I heard Little Martha and I was just so, you know, so enamored by that. You know,
0: oh, that's great.
1: Yeah. He also taught me, I learned how to play slide guitar just by listening to At Fillmore East and all that stuff.
0: Yeah, so. I like how you said he taught me, because yeah, that's really the way it is.
1: Yeah, you just sit and you listen to it and you try to figure it out and then you get somewhere with it.
0: So. Yeah, it goes, comes down from musician to musician, yeah, person to person. Alex Weibel, you're a senior at Montour mm-hmm. High School. Do you know what, let's see, it's January, almost February. I hate to sound like the typical adult, but people are wondering, do you know what you're going to do after high school?
1: Oh, totally, yeah. I actually have it all figured out. I'm going to Duquesne in the fall for music education.
0: Excellent. Yeah. Congratulations.
1: Thank you.
0: That's a hard decision one. And Duquesne's a great program.
1: Yeah,
0: I'm sure you've been down there to visit.
1: Oh, absolutely, yeah. It's a great place.
0: Their music technology program is really good, too. You must have a good music teacher at school, I would guess.
1: Yeah. Well, the thing about Montour, and I'm not meaning to bag on him, but we go through a lot of music directors. Like, I've had a lot of directors over my time, and you know, we were hit with a couple of issues here and there. So now the music program is a little bit battered, but it's actually coming up really well. So.
0: Would you like to see yourself in a high school setting?
1: Absolutely, yeah. That's, you know, that's the dream for me.
0: Yeah, you can really impact a lot of people. I can still. Yeah. Did you play in marching band? Or?
1: Yeah, I was the drum major for 3 years.
0: Really?
1: Yeah.
0: Wow. Doing that for 3 years in a row is pretty incredible. I was in the drum line for 3 years.
1: Oh, that's cool.
0: But I drum major was never in my sights. Did you do the baton and the throw?
1: No, not us. We used, you know, back in the 60s or 70s or 80s, they did that, but we haven't done that in a while.
0: So. Yeah, our drum major did that, and all of them were close friends. He only did it for 1 year, but senior year, you know, I was closest to the folk. There were two, actually, that did it, but only the guy would throw the staff, and I was always like rooting for him, like, because he would throw it really high. And if you mess up, you it's quite evident.
1: Yeah. Just a big stick in the air, and then you miss it and it hits the floor.
0: We would do like drumstick tricks, like passing, everyone passes a stick to the right, and then the person on the far right has to toss it up over all the drummers so the person that on the far left catches it. But that drop, you know, you just get another stick out of the bag and nobody really notices.
1: Yeah, we had something similar last year, actually. We had two tenor players, and the tenor players, they'd face each other, and then they'd hit their drum, and then they'd throw their stick at the other tenor player, and they'd catch it. And they always did it, like, perfectly. Like, it was awesome to watch them do this.
0: Yeah, it's a lot of
1: tricks.
0: It's
1: a
0: lot of fun. we're going to hear a couple more songs from Alex, and I'm so glad you're here. What do you want to do next?
1: Well, I'm going to have to retune my guitar for this one, but while I'm doing that, I'll tell you about this song.
0: Sure, and tuning's always encouraged.
1: Yeah. So, As I previously mentioned, I auditioned for Duquesne for music education on guitar.
0: I'm glad you mentioned that, because it never occurred to me that you auditioned for music education.
1: Yeah.
0: Of course you do.
1: In
0: addition to a conservatory style program, of course you audition.
1: So, you know, they give you this big list of things you have to learn or things you have to be able to demonstrate in the audition. It's pretty easy stuff. It's like scales and chords and stuff I already knew. But one of the things you had to play was a solo jazz piece. And I had never done that before. So I'd spent all this time, like, stressing out about it, and I picked the jazz song, There Will Never Be, or no, not There Will Never Be Another You, All the Things You Are. And I sat and I tried to learn it, and I just got so frustrated that I just walked away. I couldn't do it, you know. And then just, like, couldn't stop thinking about this song. And then one day I remembered that one of my favorite musicals, I guess it's a musical,
2: It's a movie from the 30s, one of my favorites of all time. The Wizard of Oz has a really great song in it called Somewhere Over the Rainbow. So I thought, why don't I do that for my Duquesne audition? And sure enough, within a week, I learned it. And that's what I'm going to play for you now, Somewhere Over the Rainbow.

0: That's beautiful. That must have, when it came to you to use that song, that must really terrific. You seem really happy when you're, but you seem happy, generally speaking, but I can tell you really like.
1: Yeah, I like playing. It's, you know, if you're not having fun when you're playing, then you're not doing it right.
0: Yeah. What else do you like to do?
1: Well, not much else, honestly.
0: That's
1: I just like, I like to play guitar. I like to listen to music. I like to knit, which is weird, but whatever. I like doing it.
0: Actually, I think not that everything has to be connected, but I think some of the discipline and patterns in probably make you think of music a
1: little
0: bit.
1: Right, yeah, yeah. It's good. It's just like being able to kind of repeat, you know, keep repeating a pattern, and then after a while you have something, you know.
0: And I think too, I'll admit it, I play solitaire every now and then.
1: Yeah.
0: We need, what I actually would call it would be alphabetizing things or sharpening pencils. Solitaire is another example.
1: Yeah,
0: knitting to some extent. We need to do things that are somewhat rote and because actually life has robbed us, or technology has robbed us of doing a lot of those things.
1: You
0: don't have to really alphabetize anything anymore because
1: it's all done for you.
0: It's done for you. You don't really have to sharpen pencils anymore because you're not even using one. And
1: it gives you something to do, like still something you actually have to work at.

0: thank them. I'd like to thank everyone at Montour who helped me and Tad and John for getting me on this and all that stuff. So other than that, not really.
1: Great. Well, I'll let you switch over and take all the time you need. You're listening to the Saturday Light Brigade. Thank you for doing that. Guitarist and now dobro player Alex Weibel is playing. He's he will be graduating this year from Montour High School.
0: Yeah.
1: And Montour High School is a great school. If you haven't had a chance to visit, it is, I don't know, how would you, I want to say modern, but that doesn't do it just, it's a progressive school.
0: Yeah, it's very technology-based. Sometimes that's good and sometimes that's bad. It's great because we have a lot of opportunities, especially at the new elementary school we built. If you're a listener, I do believe that they made a bit on the TRET-C convention there, which is a convention for the technology at the school. Of course, when that technology breaks, it's kind of frustrating, but, you know, I think progressive is a good way to put it.
1: Yeah, we have a movement here in the Pittsburgh area that you may be aware of called Remake Learning, and Alex, I know, knows it too, and folks like Todd Price and Justin Aglio and others at the school have really embraced.
0: Yeah, yeah. I mean, everyone up there is really trying to think about how they can improve it.
1: Yeah,
0: it's great.
1: Which is a good thing. I mean, the times have really. There's this great film you can watch that says, you know, we modeled high schools after factories. Like you change shifts when the bell rings and. You learn en masse, and life isn't.
0: We got rid of the bells. The bells are they were supposed to be for to get you used to the bells in factories or whatever, right? We don't have bells anymore.
1: I didn't
0: it's just
1: know
0: going
1: that.
0: To leave. Yeah,
1: anarchy. It's anarchy. I tell you,
0: it's this madness.
1: This is going to be our last chance to talk. I really thank you for coming here.
0: Thank you for having me out here.
1: Yeah, it'd be lovely to have you come down again sometime.
0: Oh, I'd absolutely love it. Yeah.
1: What are you, is there anything else you wanted to say that I may have missed? What are you going to play on Dover?
0: Well, we mentioned Dwayne Allman, and I told you how he was the reason why I bought Dobro. This song was the first song I'd ever played on this instrument, and I played this song. And I looked at this instrument and I said, yeah, this is something I need. So this is called Little Martha. So here we go.
1: Excellent. You'll recognize this. If you don't by name, I think you'll recognize the song.
0: It's a big one. So here we go.

0: 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Stay cozy and keep listening.
1: This is Holly. I'm in 11th grade at Montour High School, and you're listening to Youth Express. Catch the future.
0: Commentaries, reviews, poems, roundtables, and anything else you can dream of. That's just a small glimpse into what might play in this next hour of student-made pieces on Youth Express.
2: Hello, my name is Nate. I am 12 years old and I go to Steel Valley Middle School. Today I'd like to talk to you about going to 6th grade. My 6th grade year was better than I thought. If you sell enough Ironman cards, you can get into these activities. They had an assembly that was really fun. Assembly is about our future and people coming in and talking to us about their life and their future, how it turned out, because they give you good advice on what to do. The field trip was also really fun. We went downtown and did geocaching. Geocaching is, we just went downtown and there was questions we had to answer, but we had to go to like certain sites down in Pittsburgh, like the Clemente Bridge and stuff, and just write the answer down. I really like learning outside of the classroom because you get to explore new places. You can find different ways of learning things instead of sitting in front of a teacher and him just telling you things. In one class, you go outside and work at the pond to clean it up. Don't be worried about, like, forgetting your locker combination and all your stuff getting stuck in there. Don't worry about, like, the little things. It doesn't take you long to adjust.
3: I'm Emily Wolf, and this is my poem, I Stand Before You Thusly. I stand before you thusly. I'm accused of enthusiasm in a place where coldness is cool. We are not supposed to show the pulsing warmth that lies beneath our skins. The unabashed enjoyment of the world around us is twisted into childishness, which is seen as something to grow out of. If you don't, you are failing and must grow up. When we sing with joy, a cynic scoffs. When we wonder with wide eyes, someone cruelly says we should have known. When Liz does something silly, an adult says stop. When you do something poorly, they laugh at you. When I share uncommon things I love, I'm treated with condescension three times over. To openly enjoy something here is weakness. To love with all your heart here is foolishness. To vehemently and genuinely radiate pleasure here is ridiculous. To look at the world with the wonder it deserves here is stupid. I am accused of enthusiasm, and I will not stop.
4: This is Trick reporting from the Youth Media Center at SLB Radio. I'm 13 years old, and I'm in the 7th grade at Keystone Oaks Middle School, and today I'll be reviewing Kindred by Octavia E. Butler. The way I first stumbled upon this book was when I needed to find a book to do my historical fiction book report. I searched up good historical fiction book, and I found a video saying Kindred was good. I'll start with the two settings of Kindred. This book takes place in Los Angeles in 1976. It also takes place on a plantation in Maryland during the early 1800s. This is because of what happens to the main character, Dana. She keeps getting transferred back in time to save her ancestor, Rufus. The protagonist is Dana. She is a regular person put in extreme situations. She always tries to do what she thinks is best, but she can make mistakes. The antagonist is Rufus. Rufus is a complex character. He starts as a kid who seems to have a better moral compass than most of the people around him. But as time goes on, he starts to make worse and worse choices. A lot of the time, he makes bad choices, which are results of him being shaped by the world around him. For some good side characters, there is Kevin Franklin, Dana's husband. He protects her, and when she accidentally travels back without him, he waits 5 years for her to come back. In terms of the theme, I believe the theme of the story is to illustrate the horrors of slavery during the 1800s. Several times during the story, it is shown how slaves were not treated as human beings. Slaves were treated as property for slave owners to do with as they pleased, with no regard for their suffering. I recommend this book because it has well-written characters, an intriguing story, and it always keeps you wondering what will happen next. I believe that the characters are so well-written because they're complex and fun to read about. This story is intriguing because of what the characters go through is interesting. My final ranking, 9 out of 10. For Youth Express, this is Trick, signing off.
5: If you watch the news, you've probably heard the term Brexit. Brexit, or Britain's exit from the European Union, is currently set to occur on October 31st of this year. We are all uncertain of the effects and impacts, as none of the 28 EU countries have ever left their economic and political support system before. However, the purpose of the EU's creation was to stop Europe from going to war, and it now enforces policies regarding everything from trade, security, and migration to climate, environment, and health. If Britain left, they would most likely be affected in all of these areas, and greatly in economics. I was lucky enough to travel to London recently and run into Simon, a middle-aged British local who is very knowledgeable in politics, so I sat down with him to have a short discussion in South Kensington about the issue of Brexit. When asked about his stance, the first thing he said was, "Brexit, the biggest disaster that has ever happened in this country since the war. He explained to me why Brexit is occurring in the first place, because of Britain's Conservative Party, called the Tories. The Tory Party, some of them, have always hated Europe, partly because it provides legislation that they don't like. Brexit is really about divisions within the Tory Party. Simon told me about how those who supported Brexit heard arguments about all the money they would be saving, however overestimated the numbers may have been. Unfortunately, the opponents of Brexit couldn't convey the advantages of staying in the European Union. So if you go to places like Cornwall sports centers, they've been built with European money. Local roads, they've been built with European money. Libraries, they've been built with European money. Not only that, but he says that the results are not ideal. It seems to me the common consensus of British locals is similar to Simon's. Isolation from the European Union has too many disadvantages to enforce it. With a commentary for Youth Express, this is Mayrin Quirk, 10th grader at North Allegheny Intermediate High School.
6: My name is Kieran Olmer, and I am a Remake Learning Days ambassador, and I attended pottery painting at the Conkle Library in Mentorsville on May 1st. Centered Earth provided all necessary materials, including sponges, paintbrushes, and several ceramic pieces to choose from and glazes. The event was open to students ages 8 to 18 only. I was able to paint a beautiful bowl. The turnaround time to pick up the piece after frying was quick too. It was a fun event with a great turnout.
7: Hello, my name is Chris. I am 12 years old and I go to Steel Valley Middle School. Today I'd like to talk to you about going to sixth grade. I thought sixth grade was going to be hard, but it was not. My thoughts were I can't make it to class in 3 minutes, but as the year went on, I got it. It was a lot easier for a sixth grader coming up. I say your best, and if it's rough, just keep trying. The disadvantages about sixth grade is no self-offense, but you always keep your school pride. You want to respect your teachers, and you got to keep everything and like be on class every time, do your work, and go to maybe support your team by going to sporting events. It makes you kind of like you want to like you are from Steel Valley and you just want to support them. By going to sporting events, you can make new friends.
8: This is Sammy, a current 12th grade student at North Allegheny High School, and this is a commentary about Ray's rise to fame. Ray, also known as Rachel Agatha Keene, was born in 1997 in Linden. She trained at the Brit School and started writing songs as a teenager. She then signed with Polydor Records under Universal in 2014. She gained a little bit of recognition more as a songwriter for other stars by co-writing songs like Touch for Little Mix, Bigger by Beyoncé, Bed with Joel Corr and David Guetta, and By Your Side, which was a Jonas Blue song, feat. Ray. Her songwriting gave her quite a lot of credibility in the industry, but as a solo artist, she wasn't quite breaking through yet. Then, between 2016 and 2020, she started becoming a little bit more known for her collaborations with different producers and DJs. For example, Secrets was a collaboration between her and Regard. It was UK Top 10 and a huge streaming success. However, during this time, she had a lot of struggles with her label control under Polydor. Her label Polydor repeatedly delayed and blocked the release of her debut album. She started to release several EPs like Second, Side Tape, Euphoric Sad Songs, but never a full album. Then later that year, she broke away from Polydor and became an official independent artist. This is when things really began to shift for Ray. After no longer having any label restrictions, in July 2022, she dropped Escapism, which was a very kind of raw and dark song and has reached over a billion streams on Spotify. This song won her many Brit Awards. It was a UK Singles Chart number one, top 20 in the US Billboard Hot 100s, and really put her on the map as an individual artist, where many people have never heard her name before because as a lyricist, she wasn't always put in the global spotlight. She wasn't put in the spotlight for songs that did so well. Then in February 2023, she released her very long delayed debut album, My 21st Century Blues. It blended a lot of jazz, R&B, and soul together. Then at the 2024 Brit Award, she won 6 Brits in one night, and this broke the record for most Brits won in a single ceremony. This really kind of solidified her as being a singer and a new performer of her generation. She then recently released a song called Where Is My Husband? which I must say I may be a little biased, but is one of the best songs I've ever heard. It's so catchy, but also every time Ray sings, you can tell how amazing her vocal ability is and how deep-rooted in jazz her music stems from. Every time she performs, she also has a live band with her, live backup singers every single time. That's something she's repeatedly mentioned being very important to her, being very important for her audience. This has been Sammy for SLB Radio.
6: 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I'm in 10th grade at Montour High School, and you're listening to Youth Express. 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
9: Hi, my name is Henry, and the next piece you're about to listen to was written by me, no one else. Well, just kidding. But it was recorded by a student here at Youth Express. 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
10: My name is Ray, and I am 17 years old, and I go to Shaler Area High School. I just kind of wanted to talk about how I first started in my high school career and how I grew to be the person I am today. When I first started into high school, it was very tough, only because, like, you always hear these things about, like, oh, I'm going to go up to high school, and all the seniors are going to beat up all the freshmen and shove them into lockers and stuff, and I'm a small person, so that was an actual scare for me. I didn't realize it until later in my high school career that when I first went into it, I was kind of like coasting through, not really like paying attention to what was going on around me, just sort of like living it. And I don't regret doing that at all, but I also realize like how much was I missing by not realizing what like opportunities I had. I was pretty nerdy. I had like the glasses and dirt stash, and yeah, I was a target for some people making fun of me, but that's all right. But like you look back on it now and it's like, wow, okay, I grew up, and things that I thought were cool back then, I'm thinking like, wow, I would never do that again. So I guess I would kind of say if someone who is going into their high school career, you want to go into it with certain expectations, but also you want to come and go into it with almost no expectations and sort of leave yourself open for anything, because I didn't realize this either, was that everything you do, whether it's like clubs or sports or anything, that's really going to change the way you act. Hanging out with certain people will make you be different. Like, I used to play baseball, but I stopped. And if I would have played on the baseball team, I don't know if I would have been a different person than if I had done the musicals or the plays. So choose wisely with what you decide to go into, and definitely having a good friend for the entire length of the high school career is definitely a prize to come across. So if you have a good friend, you want to keep them. When I was getting picked on, I kind of was able to convince myself that it was their fault. Like, it was the fact that you're picking on me makes them lower than me. And, like, that kind of helped me give myself a little boost. Like, oh, wow, you actually have to pick on, like, look at me. Like, you couldn't have picked on someone better sort of thing. So that kind of got me through. Plus, you don't want to be a tattletale sort of thing, but, I mean, you tell a teacher that you know probably won't make, like, a huge deal about it, but it's nice to vent sort of through the things, and just know that probably by the end of your high school career, you'll probably be much cooler than you started off with, so then you can kind of wait for that and then be like, yeah, I'm cool now.
11: My name is Markel Watts. I'm 14 years old, and I go to the Neighborhood Academy. I just came home from a restaurant.
12: What?
11: And I got something that I really want, a cheeseburger. Food that is good, but not worth murder.
12: Uh-huh.
11: It came with a side of fries. Mm-hmm. I bit into one and I almost died. But that sounds like a lie. It's figurative. It was deliberate.
12: But
11: you feeling it? Or are you still stuck on the cheeseburger? Maybe the fries. I would share, but that'll be too kind.
12: Mm.
13: This is Ella Chen, a student at Shadyside Academy and a Remake Learning Days Youth Ambassador. I just attended Teen Choice DSLR Camera Kit, hosted by the Carnegie Library of Pittsburgh at the Allegheny branch of the Carnegie Libraries on May 20th, from 4 p.m. to 5 p.m. as part of Remake Learning Days 2026. Held in the library's teen section, the event gave local teens an opportunity to explore creative photography using iPads, handmade backgrounds, and craft supplies. As I entered the library, the atmosphere felt calm and welcoming, with people quietly reading and working on laptops. I then walked over to the teen section, which was decorated with colorful posters, paper cutouts, and crafts. At the camera station, several teenagers were reading, playing games, and chatting together while creating photo props. The station itself was filled with art supplies, including colored paper, scissors, glue, and cardboard for making the creative props to use in photos. To my left was a paper butterfly, and to my right was a handmade telephone booth prop. In the center of the station stood a colorful backdrop decorated with rainbow streamers hanging from a string, creating a fun and vibrant effect for photos. The main highlight of the event was the collection of iPads set up and ready for photography. Each iPad was equipped with camera applications that teens could use to experiment with taking pictures and expressing their creativity. In an interview with Theo, one of the Teen Library Service Associates of the Carnegie Library of Pittsburgh Allegheny Branch, they explained that the event was focused around giving teens the opportunity to explore using cameras or camera applications on iPads, while also providing opportunities for teens to learn how to use technology for creative expression. I had a great time at Teen Choice DSLR Camera Kit. The environment was relaxing, the staff and teens were welcoming and friendly, and it was exciting to be part of such a creative opportunity to learn and experiment with photography equipment and technology. To learn more about Teen Choice DSLR Camera Kit, visit carnegielibrary.org. Learn more at remakelearningdays.org. For Remake Learning Days, this is Youth Ambassador Ella Chen.
5: This is Maddie reporting from the Youth Media Center at SLB Radio. Welcome back for part two of a three-part series about the impact of resource inequalities on STEM education. While in part one, I pointed out how education is impacted by wealth inequalities, it is also affected by many in-school factors, such as having qualified staff and updated facilities to support STEM learning. First, inequalities in education that affect student preparedness for STEM courses in college could have arisen from inadequate teaching. To clarify, without qualified teachers instructing hands-on, complex STEM-based classes, students can become discouraged from pursuing STEM before even fully understanding the subject if they do not have the educational support to succeed. One of the potential solutions to this is professional development for teachers. Further, more research exploring the best methods for teaching STEM could help lead to the creation of new educational policies that could improve student learning in schools. James Edgewell, an associate professor in the Industrial System and Technology program at Jackson State University, has done extensive research on curriculum development and technology administration in schools. In his journal article, he suggests that teachers should aim for extensive, in-depth content knowledge and strong teaching skills in their subject area in order to prepare students interested in pursuing STEM in higher education. He states, quote, "Professional development should be encouraged and continue to train teachers in effective classroom management to update their knowledge in the modern trend of teaching STEM," end quote. When teachers continually further their own learning, whether they do so independently or through professional training as Edgewell suggests, they will be able to better support students with updated STEM teaching, an important adjustment that helps ensure students are receiving the highest quality of STEM education possible. Besides having expert instructors, school building facilities also affect the STEM curriculum. According to the National School Boards Association, quote, "Most schools' facilities used for learning today were constructed before World War II, and 40% were not built for STEM education, but rather for industrial arts," end quote. Outdated facilities could have a negative effect on STEM programs in schools. Students interested in engineering or manufacturing would benefit from school facilities designed for industrial arts, but this could result in an unbalanced education focused solely on hands-on building activities while unintentionally excluding vital areas of STEM like biology and chemistry, which require different materials for lab work and experiments. Similarly, an article from the Penn State Center for Evaluation and Education Policy Analysis Department titled "The Importance of School Facilities in Improving Student Outcomes," commented that, quote, "Older buildings simply are not conducive to the teaching of 21st century skills. This is particularly true with respect to reconfiguring seating arrangements to facilitate various modes of teaching and learning and the use of technology in the classroom," end quote. However, as we consider how teaching staff and building facilities might affect STEM education, we must also take a look at the metrics we use for evaluating student learning. Often, student competency and understanding of a subject cannot fully be measured by the standards set forth by aptitude tests, like the SAT or ACT, as well as other international tests. When students do not meet these standards, it is easy for people to make the negative assumption
12: that students are failing or not retaining knowledge from class. Because higher-income families can afford to enroll their children in SAT or ACT practice resources, their children's test scores will improve. In contrast, students from less affluent families might not have access to the same prep material or have the time to study for these tests, and their scores can appear alarming when scores from both groups are compared. Bateman pointed out that these metrics for defining student proficiency could negatively impact attempts to encourage student learning, particularly in STEM.
14: We could talk about standardized testing, and we come out kind of middle of the road as a country, but what do those standardized tests measure? So when we're talking about things like the NAEP assessment, or they talk about PISA, these are two international assessments, two assessments that are given across the board, and they'll often gauge us as, oh my God, the children are failing. But if you go into a classroom and you talk to children and you talk to teachers, it's often not the case. And it depends on what your metric is. In my mind, we have always room for growth. There's always space for us to do better, but to say that we're failing, I think is a stretch. I think that is a fatalistic and hopeless approach to science and STEM education.
12: When standardized testing scores are used to write off students as falling behind, students can become discouraged in their abilities in STEM. As she points out, when people look beyond the scores and interact with students in class, they can begin to see that there are actually many promising signs of student learning that cannot always be accurately represented by performance on a single test. Making comparisons between international test scores is also tricky, as schools are organized differently, leading to large differences in curriculum across countries when educators teach the same subject in different ways. A more positive, balanced assessment of how students are performing academically could help schools to better determine the effectiveness of the current curriculum and adjust it accordingly to support student learning. As STEM concepts weave their way into almost all aspects of our everyday lives, it is important for students to have basic foundational STEM knowledge to be able to understand how the world around them works and how to make good, socially conscious decisions. We've talked about various factors at play that leave gaps in achieving an effective STEM education, as well as how we measure student success in these areas. In the third and final part of the series, I'll talk about the positive changes taking place in STEM education, where educators can get creative about their approach to STEM teaching.
6: My name is Kieran, and I'm a Remake Learning Days ambassador, and I attended Family Innovation Day on May 2nd at Montgomery Library. They had fun brain games to play, as well as learning and STEM toys such as Legos and a gravity maze. There was a range of families in attendance, and it was a fun time.
15: Hello, my name is Derek. I am 12 years old, and I go to Steel Valley Middle School. Today, I'd like to talk to you about going to 6th grade. 6th grade is a lot harder than I'd thought. You have to write more essays. You have to be responsible for getting to class on time. Also, your future depends on all the grades you get. When I first got to 6th grade, it was harder for me to get to each class because they only gave you 3 minutes. And if you had to go to your locker, you had to hurry up and open it and then close it. It took me maybe like 3 weeks to finally get that and know where all my classes were. The kids next year should probably keep a map of the school that you get at the beginning and then look at it for the classes that they have.
16: Hi, my name is Taiwan and I'm an 11th grade student at City Charter High School. I keep seeing the same stuff that I see on my phone in real life. Is the government really watching us, and how do we know if we're being watched? I think just by us posting on social media and just having an account period is how we get watched every day. Also, almost every day the government gathers data on you wherever you go. Usually they collect data exposed on electric sources, car records, emails, and so much more. So in any case, be sure to check your surroundings, be cautious, and make sure to keep your eyes open. That way you are aware and you will stay aware. It will lower the risk of your info being forced out or looked up.
17: 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I'm in 11th grade at Montour High School, and you're listening to Youth Express. Catch the future.
18: Hello, my name is Tiara. I am 11 years old and I go to Still Valley Middle School. Today I'd like to talk to you about going to 6th grade. I expect the 6th grade to be hard and fun. I thought it would be better than what it is because I thought it would be like 5th grade, but I'm still having fun with it. I'm going to tell a student who comes here next year to be prepared. If you're not prepared, you may get a 0 or even detention. Also, you have to pay a quarter to get a pencil. These are things you don't want to get, so always be prepared. We do cool activities. In art, we do different projects. And also, like, classrooms, we work with partners and do projects, like, for an assignment. But you still have fun because you get to work with your friends. It took about a week and a half to get used to it. I came here before, so I knew some people, so it wasn't that big of a deal. It's really fun as long as you follow the rules and don't get in trouble.
19: Hi, my name is Helena, and the title of my poem is Delusion, Ashes, and Smooth. I walk into the night and see something twirling and waltzing. I don't know if it's an apparition or an actual person. It blows around us like ashes. Am I in a delusion, or am I really seeing things? I feel her gown gently brush against my body, as smooth as silk. Maybe it is a moth wing or just the cold, misty air. I don't know. There is no answers. I stare harder into the night. I finally spot the mysterious being. It is a lady with sad, cold, gray eyes. Her eyes are as dark as the ashes in the fireplace. The moon shines a smooth beam of light in between us. I finally see her more clearly. She is young, with golden blonde hair tied up in a braided bun. It looks like spun gold. Her lips are as red as cherries and skin as pale as milk. She is remarkably beautiful. We stare at each other a bit more. Then she disappears in the smooth, dusty mist. Gone forever.
20: 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I just attended the SLB Showcase and Open House hosted by SLB Radio Productions, Inc. at the SLB Youth Media Center on May 21st, 2026, as part of Remake Learning Days 2026. The SLB Showcase and Open House was a celebration of youth voice, local talent, and community. 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When I attended this event, the atmosphere felt incredibly comfortable and welcoming the moment I walked through the door. There was a lot of live music filling the space, which gave the whole evening a wonderful energy. I was really excited to tour the professional studios and see where the magic happens. But the absolute highlight for me was hearing the teen songwriters perform. They played original songs and shared the deeply personal stories behind their work. What I took away from this event is just how powerful it is when young people are given the tools and the platform to speak and sing their truth. Getting to see local artists perform alongside the students, followed by Q&A sessions, really showed me how music can bridge gaps and connect a community. And between the live performances, the refreshments, and open conversations, it felt less like a formal presentation and more like a vibrant gathering. 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For Remake Learning Days, this is Youth Ambassador Uma. Thank you.
21: 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I'm 13 and in the 8th grade at Inglemore Middle School. Where have you been? Do you want to go somewhere else? Traveling is really fun and it's exciting and is a truly a unique experience. Going to different places and seeing new things can open up someone's mind and help them grow and develop. Traveling leads you to new cultures and trying new things. It is also really fun, with different places offering different things to do. For example, the Caribbean offers things like snorkeling or fishing or swimming, somewhere like a big city like New York can offer things like food and tours. You can also meet new people and make friends along the way. Traveling is such a fun and good experience, and I encourage more people to do it. From the Youth Media Center at SOB Radio, this is Waylon signing off.
0: This is Katie reporting from Youth Media Center at SOB Radio. I'm 13 years old and in the 7th grade at SciTech, and today I'll be reviewing the video game Unpacking, which was released in 2021 by Witchbeam Games. In this calming, cozy game, you unpack boxes of one character's things to help them move into a new home throughout multiple stages of their life. Right out of the gate, you get no explanation of this character's background or any story outside of what you piece together from their belongings. The simple game mechanics and the fact that the story comes from what the player makes of clues given to them make this game a highly personal and subjective experience. There are 8 total stages or houses to unpack your belongings into, each with varying levels of difficulty and different numbers of rooms. In relation to this game's price of around $20 to $25, this small number of levels has been a pretty big downside, especially due to the fact that the developers have stated the game will not have any sequels or bonus content. The game takes most players 3 to 4 hours to complete, which is yet another con, as $25 may be too high a price for this amount of gameplay. Still, I really enjoy this game despite the high price. It's very fun watching the main character grow up from a kid moving into a new bedroom, to a college student in a dorm, to a graduate with roommates and a boyfriend, to a woman with a wife and child. Little things like there being almost no space for the character's belonging in her boyfriend's home and looking at her books can clue the player in on the story of her life, making it a clever and fun experience. And I loved being able to piece together the belongings into a cohesive story, which made it worth it to me, despite the price. Another good aspect of this game is its ease of access. Due to the simple mechanics of only being able to unpack and move objects, it is certainly more broadly available to be enjoyed, even to people who play video games less. Plus, this easiness is paired with the colorful pixel art and catchy music to create a cozy, enjoyable vibe throughout the story. However, this specifically cozy vibe can be very subjective and drive off players who would prefer more action-packed games, so it really just depends on one's preferred style of game. Altogether, I would highly recommend this game due to its simple mechanics, fun style, and unique method of subtle storytelling. If you're a fan of clever storytelling or cozy games, I would definitely pick up a copy of this unique indie game on most major consoles. For Youth Express, this is Katie, signing off.
1: My name is Ben. I'm 18 years old, and I go to Shaler Area High School. Today, I'm going to be talking about my persona when I was 16, 15 years old, and how I am today. As a ninth grader, because in Shaler we had a system where ninth graders went to a different school, I thought, okay, I want to be a little more sociable. I want to actually get out there and have some fun. And in 10th grade, I tried that. Not to very much success, but I did. 11th grade, I got a little better, and now as a senior, I feel like I'm just a little bit more out there, a little less that awkward kid in the corner just looking at a book. A little weird, but, you know, that's fine. Be a little weird if you have to. Get your friends, right? I'm just gonna say this, be yourself. You're not gonna be that guy who just goes, oh, I'm so cool. You just wanna be yourself and do not stray from that, because if you do, you're not gonna look very cool, and you're not gonna be very cool. You're just gonna be that kid that everyone hates. Some people might define cool as like what clothes you wear, which is kind of odd considering I'm wearing American Eagle, but if you wear Hot Topic, you might be perceived as emo. If you wear American Eagle, you might be perceived as cool. If you just wear whatever you buy from Kmart, you might be perceived as, you know, that dorky kid. And that's just whatever. You don't look at your clothes you wear. You don't look at the friends you hang out. You look at the person and you say, oh, he's a cool guy. I want to chill with him for 5 minutes.
22: Last May, the city of Pittsburgh held its first ever book crawl. Anyone could pick up a passport book from any of the participating local independent bookstores and get it stamped at every location they visited. The book crawl was put on by local bookstore Blythe Books. I spoke with their owner, Lizzie, about why she put on the book crawl.
23: It kind of started for selfish reasons. I'm in a new bookstore. We just moved into our brick and mortar store in January. So I realized a lot of people weren't aware of us and they didn't even know we were existing as a store.
22: I was very excited to hear about the book crawl as a huge book nerd and a Pittsburgh area local, and I wasn't the only one.
23: Originally, we ordered 2,000 passport books for the whole week, and we thought this is going to be a great number. For our very first book crawl, 2,000 passports is going to be great. And over a 10-day crawl, we basically sold out of passports on day two. So we were unprepared for the response we got.
22: During the book crawl, I visited Caliban Books, Phantom of the Attic, Amazing Books and Records, Cards Unlimited, Life Books, Woolly Bear, and Vintage Max. I'd never heard of or been to any of them before, despite my deep love of both books and bookstores. Lizzie said that others had a similar experience.
23: Really opened the community's eyes to just how many bookstores there were. I consider myself an avid reader, and even I was getting communications from bookstores that I was like, I've never heard of this store. I didn't even know the store existed.
22: Out of all the stores I went to, Blythe Books was my favorite. I got a signed and personalized book from an author, the first one I'd ever owned, and I spent a fortune on stickers, pins, and magnets with book-related jokes. Phantom of the Attic was great because I got to go with my dad, who used to go there in college. Lizzie also gave one of the stores a shout-out.
23: Vintage Max up in Bellevue. Their owner is a wonderful human who is working so hard to create a great space for people of all ages, of all backgrounds. And she was wonderful and very instrumental in helping us to get the book crawl off the ground.
22: Lizzie told me about some of the experiences she witnessed.
23: A man was being very kind and was going book shopping with his wife, like one whole Saturday. And he admitted, like, he's not really into reading. That's not his thing. It's not his passion. But because he loved his partner, he was going with her and she was doing a whole bunch of book shopping. He was kind of just like the Sherpa dog who was carrying all of her bags. And so he told me as part of the book crawl, they ended up at a comic book store. And after talking to the owner for a little bit and shopping at the comic book store, he realized that maybe he didn't like reading real books, but he really liked reading comic books, and he loved the idea of buying comic books and manga and graphic novels. And his partner was laughing that he ended up buying more books than like she did at that store. And he told me, you know, I think your book crawl has made me a reader, even though I didn't expect to become a reader this weekend.
22: The book crawl was a really fun experience for both book lovers and non-book lovers alike. Stay on the lookout because the book crawl will definitely be coming back in 2026. You can check pghbookcrawl.com for more information.
2: 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I am in 9th grade at Montour High School, and you're listening to Youth Express. 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
3: My name is Dina. I'm 17 years old, and I go to the Shale Area High School. The main social lesson and thing that I've taken away from high school is to be true to yourself. There are so many influences on us as teenagers and young adults, whatever you want to call us. Things to try to change you, whether they're positive or negative, and with all the pressure, you just need to stand up for something, or you're not worth anything if you don't have something to stand up for. You're just a blob following the crowd. I have tried to stick up for myself when it came time and believe in what was right. And in past years, outside of high school especially, I went to a private school. It didn't really happen. You just kind of did what you were told. But I definitely learned how to stick up for myself through high school. We're a predominantly white Christian school, and I think there's a lot of stereotypes. The stereotypes that are like the national sort of stereotypes are just stronger because we have nothing to combat that here. I don't believe in that. You have to stand up for yourself, or you're just as bad as who you hang out with. Keep your goals in mind when you come to high school, because if you say, I want to go to college, if you don't come into high school with any goals, you're not going to get anything out of it, or you're going to come back and be like, I wish I did all these AP classes, or I wish I didn't do drugs, or I wish I didn't do this, and you can't ever get this time back.
4: From the Youth Media Center at SLB Radio. I'm Olive, I'm 12, and this is a paper flower poem. Transplanted by Emily Dickinson. As if some little arctic flower upon the polar hem went wandering down the latitudes until it puzzled came to continents of summer, to firmaments of sun, to strange bright crowds of flowers and birds of foreign tongue. I say as if this little flower to Eden wandered in, what then? Why nothing only, your inference therefrom.
7: This is Joe, reporting from the Youth Media Center at SLB Radio. I'm 15 years old and in the 10th grade at SciTech, and today I'm going to be reviewing Weapons, a movie by Zach Cregger that was released earlier this year. Weapons is a horror movie with quite the simple and intriguing premise. One night in a small town, every student but one in a teacher named Ms. Gandhi's classroom mysteriously disappears. And then a few months later, when the school reopens, strange things start happening once again. And while I will be keeping this review spoiler-free, if this premise sounded interesting to you, I highly, highly recommend that you watch this movie before listening to this review. Because watching this movie without knowing anything about it was a wild ride that I absolutely loved. So this movie utilizes a non-linear narrative, with the perspective of the movie bouncing from character to character, and I think this was a great choice, since the plot isn't particularly complicated, but the non-linear structure draws out the mystery a lot more, which makes the eventual reveal even more exciting. And while some of the perspectives are definitely shorter or less impactful than others, none of them felt boring, and I cared about all of the characters. This did have the side effect of making the movie feel a bit long despite its 2-hour, 10-minute runtime, but I was so invested in the movie that to me this felt like a positive. One of the more controversial aspects of this movie is the comedy. Zach Cregger was in several sitcoms and was one of the founding fathers of a comedy troupe, so there was obviously going to be a tinge of comedy in the movie. Where the issue arises is in how the comedy permeates into the horror of the movie as well, and a common complaint of this movie is how in some scenes it's hard to tell whether you should be scared or amused. To be honest though, I completely disagree with that. The comedic scenes didn't ruin the horror for me, if anything, I thought they were a nice break because this movie was really scary. There are a few jump scares, but much of the horror is derived from dark environments, the focus on nighttime especially I found really unsettling, unnerving buildups, and the deeply strange mystery at the heart of the movie. I do concede that the scares aren't for everyone, and get pretty weird, but if you can look past that, this is an extremely eerie and unsettling movie. As far as this movie's flaws go, I think they're very few and far between. The only thing I can really think of that I actively disliked was how there were some weird moments of foreshadowing, where some background details were planted that revealed the twist of the movie, except those details were only present after the twist, so they seemed a little out of place to me. All in all, Weapons was a fantastic movie, and one that I highly recommend you watch. I gave Weapons a 4.5 out of 5, and I cannot wait to see what movie Zach Cregger makes next. For Youth Express, this is Joe, signing off.
8: Sometimes people ask me, are you not eating gluten just because you're a health freak? Being gluten-free is not the same thing as choosing a Diet Coke over a Coke. Stomach ulcers, vomiting every morning, rashes all over my body. My skin has cracked. When I was diagnosed with gluten intolerance a few years ago, it felt as if my whole world got flipped upside down. Growing up, wheat was the main staple food that comprised of my diet. There was a dependence on foods like naan, roti, and puri that I ate as a child, and I could no longer eat these foods after the intolerance developed. My variety of foods became increasingly limited, as I could no longer eat foods that were considered a main part of my diet, but also foods that I enjoyed as a simple snack. Before I was diagnosed with gluten intolerance, I barely gave a thought to the food I ate. However, now I have to be very conscious of what my body is consuming due to the wide variety of foods that contain gluten. While I was researching what foods to avoid, I found myself asking, what is gluten, and what exactly was an intolerance to gluten? According to the Celiac Disease Foundation, gluten is a group of proteins found in wheat, barley, and rye that acts as a glue for the foods that contain it to hold their shape. Gluten intolerance is an immune reaction to eating gluten, which causes the stomach lining to become inflamed and damages the lining of the small intestine. Because of these terrible side effects, it is in one's best interest, if they have this intolerance, to stop eating gluten products altogether. Fortunately, there is an increase of gluten-free foods that can replace their gluten-containing counterparts. Because of this, it is easier to manage what I eat. Also, I'm able to enjoy the same types of foods as everyone else. Next time someone says that they're gluten intolerant, please consider the severity of this condition. With a commentary for Youth Express, this is Vidya Surti.
9: This is Clara, reporting from the Youth Media Center at SLB Radio. I'm 16 years old, and I'm in the 11th grade at the Winchester Thurston School. Today, I will be reviewing one of my favorite sweet treat spots, Berry Fresh, located on 1717 Murray Avenue. I do not know what gravitational pull frozen yogurt has on me and my friends. Maybe it is our inner Disney kid wanting to live out our Liv and Maddie dreams, or the feeling of individuality, being able to craft your froyo to perfection, or the sheer affordability compared to the competing ice cream and dessert shops. I remember as a kid, I would beg my mom to go, even if we had ice cream at home, or if I was stuffed from dinner. It has always been one of my favorite spots. The small shop has limitless options, from vanilla to taro frozen yogurt. There's something for everyone. With many toppings consisting of candy, fresh fruit, boba, cookie dough, and brownies, the store is also inviting with its bright stools and small tables, and behind the cash register stands the friendly cashier with a welcoming smile. I guess the only thing I don't like is the line. The cashier is so friendly and he talks to everyone as if they've been friends forever, but the kindness can also cause a bit of a wait. Before you can weigh and pay your sweet treat, trust me, it's worth it. The small shop gives me a sense of nostalgia, not to mention the frozen yogurt is incredible. Creamy yet light, with endless combinations, and the little bright orange cups to match your equally bright spoons. My go-to is a base of taro and raspberry with popping boba, chocolate chips, mangoes, and some chocolate sauce. If you pass by, make sure to give me your recommendations. 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
5: Hi, my name is Kaylin. I'm 18 years old and I go to Shaler Area High School. Today, I'm going to talk about my fears and expectations of high school and how they were actually different from what I actually experienced. When I first came into high school, my whole life I went to a Catholic school, and I was afraid that I wasn't going to have any friends because I didn't know anyone that would be going to Shaler. I was really quiet and really reserved, so I didn't talk much in any of my classes. So it did take me a little bit to make friends, but I did end up making a lot of friends, and everybody thinks that I'm super cool. So my advice is to just go out there and talk to people if you think they look cool, because most likely they will be a lot like you.
10: I'm short, but the barriers I break down aren't. And yet, they are not taller than other people's either. I'm just like everyone else, but some people don't see it that way, as I have a condition called Russell Silver Syndrome, which means that I grow slower than other people. It is a 1 in 100,000 chance. People with it could still break down the same barriers that hold other people back. It is not about whether you were born with something that makes things easier or harder. It is rather about how hard you will look at things and for how long. Those are the real deciders when it comes to breaking barriers. Many people think that things are harder to do just because you are different than them. But no matter what they say, that is not the case. Last year, I delivered a speech at the annual Shakespeare competition, and I won. At no point did Russell Silver Syndrome stop me from doing what I wanted to do or what I loved to do. I saw the flyer, and I said, you know, why not just try it out? I didn't really know much about Shakespeare at the time. One that really stuck out to me was the Eve of St. Crispin's Day speech from Henry V. This was the battle that they were going to wipe out King Henry. They were outnumbered 10-1, but then King Henry got up and he started making a big speech about how even though we're outnumbered 10-1, odds don't matter. It's how hard we'll work at it and whether we believe in ourselves or not. This story shall the good man teach his son, and Crispin Crispian shall ne'er go by from this day to the ending of the world. But we in it shall be remembered, we happy few, we band of brothers. For he today that sheds his blood with me shall be my brother. Be he ne'er so vile, this day shall gentle his condition. And gentlemen in England, now abed, shall think themselves accursed they were not here, and hold their manhoods cheap, whilst any speaks that fought with us upon St. Crispin's Day. So I tell you, don't let you being different hold you back. With the commentary for Youth Express, this is Wesley Madge, 7th grader from Chartiers Valley.
11: 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I'm in 10th grade at Montour High School, and you're listening to Youth Express. 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
13: My name is Sean. I am 18 years old and go to Shaler Area High School. Today, I'm going to talk about the obstacles I faced in high school. Really, the biggest obstacle I faced was myself when it comes to, like, the work ethic I would have or self-esteem issues or anything. But what really brought out the issues of it was some people would actually like see this weakness and take advantage of it. Like one of the biggest examples is I had a coach for a number of years from our lacrosse team, and he saw some of this and he would just ride me on it and just for no reason to benefit myself, just to make himself feel better maybe, or that he had some problems with me. I don't know, but he showed me that like how I need to overcome this and build up myself to deflect some of these nasty things he would say or anything. So because of him, he helped me overcome like so many issues I had. Like if you can tell already, I stuttered a little bit, but beforehand I was in 8th grade. I could barely get out a full sentence before, you know, stuttering or skipping a sentence or something. It's a rough ride, but eventually you have to realize your own strengths and accept your weaknesses. But it's important to realize you need to work on your weaknesses too and pride yourself in your strengths. And you can't let that person who's just riding you about it just get you down about it. I mean, it's good to be able to see that you're failing in spots, but you can't just let that completely just absorb yourself, and you can only think about what you failed at or what you failed to meet expectations to. Instead, try to work towards improving it, or if it isn't anything you need or anything, just completely drop it. It doesn't really matter. I mean, if you can't run a mile in 4 minutes and it's not a big of a deal to you, why bother being on a distance on the track team or something like that?
6: My name is Bree. I'm 16 years old, and I go to the Neighborhood Academy. People think I'm evil, but I'm really an angel. People think I don't eat, but I'm always hungry. People think I'm funny, but I'm really, really funny. People think my favorite color is red, but it's really blue. People think I'm shy, but I'm my own person. People think I look like my father, but I'm my mother's twin. People think I'm rude, but I just tell it how it is. People think I could dress, but I have my own fashion style. People think I'm crazy, but I'm just goofy. People think I'm a girly girl, but I'm really a tomboy. People think my name is Brianna, but it's really Brianna. People think I'm a punk, but just wait and see.
12: 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I'm 13 years old and in 7th grade at Kappa. And today I'll be reviewing the PSO performance of Harry Potter and the Goblet of Fire. Freak Symphony Orchestra recently covered the movie Harry Potter and the Goblet of Fire. During this, the orchestra timed the music perfectly to the score and kept the volume at just the right interval so that the voices could be heard too. In fact, it was indistinguishable from a modern television in terms of quality. The Pittsburgh Symphony Orchestra, PSO, covers multiple movies every single year, and this was one of them. I do recommend this and give it a full 5-star review. It is very popular, though, and very crowded. So, ordering tickets ahead of time is a must, too. For Youth Express, this is Noah Delphia, signing off.
14: I had a dream when I was a kid. I wanted to be a soldier. I saw the soldiers create a brotherhood in their service that you couldn't find anywhere else. I was prepared in high school to join the military when I graduated, but when I went to enlist, I was turned down by the recruiter. There are many students that share the same dream as I do, but end up at this roadblock. Children who immigrate to the U.S. under the Deferred Action for Children Arrivals Policy, or DACA, face restrictions when enlisting for the military service. These restrictions can be subjective, basically loose on recruiting policy. Even though I'm not from the U.S., I still want to serve this country. I get to do a lot of things because of the opportunities the U.S. provides. I am proud to be here. So my dream to join the military had hit a wall. Had to plan for something different after high school. Since I could not serve the country through the military, I found a way to serve people in Pittsburgh through the Heinz Endowment Summer Youth Philanthropy Internship. I was able to select nonprofit organizations in Pittsburgh to provide grants to. I still have hope that with a different administration after the next general election, I can serve in the military. But for now, I can do my best to help Pittsburgh. With a commentary for Youth Express, this is Jose Manuel Flores-Reyes.
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24: My name is Emily, and I am 18 years old, and I go to Shaler Area High School. When I first started high school, I kind of thought, where would I fit in? Where would I make friends? And I basically began to create a persona of myself where I had my hair cut, like razored short, and I went kind of crazy emo for a while. And then as I continued on, I would wear like bright colored pants and everything.